0: By 180 points, the NASDAQ dropped 41, the S&P 500 lower by 1. 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
3: I'm Jeff Hamlin. State Attorney General Jeff Jackson has announced the launch of an app that drivers can use if they suspect gas stations are not following the gas tax suspension. Jackson announced the launch of NC Fuel Check on Tuesday morning and says civil penalties can range up to $5,000 for gas stations per transaction.
4: We are here to enforce that law. We are here to make sure that families see the benefit of this suspension of the gas tax.
3: Chapel Hill police looking for the driver who crashed into a home early Tuesday morning while two UNC students were inside. They were not injured. The driver then left the scene. The car the driver was in was stolen. Meanwhile, testimony continues in the Faith Hedgepath murder trial. On Tuesday, Johnny Britt, the lead investigator, took the stand. The WPTF forecast for tonight, clear with a low of 62. Jeff Hamlin, WPTF News.
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1: Hi, everyone. It's a big day. 48th and 6th in Midtown Manhattan, where it's happening. You heard it hearing me, and we're really thankful for that. You hear me around the country and around the world. But today, the Uniting the States, my brand new book comes out, Six Crucial Moments That Forged the American Miracle. It's a special on Fox Nation. I'll play a little of some cuts from it to give you an idea what it was about. It's my idea, our idea, HarperCollins, Fox, everybody, to give you an idea of how special this country is and how close we came to not being a country at all, and how we always came out through every crisis as stronger. So I just hope people get a real sense that don't live and breathe history but care about our country. I hope you really like it. I know this. Friday night I'll be talking about in Red Bank, New Jersey. Saturday night I'll be in Westbury, New York, on Long Island. But bringing the whole show to life, my buddy Rick and Pat and Allison's producing, and we're going to be bringing certain history, those moments in history to life in a fun, entertaining way. And all I encourage you to, go to Ticketmaster and look at the reviews. I never did this before. These are the people that saw the last shows. We revamped the whole thing all summer, and I think you're going to love it. So that'll be great. Roger Zakheim is standing by. He's got a book coming out shortly called Peace Through Strength, How Ronald Reagan's Military Build-Up Won the Cold War. Yes, kids, there was a Cold War. And Daniel Bielak joins us from Ukraine. So before we get to them, let's get to the big three.
2: Number three.
3: Every time President Trump leads to push for a ceasefire, President Zelensky and Ukrainians agree to it. They follow President Trump's lead. They follow the ceasefire, and then the Russians respond by hitting Ukrainian energy infrastructure.
1: That is the great Rebecca Heinrichs. The energy fight from Iran to Russia and our enemies combine to jack up our fuel costs. Why? Siding with our allies in this key moment is winning long term, and it's a necessary fight in the short term.
2: Number two.
4: This is a D.C. magistrate judge. These guys are typically not friendly to anything Republican, right? Whatever was presented to them was enough to believe, for them to believe that a crime had been committed and there was evidence potentially in Ilhan Omar's house.
1: From the Omar raid to the ICE clash in New York City against U.S. illegal gang-linked immigrants, Dems and the GOP are on opposite sides of the immigration debate. Where do you stand? We break it down.
2: Number one.
5: I mean, for all the talk of Donald Trump's unpopular, the Republican Senate candidates, this is gosh darn awful. How about Ken Paxton, 16 points underwater? He is literally the least popular GOP Senate nominee at this point in the cycle this entire century.
1: That is CNN. 3 weeks to go, and we all know how much we will soon know how much power Donald Trump will have to finish the job in the last 2 years of his administration, as 47 went to Ohio yesterday and heads to Alaska today to try and keep the Senate as Michigan's race takes a terroristic turn. Let's bring in Roger Zakheim. Roger, great to see you. Thanks so much for joining us.
6: Great to be here, and congrats on your book. I love the emphasis on unity, and it's a critical part of our history.
1: But you know what's also a critical part is that everything I research, we're always fighting, disagreeing, I would say. You know, Hamilton disagreed with Jefferson, not just on the stage, but in real life. Hamilton did not want the Louisiana Purchase. So, I mean, everything. So for people that are getting so panicky now that we have political disagreements, they don't understand our history.
6: Well, that was the genius of our founders. I mean, this is what your book lays out, right? They knew that there were always going to be disagreements, but they came up with a constitution and a framework that allowed for these disagreements to be handled through debate, through separation of powers and a variety of ways that didn't come to violence on our streets, but actually debated in the chambers of Congress and elsewhere across the country.
1: So when you live and breathe the Reagan 8 years. So was there much more sense of compromise, as different as a candidate as Reagan was? In many cases, he's like Trump in that way. People thought he was not ready for the job. They thought he was not hands-on with the job. They think Trump is too hands-on. But they thought he was detached. His ally, you know, his staff was doing too much, and his ideas wouldn't work. Having said all that, was there a sense more that they were looking to get things done, work hard, but in the end do a deal? Were there more deals done in the 80s?
6: Well, there's some really big deals, as you know, from arms control reduction treaties with the Soviets to Social Security reform. We have a picture here of the Reagan Institute of Tip O'Neill, the very liberal Speaker of the House, shaking hands with President Reagan. But Brian, you know that was sort of an occasional outcome. Most of the time, these these forces, political forces, were competing hard. And I go back to history, and you've done the same, and you see that there were deep disagreements. The compromises were the exception, not the rule, and we got through it. And that's a key lesson in our history.
1: I hear you. So let's talk about the midterms right now. We know about history and what it usually does, but now you have the headwinds of high energy costs, but it's basically what Joe Biden had. But the president's policy is supposed to be to bring energy down like last year. This year, they're up. So if you have 20 plus days to play this out, what should you be focusing on?
6: Listen, if you're up in Michigan, Mike Rogers right now, this is a challenge for you. Same thing with Susan Collins in Maine. That's far more on the trade front than it is on the energy front, but it impacts it as well. I tend to take the view that a great candidate is going to be able to overcome these challenges. Now, you're right, the prices are up, but I think for a noble and good cause, and we need candidates who could explain it, that the bite we're feeling right now is going to actually structurally change our dependency. We're seeing that with Iran and the Strait of Hormuz. This regime is crumbling. Ultimately, we're going to have less dependency on the oil coming out of the Middle East. That's going to be better for Americans. So I've bet on good candidates rather than on, you know, whether oil prices, diesel prices are up or down for this past week.
1: Well, I know. I hear you. So when the president's going to Alaska, with I thought one of the most solid senators the Republicans have, and Senator Dan Sullivan, what's the struggles there? He's even delivered in Alaska for the Alaskans to the point where his competitor, Mary Pelota, just said, yeah, that gas deal you guys did with Trump was really good.
6: Dan Sullivan is a great senator who does more for his state on energy and energy dominance and taking care of the issues of Alaskans. That is not debatable. But the winds are such what they are, right, Brian? And you have historically challenges for presidents in midterms. It's always the other party that's going to come in, and no matter who you are, Ronald Reagan or Donald Trump, it's a challenge for you. And here, I mean, this some of the challenges that Dan Sullivan faced, another candidate named Sullivan. I mean, so you have some gamesmanship too that he had to overcome. It's the sort of historical wins are a challenge, but he is a strong candidate. I think he'll figure it out as we get to Election Day.
1: I guess so. So as Marshall in a flat-footed tie, Senator Roger Marshall in Kansas, I think people are upset. Farmers are upset there by the cost of fertilizer and the cost of diesel.
6: Yeah, well, you have that. And you also have some of the trade challenges. I mean, Brian, one of the things that is sort of not intuitive, you think sort of free trade is a mindset of a cosmopolitan living in the coasts. More and more, the people who care most about free trade are those in middle America, because they're the ones who have to get their goods to the agricultural products, to the international markets. So I think there's a couple of issues. Certainly, energy prices, but also the challenges we face with the Trump administration's tariff policies that agriculture farmers have seemed to be on the losing side of that over the past couple of years.
1: You know, it's interesting because he's done 20 trade deals. Have they not paid off?
6: Well, listen, I think the trade deals have been a net positive, and so that's what's emphasized. But other than tariffs against the People's Republic of China, which I think are strong national security reasons to advance, some of the other tariffs, you know, certainly have created problems for those in middle America and our farmers. So, it's sort of a mixed bag there, Brian.
1: Yeah. So let's talk about what's happening in the Middle East. The Houthis are ramping up attacks on the Saudis. My image, the Houthis and Iranians want to create maximum chaos in the Middle East to jack up prices as much as they can, but to affect the midterm elections. Basically, when the Iranians wrote a 28-page letter to the American people saying, vote Democrat, we knew they were going to try to do something in October. Is this it, Roger Zakheim?
6: Well, I think it could ratchet up even more. I mean, you've been talking about this. I mean, General Jack Keane talked about sort of the October surprise. And here's what's interesting about it. And this, I think, is something the Saudis have to internalize. Are the Iranians attacking Israel right now?
1: No.
6: Have we seen strikes on the Israelis? The answer is no, because the Israelis have effectively deterred this radical regime. The Saudis have not. And we need to understand why. And part of it is I don't think the Saudis have done enough to get into the fight. Now, they want U.S. support. And President Trump was talking over the weekend how he's considering that. But think about this. We give the Saudis and sell the Saudis a lot of military kit. We are responsible for so much of the platforms that they buy. Why have they not been effective at deterring the Iranians in the same way the Israelis have? And I think that's really some of the unwritten story here of how this war with Iran has played out. The Gulf states haven't deterred the Iranians. The Israelis have.
1: Yeah, and we also see the fact is that Yemen is fractured, and the Houthis are trying to take over another vital strait. So they said, our problem's not with you, America, so please stay out of it. The question is, when the president gets into it, they will start trying to hit different installations among our Gulf allies because they're acting on the behest of Iran.
6: No question. They're the last part of sort of the ring of fire that seems to have some potency to it. And they live in the Stone Age, so blasting them into the

0: The Ukrainians were in Florida over the weekend, and they were talking about a day one of different things they could propose to the Russians to get a deal. They were meeting with our people. And then the president came out and said, well, I think we're going to buy all this diesel from Russia, when Zelensky made it clear he doesn't think that's a good idea, nor do I. The president said, well, maybe the Ukrainians need a new president, and he could have made a lot of deals, but he shouldn't have. Now we're at the point where he wants both sides to have a ceasefire on energy. So Zelensky weighed in. Cut 23.
1: Will you say here today that Ukraine agrees to the ceasefire?
2: Of course. Ukraine always supported the idea of the American president, of the President Trump, from the very beginning of his term, to support ceasefire. Unconditional ceasefire, just ceasefire. We are ready today for energy ceasefire, as President Trump said. But I'm not sure that Putin is ready, because even after yesterday's messages from President, and so about energy ceasefire, Putin attacked our gas infrastructure. So this is where we are.
0: So while we have an energy ceasefire, Putin hits their energy, right into their energy structure.
3: Brian, you hit on this on Fox and Friends over the weekend, I think very clearly, to the point, persuasively, and it's only played out to reinforce the point of you can't make a deal with Putin. The past 2 days since the president's spoken about this, there have been at least 6 strikes by Putin on Ukrainian energy sites. And on the flip side, the Ukrainians have held off on targeting Russian energy sites. The pathway to solving this conflict, the pathway to reducing the price, energy prices in the United States, is not through Vladimir Putin. We've seen this time and time and again. And if you want to get a plan through, Zelensky is your partner. Those are they're the ones who have been resilient. They are the ones who are reliable. And of course, we know it's a complete conceit that somehow Vladimir Putin is going to give up anything here. Certainly, if we are allowing him to strike the Ukrainians, he will just continue to exploit it.
0: So I know the president's really extremely frustrated by it, but Roger, in the past, it's not a loss to just rotate diplomats. Obviously, Kushner is a brilliant guy and Witkoff's great realtor, but they're not together producing the results. They clearly favor Russia. They only went to Ukraine one time. It just rotate people out. They got a huge State Department. Put Rubio in charge of this.
3: Yeah, well, I'm a big fan of Secretary Rubio. And God, Marco at the Acropolis should be shown over and over again the way that he put forward exactly what's at stake with Western civilization. And it was clear from that speech that he gave when he was in Athens, is that the future of American prosperity, the future of Western civilization, does not reside in Moscow. It's by people like Vladimir Putin and the heroic efforts of the Ukrainians that's going to give us a future of freedom. So I full on think that Secretary Rubio is the man here. But the president wants to reduce energy prices, and he's clearly tasking his envoys to come up with something. So I'm sort of sympathetic to the Witkoff and Kushner situation. The president's saying, let's come up with a deal. He tasks him, get out there and figure it out. It was long overdue, Brian, for them to take a trip out to Kyiv, and I would prefer them spending a lot more time or equal amount of time with the Ukrainians in the same way they spent a lot of time with Putin and his minions in Moscow. But bottom line is, the president's driving this because of the midterms. I'm sympathetic to the concern, but it's not going to yield the results he seeks if he thinks Putin is his pathway to electoral victory in the United States.
0: Right, but Putin should realize the president of the United States is the one who's going to give him the fairest deal, an off-ramp deal he'll ever get. I don't care if it's a woman, man, Republican, Democrat that comes in next, right?
3: Oh, listen, we don't owe fairness to Vladimir Putin. He doesn't play fair.
0: I hear you.
3: But if the president is certainly seeking to facilitate a deal for Putin, that's more than he deserves. But the bottom line is here, the Ukrainian people are not going to give up their freedom for Vladimir Putin to roll on in and suppress them, oppress them, kill them, rape them like he's done. And that is a hard fact that the White House probably knows and needs to accept. We've seen this war since 2022. They are not going to give in. And the reality is that the president ran on, hey, the Ukrainians can do what they want. We're not going to go ahead and give them weapons. Zelensky took it, has absorbed it, and now, as you know, is leading the world in technology for drones. He's figured out how to give himself a comparative advantage.
0: Roger Zackheim, always great. Can't wait for your book that comes out next month. Peace through strength. Hey,
3: congrats on yours. We got to get you out of the Reagan Library. I think it's coming up here sometime in January. Excited to host you.

0: Yeah, that'll be great. And of course, I have a lot of demands. And there's a lot of things. See if you can meet my demands for me to appear. No, I'm only kidding. It'll be my honor. Peace through strength. How Reagan's military buildup won the Cold War. Roger Zackheim, thanks so much. Back in a moment.
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1: Multiple offers for ceasefires have been presented by Mr. Kushner, Mr. Witkoff, President Trump himself. And Putin to date has rejected every single one of them time and time again. And so I suspect he'll reject this one as well. He clearly thinks it's in his nation's best interest to continue this, to bomb civilians, to go after schools and energy infrastructure inside of Ukraine, especially as winter's approaching. He thinks that's going to achieve his end game. I wish it weren't so, but it seems to me unlikely that the Russians will actually engage in an energy ceasefire.
2: No, they won't. I'm not sure why they won't take advantage of an open channel with the President of the United States. The President gives Vladimir Putin the time of day. But Joe Biden didn't. No other world leaders even talking to him, as far as I know. And he doesn't want to start a ceasefire. Meanwhile, the country is awash in debt. They basically have lost more of a brain drain that they could ever have imagined. They are losing 32,000 troops a month. They are using North Koreans, tricking Africans into fighting for them in order to keep this fight alive. They actually gained a small bit of territory over the last year and lost portions of the Donbas, which they started fighting for. They've been thoroughly exposed. They lost their influence over in Syria. But for some reason, we're trying to bail them out. And I hope it doesn't last any longer. When we come back, the latest from Ukraine with Daniel Bielak.

0: WPTF News.
1: I'm Jeff Hamlin. Chapel Hill police looking for the driver who crashed into a home early Tuesday morning. Two UNC students were inside the house at the time of the crash. It happened not far from Northside Elementary School. Raphael Lynn Harris tells ABC 11 he was inside his bedroom when the car crashed in the living room.
2: Mind you, I'm naked when this happened, okay? So I'm completely vulnerable. I have no idea what's going on.
1: State Attorney General Jeff Jackson has announced the launch of an app that drivers can use if they suspect gas stations aren't following the gas tax suspension. On Tuesday morning, Jackson announced NC Fuel Check, where drivers can submit concerns and complaints. More testimony in the trial of UNC Chapel Hill student Faith Hedgepeth. On Tuesday, Johnny Britt, the former lead investigator in the case, took the stand. The defense asked about evidence that was not collected from the murder scene. Jeff Hamlin, WPTF News.
3: With SRN News, I'm Keith Peters in Washington. President Trump is in the last frontier to stump for Republicans with the midterms just 21 days away. Trump joining Republican Senator Dan Sullivan and Congressman Nick Begich at a rally in Wasilla, Alaska. Trump is also set to visit Arizona, Montana, and Georgia later this week. California Attorney General Rob Bonta is asking a federal judge to hold Martin Shkreli in civil contempt for allegedly violating a lifetime ban from the pharmaceutical industry. Shkreli, also known as Pharma Bro, was banned in 2022 after authorities accused him of using illegal tactics to block competition and drive up the price of a potentially life-saving drug used to treat parasitic infections. More details available at SRNnews.com.
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1: Clear skies tonight with a low down to 65. We're expecting sunny skies on Wednesday with a high of 91. Clear on Wednesday night, low of 62. On Thursday, sunny with a high of 88. It'll be partly cloudy Thursday night, low of 66.
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1: Hey, we're back, and I have to tell you what's going on in Ukraine. This is going on for 4.5 years now. Ukraine has formed the finest fighting force in Europe, pound for pound, best, one of the best in the world. What they've been able to innovate, what they've been able to withstand has been unthinkable. And we're watching the Russians being cut down to size on a daily basis. But it's not without Ukraine paying a big price. President is seeing what's going on. He's extremely frustrated. He did not start this war. It's nothing to do with him or his policies. He inherited it. With both sides have clearly dug in. Vladimir Putin has gotten multiple chances for an off-ramp. He's not taking it. And he got economic chances. Everybody knows saving face matters. It's the story of history. Nobody wants a decisive loss unless they're forced to deal with it. And Ukraine has shown they're not going to quit. Why would they? When the president brings up, well, you know, they should cut a deal. Cut a deal for what? Give up land that Russians can't win to pause a war that's only going to restart again without security guarantees? There's been no good deal offered to the Ukrainians. Daniel Bielak knows this. He's in Ukraine, former chief investment officer for the prime minister of Ukraine. Daniel, welcome back. I think we're kind of frozen.
2: Thanks, Brian.
1: Oh, you can hear? I can hear you. Okay, I know we're dealing with thousands of miles and thousands of countries, so it's a little bit of a delay there. But this back and forth must be really agonizing for you over the last few weeks.
2: Yeah, it's been terrible, Brian. We've been just on 24/7. We're you know, no Patriot missiles. We're out of Patriot missiles now. So we're completely at the mercy of the.
1: Hey, Daniel, you know what I'm going to do is we tried to zoom it from Ukraine. Obviously, they have all types of issues. So I'm just going to get him on the phone. So if you let me pause here, and as we get him on the phone, just let me even understanding, too. There were meetings going on in Florida with the Ukrainian officials thinking about creative ways to bring an end to this war. At the same time, the president engaged Vladimir Putin over the weekend. It was his birthday. I know who wants to celebrate his birthday. But they did speak, at which time there was a 500-ton deal of diesel fuel done, and it's going to allow Russians to get some money. It's only going to be a little bit of a cushion. It's only going to be a little bit of cushion for us, almost a day and a half of diesel, but the money's going to be used, helps the Russian war machine. So, Dan, we're just going to do it on the phone right now. You said the last thing you were saying is that you're out of Patriot missiles.
2: Yeah, we're out of Patriot missiles. We desperately need. There's 200 Patriot missiles in Greece that are about to expire in terms of their ability to do anything, and we need them. And all we need is a telephone call from the White House to authorize the transfer. We're really getting desperate. They're hitting schools, hospitals. We're pulling young children out of the rubble of apartment buildings in their schools. We're now down in terms of medicines and food because they're hitting logistics centers. They're going after passenger trains. They go on safari for civilians. As you pointed out, Brian, they're losing on the ground, actually, as our troops are starting to make advances in the east. So Putin has just gone to war in a terrorist manner against the Ukrainian people.
1: So I want you to hear the exchange with the president, Lucas Tomlinson, yesterday. Cut 21.
3: Zelensky says he supports your energy ceasefire, but Putin doesn't. What's your message to Putin?
4: I think they both support it. I think they want to make a deal, but they don't know how. But we're going to get them to make a deal.
3: We haven't heard
4: they
3: anything.
4: Lost, the numbers just came out. They lost 32,000 people, mostly young soldiers, this last month. And they have to make a deal.
3: We haven't heard anything from Putin, sir.
4: Well, we're going to see what happens. We'll get it done.
1: Right. We have not heard anything from Putin. The president had a private conversation with him. What do you hear is happening? You always had the best intelligence. You're in the battle.
2: Well, we heard from him. As soon as the president announced that there was going to be an energy ceasefire, they blew up six energy plants. President Zelensky ordered for our troops to stop hitting their oil refineries for 2 days, Sunday to Monday. During that period, we were bombed incessantly, and they took out six energy facilities. So, you know, it's like you said, Brian, about the compromise. I think Golda Meir, former Prime Minister of Israel, said it best. She said, they want to kill us, we want to live. There's not much room to negotiate. And that's the situation we're in right now.
1: But the one thing that's pretty clear is you have not stopped hitting them either, right?
2: Well, we resumed, and we won't.
1: And you should.
2: We have no other means of defending ourselves, Brian. Every penny that the United States is going to spend of its taxpayers' money to buy diesel from Putin is going to go into killing Ukrainian children and their families. And that is a really sickening thought to me. You know, Congress passed a law in 2022. Sanctioning Russia and forbidding the United States to buy any petroleum products from Russia. I don't know how this latest deal squares with that in terms of legality, but the point is that the only people that are going to pay for this diesel are going to be Ukrainians, and we're going to be paying with our lives.
1: So how many refineries? I mean, they do not have many refineries left, do they?
2: We've taken out over 50%, Brian. It's really hit the Russians hard. We've seen the impact on the battlefield. As the president said, they are incurring huge losses. We're incurring probably half of or less of their losses, and we took out 50,000 Russian soldiers last month. They can't replace those now. And so we're starting to push them back on the battlefield. But you know, this diesel deal doesn't make much sense, as far as I understand, for the United States, because you know, 300,000 tons, which is what they're supposed to deliver in October, is like one day of consumption in the U.S. transport sector. So I don't know what how much this is going to move the dial in terms of bringing down the diesel prices in the U.S. And I understand Americans are really hurting because of this. But you know, I think the Iran war has caused a lot of this, and you know, we have to defend ourselves. You know, Russian diesel is not going to make a big difference to the delivery. Of Russian diesel is not going to make a big difference to Americans in a macro sense.
1: So I want to go back to your original, when we were transferring lines. You said something about Patriot batteries are coming your way. The president just signed off on it. Can you backtrack and just reframe that?
2: Yeah, no, we know that there are 200 Patriot missiles that are hitting their best before date in Greece. I mean, that's a lot of missiles for us. And apparently, what I've heard is that they're just waiting for the sign-off from the White House to send them to us. But that doesn't seem to be happening for some reason. This idea that I heard today, Mr. Kushner and Mr. Witkoff saying that this deal on the diesel was a way to get Russia to the table. I mean, you and I both know, Brian, that appeasement never moves Putin to do anything except double down on the destruction and murder that he wrecks on his enemies. He's just going to see this as a sign of weakness and a way to say that, hey, we're winning this war. We got the United States now supporting us. And I really worry about what message this sends to America's allies about the resolve of the United States. You know, President Trump quite correctly sanctioned India, Turkey, Indonesia, other countries that were buying Russian oil, and for some reason decided that he was going to lift the sanctions imposed for deliveries to the United States.
1: Yeah, put it this way. Most of the American public supports Ukraine. There's a small portion that doesn't. I don't know why they're confused. But in the end, I think the president's going to get it right. After Alaska and after this, which just happened, bombing the energy sector, the day after today, there's going to be an energy truce. I think that sooner or later, the president's going to get it right. Also, out of respect for Lindsey Graham. Final thought?
2: Well, I hope so. I mean, the energy truce that's been sort of bandied around seems to only involve oil refineries. So We don't hit oil refineries, but they can hit our energy infrastructure, power plants, water, et cetera. That's never going to work, Brian. I mean, it's got to be President Zelensky has been consistent about this for the last months, saying, look, we will go for an energy ceasefire, but it has to be across the board. You don't hit our infrastructure and we won't hit yours. And we have no choice, Brian, and I think the American people will understand this, but to defend ourselves if they're not going to play ball.
1: Daniel, you know, I can't wait. I'm going to have to leave it there. But there's going to be a time we're going to be speaking about the Ukrainian reconstruction after victory in this war. Just hang in there. You already got the world's attention. And hopefully we're going to get it right at the White House. Daniel Belak, thanks so much.
2: Thank you. God bless the people of the United States. Thank you for your support.
1: You got it. Back with Stuart Varney. Do a simulcast in a moment. 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
1: Welcome back, everybody. Kind of excited. United in the States comes out now, today. First time. We're 2.5 years. So you go to BrianKilmeade.com. You can order it and get it signed. It goes to my local bookstore if you want to personalize. And we'll do that. And it says six crucial moments to forge the American miracle. A matter of moments, we're going to do a simulcast on FBN, your favorite business channel, and with Stuart Varney, your number one host on that channel. So that's going to be great. And we're going to be talking about a few things that really matter, including what's happening with the midterms and a certain fundraiser happening with the world champion New York Knicks. What would that be? Tonight, there is a debate. It is Bruce Blakeman against Governor Kathy Hochul. It's their first and only debate. Let's listen.
2: President Trump's confident that Ukraine and Russia will make a deal to end the war, but there's one problem. Listen to this.
3: Zelensky says he supports your energy ceasefire, but Putin doesn't. What's your message to Putin?
4: I think they're both supportive. I think they want to make a deal, but they don't know how. But we're going to get them to make a deal.
3: We haven't heard
4: they lost, you know, the numbers just came out. They lost 32,000 people, mostly young soldiers, this last month. And they have to make a deal.
3: We haven't heard anything from Putin, sir.
4: Well, we're going to see what happens. We'll get it done.
2: Okay, Brian, do you agree that Russia and Ukraine don't know how to make a deal, or does Russia just want to keep this thing going?
1: Well, put it this way. They're meeting in Florida. Ukrainians are meeting with Jared Kushner and Steve Witkoff in Florida on different proposals to give to Russia. Russia has shown no interest in making a deal. The Alaska debacle, where they pretended that they showed somewhat interest, that should have been the first key that Vladimir Putin doesn't even understand saving face. He is losing 32,000. Do you know he's actually losing land in the Donbass? Remember, for the longest time, it was, can the Ukrainians hold on? Now, look, the Ukrainians, I just was interviewing Daniel Bielak in the Ukraine 10 minutes ago from the Ukraine. And he says they're out of Patriot missiles. And there's batteries in Greece. The president just has a sign underneath. There's nothing better that we could do for our own security than provide the security for the Ukrainians. They're our backstop. You know, you growing up in Britain understand the danger of an expansionist Soviets, now Russians. And Vladimir Putin knows how to make a deal. He does have no interest in making a deal. What he has in President Trump is the perfect guy to provide the off-ramp to save face. President Trump would do it. He would take criticism in doing it just to end this. But Vladimir Putin is making the guy that's trying to help him look bad. And that's the President of the United States. And he's only going to take it for so long. I actually look at Zelensky, not only is not the bad guy, I look at him as a phenomenal leader in wartime, learning on the job to lead a country through one of the toughest times ever. And get this, Stuart, as you know, if there was an election right now, he would win overwhelmingly. But in their constitution, when at war, no elections. Know what he said to the president over the weekend? If you give me, if Vladimir Putin says no bombing for 2 months, we'll have an election. But you can't campaign, and he can't get an opponent in this environment.
2: What a situation. But I want to change the subject. You've got a new book out. It comes out today. The title is Uniting the States, Six Crucial Moments That Forged the American Miracle. Great title. Tell me about it, Brian.
1: Yeah, I mean, here it is. It took 2.5 years to make, and it's not just about our wars and our battle wins. What I wanted to see, the six moments that made our country what it is, from the Boston Massacre, where we established law and order, and a chance for every a presumption of innocence when it comes to court and the British soldiers. You'll be happy about that. To George Washington doing something unthinkable, trying to win a war by not losing, instead of fighting straight up. He said, the longer this lasts, the longer I'm certain we can win. A strategy he didn't think, not sure it could work, but he told the soldiers it would, and it obviously did. Jay's Rebellion that gave us the Constitution, the burning of Washington, which the Brits did, and we bounced all the way back as a country to win a decisive battle in the Battle of New Orleans, and to John Quincy Adams, being the conscience of a country, being the first major political figure to take on slavery in our country. And I just thought that helped form the backbone of the greatest nation this world has ever known. And I just think if people can understand where we came from and the things that had to break our way, including the Louisiana Purchase that tripled the size of the country without firing a shot, they would fully appreciate our 250-year journey. But I want to make it digestible and understandable where people could say, wow, I didn't know that, And now I know more about our country. The next barbecue, the next tailgate, when someone stands up and goes, we're never that great, they would understand that we really are. And there's a Fox Nation special to go along with it that just dropped an hour ago.
2: I've read all of your previous books, liked them all. You write in plain English, and that's something I really, really like. I'll get the new one. Brian, good luck, sir, and I'll see you real soon.
1: Thank you so much, Stuart. Truly appreciate it. You go to briankilmeade.com, and if you guys want to get it personalized, it goes to my local Barnes & Noble, and they just call me up, and once a week I go down, and I'm able to personalize and get it out. Special occasions, happy birthday, Merry Christmas, happy Valentine's Day, whatever. Happy anniversary. Be able to put that down there and customize it. It shows you've gone the extra mile. But we're talking a lot about Ukraine this half hour. I just want to end a little bit with the midterms. If I look at the real clear politics, there's all the battleground states are all Democrat. Every Senate race, tough Senate race, is all Democrat right now. But it's all 1 or 2 points, except for North Carolina and Georgia. But I don't think, you know, the president was hoping to flip Georgia, but didn't get Brian Kemp. As soon as you don't get Brian Kemp, Mike Collins is going to have a tough time. Mike Wiley take it on the sitting governor and not Tom Tillis was tough. The president had that rift with Tom Tillis. But everything else is in play. And I just think that if you understand, just get into the individual races. For example, do you know John Sununu has not done one national ad? He just wants to focus on New Hampshire. So he's within 3 points. And then you have Michelle Tafoya within 2 points with that very, very troublesome very, very troublesome candidate in Lieutenant Governor Flanagan. And then you have, that's within 2 points. And then in Alaska, you got a 3-point race. I don't know why Dan Sullivan's trailing, but I do know this. It's almost impossible to poll accurately in Alaska, especially the way they vote, ranked choice voting. Dan Sullivan is competent as he gets. Please, I dare you to bet against Susan Collins. So for people to say it, the things are going against, the headwinds going against Republicans, all I say is, break it down to the individual races. Don't talk sweepingly. And now with these new allegations and revelations that the links with the El Sayed family of the sister and the mother to various terroristic extremist groups. And what more proof do you need in Michigan that this guy's a huge problem and Mike Rogers is a safe choice? You listen to the Brian Kilmeade Show. Keep it here.
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12: I'm Keith Peters in Washington. Katie Zacharias held her first briefing as White House press secretary, Jennifer Kuiper reports.
13: Katie Zacharias says she hopes to amplify President Trump's agenda in her new role.
14: I am so honored to work for President Trump and the American people as the new White House press secretary.
13: Zachariah covered a handful of topics while speaking to reporters for just under 15 minutes. She replaces Caroline Leavitt, who stepped down from the position over the summer. Zachariah was previously a conservative commentator and former communications advisor for Trump Media. I'm Jennifer Kuiper.
12: An Atlanta man who fell to his death at the Six Flags over Georgia has been identified, Liz Kennedy reports.
15: The tragic event happened on the Goliath roller coaster on Monday. The man, 42-year-old Hassan Kareem, worked for Atlanta Public Schools. According to police, Kareem was ejected from the ride and struck other patrons before falling beneath the attraction. Four other people were injured in the incident. The ride, which reaches about 70 miles per hour, stands about 200 feet tall. A statement by Atlanta Public Schools was released on Tuesday and read that Kareem's presence and impact will be deeply missed by our students, staff, and all those whose lives he touched. I'm Liz Kennedy.
12: President Trump is in Alaska today to boost Republican candidates with the midterms 3 weeks away. Trump's being joined by Republican Senator Dan Sullivan and Congressman Nick Begich at a rally in Wasilla. The president's visit comes after Vice President Vance visited Fairbanks last week for a campaign event. Trump is also set to visit Arizona, Montana, and Georgia later this week. On Wall Street, the Dow down by 180 points, the NASDAQ dropped 41. More on these stories at townhall.com.
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18: I'm Bruce Farrell. More testimony Tuesday in the trial of the man accused of killing UNC Chapel Hill student Faith Hedgepeth. Johnny Britt, former lead investigator in the case, was on the stand. The defense asking about evidence that was not collected, including hand towels near the bathroom sink that weren't tested and a trash can in a bathroom that was not searched.
19: Do you know why that hand towel wasn't collected to be tested?
20: I do not.
18: With the start of the North Carolina State Fair on Thursday, state inspectors have been checking to make sure all of the rides are safe. State Labor Commissioner Luke Farley telling reporters at the fairground that the staff has been hard at work. President Donald Trump will be in North Carolina next week for a campaign rally in Greenville. The Trump 47 committee announcing that the president will headline a midterm campaign rally on Tuesday, October 20th in Greenville, but the exact location yet to be announced. The WPTF forecast, overnight low 61, Wednesday, sunny, high 91. Bruce Farrell, WPTF News.
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1: Yes, that's you, everyone. From 48th to 6th in Midtown Manhattan, heard around the country, around the world. It's going to be a big hour, an important hour. And every day matters so much leading up to the midterm elections. The President of the United States, whatever you want to say, you know, I'm not on the ballot. He's like, no, no, put me on the ballot. And then people thought, well, you know, in June we wanted you out earlier and he didn't really want to do it. And people said he wasn't into the midterms. Man, you got to say he's into the midterms now. He went from Ohio. He's been in Nebraska. He's been in Oklahoma. He's been in Texas, been in North Carolina. This is just off the top of my head. Now he's going to Alaska today. And we also saw Katie Zachariah, the new press secretary. She gave her first briefing. By all accounts, did a really good job when she made the announcement that they've asked Kimberly Guilfoyle to resign as ambassador to Greece. Devastating to her personally. I'm a friend of hers. I didn't really dive into the details of that, but it's obviously serious for the administration. No push for the administration to act. Peter King's going to be with us. He wrote a fantastic book for sports. It just chronicles his years at Sports Illustrated and beyond from 1989 to 2018. And joining us now is Gerard Baker, editor-at-large of the Wall Street Journal. Gerard, the Wall Street Journal doing a fantastic job, especially this cycle. I love reading it on politics and as well as business. But really, if it is all about the economy, what are the Republicans' chances in the House and Senate?
2: Thanks for having me, Brian. It's an interesting question. Obviously, all of the polls tell us that Americans are very unhappy with the state of the economy. President Trump, you know, has an approval rating on the economy anywhere between, you know, some polls put him in the high 20s, some put him in the high 30s, but none of them gives him an approval rating on the economy that would translate into a good performance in the midterm elections for Republicans. So it's tough, obviously. And look, people are still unhappy about high prices. They are unhappy, I think, about some of the other things, particularly, you know, gasoline, diesel prices, things like that. But Brian, as I write in my column today, there is still something of a mystery about the polling here, because the economy actually, look, I'm not going to say people don't know what their economic conditions are. I'm not in a position to judge why people are saying they're unhappy with things. But by any objective measure, the economy is actually in a better shape than it's been in for a very long time. I mean, whether you take inflation, whether you take growth, unemployment's a little bit higher than it was a few years ago, but not very much. We've got this amazing investment boom. We've got this extraordinary stock market. And look, one of the things I do in my column today, Brian, is I compare today with 1992, which you're just about old enough to remember. I remember it very, very well. I remember spending some time on that campaign.
1: George H.W. Bush.
2: Reporting on Bill Clinton against George H.W. Bush. And, you know, the message was, everybody now knows this famous James Carville phrase, the economy's stupid. It's the economy, stupid. Bill Clinton was elected in 1992, largely, according to the polls, because people thought the economy was terrible. Actually, the second half of 1992 marked an incredible turning point for the economy, which then we had a boom time in the 1990s, productivity boom, the economy boom, the stock market boom, everything. Clinton took all the credit, by the way, which he didn't really deserve. But so it was, I just say again, that the point I make in the column today is we, I think, are at the beginnings of, you know, to coin a phrase, what potentially could be a golden age for the American economy. It's just not, for some reason, being felt by voters right now. And, you know, it looks like they're going to vote accordingly.
1: You know, it's interesting, Gerard, I remember that succinctly. I was out in Los Angeles at the time, and George H.W. Bush, he was not known as a great economic mind. He was a foreign policy guy. And they said, you know, he would always skip over the economic numbers and just say it. And they said, well, and that gave us the internet boom and everything like that. And by the time George W. Bush becomes president, it becomes the internet bust. Remember the bubble burst.
2: Right.
1: So I guess timing is everything. But what's interesting is I couldn't tell you what Bill Clinton ran on economically, but I could tell you what Democrats are running on economically. And just look at it clinically, from your great business mind, tell me one thing that Democrats would offer that would help the economy. You know, where are they going to pull back the bow and unleash the arrow that's going to unleash American prosperity? Is it going to be more renewables? Is it going to be higher taxes on billionaires? Is it going to be Medicare for all? Is it going to be less drilling? Is it going to be opening up the borders? Like, I have not seen an economic plan except for rich people are bad, and let's hope the billionaire's tax becomes a federal policy. Am I skipping over anything?
2: Of course you're not. No, I mean, they're offering nothing, and they're doing what, you know, frankly, what sometimes opposition parties do in these circumstances, which is They don't want to. They don't want to offer anything. They want to criticize the incumbent party, criticize the president, the Republicans for what voters see as a poor economy. But they don't want to. They don't want to propose anything that would improve the economy. Partly because they don't have any good ideas, and they know, by the way, also that a large part of their party wants socialism. Right. So you know, the Democratic Party can't agree right now on what's right for the economy. Some people presumably want, you know, just sort of the usual thing, as you say, Medicare for all, more spending, more regulation, higher taxes. Some of them want outright socialism. Some of them want to, you know, sort of, you know, confiscate people's wealth and redistribute it to other people to practice socialism, a system that's never worked anywhere it's ever been tried. So, yeah, so it's no wonder they don't have a plan, because they can't agree on one, because half their party is way so far left that they want us to turn into, you know, a socialist country. And the other factor is, you know, you don't want to get out there with a plan, because they don't want to talk about their plan. They want to talk about what they see as the economy right now. Look, I think it's, you know, again, it makes sense from a political point of view from their perspective. But if they do get in the midterms, they get majorities in both houses, and much more importantly, if a Democrat is elected president in 2028, you know, they're going to have to start telling us whether or not they really do think socialism is the right system. And I think then, you know, voters will get a very different perspective of the choice on offer.
1: I mean, just for our listeners, I just saw a poll that said the majority of people want Medicare for all. Could you tell everybody how much Medicare for all would cost and what the downside is?
2: You know, it will cost trillions of dollars. I mean, look, Medicare is already a kind of an unexploded time bomb, right? We have serious fiscal problems, and one of my problems I have with both political parties in the last 10 years is that they haven't done anything to address those fiscal problems, and that is a serious problem. We have $35 trillion of debt. We have a deficit every year of 7% of our economy. We can't sustain that, especially with interest rates going higher. But one of the reasons we're facing a really significant fiscal crisis is that Medicare, as it stands, just that Medicare for those of retirement age, is going to become increasingly expensive, and as people live longer and as medical costs rise, it's going to blow a hole in the budget. If you say Medicare for all, i.e. every single person in the country, not just retired people, should then join in with this sort of, you know, fiscal time bomb, then you are going to expire. You're going to completely wreck the deficit. The only thing you're going to be able to do, Brian, is you're either going to see the deficit rise to literally unsustainable levels, the kind we've never seen before, or, of course, you're going to have to put up taxes. And that, of course, will, you know, and we're not talking here, Brian, you know, 1 or 2% points on, you know, the average taxpayer's tax bill. Yeah. We are talking 5 to 10 percentage points minimum on that tax bill, which of course will completely plunge the economy into a depression. So yeah, it's completely unworkable, and they know it.
1: Right. Well, listen to this. Cut 15.
3: In your vision of Medicare for all, does private insurance still exist?
4: If people want redundant care, absolutely. I don't want to take anything away. This is about what we offer to people. What Medicare for All is guaranteed health insurance from cradle to the moment you pass away, God willing, at 120 years old after a long, healthy life. And it comes without premiums or copays or deductibles, and it guarantees you care where you need it. That is a level of security we have never known in the United States of America. And as President Obama called the ACA, called it a starter home. And I think, you know, you look on, we've outgrown our starter home.
1: Okay.
4: It's time for us.
1: No, number one, I never heard, it might be true. I didn't know the ACA was a starter home. It's already an affordable starter home. And number two is cradle to grave, no cut, no supplement. Does he not know that he needs a copay with Medicare? That's why you need a Medicare Part D. And does do you think doctors love Medicare?
2: Look, to me, what's interesting about this, Brian, is, and we've just talked about Bill Clinton, the last two Democrats before Biden, the two previous Democratic presidents before Biden, both tried to introduce massive health care reform. They both started out thinking maybe in terms of something like Medicare for All, i.e. a national single-payer national health service type system. Bill Clinton thought about it in 1993, looked at it, the numbers simply didn't add up. It was going to be completely impossible, and, you know, his health care plan, which he tried, actually failed in Congress, but it was much less than Medicare for All. Barack Obama comes in 2009 promising, you know, massive radical radical health care reform. Even he, Obamacare, for all its faults, even that was not abolishing private insurance and replacing it with a tax-funded universal health care system. So on two occasions, Democrats have had a chance to do radical health care reform. On both occasions, they've actually failed and indeed understood how incredibly costly and ruinous a Medicare for all system would be. And now here we are, you know, 12 years, whatever, 15 years after Obamacare, the Democrats have decided, well, that's not enough. And the kind of all the damage that Obamacare has done to the country, that's not enough. We're going to really, this time we are going to do Medicare for all. We have to hope, Brian, that they will see that they will see that the numbers don't add up and the costs and the damage that it will do to private insurance, but more most importantly to patients and to citizens, will be so great that they'll abandon it. But right now, this is their plan, and as you say, unfortunately, nobody is really talking about this very much because everybody's focused on the fact that people are unhappy that prices are higher than they were a few years ago.
1: So I'm going to ask you something else. And this, I know you guys are very anti-tariff and the Wall Street Journal, but the president's got 20 trade deals. And almost people look at it and go, well, most of them are good, especially the EU one, are really good, improves things. He hasn't landed the Canadian deal, hasn't landed a Mexican deal, and there's some other deals out there. The Canadian deal has caused strife on both sides. But has the 20 deals, do they look to rebalance an economy in a positive way when you and the smart guys at Wall Street Journal look at them?
2: First of all, I've never been

0: is we still have a massive trade deficit with all of those countries. And again, here's the larger point, Brian. I don't think that greatly matters. We have a trade deficit with many of those countries, but we have a financial services surplus with many of those countries. We have trade surpluses with other countries and financial services deficits with other countries. This is the way the economy works. I think restoring manufacturing is absolutely in the United States is absolutely a valid goal. And I think one of the problems we've had for the last 30 years is we've had successive governments and administrations that haven't cared about manufacturing, have put business interests first, and business have offshored manufacturing. And that's been very harmful, I think, for the U.S. economy. So finding ways to bring that back, tariffs might be able to help. We haven't seen a massive rebirth of manufacturing yet, but I'll be honest, it's early days, right? We've only had these tariffs in place for a little over a year, but I think that on the whole, the tariffs have not been as great as has not been as high as President Trump would have liked, at least from his plans on Liberation Day. They haven't had the negative effect on the economy as a result of that, but they haven't really fundamentally rebalanced trade in a way that the president wants. Even though, as I say, I don't even think that's necessarily a particularly important thing. I think the important thing is finding ways to generate domestic manufacturing.
1: So I see Democratic agenda's out, and one of the things they're going to do if the House flips is haul all these CEOs, Silicon Valley, the AI guys, from everyone except Bill Gates, the Joe Lonsdales of the world, the Pomalukis of the world, the Zuckerbergs of the world, and find out about what their donations have meant to Donald Trump, why they did it, and to justify it, and to Elon Musk. What does that do to the business community? I mean, it doesn't do them any good to stay out of the political party. They think they should play a role, but now they're going to try to punish those who supported Trump in this last election.
0: Yeah, honestly, Brian, candidly, I'm pretty cynical about the business community. The business community will spend money where it thinks it's valuable, right? If Donald Trump is president, the Republicans are in control, they'll spend a lot of money supporting Donald Trump. I'm frankly cynical enough not to believe that this is because they passionately believe in what Donald Trump wants and thinks, but because he's the president, he's the power, and that's the way, unfortunately, our system works.
1: They want influence.
0: People, yeah, of course, that's right. And by the way, 10 years ago, these tech companies were giving huge amounts of money to the Democrats. I mean, that's just what they'll do. I imagine, if the Democrats then proceed to investigate all these people, there will be, many of them will stop giving money to the Republican Party. And if it looks like the Democrats are going to win the 2028 presidential election, lo and behold, a lot of them will give money to the Democratic Party and to the Democratic candidate. So, I'm not too concerned about the state of American business leadership right now. I think they do all right, and I don't lose much sleep about what may happen to them.
1: Overall, we're seeing AI go to battle. I mean, they really are fueling the economy. Do you think part, and maybe I'm thinking too macro, part of the scrutiny now on AI companies that we're witnessing and the crackdown on data centers is because if you want to hurt Donald Trump, you hurt the economy. If you want to hurt the stock market, you hurt the AI companies, and maybe try to bring them down to earth. Could that be part of could the political process be in play?
0: I think people like Bernie Sanders and Elizabeth Warren just believe that government should tell people what to do, right? I don't see a kind of 4D chess kind of manipulative ploy here. They just think government should regulate business. That's all business. Government should be telling people what to do. They look at the data center situation. They look at the fact that data centers are not popular. I think, again, we're back to my point about the economy. I think people don't understand the benefits that are coming. But, we get 60-70% in opinion polls saying people don't want data centers in their backyard. And Democrats exploit that opposition to support what they want to do, which is to regulate companies and to tell them how to spend their money. Gotcha. It would be, remarkably short-sighted if they were sort of somehow trying to destroy AI, which is this extraordinary, source of growth for the economy, simply to win a midterm election. I think they probably will destroy, I think their policies could well end up destroying, America's AI advantage because they're so they're so committed to regulation. But that's because they're so committed to regulation, not because they want to destroy U.S. economic growth.
1: Go get him. It's been great. Thanks so much. Gerard Baker, The Wall Street Journal. He's editor at large. Thanks so much. Back in a moment.
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19: Hey, welcome back. Only got a minute, but I can't wait for my next guest, and so can you. I know we watched a fantastic football game last night. I had to fall asleep in the fourth quarter because I get up at 2:30 in the morning, but it was a fantastic game, Rams against the Bills. It could be a preview of the Super Bowl. A lot of people call for it. Both teams have a long way to go to get there, and there's other teams in the way. But one of the best writers I read, sports writers, period, but he does football predominantly, is Peter King. He's got a fantastic book out. It is out today. He's now my arch rival because my book's out today, too. It is Monday, The Game. The game is out, and it's the cover is real cool. It is a football. So Peter King wrote for Sports Illustrated for years from 1989 to 2018, but you watch just about everything he's done. He's also really good on television and radio, and he's going to be on my show over the weekend. So when we come back, Peter King joins us, and we talk a little bit of football, so that'll be great. Meanwhile, it's almost impossible to point out one of the big surprise teams of the year, even though they had a chance to win and Scatterboo fumbled, is the New York Giants. I'm going to do the best I can not to talk about Bill Parcells, Lawrence Taylor, and the Bill Belichick era of the New York Giants. I'm going to spread it out to your favorite team as well. This is the Brian Kilmeade Show. So glad you're here. And by the way, United States is now out as of hours ago. Go get it.

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1: I'm Bruce Farrell. With the start of the North Carolina State Fair in Raleigh Thursday, state inspectors have been checking to make sure all of the rides are safe. State Labor Commissioner Luke Farley telling reporters at the fairgrounds that his staff will be easy to spot if there are questions.
2: They're wearing T-shirts, blue T-shirts, red hats, and it says Ride Inspector on the back. So for any member of the public during the course of the fair, if you have concerns about any ride or there's something you'd like to talk to us about, feel free to grab an inspector. They will be glad to talk to you.
1: State Attorney General Jeff Jackson announcing the launch of an app that drivers can use if they suspect gas stations aren't following the gas tax suspension. Jackson says gas stations not following the law face civil penalties of up to $5,000 per transaction. The Greater Raleigh Convention and Visitors Bureau Board naming Lauren Gold as president and CEO to succeed Dennis Edwards, who's retiring at the end of the year. Bruce Farrell, WPTF News.com.
3: With SRN News, I'm Keith Peters in Washington. President Trump says no one has done more for Alaska than him. Speaking at a rally in Wasilla today, Trump urged supporters to re-elect Republican Senator Dan Sullivan. Trump was joined at the rally by Sullivan and Congressman Nick Begich, who's also running for re-election. Pope Leo has been diagnosed with lung cancer. The 71-year-old U.S.-born pontiff underwent surgery today to remove a growth from his lung. The Vatican said the surgery was successful and confirmed his diagnosis. Leo revealed plans for the surgery Sunday during his prayer at St. Peter's Square. He said doctors recently discovered a nodule in his lung and that it was detected at a very early stage. On Wall Street, the Dow down by 180 points. More details available at srnnews.com.
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6: Clear skies tonight with a low down to 65. We're expecting sunny skies on Wednesday with a high of 91. Clear on Wednesday night, low of 62. On Thursday, sunny with a high of 88. It'll be partly cloudy Thursday night, low of 66.
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0: passing the ball.
1: Okay.
0: Yeah.
1: Now they don't have a timeout. What are they doing?
2: Oh,
1: they
2: got
1: to get up and spike it. They're not going to be able to get It's going to run out on them. The clock ran out as Daniels ran the ball. And Scatabue says, I'll take the tie and get out of town. Unbelievable.
3: That is Chris Myers on the call, and that's how the Giant game ended in overtime when the Commanders were just, all they had to do was spike the ball and kick a field goal, and they would have won the game. After Scatabue fumbled, where the Giants all had to do is hold on to the ball, kick a field goal, and win the game, but that clock just ran out. Now, one person who's seen probably more football than any non-football player in the country is my next guest, Peter King, author of The Game. It is out today, now he's my arch rival, because my book is out, and I don't know if our friendship will ever recover. Peter, and our books are so similar. So this is unbelievable, except for yours about football, mine's about the country, but yours is synonymous with the country. Peter, welcome back.
4: Hey, Brian, it's so good to be with you, and I'm so glad you had me on today, because obviously it's a huge day for you, too.
3: Yeah.
4: It's fantastic.
3: And, yeah.
4: You know, we're the two busiest people in America, I think, but it's all good, and look, this book to me, what I wrote is just a total labor of love. Had a great time doing it. It was a lot. It was a lot of work.
3: And also, I imagine, as you look back at your career, I imagine it was a little retrospective. I mean, you're talking from 1989 when you break in as a reporter on the Cincinnati Bengals to 2018. All the Super Bowls you've seen. You went from an unknown reporter in a league that was beginning to flourish to the top reporter in the number one sports league, arguably in the world. So, and you chronicle that journey by following your career.
4: The first year I covered it, 1984, was just a fairly bizarre year because I was with a team, the Cincinnati Bengals, that had a coach who I could go in his office anytime I want, talk to him anytime I want. He was an incredibly open guy, Sam Weich. And then a rookie quarterback, Boomer Esiason, who I picked up at the airport the day he was drafted, and then I'm still pretty close to him to this day. And it was a wonderful time, a wonderful beat, and a wonderful team to break in on. That plus the fact that most days in training camp that year, I watched practice with Paul Brown, who is a
3: one
4: seminal
3: of the founders
4: figure.
3: Of football.
4: Well, yeah, it was a seminal figure in NFL history, so I was incredibly lucky. So you contrast that, 1984, when the draft was on ESPN for a round and a half at 8 o'clock on a Tuesday morning, to today when the NFL does television shows about the schedule release. It's just, I shake my head when I think about what the league was and what it is now.
3: So there's some really important people along the way, most of which, if you've been following football, you're around my age. You know these people, but you don't get inside. First off, from a reporter perspective, how do you write the truth while keeping the confidence of the players when a lot of times the truth might be something that the players necessarily didn't want out or didn't know how it was going to be received
4: portrayed
3: when they
4: received,
3: said it?
4: Yeah. You know, Brian, all I can do when I do this is try to be as honest as I can as a reporter. Sometimes it costs me. I was highly critical of Bill Belichick and the Patriots after the Spygate incident 20 years ago. I had a close relationship with Bill Belichick to that point, and we have not spoken since I was highly critical of him. But you have to be able to look yourself in the mirror after going to journalism school and saying that, you know, Parcells once said to me, I mean, this is a blurb in my book. Parcells hung up the phone on me one time, but before he did, he said, you know what the bleeping problem with you? The problem with you is that the story is always God. And I'm sorry, the story is that.
3: And you feel like saying thank you.
4: Well,
3: that's really a compliment, isn't it?
4: I thought so, but Bill at the time, and he hung up the phone. I didn't speak to him for 8 months. I probably went 4 years without talking to Sean Payton about, after the Saints scandal, bounty scandal in 2013. And, but you just try to say, listen, I am going to call it the way I see it. as much as humanly possible. I'm not going to be right every time. I was right about something. I was wrong about something during the Brady Deflategate thing, and I apologized, and I offered my resignation to Sports Illustrated, because your word means everything. And if people doubt you, and if for whatever reason they don't think that you are being straight up with them, I deserve to be out, because I made a mistake. And regardless of the fact that two sources told me something, doesn't matter. If the story was wrong, I'm wrong, and I can't just explain it away. And so you make those mistakes and you try to move on.
3: But, yeah, by the way, that was almost a selfish question. I feel bad because people want to hear the stories. Here's, for example, one of the great characters in your book who you got to know quite well. And I think he really is synonymous with my youth. He's older than me, but he just was coach of the Giants, the Cowboys, the Jets, and the Dolphins, through my whole sports career. Here's Bill Parcells talking about the difference between winners and losers. Cut 43.
0: And on the wall was a little plaque. And it had an inscription on it. And coincidentally, that inscription was attributed to the first black player ever inducted into this Hall of Fame. His name was Emlyn Tunnell, and he was inducted in the class of 1967. And that inscription said, "Losers assemble in little groups and complain about the coaches and the players in other little groups. But winners assemble as a team."
3: He was all about the team. And you point out how few players would end up in the Hall of Fame, but how much they won.
4: I mean, in my opinion, one of the great legacy about Bill Parcells is that, and I'll tell you this, Bill Parcells, Phil Simms in 1984, threw for 4,044 yards, had a season that nobody ever thought that Phil Simms would have, filled the air with footballs. Giants were competitive again. And right before they played the first game of the 1985 season, Parcells sidles up to Simms and he goes, "Hey, you ain't going to be throwing for 4,000 yards this year." He said, "You're not going to have a big year offensively. We're going to run the ball and all this." Phil Simms said to him, "I could give a bleep how many yards I throw for. I don't care. I just want to win." Phil Simms meant it. Every syllable of it. That's why they were perfect together. But Parcells didn't care about anything. I remember one time he had a faction of his locker room that really did not like him because Lawrence Taylor got papal dispensation for a lot of stuff that he did that the average guy in the team wouldn't. And I once asked Parcells about it. He goes, "You know what? I don't treat everybody the same. I don't. That's not my job. My job is to get the most out of the players on this team. I want to be fair with everyone. And being fair with this guy might be different than being fair with that guy." So I really admired Parcells because he turned around a dead culture with that franchise. And, you know, the Giants were competitive for a long time after Parcells got there.
3: I want you to, Joe Montana and Steve Young play a huge role, as they should, as well as Bill Walsh. And here's a little of Joe Montana's Super Bowl drive. It ends with a touchdown to John Taylor. Cut 46.
2: Montana over the middle, the crank. First down play, Montana. And out of bounds. On first down, Montana to Rice again, and he's out of bounds. Montana over the middle to Craig. And Barker gets him down. Montana to Rice. He's in the clear. 16 yards. Is there another one? This one's to Craig. And he's to the 10-yard line. He's in motion. Montana. Touchdown, John Taylor.
3: Joe Montana, the famous drive. Your thoughts? Do you remember covering that game?
4: Very well. And Brian, one of the things that I wanted to do in this book is I had questions about so many things looking back on my career. And I remember Super Bowl week that week, all the stuff was coming out, but just bubbling at the surface. You weren't finding out specifics. Bad year for Bill Walsh. Walsh almost cracked this year. He really had a bad year with this team. This team was pissed off at him, all that. And I remember, it got in the back of my mind, and I said, yeah, I want to write about that someday. I never did, and I'm sitting there thinking after I retired, that's one of the questions that I have. And I went back, and I found out exactly what happened in that season. 1988, 49ers are on their way to win the third Super Bowl under Bill Walsh, and when this season is hitting its peak, they're on a bad losing streak. They lose a 23-0 lead at Phoenix. Things are in the toilet. And he has a meeting, and he goes around his room with all of his coaches and say, what should we do? And at the time, he was kind of platooning Montana and Young. It was totally dividing the team. And Mike Holmgren, the neophyte offensive coordinator, says to him when he says, okay, what's wrong? Mike, what's wrong? You go around a table. Mike Holmgren says, coach, the problem is you. You need to pick a quarterback. It's killing us. And everybody in the room, you could hear a pin drop. And Walsh stormed out of the room, angry that somebody, he thought Holmgren was kind of showing him up.
3: Right.
4: And he comes back and he said, you know, I've thought about it. Mike's right. I need to pick a quarterback. We're picking Joe Montana. That's it. He's quarterback the rest of the year. They go on. They go on a huge winning streak, win the Super Bowl, beat the Bengals, and just.
3: And was he Joe Cool then?
4: Yes.
3: He was.
4: Oh, yes. Yes. Yeah, he was very much. But understand one thing. A lot of people thought Steve Young should be playing because Montana had a bad back, and he would be in and out of the lineup, in and out of the trainer's room. But I think Bill Walsh precipitated a lot of the issues by trading for Steve Young, you know, in around 1987, I believe.
3: And promised him the job. He said, nobody ever comes back from the quarterback surgery.
4: Yeah, nobody ever comes back from the back surgery. And then, so Steve was yo-yoed or was a backup for like 6 years. And finally, Montana demands and gets a trade, goes to Kansas City. The team is Young's, and everybody sort of lives happily ever after. But those were the kind of
3: stories. They don't speak now, right, Peter?
4: No, they speak.
3: Do they?
4: Young does not hate Montana. And Young told me, he told me that he said, it's not Joe's fault. I mean, Joe was put in an impossible situation. He's a great player, and Bill traded for a guy he wanted to take his job. How would you react? That's why a lot of people, Steve wasn't happy about the whole thing, but it reminds me of one story. How about the first year when Steve Young gets invited. He's a bachelor, and he's in San Francisco. His family is back in Greenwich, Connecticut. And Montana, very nicely, offers him to come home for Christmas dinner at their house. One of Joe's kids, a young daughter, early in the dinner, she says, hey, Dad, is this the guy we're supposed to hate? And Montana goes, No, that's somebody else. But Young always thought that was one of the funniest things.
3: There's no question about it.
4: Yeah.
3: A couple other things that you have, too, is you talked about Art Modell. And there's a lot of people. We have WHIO. We have a lot of stations in the Midwest. And he did not have the money, really, to own that team and keep up with everyone. Kept out taking out loans to keep the team. And when they weren't going to come across in Cleveland and barely pay for a brand-new stadium, he ends up going to Baltimore. And you recount the brutality of that pullout and the dog pound, literally in tears, as the team leaves. And there was a lesson the whole league learned from that, too.
4: I think the biggest lesson there is, A, don't take your franchise for granted, and B, one of the reasons that the NFL is so big on making sure that the people who own the team have enough money to own the team is the lesson of Art Modell. He did not have enough money to own the team and to operate it in a way that would be highly competitive. And Brian, I'll tell you a story that I'll never forget. Dan Rooney, one of the real conscience people in the league, he was the president of the Pittsburgh Steelers. And I was doing an interview with him in his office then at Three Rivers Stadium. And I look over in the corner, and there's a bucket in the corner, and there's a leak in the roof. It's pouring outside, and there's a leak in the roof, and it's fallen into this bucket. And Dan's not embarrassed by it. And I asked him at the time, the Browns had just opened a beautiful training facility. They were paying a lot of free agents and everything. And I asked Dan what he thought of what the Browns were doing. And everybody thought they were margin spending quite a bit. And I asked him what he thought of the Browns. He said, well, unlike some teams in our league, we live within our means. And, you know, he looked up at the ceiling at the league. And so I just think Art Modell got in a lot of trouble because he lived beyond his means.
3: He got Andre Rison at Bill Belichick's behest, and he was a disaster.
4: He was a total disaster.
3: Because they kept losing the Steelers. They thought they could, that guy could change things.
4: Yeah, and he didn't. And that is one of the things in the last year of the Browns in Cleveland. Andre Rison was a disaster, and he was hated by the fans and terrible with the media. But I do think the lesson in there is, listen, don't abandon your great cities in the league. And that's why Art Modell was a hated man till he died.
3: Right. And I was friends with Jim Brown. He loved Art Modell.
4: Yeah.
3: To the end. He always went to
4: there was
3: home.
4: A lot to love about Art Modell. Right. Really. Yeah. I'm serious. I knew him very well.
3: 30 seconds left. If Peter King said, got the money, you have a franchise, you got to hire one quarterback and one coach, who would you hire?
4: I'd hire Kyle Shanahan as coach.
3: Really?
4: Yeah.
3: Best coach ever?
4: Oh, I thought you meant now. I thought you meant now. Wow. Brian, let me, but I have to answer the question this way. I think the best coach ever is Paul Brown, but I would not want Paul Brown to coach my team with today's athlete. Okay. So in my opinion, I'd want Kyle Shanahan.
3: Yep.
4: And look, if I could get Mahomes, I'd get him. But if I couldn't, I'd take his quarterback. I'd take Brock Purdy. Totally egoless. And a better player than anyone thinks.
3: He was Mr. Irrelevant, right?
4: Yes, he was.
3: And that's a good.
4: And unfortunately, he is wearing the scarlet letter A because of that. And I think it's terrible that he does that. Just watch the guy play. He's an excellent quarterback.
3: I think he's embraced it, and I think it's part of it fuels him. Also, doesn't it help to start for 4 years in college? You get all that experience,
4: of
3: right?
4: Course.
3: Peter King, I'm just scratching the surface of the book. If you like football, you will love this book. If you are a little younger, you need to read this book to get the background that sets up the matchups for today. Peter, thanks so much for coming in. We're going to have you back again because we barely scratched the surface.
4: Brian, thanks for having me in to talk about the game and the game.
3: Yep. Pick up the game, everybody. Brian Kilmeade Show.
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8: News this hour from townhall.com. I'm Keith Peters in Washington. President Trump says no one has done more for Alaska than him. Speaking at a rally in Wasilla today, Trump urged supporters to re-elect Republican Senator Dan Sullivan and warned of the consequences of a Democratic victory in the upcoming midterms.
9: I've done more for this state than any other state in the union, and they'll repeal it immediately.
8: Trump was joined at the rally by Sullivan and Congressman Nick Begich, who's also running for re-election. The president's visit comes with the midterms just 3 weeks away. Trump is also set to visit Arizona, Montana, and Georgia later this week. PG&E has now more than doubled the number of customers it says could be affected by power shutoffs in California. Rich Cassone with details.
10: The utility is now warning that around 70,000 customers in 29 counties could lose electricity beginning Wednesday. Originally, they'd said 30,000 customers might be affected. The shutoffs loom as strong winds and dry vegetation increase wildfire risk. With the expanded warning, more than 18,600 customers in Placer, El Dorado, Nevada, and Yuba counties could be affected. The potential shutoffs could continue through Saturday afternoon. I'm Rich Cassone.
8: Kimberly Guilfoyle is out as U.S. ambassador to Greece. Monica Nelson reports.
11: The White House says she was asked to resign after allegations she tried to get a business. This man to pay off about $100,000 in American Express credit card debt in exchange for access to the administration. The former fiance of Donald Trump Jr. says it was an honor to serve and has denied the claim. President Trump telling reporters, quote, we're not happy with the situation. I'm Monica Nelson.
8: On Wall Street, the Dow Jones Industrial Average down by 180 points, the NASDAQ dropping 41. With the S&P 500 lower by one, oil near $94 a barrel. More at townhall.com.
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13: I'm Jeff Hamlin. State Attorney General Jeff Jackson has announced the launch of an app that drivers can use if they suspect gas stations are not following the gas tax suspension. Jackson announced the launch of NC Fuel Check on Tuesday morning and says civil penalties can range up to $5,000 for gas stations per transaction.
14: We are here to enforce that law. We are here to make sure that families see the benefit of this suspension of the gas tax.
13: Chapel Hill police looking for the driver who crashed into a home early Tuesday morning while two UNC students were inside. They were not injured. The driver then left the scene. The car the driver was in was stolen. Meanwhile, testimony continues in the Faith Hedgepath murder trial. On Tuesday, Johnny Britt, the lead investigator, took the stand. The WPTF forecast for tonight, clear with a low of 62. Jeff Hamlin, WPTF News.
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1: Oh, girl, I am down in the state of Florida. Democrats in a state of panic over the Ilhan Omar raid yesterday. Time was, you could find a nice husband at Ancestry.com, settle down, start a life. But the whole brother marrying thing, apparently tying her to some immigration fraud. They're making hay out of it in the media. We're going to get into it. Obviously, the first White House press briefing of Caroline Leavitt's replacement, Katie Zakaria. Here is some live audio from that. Brianna Lyman, elections correspondent at The Federalist, joining us before they offer her the White House gig based on what I saw today. Tiffany Smiley also going to weigh in on the White House announcement that Kimberly Guilfoyle, once married to Gavin Newsom, once engaged to Donald Trump Jr., had since been banished to the Greek ambassadorship. She has apparently been told to resign because of the shenanigans she was pulling with Venmos and money and everything else.
2: Get her out. Get her out of here.
1: She says none of the allegations are true, but again, you don't resign because they're false. We're going to get into it on a very busy Tuesday episode of the show. 888-788-9910 if you want to be a part of the shindig. We have no rules, especially in Florida. There are no rules, and I think people are out of control. Okay, it gets crazy, okay? You know, in New York, you get stopped for driving without a seatbelt. In Florida, you get stopped for driving without a Miller Lite. Like, hey, buddy, what are you doing here? You don't even have a terrorist hunting permit on the back of your pickup truck. What are you doing, man? You got to want it. So wherever you happen to be today, you could be a Republican, you could be a Democrat, Libertarian, Independent. You could be a member of the Whig Party, like Maxine Waters. The only thing we ask is that you do not be a bang. Happy Tuesday. I want to start with the Omar thing. I have a lot to get to, but I'm worked up. I'm down in Florida. I've been eating a lot of sun, a lot of driving, a lot happening. A little delirious right now. I've probably slept 3 hours in the last 5 days. It's been a mess, but a productive. We got a lot to do. We're shooting things. We're doing things, you know. But I was watching the morning shoot around this morning, you know, catching the morning shows and watching the mischaracterization of the Ilhan Omar raid. Now, there's a lot being said on social media about hypocrisy, because obviously Democrats, including Ilhan Omar, were overzealous when Trump got indicted. Okay, here's a clip. I mean, if you want an example, I'll give you one in a second. Ilhan Omar herself publicly celebrated on TV when Donald Trump was indicted. But while a lot of Republicans are calling out the hypocrisy, okay, what's getting lost in the shuffle as they attempt to make this about targeting and election interference is that when these warrants were signed, it was under Joe Biden's appointed judges. Joe Biden was president.
3: I don't remember that ever happening.
1: I know he didn't remember it, but it did. He was president of the United States for those 4 years. And they were Biden judges who ultimately signed off on this. Let me give you this, because this actually happened on CNN. There was one good piece of objective analysis. It's Mark Short, who was a chief of staff for Mike Pence back in the day. Here it is, clip 8.
4: I think the reality is that there's a lot of swirl around her about questions about her marriages, questions about her current husband, I think, is still under investigation. Reality, there's been a lot of questions about what's happened with daycare center in Minnesota and what extent she was wrapped up in that. So there's a lot out there that we don't know about, but we do know that a judge signed off on it, and a D.C. magistrate judge, they're all Democrats. So a Democrat judge signed off on this warrant and this search. And so I think there's a lot potentially here that we aren't really understanding yet.
1: So when they're telling you this is political, you don't understand.
2: People aren't buying it, CNN, you dumb bastards.
1: Okay, because the four Democrat judges had to sign off on this. This is not a situation where Trump's like, yeah, let's do it. And some guy in a mustache who looks like one of those Marco Rubio memes. You're like, wait a minute, is that Rubio? What's going on? No, it was actually four Democrat-appointed judges that were appointed by Joe Biden. So you can call this targeting, you can call it election interference. But what's funny, obviously, is the delicious hypocrisy. Here is Ilhan Omar on the day Donald Trump was indicted. Clip 1.
5: I was pleasantly surprised. I actually was one of those people that never really thought this day would come. You know, many of us have gotten used to seeing Trump get away with his criminal activities as president. And even before that, many of us believed that the January 6th Commission what they uncovered was not going to lead to much, that the Department of Justice was not going to take action. And the fact that this indictment has happened, I think, has restored some hope for myself and others in our justice system.
1: Oh, wow. So arresting Donald Trump in an election year restored trust in the justice system.
6: What an idiot.
1: But someone actually raiding her house in an election year is obviously fascism on steroids. Like, run for your lives. Okay, the totalitarian regime is in full effect. And that's the part that's, like, really hard to take seriously. But if you go around the horn, okay, you can find every contradiction there is. It's not just Ilhan Omar who's now saying, how dare you raid somebody's house in an election year. Okay, it's every Democrat out there. Okay, but the point we tried to make 3 years ago when this was happening to Donald Trump is you're turning the country into a banana republic because when people lose faith in the rule of law, they don't respect the rulings themselves. And we have this issue. Why? Because the woman who prosecuted Donald Trump, Letitia James, ran for office by literally running commercials where she said, I will lock this guy up. Here's a montage, clip four.
7: I'm running for attorney general because I will never be afraid to challenge this illegitimate president.
8: Tonight we send the message that no one is above the law.
9: I look forward to going into the office of attorney general every day, suing him, defending your rights, and then going home.
1: Whoa.
2: There's a slob. There's a real slob.
1: Poor Letitia. I don't want to give her a hard time. She's actually having a big week. She just won a Forrest Whitaker lookalike contest. But the point is, as you sit here right now having this conversation, we're here because of a Pandora's political box that the Democrats opened when they indicted a president. We had never indicted a president or an ex-president. 247 years into the American experiment, we had never indicted a president. By the end of year 247, Trump was facing 96 different counts. It was absurd on its face, but it's what they did. Okay, and a lot of times they do these things because they're trying to cast aspersions on the other side to take your attention away from the fact that they're usually guilty of whatever they're accusing you of.
10: He knows what he's talking about.
1: How many times have I played you the clip of Joe Biden bragging that he threatened to withhold $1 billion in aid from the Ukraine government if they didn't fire the prosecutor who was looking into Burisma? Now, Joe Biden bragged about that. But when Donald Trump wanted to look into it, they were like, whoa, this guy threatened to withhold aid from Ukraine. We got to impeach him. And they did. And they impeached him for what they were ultimately guilty of, which was bragging about threatening to withhold aid from Ukraine. So we're just living in a shoes on the other foot scenario. And the reason it's delicious and people are having fun is because if you remember when Trump got indicted, how many montages did we play you of Democrats reminding us that no one is above the law? Here it is, clip five.
11: No one is above the law.
12: No one is above the law.
13: Nobody is above the law.
14: No one is above the law.
15: No one is above the law.
16: Nobody is above the law.
17: No one is above the law.
18: No one is above the law.
19: No one is above the law.
20: No one is above the law.
21: No one is above the law.
1: But you understand what they're saying now is, you know, this is fascism, it's vindictive, it's election interference. Here's Jake Tapper, clip six.
22: I mean, it seems rather vindictive.
23: That's Whoa. Always the thing in these cases, is every time the president opens his mouth or his allies open his mouth, they make their case so much weaker because it shows that this isn't about justice. It's not about an
1: whoa,
23: actual
1: whoa, whoa. Can I jump
23: the
1: in
23: truth.
1: There? They make their case, they discredit their case. I just played you a clip of Letitia James literally saying, I am running for attorney general because I will challenge this illegitimate president. Does that sound like a little bit of a bias there? Tonight we send a message that no one is above the law. I look forward to going into the office of attorney general every day, suing him, defending your rights, and then going home. So that was a woman running to be the attorney general, just flat out declaring that Trump is guilty of crimes, throw me in office and I'll go find them. Okay, she literally campaigned on I promise to arrest this guy. Does that sound like some type of impartial prosecute? And every Democrat ignores that, while also selectively omitting the context that they are Biden-appointed judges. This is not a Trump going after Ilhan Omar thing. This is Ilhan Omar might have committed immigration fraud by marrying her brother. It is established law that she married her brother, but it's a matter of age and location and bylaws and everything in between, and it is a little bit complex, but the point is it appears she married her brother to get him into the country. Okay, whether they consummated the marriage is beyond me. It's not something I'm giving a lot of thought to right now at the moment, okay? Nobody... No, I mean no disrespect to Ilhan Omar, but when I listen to her talk, I understand why some of my Middle Eastern cab driving buddies preferred goats. Okay, but here is Ro Khanna, just the same, saying, oh, it's just targeting a Muslim woman. Clip 9.
0: The Trump administration just raided the home of Congresswoman Ilhan Omar. It is simply chilling that they are targeting political opponents this way. And it is disturbing that they are targeting Muslim Americans and a Muslim American woman legislator. Any decent American needs to stand up and speak out.
1: Oh, come on, dude.
3: That was absolutely dreadful.
1: So, if they raid Mar-a-Lago, guns drawn, in an election year, you know, no one's above the law. They're just protecting democracy. But if Ilhan Omar is linked to daycare fraud, feeding the family fraud, a lot of suspicious NGO financial activity, changes her financial disclosure from she's worth over $30 million to suddenly she's worth less than $1,000. Less than $600,000. How you go from a $30 million bookkeeping mistake credibly is unknowable at this critical juncture we find ourselves in. You know, the old adage, as we always say, where there's smoke, there's fire.

0: elective prosecution. Okay, it's not, you know, the collapse of the integrity of our justice system. Okay, it's everybody in America coming to reality with the fact that
1: Democrats are so full of crap.
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5: Back in action on Fox Across America with Jimmy Fallon. We are, of course, broadcasting live from Sun Broadcasting, Fort Myers, Florida. I am sitting in the studios of Fox News Radio 92.5 FM. My man Cameron holding it down behind the glass right now. He's been on and off the gambling sites. You know how he goes. You got to watch these people. I got a couple of those back up in New York. I bring up gambling sites because Mikey just told me that Kalshi has the new White House press secretary's over-under of as a month. Mikey, is that real? Can you jump on the mic for a second up there in New York?
6: They're saying 94% that she won't last a month. Yes.
5: A month? Mikey, that's beyond Scaramucci. What was Scaramucci's, though? He was 11 days, right? All right, so she...
7: That's three Scaramucci's.
5: But you know what? At least she did a press conference. Do you remember the Stephanie Grisham girl? That was Melania's friend. She took over, I think, after Sarah Huckabee Sanders left. And she never held a press conference, but she wound up writing like a tell-all book about Trump. So she was probably, I mean, she would go down as the worst one because she never got to do a conference. But I'm watching this footage right now, and she definitely looked a little nervous, not good. But I didn't watch it in its entirety. Was it as bad as their, I mean, if they're saying she's going to last less than a month, I'm assuming they believe it was really bad, Mikey.
6: It wasn't great. I mean, I even turned to Josh at one point. I'm like, wow, I mean, this is not going too well. And honestly, look, I don't know. Like, you want to give her a few minutes of grace period, but like, yeah. She didn't take the main questions. She broke the news with the guilfoyle thing. I guess that was big. But other than that, it just seemed like she wasn't really prepared up there.
5: Oh, man. That's not good, man. All right, well, we will monitor the situation. We may pull some clips, play them later in the show. Because what I watched on... Twitter, is Katie Zakaria was just very, very nervous. You know, she's in that press briefing with everybody in the world. She's obviously following Caroline Leavitt, who was exceptionally good at this, you know, because she would go on offense against the media. And I think she was probably more comfortable on TV than this gal is because she just looks nervous. You know, it reminds me of when Napoleon Dynamite does his current event about Nessie. Like, there's a scientist in Scotland. She just doesn't look like she wants to be in front of the classroom. So hopefully she turns it around. But I wanted to at least acknowledge that because, you know, we try to call a fair fight over here. We're trying to, you know, cover the news of the day without fear or favor. Isn't that what we're supposed to be doing? And I only say that because back to this Ilhan Omar thing for one more second. It's such a scam when they get out there and go, oh, this is weaponization. Oh, it's an election year. You can't do that in an election year. Here's CNN. Krishna Marathi, she's a rep from Illinois, saying it looks highly suspicious. Clip 10.
8: What it says about the broader conflict is that the Iranians are trying to expand it. The Houthis are the Taliban of Yemen, and they are funded by Iran. Iran is reaching out and trying to expand their influence around the world and trying to influence attacks in Britain and influencing attacks in Saudi Arabia. Why this is significant is the Houthis' motto is victory to Allah, death to America, death to Israel.
5: We're doing this across state lines. We'll find the clip in a second because that was him talking about Iran. It's okay. We're going to get back to it in a second. But essentially, I'll read you the verbiage really quick. Don't sweat it. He said it looks highly suspicious 3 weeks before Election Day. It looks like a political ploy. And on top of that, remember the president has used really disgusting Islamophobic rhetoric against Ilhan Omar, which also leads to one to believe that this is a pretext. Now, Trump, to be clear, has disparaged Ilhan Omar quite a bit. And he has called out the Somali community quite a bit because of the massive amounts of fraud out in Minneapolis. Okay, that being said, the judges were appointed by Biden.
9: Tell them like it is.
5: Do you want to play that one, Josh?
7: It looks highly suspicious. 3 weeks before Election Day, it looks like a political ploy. And on top of that, remember, the president has used really disgusting Islamophobic rhetoric against Ilhan Omar, which also leads one to believe that this is a pretext.
5: So that's, you know, him saying, well, Trump's language, it's an election year, it's a pretext. But you understand, the people who prosecuted Trump ran for office on I will prosecute him, he is a criminal. He is illegitimate. And you didn't get any sound bites. I mean, Letitia James, let me give it to you again. This is Letitia James running for office on I'm going to arrest Trump, clip four.
9: I'm running for attorney general because I will never be afraid to challenge this illegitimate president.
10: Tonight we send the message that no one is above the law.
5: Oh, but that, you know, was just like we said, truth, justice, and the American way. But if you ring up Ilhan Omar, oh my God, we're all going to die. Run for your life. It's so embarrassing.

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1: I'm Jim Hamlin. Chapel Hill police looking for the driver who crashed into a home early Tuesday morning. Two UNC students were inside the house at the time of the crash. It happened not far from Northside Elementary School. Raphael Wen Harris tells ABC 11 he was inside his bedroom when the car crashed in the living room.
2: Mind you, I'm naked when this happened, okay? So I'm completely vulnerable. I have no idea what's going on.
1: State Attorney General Jeff Jackson has announced the launch of an app that drivers can use if they suspect gas stations aren't following the gas tax suspension. On Tuesday morning, Jackson announced NC Fuel Check, where drivers can submit concerns and complaints. More testimony in the trial of UNC Chapel Hill student Faith Hedgepeth. On Tuesday, Johnny Britt, the former lead investigator in the case, took the stand. The defense asked about evidence that was not collected from the murder scene. Jeff Hamlin, WPTF News.
3: In news. With SRN News, I'm John Scott. Speaking at a rally in Wasilla, Alaska today, President Trump urged supporters to re-elect Republican Senator Dan Sullivan. The president joined at the rally by Sullivan and Congressman Nick Begich, who's also running for re-election. The president also set to visit Arizona, Montana, and Georgia later this week. Pope Leo XIV has lung cancer. The 71-year-old U.S.-born pontiff underwent surgery today to remove a growth from his lung. The Vatican said the surgery was successful and confirmed his diagnosis. Six Flags is closing several giant roller coasters at its amusement parks in the U.S. and Canada after a rider fell to his death on one. It happened at the Goliath roller coaster at Six Flags over Georgia on Monday. The man plunged to the ground, hitting multiple parts of that ride on the way down. This is SRN News.
1: Clear skies tonight with a low down to 65. We're expecting sunny skies on Wednesday with a high of 91. Clear on Wednesday night, low of 62. On Thursday, sunny with a high of 88. It'll be partly cloudy Thursday night, low of 66.
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0: across America with your main man, Jimmy Fallon, down in Fort Myers, Florida. A lot to get to today, including Brianna Lyman, elections correspondent at The Federalist. Tiffany Smiley, running a pack out in the great state of Washington. Seattle, baby. I was out there for stand-up. I had no idea the Space Needle was filled with heroin, but it is a mess in Seattle. We have a producer on my TV show. Annie is from there. And we're always concerned when she comes to Fox News Saturday night that the drug dog's going to alert because there's just so much fentanyl flying around that gross city. And it's unfortunate as a guy who cares about the country. I toured the country. I mean, by the way, the tickets that went on sale this week, it was February 6th at Durango. If you're listening on K-Dawn out in Vegas, hot damn, you guys bought a lot of tickets yesterday. February 13th up in Wilmington, Vermont. Yo, sure know how to make a girl feel special. This weekend when I wrap up in Florida, I'm going to be out in Colorado Springs. Love to see you. Those tickets available on sale at foxacrossamerica.com. The Trump Show, meanwhile, is 7 days a week at this point because we're in the midterm stretch. Trump was out live last night, and there's two mindsets on this. You know, one is, well, he's not on the ballot. People aren't necessarily going to turn out. Okay, but there's another train of thought, which is him being out there might actually engage people in red states who were kind of indifferent to the midterms because they weren't thrilled with Trump's agenda. So he's trying to use the power of celebrity to inject some enthusiasm in the base. That's what he appears to be doing. And I only say that because there wasn't a lot of substance in his remarks last night. There were observations about a heckler getting thrown out that he continued to call a guy, despite the fact that I do believe it was a girl. It was kind of silly. I mean, I believe this woman's pronouns were cat and lady. But the point is, it was all entertainment. Like, Logan Paul was there. Trump was telling jokes about John Huston's butt and checking it out because the guy's such a physical specimen. He didn't look terribly disciplined. But I think it was a reminder for a lot of people that we really do have the Rodney Dangerfield of politics on our hands right now. Meaning, if you remember the movie Caddyshack, what made it so appealing is that we had a guy, Rodney Dangerfield, who got into an elite country club. And instead of letting those stuffy people do their stuffy, pretentious stuff, he started, you know, blasting music, ramming somebody's boat, you know, telling jokes, making fun of people's outfits, like really roasting people who had gotten accustomed to being above inconvenience. And that's where Trump is at his most potent, is he is upsetting an apple cart in Washington, D.C. that very much likes to run on a status quo. You know, one thing I always tell people is no matter what profession you're working in, almost 80% of the people are doing the bare minimum to keep their job. Just find out what I have to do to remain employed. That's going to be the daily work burden that I'm willing to shoulder. That applies to pretty much every medium in the world. I know a lot of lazy TV hosts working out there at other channels. Okay. I know just the same. A lot of people who go hard as hell, but they're usually in the minority in every field you find yourselves in. Politics is no different because in politics, you know, the lobbyists, the fact that you're getting your hands on those red hot Nancy Pelosi stock tips, those things make people root for the uniparty harder than any one policy might appeal to their principles. Meaning we've seen so many people abandon principles in politics. Good example is like the border. So if Obama deported more people than any president in history, and the Democrats didn't say anything, and they didn't want to abolish ICE, who was doing it at the time, Tom Homan was the guy who got the medal from Obama. But if the Democrats didn't care, that means their, you know, values didn't really change like they did. They just transactionally pivoted to say everybody who's getting targeted at the border is a victim of some form of racism. And we've all got to be on the lookout to stop this thing in a modern moment. That's what they do on that side, is agree with us or you must be one of those. Okay, but understand that when it comes to Trump, you're getting a trolling on the Democrats, you're getting a trolling on the establishment, and you're just getting a guy that likes being a live act. I always say to people, you have crowd work comedians and you have material comedians, okay? Material comedians are guys like Jerry Seinfeld who write an hour of material that they love, and they go out there and they bang it out. You get the same show every time. They crush. They're good. Okay. A crowd work comedian is a guy who's going to bring 90% of his laughs out of the audience. Look at this guy in the second row. What's that guy doing over there with that dumb hat? You know, and it's going to be a very much in the moment experience. You know, if you see me live, I do about 45 minutes of stand up, then we drop the hammer and do a Q&A, which is another, you know, 15, 20 minutes of crowd work. And then you drop the hammer and do more comedy and close the show, usually to a standing ovation. Listen to us. I'm being arrogant. I'm just being stupid. But here's Trump doing his live act. And he's just, again, he's just riffing on the state of politics. Here he is going after the gays for Palestine people. Clip 13.
1: What flag was that? Was that the Palestinian flag? You know the one I like the best? I shouldn't say this. Should I? The one I like the best is gays for Palestine. Gays for Palestine. You know what they do if you happen to be gay? They throw you off the top of a building. That's the one I like the best, gays for Palestine. They throw you, they bring you to the top of the tallest building they have, which isn't too tall, by the way. Doesn't have to be. And they push you off the top of the building. And yet, I see all the time gays for Palestine. How about women for Palestine? They treat them almost as badly.
0: So that's the Trump man going in on them. Now he's about to tell you a protester is a fat guy. I do believe it turned out to be a lady. But the point is, in theory, okay, the gays for Palestine, very mockable. Because, again, you do support something that doesn't respect your right to exist. Like, gays for Palestine is like toddlers for Lindsey Clancy. You know what I'm saying? It's just sad, but it's the reality. And you understand, it's worth making fun of. And that's what he likes to do, is target the culture war, you know, hotspots. In terms of a deliverable to the voters, that's not really where his energy was. He's had a lot of deliverables. I mean, if you talk about the Trump accounts, home run for the youth of America. The Trump RX have brought down prescription drug prices. That's a huge deal for everybody. Obviously, we're living in an America with the lowest recorded murder rate in history. That obviously has to matter. And yes, we have the highest level of median household income and the lowest level of poverty. So if he's a failure, you should hope every president fails at this level. That being said, one of the reasons that you really don't ever get a substantive breakdown of a Trump presidency is, one, you know, the media is going to disingenuously frame everything he does as some type of racial animus towards a particular group. It's good for ratings, and they just want to gin up woke white people who hate themselves. I get it. But the other reason why is Trump generates so much content, so much content. And the vast majority of it comes from the entertainment lane. So if you do something like, well, the Trump savings accounts are going to give every newborn child $1,000. And if that account is properly seeded, the kid will have $250,000 by the time he's 18. That is a wildly, that is a wildly substantive, productive, and, you know, it's powerful. I mean, you are changing a generation's wealth prospects by opening up a Trump account. It is a powerful thing. That being said, as consequential as it might be, it's never going to make the same headlines as Trump calling Rosie O'Donnell a land whale, okay, or telling you this protester was a fat guy. They're always going to go with the more entertaining clip. That's the thing now. The news in a roundabout way has become its own form of entertainment. Here he is, clip 14.
1: He's a paid protester. They're all paid. They get paid by the lefties in order to destroy our country. They're scum. But he's going back home to mom. Going back home to mom. He's going back home to mom. Look at him. Look at him. Terrible. Don't we love law enforcement? Oh, he's got to go on a diet. Oh. He's a fat guy. Wow. Got to go on a diet fast. We all do.
0: Again, out to lunch. And some people would say not befitting of the Oval Office, but it's the ship sailed. We're living in a new world now. And Trump doesn't harm his prospects by saying ridiculous things because it's just so baked into the cake. We're 10 years into this experiment. And the reality is there are people who have devoted the entirety of their existence to hating Donald Trump. That's their brand. Okay. Oh, wow. Brewers up two games to none on the Dodgers. Yeah, it's probably because Trump was just in California, right? Everything he touches gets ruined. You're like, are you okay, pal? Trump has nothing to do with the Brewers and the Dodgers. But those people exist. That is a reality. They've outsourced a lot of their own frustrations to the president. And they're always going to hate the words that come out of his mouth. But a new generation of people is just, they get Trump. He's been around. You know, it's not, it's settled law that Trump is going to say some things. Okay, it's just the reality. You know, if you're going to go to see Gallagher in concert, you're going to wear a poncho in the front row because he's smashing fruit and it's flying everywhere. Same ponchos they make you wear at a Louis C.K. show in case he starts celebrating Palm Sunday. But the point is, everything Trump focused on and everything that went viral would overshadow what would otherwise be the substance of a good rally. I mean, again, you have the lowest recorded murder rate in the history of the country. There's no bigger deal than that because your safety has to be your number one priority. But your number two priority's got to be the economy. And as much as you don't like the price of gas, we've never lived in an economy with more upward mobility where wages are outpacing inflation. In 50 years, have we since had an economy this strong? So the deliverables are there, but you don't get the deliverables when Trump tells you he's staring at John Houston's ass. That's the direct quote, clip 15.
1: But I'm standing over here, and I don't do this with men very often. I started examining his body. Because I didn't know he was a great athlete. And I looked, and I watched up and down. And I looked at his ass, and I looked at the whole thing. And then I looked at his hands. Look at his hands. He's got these, like, claws. And I got it. You are a great athlete. I didn't know that, because he doesn't talk about that.
0: Oh, boy. So that's the Trump man all over the map. John Houston might be an okay candidate. They might have a lot of good things going in that rally. Okay, but these clips overshadow everything else. So the metric it comes back to is this. Trump's out there on the road. It's really not about the candidate. Okay, you remember his Ken Paxton endorsement. He's not the best-looking guy. He doesn't dress the best. Everybody thinks he's a pain in the ass. But he's a great attorney general. And you're like, whoa, that was a bit of a backhanded compliment. Okay, but the reality is Trump overshadows the substantive message of Trump quite a bit when he goes into this, you know, when he goes into the crowd work comedian mode. And here's another example. He's just so funny. He was talking about how everything's racist to the Democrats. I love this clip. Clip 16.
1: Why do you not go along with proof of citizenship in order to vote? And they can't answer the question. And they go like, let's see. Oh, I have an idea. It's racist. That's right. It's racist. Everything's racist. They are the greatest bullshit artists in the world. Everything's racist. It's racist. We don't want proof of citizenship because it's racist to ask somebody if you happen to be a citizen of the United States. That's a racist question. These people are sick.
0: Again. They will someday sell Trump rallies like Dean Martin roasts. You'll put on the TV at 2 in the morning and they'll be like, all the insults are here. Fake news, CNN, Rachel Maddow's a man, all the fun stuff. Okay, he has a great time out on the campaign trail. You know who else does? The rally goers. That's where this is potent. It's not about picking up his poll numbers. It's about juicing turnout. Yeah, you can tell me Trump's polling at 40%, but understand congressional Democrats are polling around 12%. So Trump's approval rating, in theory, doesn't need to go up for him to be outpacing Democrats. Now, the reality of polls showing the Republicans losing a lot of the seats in the House and the Senate being pretty close, that's a reality right now, based on what we've seen in polls that nobody trusts. So the one thing that Trump does believe in, is his base's ability to turn out. And the reason you're seeing him do so much campaigning is, one, he just genuinely loves to do it. The guy is a worker. If you watch the 2024, the 2020, or the 2016, he out-campaigned his opponents by about 5-1. He was doing, in some instances, 4 or 5 rallies a day, where they were just banging in from state to state to state, and you get the Lee Greenwood, and you get the Trump, and you get the jokes, and you get the crowd work, and then you get the YMCA, and then he's off to the next place. Okay, he likes to do that. He's kind of like this generation's Grateful Dead. People follow Trump around the country instead. He just did Lock Her Up. We haven't seen that one live since 2023. You know, it's amazing. Okay, but what he ultimately understands is the power of celebrity. What Trump realizes is he's not on the ballot, but he is. Any ability he's going to have to enact his agenda for the last remaining 2 years of his presidency is going to be wholly predicated on whether or not they have majorities in the Senate and the House. So what he's ultimately banking on is his work ethic and the power of celebrity. What I mean by that is if you meet a celebrity in person, you will go down a rabbit hole afterwards of watching and listening to everything they do because you feel more connected to the content. You know, if to give you an example, you might not be a Billy Joel fan, but if you ran into Billy Joel on the street, you'd probably go home and listen to Piano Man. Okay, one of my favorite tweets of all time is somebody said, they need to explain to the harmonica player that the song is called Piano Man. Because if you ever listen to Piano Man, the harmonica solos are like 8 minutes long. That's just funny to me. But the point is, Trump is doing his own type of Billy Joel tour. Thankfully, he's not driving himself. And I don't think Billy is at this point either. It's a long season out there. Nobody goes undefeated. But he realizes that turnout is what's going to decide this election. It's not going to be his poll numbers, his approval rating. It's not going to be the contrast against congressional Democrats. It's all baked into the cake at this point. So a lot of Democrats running on the idea that nothing they've previously said on deportations of the police should be analyzed as part of their candidacy. There's a lot of shameless sociopathic distancing from previous positions held by politics. But we're in such a team sport in this moment where Democrats, a lot of them just hate Republicans and vice versa. He realizes the only way he's going to win is if his people leave the House and do it. So this is his effort, and that's why you're hearing more jokes than substance. He just wants them to have a good time and feel good about what they're going to do on Election Day.
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12: Bang, there it is, Fox Across America with Jimmy Fallon. Certainly thinking about our listeners in East Texas, the KTBB family, KTBB. They got J.D. Vance down there. J.D. Vance speaking in Texas today, which is exciting if you're a fan of the vice president. It's not exciting if you're a Republican donor, because you don't want to believe that something as deeply red as Tyler, Texas, needs a visit from the vice president to get Ken Paxton over the top. But this is where we find ourselves in this moment. He is not exactly setting the world on fire. And Tallarico's a nut. We're still following the fallout of the, you know, was he in a mental health facility or what did he do? And we don't have an answer on that. But, you know, the reality is if the VP is down there at the Country Tavern. There's no restaurant in the world I enjoy more than the Country Tavern. But if the VP needs to be there this close to a Texas Senate race...
13: That can't be good.
12: Not the good. No bueno! It's the only Spanish I learned in 8th grade. My apologies to Mrs. Morabito. But I had Jacar Cologne and some pretty good-looking middle school girls to pay attention to. But we're bringing in the real women. Brianna Lyman, elections correspondent at The Federalist, will class up the show when we come back.
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22: News this hour from Town Hall. I'm John Scott. President Trump says no one has done more for Alaska than him. Speaking at a rally in Wasilla today, the president urging supporters to re-elect Republican Senator Dan Sullivan. The president joined at the rally by Sullivan and Congressman Nick Begich, who's also running for re-election. His visit comes with the midterms just 3 weeks away. The president also set to visit Arizona, Montana, and Georgia later this week. U.S. Ambassador to Greece, Kimberly Guilfoyle, announcing her resignation today. That's after the White House asked her to step down in the wake of revelations about her asking a donor for $100,000 to pay off her American Express bill.
23: Kimberly Guilfoyle making the announcement on her X page, thanking President Trump and saying serving as the U.S. ambassador to Greece has been the honor of a lifetime. She goes on to say, as for the recent allegations against me, these allegations are false, and I intend to vigorously defend my name, my reputation, and my integrity.
22: Correspondent Laura Wetters. The Vatican says Pope Leo has been diagnosed with lung cancer. The 71-year-old U.S.-born pontiff underwent surgery today to remove a growth from his lung. The Vatican said the surgery was successful and confirmed his diagnosis. Leo revealed plans for that surgery Sunday during his prayer at St. Peter's Square. Existing home sales rose unexpectedly during the month of September.
24: According to the National Association of Realtors, sales increased 1.5% last month to an annual rate of nearly 4 million units. Sales increased in the South and West, but declined in the Northeast as the Midwest held steady. However, the group's chief economist, Lawrence Young, said August and September marked the two slowest months for home sales in all of 2026. Year over year, sales dropped 2.2% as mortgage rates continued their climb. Bob Agner reporting.
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26: 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Reuters Institute says we're now one of the top news brands in the nation. 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
10: I'm Bruce Farrell. More testimony Tuesday in the trial of the man accused of killing UNC Chapel Hill student Faith Hedgepeth. Johnny Britt, former lead investigator in the case, was on the stand. The defense asking about evidence that was not collected, including hand towels near the bathroom sink that weren't tested and a trash can in a bathroom that was not searched.
1: Do you know why that hand towel wasn't collected to be tested?
2: I do not.
10: With the start of the North Carolina State Fair on Thursday, state inspectors have been checking to make sure all of the rides are safe. State Labor Commissioner Luke Farley telling reporters at the fairground that the staff has been hard at work. President Donald Trump will be in North Carolina next week for a campaign rally in Greenville. The Trump 47 committee announcing that the president will headline a midterm campaign rally on Tuesday, October 20th in Greenville, but the exact location yet to be announced. The WPTF forecast, overnight low 61, Wednesday, sunny, high 91. Bruce Farrell, WPTF News.
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1: Bang, there it is. 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Stacked deck episode. Brianna Lyman, federal elections correspondent at the Federalist, stopping by. They booked some strong guests. I'm down in Florida. 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I'm in the studios of 92.5 FM Fox News Radio. And I think they assumed, because I was down in Florida, I'd be too hungover to host the show.
2: Fat, drunk, and stupid is no way to go through life, son.
1: But I will tell you, I'm alive. I'm fired up right now. We've got a lot to get to in this hour. 888-788-9910 is the phone number. And I'm going to play you one more clip about Ilhan Omar before we move on in the conversation. Because essentially what's happened today, so, you know, we're having a little bit of a State of the Union. There's some hypocrisy happening on the left because the Democrats are upset that Ilhan Omar was raided in an election year. There's really not any acknowledgement of the fact that they obviously indicted Trump on over 90 different counts during an election year. So it would appear to be a little hypocrisy there. Everybody is selectively omitting the fact that the judges in this case signed off on these warrants. They were appointed by Joe Biden. So Ilhan Omar, in a nutshell, is a subject in a Joe Biden investigation. But are they going to tell you that on the TV tonight? No, weaponization. It's not good. And again, at this point in the midterms, it really is say anything mode. The John Cusack film, Say Anything. Say Anything. Doesn't matter. You know, Trump's weaponizing the justice system. Great. Republicans are a bunch of racists. ISIS, the Gestapo. Great. Say it all. Okay. Because they're just at this point in the home stretch. Politics has descended into this. It's just a hamster wheel of stupidity where you're just trying to define your opponent in the worst ways imaginable. And that character assassination is usually the bigger focus than some form of deliverable. Like, one of the examples I would give you on that is, even if you're following Abdul al-Sayed, the big controversy is, well, you know, he's denying he had ties to the Muslim Brotherhood, and obviously he's been proved quite wrong. His sister's 12 deleted tweets, the fact that his mom and dad were involved, and dealing with fundraising apparatus to this day that was linked to the Muslim Brotherhood. Okay, but the bigger issue here, it's like Tallarico. You can tell me Tallarico was in a mental health facility or he wasn't. What I'm more concerned with is the fact that anyone voting for him belongs in some form of a mental health facility. You know, a guy telling you five-year-olds are trapped in the wrong body, or that prisons are bad, or that Jesus was a woman. Okay, that guy's a moonbat. He's a nutbag. And at a better time in our country, somebody like him would be mocked and ostracized and not welcome in a huddle. But as it stands, the reason the vice president is down in Tyler, Texas right now with all our KTBB listeners is because Texas is very much in play. Because as crazy as James Tallarico might be, Paxton has a lot of baggage, man. Dude has brought a lot of baggage to the table. So you wind up in a situation where something that should never be in play is suddenly on the line. But these races, where we have these precarious poll numbers and everything in between, none of them are focused on substance. Like, Abdul al-Sayed keeps saying, like, yeah, Medicare for all. It's going to be great. Everybody's going to have free health care. But it's not how to pay for it, okay? Because we can't pay for it. We don't have the money to pay for it, number one. Okay, the number two is an ongoing debate about whether or not you're going to lose your private insurance. Obviously, Barack Obama won PolitiFact's Lie of the Year for the famous phrase, if you like your doctor, you can keep your doctor.
3: I don't see you doing any better in the booty department.
1: Okay, and the point is, nothing that we're hearing in this stretch run pertains to substance. Okay, no matter what race, no matter what market. Let me give you one. Okay, I'm down here in Florida. Why don't we do this? This is fun. Angie Nixon, running as a pseudo-socialist in a state where nearly 30% of the population fled socialism.
4: That's stupid. Use your common sense.
1: Okay, there isn't any. But here is Angie Nixon saying she wants to abolish ICE. Now, again, you guys, ICE tasked with doing what? Removing violent criminals from society. People who broke the law to get into this country and continued to break it after getting here. Okay, Democrats want you to believe they're the good guys and the rest of us are the ones who should be bad. Like, You don't understand. This is a real thing. They want to abolish ICE. Here it is, clip 25.
5: I got y'all back. I want to abolish ICE and make sure we are rerouting and redirecting those funds. Redirecting those funds to make sure we're modernizing the immigration system, because immigrants are welcome here, baby. Because this country was founded by, you know, founded and built on by, built upon by, you know, indigenous people and immigrants, whether they came here willingly or they were forced, like my ancestors. And so immigrants are welcome here.
1: Oh, man.
6: What would you do with a brain if you had one?
1: Guys, ICE is not tasked with deporting legal immigrants. ICE is tasked with deporting people who broke the law and came into the country.
7: Correct the mundo.
1: Okay, it's this conflation. And why does the conflation happen, Jimmy? Come on, you gotta tell me. Mr. Fancy Pants Radio Guy. It's because the truth is, yes, they want mass illegal immigration. And they want to give them a pathway to citizenship, because that pathway to citizenship comes with voting rights. So if you import half of the third world and you pay for their health care and their housing and their schooling, okay, and they in return get the right to keep your party in power. Okay, it's essentially its own form of payola. And they have a subsidized poverty that's a base of voters they can continue to rely on. That's the biggest criticism of the Great Society when Lyndon Johnson passed it. They were now paying people more money to stay poor, as opposed to the government getting out of the way, letting people fend for themselves in a free market society. Because what welfare did to you know, parents is you were going to get more money from the federal government if you were divorced than if you stayed together. So they kind of incentivized the destruction of the nuclear family. Whether it was intentional or not is another debate. But the point is they blew up a lot of nuclear families, especially in the minority communities where you now live in America, where sadly, 80% of black kids live in a single-parent, fatherless home, sadly. Okay, and that's not a good thing. It's not a racist thing to call out just the same. It's a reality we should be addressing. But we're not, because they would rather keep people in some state of subsidized controlled poverty, because if you can count on the government for a paycheck, the government can count on you for a vote. Okay, and when Angie Nixon says, yeah, I want to abolish ICE, yeah, hell no, get them out, that whole thing, okay? Immigrants are welcome here, baby. Nobody says they're not. Okay, we're taking in more legal immigrants than anybody in the country. Okay, we're very tolerant, very inclusive. Okay, the fact that, like, someone's running for office as a Democrat and can tell you the country's racist, if we were racist, you couldn't be running for office. Okay, that's the point. It would be a non-starter. Okay, but you can run because we don't care. We are so far past race in this day and age because we integrated society. And we understand now everybody has the same human needs. We all want to get paid. We all want to get laid. Okay, make money. Feed your family, stay safe, do some traveling, laugh at a couple of jokes, watch a few movies, do the things. Okay, that's what, you know, we're after here. And when we integrated society, it really pulled back the scourge of racism, not right away, but over the course of the subsequent three or four decades, the reason it was so successful in tamping out mainstream racism is we realized we're all in a lot of ways the same. We might look a little different, but we're the same. And we didn't know that when society was segregated, because racism is a byproduct of ignorance. People would generationally learn to hate things or distrust things they were unfamiliar with. But when we fought with the Dixiecrats and we integrated society, okay, people came to understand that their black friends, their Latino friends, their Muslim friends, everybody in between, pretty much all wanted to do the same things that day. They wanted to get out of bed, put some money in their pocket, and go have a good time spending it. That's essentially life. Okay, but it took until the 70s, because if you remember, in the 70s, Joe Biden famously called out by Kamala Harris for being one of the guys fighting against integrated school busing. Biden was trying to stop black kids from going to white schools.
8: Do you have a problem figuring out whether you're for me or Trump and you ain't black?
1: Think of the long, droopy balls of that guy to be saying something like that, knowing he fought against integrated school busing. But the reality is Democrats spend a lot of time, even in this moment, on like, yeah, racism, ICE is bad. We were built on immigrants. And the reason that conflation is a thing is because it makes it look like the Republicans are fundamentally opposed to what made the country great. And they're giving the same grace to the people who waited in line, paid the fees, filled out the forms, and came here legally. They're giving them the same standing in conversation as the people who broke the law and got in here. Okay, it's the same standing if you are a murderer. Okay, you think of Zoran Mamdani, my dopey mayor, wants to abolish ICE. He says it's rotten to its core. Do you know what ICE is doing in New York City right now? Trying to round up 248 guys who have murder raps that are in my city illegally. In one city alone, you got 248 dudes that are wanted for murder. Okay? So just, you know, saying they're immigrants, we were built on immigrants, baby. They came here, they did all the stuff. Okay? That's not who ICE has the luxury of focusing on. Okay? ICE is not showing up to your quinceañera, grabbing your abuela, and throwing her out of the country, as AOC suggested she would do.
7: AOC is a dope.
1: ICE is going after the 258 guys Mark Wayne Mullen's talking about in this clip, clip 29.
9: Now, you want to talk about the two individuals that have been shot since I've been secretary. Let's think about the 258 illegals that are in New York City right now that are wanted for murder. Let's talk about the 258 that have that are currently in state prison that killed individuals that were illegals that we got detainers on. All 258 of those individuals took an American life, and all 258 deaths were 100% preventable because those illegals shouldn't be here.
1: Amen. And you understand what he's saying here there. Okay, these people killed Americans. He's trying to deport them, and you've got my mayor, Zoran Mamdani, being like, no! America! You know? And they're conflating legal immigration with illegal immigration. And that's, to be honest with you, it's why Trump made such massive inroads with the Latino vote in 2024. It's because Democrats think that going after illegal immigrants makes Trump unpopular because they treat minorities as if they all came here illegally. That's how they look at it. If you're a minority, you must be illegal.
10: I agree with that.
1: Okay. And that's why they were able to say things like, well, ICE, it's only a matter of time before they get you. But it's not. They haven't deported a legal

0: by Hamas. They have canceled elections for 21 straight years. But do any of the protecting democracy Democrats call out what's happening in...
1: The answer would be no.
0: No, what are you, stupid? So there's that. There's preying on the empathy of decent young people who gravitate towards liberal causes because they want to be good people. They just don't understand how disingenuously framed the argument is. You know, when you talk about border security, the Democrats say we should be building bridges and not walls. Except there's not a single solitary Democrat that is building a bridge onto their property that allows anybody who wants to show up. They have walls. They have security. They have security guards because they fear for their safety. And, you know, you do need to know, okay, the border is the front door of our house. And all of you close your front door and at least keep tabs on who's coming in or out of it. You shouldn't be running your country any differently. But the Democrats say that if you feel that way, it's because you must be a racist. You must have something wrong with you, which is why you have people in mainstream elected offices now running on the idea that our last line of defense against murderers and rapists should be thrown out of the country, or that makes us bad people.
2: Democrats just call everyone racist so they go along with their stupid ideas.
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0: Across America with Jimmy Failla. Brianna Lyman from The Federalist in the On Deck Circle. Right now, kind of making the rounds in the midterms with so many different things going on. J.D. Vance is down in East Texas right now doing some campaigning. The Trump man back out on the trail the rest of this week. They're essentially just trying to juice turnout by getting the base to show up. Okay, they're not focused on poll numbers at this point. You're less than 30 days out. You're not going to do a lot to swing polls. But if you can energize your base, you might actually get those indifferent voters to show up and help you get over the top. That's why Trump was in San Antonio even last Thursday, making jokes about James Tallarico getting sick from eating meat. I don't know if you heard this one, clip 34.
1: He's a vegan. He wants to eat a piece of lettuce, a little piece of lettuce, please. But he's been seen, you know, you haven't seen him in a couple of weeks. I hear the guy's disappeared. Nobody knows. You know where he is? He's sick because he's been forced to eat meat for political reasons, and he's throwing up all over the place. He's sick.
0: Oh, God. It's obviously ridiculous. But Trump man's having a good time. He likes doing live shows. But my concern was not where Tallarico was for 2 weeks, okay? Again, might have really gotten treatment. You know, I know they had a story out that said he was in an Ohio facility, and the Ohio facility denied it. It's very possible. These are no different than police civilian informants. Sometimes they give you bad information because they're trying to throw you off the scent. So it's very possible that a Democrat informant tipped off right-wing influencers and said, hey, check out this nut house in Cleveland. And they went and checked it out, and it was like, no, he's not there. And now the Democrats are like, well, it's debunked. The guy's been fine. But it doesn't mean he wasn't at another facility or checked in under a different name. The honest truth is you just don't know. Okay, where you can delve into certainty is that you'd have to be clinically insane to support what he's telling you about young children. Here is Tallarico telling you only a child can determine their gender. Now, to be true, God, like God determined your gender. Just between us girls, God did. Okay, you were born a boy, you're born a girl. Okay, and that is the reality. You know, whether or not you want to go spend some money and celebrate permanent Halloween pretending you're the other thing with an outfit or some type of surgical realignment, fine. But the idea that a child as young as 5 years old knows what they permanently want for themselves is like preposterous. Like that's going to age as a human rights abuse. One of the biggest ones of probably our lifetime is that they butchered these kids. I can tell you as somebody who raised a kid, Lincoln 17, we only had one kid because the state didn't want us to have two. They saw the first report card and they were like, get a dog. You guys suck at this. But the point is, when you raise a kid, they go through so many phases. So many toys, so many words in their vocabulary, so many friends they hang out with, things they're into, so many career pursuits that change over time. How many times have you heard a 20-year-old kid change their major in college because they weren't sure with the right choice that they made a year earlier? Okay, but now you're telling me we should let a 5-year-old call the shots on some surgical realignment and just get out of the way? Come on, man, embarrassing. But here's Tallarico saying that, clip 35.
2: I just want to clarify that I don't think gender identity is something people can see differently. There's only one person who can determine a child's gender identity, and that's the child.
0: Oh, God, are you serious, Tallarico, you nutbag? The child only knows.

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1: I'm Bruce Farrell. With the start of the North Carolina State Fair in Raleigh Thursday, state inspectors have been checking to make sure all of the rides are safe. State Labor Commissioner Luke Farley telling reporters at the fairgrounds that his staff will be easy to spot if there are questions.
2: They're wearing T-shirts, blue T-shirts, red hats, and it says Ride Inspector on the back. So for any member of the public during the course of the fair, if you have concerns about any ride or there's something you'd like to talk to us about, feel free to grab an inspector. They will be glad to talk to you.
1: State Attorney General Jeff Jackson announcing the launch of an app that drivers can use if they suspect gas stations aren't following the gas tax suspension. Jackson says gas stations not following the law face civil penalties of up to $5,000 per transaction. The Greater Raleigh Convention and Visitors Bureau Board naming Lauren Gold as president and CEO to succeed Dennis Edwards, who's retiring at the end of the year. Bruce Farrell, WPTF News.
0: This is SRN News. With SRN News, I'm John Scott. President Trump in Alaska today to boost Republican candidates with the midterms 3 weeks away. The president joined by Republican Senator Dan Sullivan and Congressman Nick Begich at a rally in Wasilla. Kimberly Guilfoyle leaving her post as U.S. ambassador to Greece following misconduct allegations. The ex-fiancée of Donald Trump Jr. also denied accusations that she asked a businessman to pay off her $100,000 credit card debt in exchange for access to the administration. Existing home sales rose unexpectedly in September, according to the National Association of Realtors. Sales increased 1.5% last month. The man found guilty of murdering Tupac Shakur sentenced to 40 years to life in prison. Dwayne Davis learned his fate in a Las Vegas courtroom today. This is SRN News.
3: Clear skies tonight with a low down to 65. We're expecting sunny skies on Wednesday with a high of 91. Clear on Wednesday night, low of 62. On Thursday, sunny with a high of 88. It'll be partly cloudy Thursday night, low of 66.
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0: Across America with Jimmy Failla. I am, of course, down in Florida at the Fox News studios of 92.5 FM. Our next guest is up in New York. We have to do this remote because we genuinely don't like being around each other. So for everybody's safety, elections correspondent at the Federalist, Brianna Lyman makes a triumphant return to the show. Hey, girl.
1: Hey, Jimmy.
0: That was a lot, right? I said a lot, did I not?
1: You said a lot, but you didn't say enough still.
0: Well, it's good to get the band back together. I needed this to happen today because I was fairly confident they're about to offer you the White House press secretary gig.
1: You know, listen, to me, I stay with you offering that to anybody.
0: Listen, she got off to a little bit of a slow start. She looked a little bit nervous. I do know it's a very challenging gig just the same. But somebody said to me, and you know this to be true, Brianna, they're like, well, that's definitely going to be the cold open on Saturday Night Live. I'm like, it's always the cold open on Saturday Night Live. When was the last time they opened with like, wow, did you see what Ilhan Omar did? That's not going to happen.
1: Yeah, of course not. And the same people who are going to attack Katie Zachariah would have attacked her whether or not she did an actual A-plus job today or if she did the job that she did do today. They're the same people that attacked Caroline Leavitt every single day and told us that Karine Jean-Pierre was, you know, a gift from God himself. So I don't think that any criticism from the left should be taken seriously. I do think that the constructive criticism that we are hearing from the right should be taken seriously.
0: One of my favorite movies of all time is Napoleon Dynamite, and there's a point where he has to do a current event about the Loch Ness Monster, and you can tell he just doesn't want to be in front of a room full of people. Now, Napoleon was in Preston, Idaho, with like 18 other, you know, local farm kids and gangbangers. I can't imagine looking like that in front of the entirety of the news media. So she definitely needs just some more reps, you know what I'm saying?
1: And think about the difference between her and her, you know, predecessors. Caroline Leavitt is someone who had already run for office. She had worked for the campaign for a while. She had reps in by doing the role she was already getting into. Katie Zachariah has not been in a role in which she's been a press secretary. And it's very different, you know, going on television and talking and giving your opinion versus defending the record of someone else in an official capacity.
0: That's a great point. We're talking to Brianna Lyman, elections correspondent at The Federalist, fan favorite on the Fox News channel. And the thing is, what you got to deal with, I think, as a White House press secretary for a Republican is you are actually the away team. You know what I'm saying? Because the questions aren't even questions. They're usually just accusations. They're like, well, you're Hitler and you're destroying democracy. Tell us about the tariffs. And you're like, whoa, what's going on here? So it's not a lot of friendly fire. So we will give her some grace. But yeah, we're going to need to get back into the gym and get a couple of reps, I would guess. Give me this. So we're talking about all of these little selective outrages, Bree. The Ilhan Omar thing. You know, you were here when Trump was getting raided and Trump was getting indicted in election year. This seems pretty convenient to try to make this sound like it was targeting.
1: Yeah, people need to remember, first and foremost, it was the New York Times that reported just this past January that the Biden administration had begun investigating Ilhan Omar with the Department of Justice in 2024. Now, it's unclear whether that reported investigation is related to this investigation, but nonetheless, she's clearly been under the scrutiny of two different Department of Justices with two different political leanings. So I think that should kind of wash away any concerns that this is politically motivated, first and foremost. I also think that it's interesting the way Democrats have responded by reflexively accusing the Department of Justice of going after political enemies. Why would that be your instinct when the Department of Justice opens an investigation into a politician? Well, you would have that instinct if that's what you did with the Department of Justice when you had power. Because there is a legitimate reason to say that maybe there is going to be people on Republican and Democrat sides that are going to be investigated. But if you think it's automatically political without seeing any of the evidence that a federal judge had to sign off on, then maybe it's because you're just projecting.
0: Oh, my God. You still got the fastball, champ, because it is. It's so true. And I, you know, I watched all of the flashback montages. Remember the old No One's Above the Law?
1: Yeah.
0: They have so many of them. They're kind of like this generation's Imagine. Remember the celebrities who sang Imagine during COVID?
1: God, don't remind me.
0: 2020, you got Imagine. 2024, you got No One Is Above the Law. 2026, you got Hell No! You can't arrest this girl. It's just dumb, man. And I
1: had to... Mm-hmm. I was going to say, to your point about all this, you know, no one's above the law, it just kind of reinforces what conservatives have been saying since day one, which the nobody above the law is a flat-out lie. Everyone knows that there's always somebody above the law, whether it's illegal aliens, whether it's if you have enough money, whatever the case may be, someone can always get around the law. And that was just a lie that Democrats told us to try and reassure us that they were on the up and up, because they were distracted from the fact that it was political lawfare to kick their, you know, leading opponent off the ballot and out of the race.
0: Yeah, they were literally suing to get him off the ballot. You know what I mean? That is bananas. Up in Maine, where they were also simultaneously running a COVID-conscious lesbian bar. I don't know where they found the time to do all the suing. Were you following that story 2 weeks ago when the Boston Globe op-ed went super viral?
1: That is my favorite story of this entire year. Okay, let me just say that you could get 1,000 conservative satirists in a room and say, do me a favor, write up your best idea of like what crazy left-wing people are like, and they would still not come close to what that actual story was.
0: It was so magical. But if you didn't read it and you drop a Google on Boston Globe lesbian bar, it renews your faith in the world when you see stupid people cannibalize each other. Because the bar they were mad at, if people didn't follow the story, in the year 2026 in a county that hasn't had a COVID case in like multiple months, they were doing like one night a week they had to take their masks off, and they had like a full, I don't even know that bar's in business anymore, do you?
1: I think it's still in business, but I will note that one of the co-owners left to go to clown school. Like, that doesn't even sound, that sounds like something that you would write in a script and then be like, you know what, let's strike this because it just doesn't seem believable enough.
0: I love that the line is just there without comment. It goes, another enrolled in clown school. They just move on to next subject. It's such a dumb time to be alive, man. It is. There's never been a dumber time. Even like, all right, so if I were to get into substance with you on the midterms, okay, the Abdul al-Sayed thing. So he does this Kristen Welker interview. She's like, do you have any ties to the Mother Brotherhood? He's like, no. And his sister deleted like 12 tweets basically saying he did. And there's a lot of other evidence that I think would link his family just the same. But it's kind of funny because Kristen Welker was just like, no. Like, imagine a cop pulls me over because I drank and hit a pond, and as I get out of my car and swim to shore, he's like, you drink it? I'm like, no. And he's just like, all right, I guess we're good.
1: Okay.
0: I mean, that's Kristen Welker. I'm like, what about everything else? I don't know. So I don't know what's happening here.
1: You say that because you work for a news outlet that would have reporters who would actually go further and ask a few more additional follow-up questions, but you're talking about Kristen Welker, who is a known propagandist for the Democrat Party. So her job wasn't to actually press and give answers to the public. Her job was solely to pretend like she cared about, you know, honesty and transparency, and then quickly move on. She's not a reporter. She's a propagandist.
0: It is so true. There's so many like human shields in this moment we live in for the Democrat Party. And it's funny when you see it on Twitter, like that where Jack Dorsey losing Twitter, obviously Elon Musk buying Twitter, I really do think is like the most politically consequential thing that's happened, because you can actually see the comeuppance for this stuff. You know, the old montages of this is what they really said, or this is what they really did. And I think that's where they might be struggling, because as much as everybody says, well, the polls tell us this in the midterm, I don't know of a Democrat policy anyone's passionate about. You know what I'm saying? And maybe Trump's approval rating is low, but Trump's voters do tend to turn out. So I don't think I know the answer. Like, I wouldn't be betting anything in these midterms. You might be because you have a problem. But, I mean, do you, from a research standpoint, I'm being silly. But where is your gut, homie? I don't know. I don't know where mine is. I don't trust polls.
1: Yeah, and I don't think people should trust polls simply because you have to remember, one, polls are a really good way to demoralize your opponent's base, and Democrats have done that for a long time. They did in 2016. Trump was supposed to get a 95% chance of losing. And two, you know, Democrats do tend to be oversampled in sample sizes, so that's something to consider. I think if I had to bet, which sometimes I like the devil, I would say that we narrowly keep the Senate. I think we definitely lose the House. And it's not because it's a referendum on President Trump. And what I mean by that is, yes, people are frustrated with these gas prices, which is a result of this war in Iran, no doubt. But I think it's also more of a referendum on people are willing to give President Trump the benefit of the doubt because he always comes out on top. When you think Trump can't make, you know, something better or fix something, he somehow does it and does it better than we could have imagined. I think it would be more of a referendum on the fact that Republicans had Congress, control of Congress for 2 years, and they couldn't do one of the biggest key items that everybody wanted, which was voter ID. We wanted the STATE Act, and Republicans came up with every excuse in the book not to do it. And the only legislative accomplishment they have, which is thanks to President Trump, is the One Big Beautiful Bill. And to that end, I just want to add in, I do think there are a lot of Republicans who are hoping to lose because they want to say, well, this is just a pushback against President Trump. People want the old rhino back. That's what the rhino establishment people want to happen, I think.
0: Oh, big time. You know that's true, because when Thune said, the Save Act, we don't have the votes, the Democrats, there were Republicans that weren't voting for it. And he wasn't acknowledging that. And again, I want to live in a better world, because the truth is, when someone says we don't have the votes, there's nothing we can do. There is something you can do. You could get off your ass and try to go get the votes. If the cat goes missing, you don't go, well, we don't have the cat. You hang up signs. You go back to the COVID conscious lesbian bar where someone might have taken it.
1: Who was it? Lyndon B. Johnson, who was literally known to scream at members of his staff, at Democrats in Congress, to get his legislative agenda accomplished. I mean, he was apparently, irate. And I think we need to see Republicans in leadership roles in the Senate and the House and the President to take those same steps, if that's what's needed, to pass the agenda that you were elected to pass.
0: Yeah, it's a sad state of affairs when you've got Republican leadership showing less balls than the average female swimmer. It's not good. But I'll tell you what is good, Brianna Lyman. Nice to have you back on the show. How is your dad?
1: My dad is great. I'm sure he's listening.
0: Okay, go good. Give him a good shout out for me. Tell him I miss him. We'll get the band back together soon.
1: I will. Thank you, Jimmy.
0: Bye, Bri. You're the best. The great Brianna Lyman. You know you love her. And she is telling you the truth. If Republicans tank the midterms, it isn't because Trump didn't follow through on the stuff he ran on. It's that we had a majority in the House and the Senate, and they never got off their ass.
2: How white folks will do you.
0: That's part of the reality of right now is John Thune. How many times have you heard me lose it on John Thune? Because your job here is a radio host. Okay, well, what are we in 200 stations or something around the country? It's a big damn deal. Okay, I mean, it is a huge deal if you realize all I have is a community college degree and a taxi driver's license. This is actually a bad idea, as a matter of fact, is what it is. But stick with me. Okay, when you hear something your Republican Party that you put into power is telling you, well, you've got to support us in the midterm so we can do all of those things we failed to do the first time around. If you're an objective observer, you have to throw the challenge flag at that. Voter ID is something literally 80% of Americans support. 80% of Americans support. Imagine we were ordering pizza with the kids. Okay, and we're like, hey, kids, we're going to get pizza. And they're like, all right, yeah, they love pizza. Kids love pizza. Kids love pizza. And we're like, all right, show of hands. What toppings do you want? And 80% of them voted for pepperoni. But we're like, actually, that no pepperoni. We don't have the vote. You're like, what do you mean we have the? What are you talking about? You no pepperoni. Now you get no pepperoni. Okay, and that's essentially what we're doing is it's not a representative democracy because they don't fear the voters anymore. That's the biggest challenge right now is if you had people in Congress with half the balls Trump did, he's cruising through this midterm. And they have passed things like the Save Act. And they are a little bit more popular. But what Brianna was touching on, and this is the reason she is as sharp as she is that in Washington, probably, I don't know, 80% of them are members of the Uniparty. They don't want a disruptor like Donald Trump reconfiguring things. They don't love the idea of DOGE. They don't want cuts to government spending. Government spending is popular. So they want to go back to their district and go, hey, we're building a water park. Hey, we've got this new museum. We got this new initiative coming. That's popular. Going back to your district and being like, no, dude, can't do it. Okay, is always going to be unpopular. People aren't going to respond well to it. So for that reason, most of Washington, D.C. just gravitates towards that checkbook. Whatever the hell, if it don't make dollars, it don't make sense. That's the biggest challenge to right now in these midterms is what Brianna was telling you. There are a lot of tax and spend Republicans that just want Trump to get the hell out of there so they can go back to their business as usual approach in a place like Washington, D.C.
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0: Fort Myers, Florida. I got to tell you, man, Floridians have a good rack. It's a little hot, but you know what you don't see? Like, I never walk. I've not yet to walk out of my hotel in the morning and see some pantless time traveler running after me. Some, you know, some crazy hobbit shaking hands with the governor. If you're picking up what I'm putting down. New York is a mess right now. And my mayor up north, Mom Donnie, really embarrassing stuff happening, especially as it pertains to this ICE arrest. So if you didn't see the story over the weekend, it went pretty viral. What happened was, okay, ICE had a detainer on a guy who had over a dozen violent arrests on his record. He was in the country illegally. He had evaded authorities one previous time. In this particular instance, ICE approached his vehicle. He had a 5-year-old kid in the car this time around. He fled, which puts his kid in a lot of danger. Now, ICE doesn't know there's a kid in the car. They just know this guy is fleeing yet again. This time he has a kid. He's in a high-speed chase. He almost hits an ICE agent with a car. They wind up shooting at him with a kid in the car. Again, you might not love the idea of ICE having to do their job out in the open. But the reason they're doing their job out in the open is because people in sanctuary cities don't cooperate with federal detainers when they come their way.
1: Bingo.
0: So everything you're about to hear in this Mom Donnie clip of like ICE and they're bad, it's happening because they're not cooperating. Do you understand? In a normal city, like say where I'm at in Florida, okay, I'm down here in Fort Myers. They arrest a guy, okay, who has a warrant out for murder or rape, and he's an illegal immigrant. They actually call up ICE and go, hey, we got this guy in custody. Come get him out of the country. And away we go. Okay, and it's a lot more civil, and it's a lot more safe because he is transferred in custody behind bars. Okay, what they're doing in sanctuary cities is literally just releasing him like you're playing Pokemon Go. Like you got to get an app to find the guy. And again, that sometimes turns the police work sloppy. And then you get an interaction where, you know, a gangbanger fleeing ICE gets shot at. And now Mom Donnie wants to defund ICE. It's really embarrassing stuff. But it's because we have children leading us. Here's Mom Donnie, clip 26.
2: We know that ICE is rotten to its core. Today's shooting is only further devastating confirmation of what we have long known, which is that ICE operates with impunity, that they sow chaos and terror across our country, that they have killed far more of our neighbors than they could ever have claimed to save.
0: Oh, it's so embarrassing because he doesn't have a number. ICE killing far more. There are 258 murderers in New York alone. Okay, you know two people that ICE has killed this year, one of which hit them with a car, which I got to be honest, if you're calling for an insurance quote, do not tell Flo from Progressive that in your average daily commute, it includes one run-over ICE agent. Because I promise, it's going to jack up the rates just a little bit.
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8: News this hour from Town Hall. I'm John Scott. In Wasilla, Alaska, President Trump tells the crowd at a rally, if Democrats are successful in the midterms, Alaska will be doomed.
9: Because they will destroy everything that we've built. We've built something in Alaska as an example that's nobody's ever seen anything like it. They will destroy it. They will terminate it. They'll terminate all the jobs, all the oil deals, all the everything that we've made. We've done things. I've done more for this state than any other state in the union.
8: The president joined by Republican Senator Dan Sullivan and Congressman Nick Begich at the rally. Pope Leo XIV recovering at a Rome hospital after the Vatican confirmed he has lung cancer.
10: The Vatican says Tuesday's surgery lasted 90 minutes, was successful, no complications. It involved removing a lower lobe from the pontiff's right lung after a biopsy on a nodule tested positive for adenocarcinoma. The American-born pontiff, who's 71, told a crowd in St. Peter's Square Sunday that doctors advised him to have it removed and said it was detected at a very early stage and was well contained. It's unclear at this point whether Pope Leo will undergo further treatment. I'm Sarah Lee Kessler.
8: The United States is experiencing the worst dengue fever outbreak in nearly a century. Scott Pringle has details.
11: Beth McGraw is a professor of biology at Penn State, and she says the mosquito-borne disease is thriving the long, wet summer. She adds dengue fever is in places around the world where it has not been in the past.
12: And this has to do with the changing distributions of the mosquitoes. So Aedes albopictus and Aedes aegypti, the two main vectors, are increasingly moving northward. So we used to see them only in the tropics, but with climate change, we're seeing them in the southern U.S. more and more.
11: CDC data shows there's been more than 2,200 dengue fever cases this year in the U.S., with about a quarter of the cases in Florida. I'm Scott Pringle.
8: More on these stories from townhall.com.
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15: I'm Jeff Hamlin. State Attorney General Jeff Jackson has announced the launch of an app that drivers can use if they suspect gas stations are not following the gas tax suspension. Jackson announced the launch of NC Fuel Check on Tuesday morning and says civil penalties can range up to $5,000 for gas stations per transaction.
16: We are here to enforce that law. We are here to make sure that families see the benefit of this suspension of the gas tax.
15: Chapel Hill police looking for the driver who crashed into a home early Tuesday morning while two UNC students were inside. They were not injured. The driver then left the scene. The car the driver was in was stolen. Meanwhile, testimony continues in the Faith Hedgepath murder trial. On Tuesday, Johnny Britt, the lead investigator, took the stand. The WPTF forecast for tonight, clear with a low of 62. Jeff Hamlin, WPTF News.
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1: Oh, hot damn, back in action from Suncoast Broadcasting down here in sunny Fort Myers, Florida. It's Jimmy Failla in the studios of 92.5 FM Fox News Radio. But we're going to take a trip across the country in this hour, have a grown-up talk with Tiffany Smiley, who is out in Seattle. I have a great fondness for Seattle. I actually took my wife and kid out there last spring because, believe it or not, Jenny's in her 40s. She's never had fentanyl. So we're like, you know, you got to check the boxes. You got to make all the right milestone moves in life as the head of a household. We're going to yuck it up. We're going to talk Seattle. We're going to talk about woke politics and how they're corrupting the midterms.
2: Everything woke turns to
1: I will not only say it, but I will back it up with fact. And a level of wit and wisdom that you yourself couldn't dare dream of possessing. Yes, it's going to be an arrogant hour. Jimmy has slept 3 hours in like 7 days. And we're just going to muscle through this bad boy. So 888-788-9910. You know the rules. You could be a Republican. You could be a Democrat. Just don't be a bang. All right, here we go. Let's have this talk, okay? So if you've been following the midterms, as I have been quite aggressively on the show. I mean, this is what you got to do in sports. You play the teams on the schedule. In politics, you play the elections on the schedule. Okay, one of the things that you've heard me yell and scream about is a guy who was affected by politics. Like, I was a cab driver. So when they did things politically, I was poor. It affected me. Like, if gas spiked, oh, my God. You know, gas was at the tail end of Obama when the gas, you know, crisis hit. And people were suddenly paying $5 a gallon for gas. You understand, as a cab driver, you're not making a lot of money. If you're lucky to make $100 a day. So if somebody winds up drilling your gas tank to the tune of an extra $40 a day, you're now losing. You know, you're coming home with maybe $60 after like a 12-hour shift. It's pretty psychotic. You don't make a lot of money driving a cab. As the old adage goes, you get paid weekly, very weekly. Hey, there it is. Good night. Okay, but the point is, because I spent most of my life on the wrong side of politics, meaning if they did something as it pertained to lax bail reforms, which made the streets I was driving more dangerous, or they did something like increasing the cost of tolls, which took more money out of my pocket, or heaven forbid the gas, like the way we see it right now. You know, whenever these immediate things would happen, you would absolutely positively feel it. So even though I'm sitting here in these swanky broadcast studios down in Fort Myers, okay, the reality is when I listen to a political story, I'm always responding to it based on how it affects people. Okay, that's our superpower. I don't know what I'm talking about half the time. I'm not making political points. I'm making human points. I absolutely know what I'm talking about if we are discussing safety and things of that nature because I spent most of my life on the streets. And as it pertains to the midterms, this is where I'm kind of losing my mind. So you have a lot of Democrats making excuses for the socialists who want to empty the prisons, who want to defund the police. But the reality is, it doesn't matter if you're Republican or Democrat, crime is not a black or white issue. It's a very much a right or wrong issue. If you empty the prisons and there are murderers on the loose, they don't ask you who you vote for in the midterms before they attack you. They just attack you. So you can't look at crime through the lens of politics. It's no different with the border. You know, the border is a humanitarian issue. When the border was open, we had 300,000 fentanyl poisoning deaths. We had 500,000 kids go missing, many of which were sex trafficked into the country. Obviously, the devaluation of American labor and the strain it places on our critical infrastructure as we're importing 20 million extra people en masse who don't necessarily have the accommodations here waiting for them. So the reality is when you look at the border, you're supposed to look at it as the human toll. Nobody does. They look at it as the political toll. And it's the same thing with all these moon bats running on the left. Okay, the Democratic chair, Ken Martin, was asked and gave the same answer that I was apoplectic about yesterday. Okay, it was Chris Murphy yesterday, the senator from Connecticut, who, oh, by the way, belongs to an all-white country club like Sheldon Whitehouse, but wants you to believe that we're the racists over here on the right. I mean, it's embarrassing stuff. But understand, they give the same type of pass. Well, it's a big tent party. Hey, you've got guys that want to abolish ICE, defund the police, and just turn the criminals loose. Well, it's a Big Ten party, you see. We're trying to win elections. Big Ten party. But you understand, if the big tent party is populated by people with ideas that are very much a physical threat to the humanity of the districts they represent, then you're still putting them into power to do those things, those consequential things. But here's Chris Murphy trying to make the excuse, clip 21.
3: Does that give you pause at all? Or when you talk about big ideas, is that the kind of big idea you want to endorse?
4: Well, I also think we should just be a big tent, right? There's, I think, a pretty big difference between Chris Pappas in New Hampshire and Angie Nixon in Florida. And if we want to win elections, we should welcome people who have a diverse set of ideas into the party.
1: No. There's not a big difference, okay, between Chris Pappas in New Hampshire and Angie Nixon in Florida. They're both nuts. Angie Nixon, down here in Florida where I am, said she wants to abolish ICE yesterday. Okay, she was speaking at Florida International. Here it is, clip 25.
5: I got y'all back. I want to abolish ICE and make sure we are rerouting and redirecting those funds. Redirecting those funds to make sure we're modernizing the immigration system, because immigrants are welcome here, baby. Because this country was founded by...
1: Like weapons grade, stupid man. Okay, modernizing the immigration system. You understand, the people ICE deals with don't participate in our immigration system. They break the law to come here. And when this was happening under Biden, they were like, well, we got a broken immigration system. They're not coming because we have a broken immigration system. They're coming because we were letting them in. You know the adage, defense wins championships? They weren't playing any. Okay, so understand, Joe Biden and the Democrats turned our southern border into that college bar that doesn't check ID. Okay, you know those bars that aren't particularly popular, but then the word gets out that 19-year-old kids can drink there. Next thing you know, that bar gets pretty freaking popular. You know, assuming they can afford a staff that doesn't mind handling throw-up, because young kids can't obviously drink very well. Okay, but the point is, when you hear about Democrats and the fact that they're just waving, well, it's a big tent. Here's Ken Martin, the DNC chair. What they are admitting is that being in power is so much more important to us than whether or not we help you, whether or not society is safer or better educated. That's not where the focus is here when you start hearing the big tent thing. Okay, because the big tent thing means, yeah, we'll support the people who want to empty the prisons and abolish the police. But you understand, if you win the election, we now have people who want to empty the prisons and abolish the police. That is a really big problem. Okay? But here is Ken Martin, the DNC chair, picking up on what is clearly the talking point that's been distributed in the run-up to the midterms, is, hey, rather than, you know, answering questions about whether or not a guy said we deserve 9/11, just remind them that it's a big tent. And some of the people in the big tent support the people in the big caves that planned the 9/11 attacks. Listen to this, clip 18.
6: DSA, Democratic Socialists, an ally or a liability for the Democrats, as you've seen the way they've been branded, this party's being branded by Republican opponents?
7: Well, let me just say, I've always taken a big tent approach on how you build a party. That's why I was successful for all these years in Minnesota. I believe you win through addition, not subtraction. You win by growing your coalition, not shrinking it.
6: And sometimes the middle, though, when Americans see that?
7: No, not at all, because that's where the vast majority of Americans are at. Maybe right in the middle, or a little center left, or a little center right. But it doesn't mean we can't bring new voices into the party, right? Of course, we have to keep growing, and we have to keep expanding this tent.
1: I love the way they have such an upward characterization of a person who says America deserved 9/11. Well, it's a new voice. We got to bring new voices into the party. Wonderful, but there has to be some scrutiny of what the voices are saying.
8: He knows what he's talking about.
1: But they said, it's about time we brought in some new voices. Okay? Kids, it's about time we brought in some new babysitters to give you some pizza. There you go, right? Yeah. Okay. So anyway, here's your new babysitter, Lindsay Clancy. Yeah, not, you get it. Okay? Not good. Not ideal. But when you frame it through the forgiving lens of new voices, expanding the tent, catering to Americans in the middle. Understand, you're not giving them any representation in any way. Americans in the middle don't want to get rid of prisons. They don't want to defund the police, you moonbat. Okay, honestly, the Democrats wanted to defund the police. And the only reason it didn't happen is because Joe Biden thought the police were a British rock band. He was like, what the hell did Sting do? I don't understand. Hey, man, don't stand so close to me. COVID. But the point is, all of these things they focus on about winning the election and the way they focus on winning it are kind of disqualifying things because they're not taking a principled stance on behalf of America. If you go, hey, this guy said America deserved 9/11, the only acceptable answer, okay, to anyone who wants to represent us is, hey, you know what? That guy, okay, seriously, tell that guy to go himself if he thinks America deserved 9/11. But instead they go, nah, well, you know, new voices, big tent party. And that's what they're going after. But again, at no point are they saying like, and here's why. Okay, because we believe this voice is going to lead to affordable housing and that voice is going to lead to a better, you know, more favorable tax code. They're not having that conversation with you. They're telling you one guy is Hitler and they're here to save us from Hitler by electing all the anti-Semites who want to blow Israel off the map. It's kind of dumb stuff. Okay, but it's the same level of ridiculousness that we're getting in response to the Ilhan Omar arrest. Okay, the Ilhan Omar arrest, which again is them saying this is outrageous. You can't arrest a political opponent. We now live in a third world nation. Okay, here is Ilhan Omar after Donald Trump was indicted. Clip one.
9: I was pleasantly surprised. I actually was one of those people that never really thought this day would come. You know, many of us have gotten used to seeing Trump get away with his criminal activities as president. And even before that, many of us believed that the January 6th Commission, what they uncovered was not going to lead to much, that the Department of Justice was not going to take action. And the fact that this indictment has happened, I think, has restored some hope for myself and others in our justice system.
1: Okay, that's Ilhan Omar spiking the football when Trump got indicted, by her party during an election year. Now you're sitting here with Ilhan Omar under investigation, and as you'd imagine, the tune's changed a little bit. I mean, come on, man.
10: She is a fraud, a phony, a woman without a moral core, a regular two-faced, mealy-mouthed politician who swings with the wind.
1: People like the judge, they just wish she didn't hold back so much. But the point is, there's nobody having a conversation with you about actual substance that might help you. Like when they say things like affordability, well, affordability is a mess. Okay, great. But you know who drove up the spending that caused the affordability problem?

0: Inflation Reduction Act did, it spent $2 billion more on climate change.
1: That is financial lunacy.
0: Say it again, Stuart Varney. Okay, and that's the bigger point, is you are a guy. You are a guy or a gal or a they or a them. Doesn't matter to me, man. It's America. E pluribus unum. Out of many, we are one. Okay, but you as an American voter out there trying to make a living, try to live your life, okay, you have to focus on things that matter because you are in the you business. I am in the me business. We are the citizens of this great land. Okay, the people in power, and predominantly the Democrats, when you realize what they're running on, they're pretty upfront about the fact that they're not in the you and me business. They are in the Democrat business. That's why you can say things like, hey, what's up with these guys that want to defund the police, empty the prisons, and say the terrorists were right on 9/11? Well, it's a big tent party, and, you know, we got to welcome the new voices. Okay, which tells you, yes, it is more important to draw support anywhere you can in the name of winning an election than it is to actually deliver for the people who you hope will elect you. And that's why, as much as you might tell me the polls say one thing, the Democrat policies say another. So I'll believe it when I see it.
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11: There is Fox Across America. Your radio buddy Jimmy Fallon holding it together down here in sunny Fort Myers, Florida. Down the road from where the Red Sox have their spring training. I'd rather personally be next to an Al-Qaeda training camp, if we're going to be honest, as a Yankee fan. But that's okay. We're here. We're gracious guests. We're having a nice time. And we're getting ready for some Tiffany Smiley action. If you don't know Tiffany Smiley's story, she's a mom and a pig farmer who lives out in the state of Washington. Obviously, I have a fondness for pigs based on some of the girls I brought home from Nickel Beer Night. But I love Smiley just the same because she's a conservative in a state of Washington where they're so liberal they wanted to defund the cop and the village people. They're a little out there. But I'd like to get her take on the midterms and a lot of these wacky woke policies the kids are talking about, because she is surrounded by it out there. If you remember, their governor, the mayor of Seattle, lived at home with her parents, ran for office, won, and then decided to do the old class warfare, tax the rich thing, and literally told residents of Seattle not to buy Starbucks, which is the number one economic generator in their whole entire city. And she's like, screw Starbucks. I don't like the woke white people, the rich white people, the patriarchy, blah, blah, blah. So anyway, screwed up the city a little bit. And they're trying to do what the San Francisco just did. You know, they always tell you necessity is the mother of invention. San Francisco's new mayor openly admitted that the city was failed when it comes to quality of life offenses by their previous positions. So they are targeting quality of life offenses in San Francisco, taking a more aggressive attack to some of the low-level laws that get broken. Why? Because if you let a guy jump the turnstile and get on the BART, the next thing you know, he goes from a grass eater to a meat eater. What do I mean by that? It's old police terminology. A grass eater is a guy that steals a subway ride, okay? A meat eater is a guy that then steals a purse while they're on the subway. They commit a violent act because it's basically a yes staircase. Hey, do you want to break this law? Yeah, why the hell not? Nobody's going to arrest me. All right, maybe I'll break that law. Love it. Why wouldn't I? Nobody arrest me. That's why things like stop and frisk under Mayor Michael Bloomberg here where I live in New York were very controversial to people on the left, because they were like, well, he's out there and he's stopping people and he's checking them for guns and they don't find that many guns. And the reason they don't find that many guns is they know they're going to get stopped. If you tell them you ain't going to get stopped, have at it. Do whatever the hell you want. So long story short, Tiffany Smiley is out there behind enemy lines in Seattle. We will try to boost morale, get a take on the midterms. I'm sure she'll tell a couple of dirty jokes along the way, so she always does. So we're going to go to break, and I'll stop begging you to stick around now. Just enjoy Tiffany Smiley.

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1: I'm Jeff Hamlin. Chapel Hill police looking for the driver who crashed into a home early Tuesday morning. Two UNC students were inside the house at the time of the crash. It happened not far from Northside Elementary School. Raphael Wen Harris tells ABC 11 he was inside his bedroom when the car crashed in the living room.
2: Mind you, I'm naked when this happened, okay? So I'm completely vulnerable. I have no idea what's going on.
1: State Attorney General Jeff Jackson has announced the launch of an app that drivers can use if they suspect gas stations aren't following the gas tax suspension. On Tuesday morning, Jackson announced NC Fuel Check, where drivers can submit concerns and complaints. More testimony in the trial of UNC Chapel Hill student Faith Hedgepeth. On Tuesday, Johnny Britt, the former lead investigator in the case, took the stand. The defense asked about evidence that was not collected from the murder scene. Jeff Hamlin, WPTF News.
3: This courtroom. This is SRN News. With SRN News, I'm John Scott. President Trump was in Alaska today to boost Republican candidates with the midterms 3 weeks away. The president joined by Republican Senator Dan Sullivan and Congressman Nick Begich at a rally in Wasilla. Kimberly Guilfoyle leaving her post as U.S. ambassador to Greece following a misconduct allegation. The ex-fiance of Donald Trump Jr. also denied the accusations that she asked a businessman to pay off her $100,000 credit card debt in exchange for access to the administration. Existing home sales rose unexpectedly in September. That's according to the National Association of Realtors. Sales increased 1.5%. And the man found guilty of murdering Tupac Shakur, sentenced to 40 years to life in prison in a Las Vegas.
1: Clear skies tonight with a low down to 65. We're expecting sunny skies on Wednesday with a high of 91. Clear on Wednesday night, low of 62. On Thursday, sunny with a high of 88. It'll be partly cloudy Thursday night, low of 66.
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17: Pundit, whatever you want to tell me she is. She's great at all of them. The illustrious, the incomparable. I hope I'm reading this right. She wrote down the intro for me to give it to you. Tiffany Smiley, back on the show. Do I get the $20?
18: Wedding planner. Wedding planner.
17: Well. I bring this up because when Tiffany Smiley was on my TV show, Fox News Saturday Night, we were talking about Taylor Swift's wedding. And Tiffany seemed very concerned about criticizing it. If you didn't plan the wedding, did you at least make the cake or something? Just come clean with the American people.
18: I poured the champagne. How's that?
17: Well, they ran out of champagne, so that doesn't clear up your good name.
18: I was drinking it all.
17: Exactly. A $30 million wedding and they had a buffet. That is crazy.
18: It was crazy. My boys asked me when we were talking about it if you had to buy tickets to go to it. Like it was a show.
17: That's so funny. Who needs two? I got the scalper out front. I got two on the bride side of the family. Who needs two? Come on, you selling? I love that. Pretty funny. Well, you're safe. I'm down in Florida right now. I'm doing my show in Florida this week.
18: I have a lot of
17: shenanigans going on. Yeah, it's not bad. It's a little hot, but you know what? One thing. This is what makes up for the Florida humidity. None of it is caused by an anti-ice riot like it is up in New York. We've got all of the stupid abolish ice mom Donnie's like the cops are bad again. And it's again, you know my deal, man. I'm basically on the air making balloon animals for 3 hours a day. So if it's jumping out to me is ridiculous.
18: It must be really bad.
17: Yeah, it's crossing a threshold, you know? If you ever given
18: I've been wondering about Mom Donnie because, you know, he's sort of this dream scenario for the Democrats, right? He's charismatic. He's articulate. He had all these big promises and he's not even a year in yet, Jimmy, and he's getting attacked from all sides.
17: Yeah,
18: GSA is attacking him. They want him to get rid of the police commissioner, right?
17: They booed him at the October 7th rally.
18: Yeah.
17: This is crazy. And again, that was probably the most upset Mom Donnie's been since we killed Bin Laden. Because I know he was devastated that night. That was his guy.
18: Now he's in the ring.
17: He had the bobblehead dolls. He had all the fun stuff. We're talking to the great Tiffany Smiley. Tell me this, pal. With everything going on out there on the West Coast, I remember, okay, your mayor in Seattle telling people not to buy Starbucks. This is the craziest thing. That's like, imagine you get elected mayor of Las Vegas and you're like, don't play blackjack, people. No blackjack. And take your eyes off those hookers. I don't want to see it.
18: It's so bad. And Starbucks said, okay, see you later. We're out of here. And then the mayor started, you know, kind of begging, pleading, no, don't go. But you talked about, you said I might have some dirty jokes, you know?
17: Uh-huh. Yeah, fair.
18: And I do, unfortunately.
17: Ooh.
18: And
17: I'm listening.
18: It's still happening in Washington State, but boys are still playing in girls' sports. How dirty is that?
17: Is that a thing? That's not right. I didn't realize that was happening, Tiffany Smiley. But let me understand this, because obviously the federal act that Trump signed somehow they are able to evade that with local jurisdiction. Is that what it is?
18: Correct. So we actually in Washington State, everyone can vote coming up Initiative 638 to block biological males from competing. That is on the ballot this November. But a mother and her daughter actually just petitioned the Supreme Court to block the state policies.
17: Wow.
18: Because a boy is now running in, I believe it's cross country and beating girls. He was last in, you know, when he was running with males. So he decided to run with the females and start winning.
17: That is bananas.
18: Doesn't get dirtier than that.
17: Yeah, it's not right. We're talking to Tiffany Smiley. If you're not following the story, out west, okay, they're essentially trying to give permanent residency in female athletics to men, which is, again, without really turning this into a thing, it's just the reality on the ground. The winner of the New York City Men's Marathon beats the women's winner by 13 minutes. Okay, oh. In a foot race, that's a month. You know what I mean? That's like a Mustang versus a glacier in terms of the gap. And it's not there's no knock on women. They can do a lot of things.
18: No,
17: you know?
18: we're all different. We all have our good things and our bad things. But my goodness, like, you know, I'm a recipient of Title IX. Like, it paid for my college. Athletics was a huge part of my life. And I can't imagine having to battle a male. And I have to say, you know, I was raised by a cowboy. There is no way my father would have even allowed any of this. I'm like, how is this happening?
17: It is so crazy to me that they do. They present this issue as like a fairness issue, but it's the opposite. Yeah. It's so bananas, man. And I do think there are there's a lot of gutless dads on the left.
18: Yeah.
17: The big thing on the left is that everyone is just so concerned with being held in good standing. And the Democrats establish these positions and they become branding exercises. Like, they want you to believe if you're not a free Palestine guy, you're the bad guy.
18: Yeah.
17: But I mean, Palestine is controlled by Hamas. It's not even controlled by Israel. It's so stupid.
18: Yeah.
17: A lot of people go along with it. And I think that's your challenge out there, Tiffany Smiley, is that you've got a lot of nutbags that are still rolling, because I think it just becomes like, it's almost like a sport at this point. Like, they just want to win. They don't actually care what they're advocating for so much as they want
18: just
17: power.
18: Let us be right about this.
17: Yeah. But again, we just interviewed like Ivan Drago from Rocky IV on my show, right?
18: Yeah.
17: Imagine if like another Rocky boxer, Mr. T, like if Mr. T changed his name to Mrs. T, and fought Rocky's wife, we'd go, that's not fair.
18: No,
17: okay.
18: It's fair.
17: But we're doing that. And people go, well, no, but that's the movies. No, I know. But they wouldn't do it in the movies, is the point. We're doing it in real life. That's the point.
18: We're doing it in real life. And it's harming girls. It's just not right. And then when the girls stand up and try to push back, to your point, you know, they're saying, well, you're not nice. You know, you're not fair. You're not being kind. You're not being inclusive.
17: Yep.
18: It's got to stop. I mean, it's total insanity. And this is the line the Democrats are going down, where I say they stand for everything. They try to, right? Which means they stand for absolutely nothing. They're taking our country in no good direction.
17: Isn't that so funny, though, that that's the truth. When they say big tent party.
18: Yeah.
17: Like, they're now admitting, like, hey, we need to win elections, and you got to welcome in new voices.
18: Yep.
17: I'm like, the new voice just said to empty the prisons. Can we acknowledge that's a concern? I was saying this earlier.
18: Open
17: it's
18: the
17: like,
18: border.
17: Yeah, your daycare needs to hire new babysitters. It doesn't mean that's justification for Lindsey Clancy getting the gig. But the Democrats are like, we're a big tent babysitter. We're like, no, you're not. This has to stop.
18: No.
17: So you get it, Tiff. I did not sign up to be the voice of reason. But here we are. This is what we're
18: doing. Here we are.
17: When am I going to see you on the East Coast?
18: Very, very soon. I'm coming out. October before the election. So then I have to be in D.C. for election night. It's going to be a big night. You know, curious what direction our country's going to choose to head. We have these far left anti-American progressive candidates who are being funded directly by new donors and new voters. So it's going to be a lot to talk about. But I got to get on your Saturday show.
17: You listen, I kind of have an order of protection against you right now, but yes, I'm still down with it. Like, I'm still happy to have you on. You know, I'm very pro Tiffany Smiley, despite all of the advice and therapists telling me not to be.
18: I know. It's a lot.
17: I make it work. You know, I will soldier on for the American people. But Tiff, hit me up when you come into the hood and we'll work it out. We'll get the band back together.
18: Let's do it.
17: You're the best. Have a great day. The great Tiffany Smiley. You know her. You love her.
16: Get her out. Get her out of here.
17: But we do love Tiffany Smiley. But she makes a good point. All of this stupid stuff comes back to Tallarico. Because Tallarico in Texas, he has become, of all the Democrats, the most vocal proponent of all the gender ideology garbage. You know, they say it starts at the top. Well, it doesn't get any higher on the food chain than God. And when a guy says God is non-binary,
19: that is a fact check false.
17: I said this yesterday. You've never been at church and heard a reading from RuPaul to the Corinthians. It's never happened. Okay, but if you're a nut like him and you're running on all of this woke gender ideology, there are, you know, enough crazy people that support it. But the truth is, if you're over 18, you can do whatever the hell you want with your body. It's America. Nobody cares. The real issue is that they're forcing it on little kids. And they're emotionally blackmailing you into playing ball by saying, well, if these kids don't get gender-affirming care, they're all going to kill themselves. That, I mean, which is very heavy-handed emotional blackmail nonsense. And if, in fact, that were the case, we would have, you know, decade after decade of massive suicide numbers because hospitals didn't start performing gender-affirming care on underage kids till about 4 years ago. And it was about 2 years ago that they started reversing a lot of those policies because they realized it was not in the best interests of the kid.
20: He's a lousy dad, but he's right.
17: Okay, but everything they're doing in the name of athletics, they try to reduce it to, well, it's a handful of people. Or they try to give you this other shame. You know, the big thing they do on the left right now in Abdul Al-Sayed's campaign, with the help of his buddy Hassan Piker, the Twitch streamer from California, they go, oh, Republicans are obsessed with other people's privates. And in theory, if you're just like a dopey, intellectually lazy person, you go, yeah, why are the Republicans so worried about other people's privates? You shouldn't be, right? Yeah, then why? Okay, it's because they're letting men, grown men, into the women's locker room. Okay, in a place like Loudoun County, New Hampshire, they have registered sex offenders using the locker room of their choice. It's not that we want to focus on their private parts. It's what rules and spaces are being violated in the name of accommodating the crazy people. That's the point. And when it comes to women's athletics, Title IX existed because people fought. Like actual generations of feminists fought for what they considered to be equality at the time, which was a league of their own. Title IX meant women have their own standing under the law, and they would have their own sports leagues, and they would be properly funded at the level that male athletics were invested in, and there wouldn't be any discrimination against them for being women. Well, lo and behold, now the proponents of Title IX, that faction of the Democrat Party, have essentially turned it into Title IX inches, because a league of their own, the word there doesn't stand for all the ladies now. It stands for that one guy who brings his own set of softballs to the women's locker room. Scary stuff. We'll spend more time on it after this.
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22: 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I dropped my hot pocket.
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14: There it is, bottom of the ninth on Fox Across America with Jimmy Failla. Day two, almost in the books here at Suncoast Broadcasting in Fort Myers, Florida. Shout out to my man Cameron. They've done a bang-up job down here. We got Josh and Mikey up north in New York City. Keeping the show on the air and keeping the webcam girls employed. Thank you for your service, Mikey. But as we round third and head for home, down here in Florida, they got game two tonight between the Tampa Bay Rays and the Cleveland Guardians. Rays down 1-0 in the series. Brewers up 2-0 over the Dodgers. Hey, Mikey, are the Dodgers actually going to lose in the playoffs this year?
15: I mean, there's a good chance, right, at this point, because now they almost have to run the table. They might be able to do that, but I don't know. Something just felt a little off about them this year, you know?
14: Yeah, I mean, I feel, because it's like I'm trying to start a GoFundMe for their players because they're not making enough money, you know? So
15: yeah,
14: it's only their payroll's only like $400 million.
15: How much of it is in like 2030 or whatever? I know.
14: It's all deferred. They're all just covering Ohtani's gambling losses, still blaming the translator. Josh, really quick, you're an expert. Is Milwaukee going to take out the Dodgers?
16: I mean, they're just lashing them to death, just singles, small ball, all over the place. They're doing great, but hey, if you ask the Chicago White Sox, up 2-0 is nothing. So, you know, keep the pedal to the metal and, you know.
14: That does suck.
16: Work on those Dodgers, yeah.
14: And do we have any words of wisdom for my Tampa fans that I'll be fraternizing with tonight? It's game two. Okay, they lost game one at home in lovely Tropicana Field, which... If you can't make it to Tropicana, just hold up a hefty bag and play baseball inside of it, essentially. But you think they're getting off the mat tonight?
16: I think so. I think there might be a couple home runs off that B-ring there. Yeah.
14: All right. Yeah. That's the one thing about Tampa Bay. It's like the most bizarre ground rule. It's like, yeah, that is interesting. I don't know. I don't know where to bet. I'm lost tonight because I'm going to be down here. We're actually going to film Bar Rescue after this. And I would imagine they're going to have the game on. That could be problematic.
15: There's no Dodgers tonight, right? Yeah. So it's just Tampa?
14: It's just Tampa. Just 8 o'clock. Game.
15: Freddie on the mound is former Met, right?
14: Yeah, former Reddy. That's a Peralta. Yep. Wow, I'm looking at the line right now. Tampa Bay is a slight favorite, so they're showing some faith. But I don't know. I don't know that I'm betting this one.
16: Decent getting price if you happen to be in the area for a couple innings.
14: Yeah, compared to a Yankee game, right? Like, they pretty much pay you to go to these games down here. Compared to a Yankee game. I think, what was the get-in price that you read? $40? What did you read?
16: $99 is the cheapest seat.
14: Oh, right, but that's now. Still, I mean, at a Yankee
16: compared
14: playoff
16: for
14: game?
16: ALCS, for a championship series, that's insanely low.
14: That's so low. I mean, Yankee Stadium, we're paying $25 a beer. I mean, that is bananas. Okay, another reason to like the state of Florida. I've been so complimentary of this place. Everybody thinks I'm moving down here, but there's no chance. I'm too fat for this heat, man. You know, if you see me 20 pounds from now, you could start the rumors that I'm looking at real estate. But I think after today, I've got a better shot of being the next White House press secretary. That poor Katie Zacharia. You know, I knew it was bad, you guys. Not that we talked about it as pseudo Republican host. It's that Brianna Lyman didn't even come on and do the diplomatic thing. And I think she does TV with that girl.
15: She tried, but she tried to in the nicest way possible.
14: She was probably a 9 on a scale of 1 to Karine Jean-Pierre. It wasn't good. Like, we owe it to the American people to acknowledge that. But we made it, guys. We did. We survived 2 days in Florida. I'll find everybody back in New York tomorrow. So take a bow up there, you guys. Thank you.
15: Mm-hmm.
14: And my man Cameron down here, Suncoast Broadcasting, gorgeous facility. Shout out to Cam for holding it down. He tried to quit guest producing from down here 3 times during the show. I have it on good authority. He's like, I don't want to be around this content. He's like, I, you know what? This is offensive. It's bad for my reputation. I'm actually just going to go to Epstein Island instead. I think that'll look better on my resume than saying I work with this Jimmy Falia guy up at Fox News. I don't even know what's happening here. I kid, Cam. You did a great job, man. We loved it down here. And, thing about us is wherever you take us, it's the same show, dude. We're just kind of hanging out with you, trying to make sense of the world because it's so stupid, especially right now when you look at the calendar and you realize that we are legitimately, I don't know, I'll do some community college math here, about 22 days out from the midterms, 21 days. And it's just a food fight, man. All we're doing is throwing on a poncho and laughing at the way these theater nerds throw. That's it. They don't want to be in charge of the democracy. I'm a grown man who plays video games, okay? If I'm in charge, we've already lost. So all you're supposed to do tonight is go out and enjoy your unique American privilege. You don't have to bet the Rays like my staff just told you to. You could go to the game, save a couple of bucks. But either way you slice it, we had a great time down here. I'm very thankful, especially to those people who came and saw us live at the Capitol Theater. We did 2 bangers, sold-out shows. We even had my mom at the second show, which means I'm probably going to have to add a third show to pay off her bar tab. But we're heading back to New York after this, so thank you to everybody who hosted us down here. The show is over. Pay up, get out. We will see you tomorrow. Here's
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23: With SRN News, I'm John Scott. President Trump was in Wasilla, Alaska. He told the crowd at a rally his work securing the border made America safer as he kept criminals out.
24: They allowed 25 million people to pour across our borders from all over the world. They came from all over. And they came from prisons, and they came from mental institutions, and they were murderers. Murderers, 11,888 murderers, many of whom killed more than one person. They came in totally unchecked.
23: The president is also set to visit Arizona, Montana, and Georgia later this week. The Department of Homeland Security admitting that ICE violated a New Jersey court order involving the processing of detainees.
25: New Jersey Congresswoman Ana Lilia Mejia says DHS is now confirming that ICE agents used the parking lot of the federal government's Roxbury warehouse to process 14 detainees in September in two separate incidents. There have been weeks of rumors about ICE activity at Roxbury, which DHS had been denying. The New Jersey Attorney General's office is investigating. I'm Sarah Lee Kessler.
23: An Atlanta man who fell to his death at the Six Flags in Georgia has now been identified. Liz Kennedy with a report.
26: The tragic event happened on the Goliath roller coaster on Monday. The man, 42-year-old Hassan Kareem, worked for Atlanta Public Schools. According to police, Kareem was ejected from the ride and struck other patrons before falling beneath the attraction. Four other people were injured in the incident. The ride, which reaches about 70 miles per hour, stands about 200 feet tall. A statement by Atlanta Public Schools was released on Tuesday and read that Kareem's presence and impact will be deeply missed by our students, staff, and all those whose lives he touched. I'm Liz Kennedy.
23: More on these stories from townhall.com.
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12: I'm Bruce Farrell. More testimony Tuesday in the trial of the man accused of killing UNC Chapel Hill student Faith Hedgepeth. Johnny Britt, former lead investigator in the case, was on the stand. The defense asking about evidence that was not collected, including hand towels near the bathroom sink that weren't tested and a trash can in a bathroom that was not searched.
0: Do you know why that hand towel wasn't collected to be tested?
1: I do not.
12: With the start of the North Carolina State Fair on Thursday, state inspectors have been checking to make sure all of the rides are safe. State Labor Commissioner Luke Farley telling reporters at the fairground that the staff has been hard at work. President Donald Trump will be in North Carolina next week for a campaign rally in Greenville. The Trump 47 committee announcing that the president will headline a midterm campaign rally on Tuesday, October 20th in Greenville, but the exact location yet to be announced. The WPTF forecast, overnight low 61, Wednesday, sunny, high 91. Bruce Farrell, WPTF News.
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31: 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Gary McNamara and Eric Hurley talk about everything from politics to social issues and news of the day. 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

0: We are Red Eye Radio. He is Eric Carly, and I'm Gary McNamara. You could have talked.
1: Welcome to the show. I was waiting on you.
0: Well, yeah, but I had problems with my headphones over here, for gosh sakes. Oh, man. I still have
1: this. Okay, I won't do any talking then for the rest of the hour.
0: Go ahead. Thank God.
1: Yeah. Go ahead.
0: All right, now I've got the wires. Finally, everything's fine.
1: Have anything ready over there. What's going on?
0: We were in our pre-show meeting, and all of a sudden the music's on.
1: Yeah.
0: Well, just to let you know what we were talking about the whole Alano
1: Morris. Wait, it's my turn to talk. Never mind. Go ahead.
0: I have to deal with this the entire day now. I was just asking you to bail me out for one darn second.
1: You could have looked at me and said, you know, something. Of course, you were trying to find the hole with the headphone thing.
0: The headphone jack, yes.
1: Yeah. I should follow up on that sentence.
0: And then, you don't want to get Shane Gillist here.
1: No.
0: The headphones were just sitting there, and the wires were wrapped all around it, and all of a sudden we're on, and I can hear the music. I can hear it ending. I'm like,
1: well, when you looked at me, I thought you were saying your mic wasn't working. I thought you were talking.
0: Oh, you didn't know it was my head. Okay. Because
1: yeah, no, I thought you were talking because your head was moving, and I'm like, wow, his head doesn't move that much when he's not talking. It only moves that much when he's talking.
0: How do you know when Gary's talking, his head is moving?
1: Yeah.
0: Now people are going to get an exaggerated thing like it's me, Bob.
1: Right.
0: Like a bobblehead doll as I talk.
1: Right, exactly.
0: Instead of very slight movements.
1: Yes, right.
0: No, but we were talking about the whole Ilhan Omar thing, and I read Andrew McCarthy's column yesterday on it, and just fascinating that makes you say, you know, what are they looking for? Number one, it was an Obama-appointed judge.
1: Yeah.
0: That gave the warrant. It's a criminal warrant.
1: By the way, they're calling this Operation World War 11.
0: Yeah, I saw that.
1: After her comments, and, you know.
0: Yeah.
1: Based on her.
0: But they're like the judge. When you do a warrant for anything concerning a judge, you have non-interested parties who go in to ensure that you only take or look at what is precisely in the warrant, because you have protection from anything. You have congressional protection.
1: Right.
0: So it's like they're looking for something criminal. And as he said, according to the New York Times, a warrant was first proposed over a week ago. And it generated robust back and forth between the court and the Justice Department. I wouldn't be surprised if the court was worried about lawfare. I'm confident, though, that separation of powers concerns factored heavily into the discussions. And if it was an Obama judge, of course it did. Now, I think he wrote this before he knew it was an Obama judge. Members of Congress have constitutional speech and debate clause immunity for their legislative activities. That does not immunize them from prosecution for criminal conduct unrelated to congressional functions. But the executive branch is not supposed to pry into legislative acts and communications. Against the law, so the judge would be looking out for that.
1: Hmm.
0: It said it's not clear what the Justice Department component is in charge. More than likely, it is the District U.S. Attorney's Office in Minneapolis, where Omar and her family principally reside, and where she and her father went through the naturalization process. It could also be the U.S. attorney in Washington where the warrant was obtained, or perhaps the case is being worked out of Maine justice or by some similar special team assigned by the attorney general.
1: Hmm.
0: It would not surprise me, this is Andrew McCarthy writing this, if the attorney general appoints a special counsel. There is no real need for one, but it would enable him to take advantage of the special counsel regulation that requires the writing of an investigative report by the special counsel. And it says, because I doubt the Trump Department of Justice can make a timely criminal case on Omar, I suspect it will want to issue a robust public report laying out her alleged misconduct, chapter and verse. And most search warrants applications are typically sealed by the court and do not become public unless and until there is an indictment Hence, we don't know exactly what the probable cause basis for the search of Omar's home was. The New York Times relying on an informed but unidentified source as a warrant lists a series of potential immigration crimes under investigation, including false statements and fraud in immigration paperwork, as well as a general conspiracy charge. But when you look at it, as he said, any immigration fraud charges, for example, from when it was done,
1: yeah,
0: statute of limitations has run out on it. Mm-hmm. And the judge would know that. And the judge would not issue a warrant if the statute of limitations had run out on what you believe the crime is. So it's like, did she lie later on?
1: You know, did or did those actions facilitate another crime?
0: Yes. Yeah. And what would that crime be?
1: Because multiple family members have been subpoenaed. So the question would be, was it basically this domino effect that started with the whole immigration thing?
0: As he said, when he was speculating, he goes, mind you, these things have not been established, but let's just stipulate for present purposes that the government can prove fraud.
1: Hmm.
0: The fact would remain that Omar and her father came to the United States in 95, and Omar became a naturalized citizen in 2000. That's over a quarter of a century ago. The statute of limitations for most immigration fraud crimes is 5 years, although it is 10 years for unlawfully procuring naturalization or conspiring to do so. Even if the 10-year statute of limitations applied, any prosecutions would be long time barred at this point. Moreover, the case is further complicated by the death of one of the people who helped bring her over in 2020, and it's too late for the government to take action to strip him of his citizenship, assuming there was a legal basis to do so. And he is no longer available to testify. Ergo, even if there were a timely case, it would be hard to prosecute or strip citizenship from Ilhan Omar when her father, the main witness, is deceased and his citizenship status, from which hers is derived, was never rescinded. I would thus be curious about the judge's probable cause rationale for issuing a search warrant. And remember, an Obama judge to do so.
1: Mm-hmm.
0: It is highly unlikely that there is a viable immigration fraud case against Omar, given that the statute of limitation appears to have lapsed over 15 years ago. Furthermore, the Washington residence for which Omar's search was authorized is not her main home. It is the one she uses when Congress is in session. So did the Trump DOJ actually show probable cause that in a part-time residence for a job of U.S. representative that Omar has had since 2019, agents were likely to find evidence of crimes that have been time barred since 2015. And they're like, you know, and that's the point. 2015, it would be over. So would the judge, is the judge going to issue a warrant on that? No. Now, they could still revoke her citizenship. That could be a possibility.
1: You know, there were issues with both.
0: Right.
1: Sources are saying that there were issues with both her father's citizenship and hers.
0: Right.
1: So basically, regardless of whether or not she was 17 at the time, because that's how she became a citizen, when her father was naturalized, she was under the age of 18, allegedly, or she says. And if that's not the case, then she's not a citizen. And if there's an issue with her father's naturalization, I don't know what that would be.
0: Yeah, and I guess the point is, it was the father who did it. But as he writes here, though, this is the interesting thing. The current reporting indicates that Omar is under investigation in connection with the establishment of her own basis for admission and naturalization. That if they're going after her for some immigration thing, it's not what her father did. It's what she did at some point where even if the statute of limitations is up and you can't prosecute, you know, she could still be technically be removed from the country. But the warrant means they believe there's a criminal act that they can prosecute. Otherwise, the Obama judge, the theory goes, would never have issued a warrant, because a warrant is only for a crime, a criminal act, where the statute of limitations has not run out.
1: Was there a criminal act involving her naturalization?
0: Yes, fraud would be it. If the father did it, would be fraud.
1: No, I mean something else. I mean, yes, it would be fraud.
0: Right.
1: But did they go through a series of steps, commit fraud a number of times in order to determine or position her as a 17-year-old at the time, which is the only way she would have qualified? When her father was naturalized, she had to be under the age of 18. And there's a question as to whether or not she was. If she was 18, she's not a citizen.
0: It's a here, yeah, it would be, I would be, just be curious about the judge's probable cause.
1: Mm-hmm.
0: And he goes, he goes into the, you know, the marriage, the possible marriage fraud too, and any tax issues there about where she was paying her taxes based on who she would be married to or not. But the statute of limitations, Andrew McCarthy said, would be up on those too. All that said, the government may legitimately seek a search warrant only to pursue a prosecutable federal crime, not as a pretext for a civil lawsuit either. So here's the question. What was the Trump DOJ's probable cause showing that Representative Omar has committed prosecutable federal crimes and that the evidence of those crimes allegedly committed decades ago would be physically located in a part-time residence that she began maintaining years after the statute of limitations on those alleged crimes lapsed? And he he wrote this apparently before an Obama judge,
1: mm-hmm.
0: and that an Obama judge would say it is a legit, you know, I'm going to issue a search warrant for this criminal act because the statute of limitations is not up. That's fascinating. Because nobody's able to come up with an idea of what the criminal charge would be. Removing her from the country, if she wasn't a citizen, is one thing, but a warrant means there's a federal crime, probable cause for a federal crime that the statute of limitations has not run out on. What would that be?
1: Well, if multiple family members have been

0: column is speculation.
1: Well, because there's no story. You know, the story about her age thing has been going on for a while, actually. Whether she was born in 81 or 82. And, you know, her office came out and said, no, Wikipedia had it wrong. You know, and so because that goes back to whether or not she's a citizen, whether she was 17 at the time that her father became a citizen.
0: But if the fraud, as you pointed out, if the father was fraudulent in his application,
1: mm-hmm.
0: her citizenship is based on his application, mm-hmm. so she wouldn't be a citizen irrespective
1: right.
0: of her age.
1: Right.
0: And her age would matter because if he's a father, she's a minor.
1: Right.
0: If he's legit, then she's legit.
1: Right.
0: If it only
1: matters
0: right.
1: if he legitimately became a citizen.
0: So the it's really because I saw it on social media when it came out that it was an Obama judge. Social media went quiet from the Democrats.
1: Yeah, I didn't see anybody jumping out ahead of this, aside from her. You know, that this is Trump coming after me, basically. That's her excuse. But it has there been... Okay. In the event that they used false methods for her father to become a citizen and her to become a citizen, did they apply those methods for other family members? The only reason I ask that question is because they said multiple family members have been subpoenaed.
0: Yeah, because that's the key. Why would the judge, an Obama judge, say, okay, there's probable cause that a criminal act has happened here?
1: Right.
0: Because for the story with her father, that wouldn't be her criminal act. It would have been him. Now, it may mean she's not a citizen, but there is nothing prosecutable there. So what's prosecutable from what she did?
1: Right.
0: We'll keep you updated. We are Red Eye Radio,
1: brought to you by Hotshot Secret.
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0: We are Red Eye Radio. He's Eric Cronin. I'm Gary McNamara. Interesting. Who wrote this column? It was Rich Lowry who wrote this about Ilhan Omar. And, you know, everybody's speculating because they don't know.
1: Yeah, right.
0: But it's like, if she's being smeared, Omar should sit down with a neutral journalist and walk through the details of all of this. It seems unlikely she'll ever do this, though. While it's a certainty, she'll continue to demonize the United States, whether it's the country that welcomed her as a penniless refugee or that tries to denaturalize her for alleged immigration fraud. Because they go into the whole thing of whether she was too old, to be under her father. So, I mean, that's the point. So you can clarify it.
1: Yeah, right.
0: You can get all the records. You can say, here's what we did.
1: Or you can wait to see if there actually is going to be an indictment. Because Andrew McCarthy said, look, until and unless we see an indictment, we won't see what's in the warrant on probable cause.
0: That's true.
1: So how long could that take if it ever happens?
0: Well, as they also pointed out, there won't be a special counsel if Democrats get in power.
1: Right.

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3: Hi, I'm Brian Kilmeade. Do not miss Wednesday's show. It's going to be a big one. We're going to be at the latest on what the Houthi rebels are trying to do in the Middle East. And are they trying to suck us into a major escalation before the midterms to try to hurt Donald Trump? We'll discuss that with Rich Lowry. Brett Baer on the midterm elections, where they're trending and why the president needs to shore up Alaska to hold on to the Senate. Karl Rove on how to fix Texas once and for all. And keep it red, is it possible? Martha McCallum will be with us too. Don't miss the Wednesday edition of the Brian Kilmeade Show.
4: With SRN News, I'm John Scott. President Trump was in the last frontier to stump for Republicans with the midterms just 3 weeks out. He was joined by Republican Senator Dan Sullivan and Congressman Nick Begich at a rally in Wasilla. The president also set to visit Arizona, Montana, and Georgia later this week. Cornell banning fraternity parties for the rest of the year as the university's sexual assault investigation continues. Cornell will add sexual assault investigators to its university police force. The move comes after several frat members were accused of sexually assaulting a former student in 2024. Americans expected to spend over $13 billion celebrating Halloween this year. That's according to the National Retail Federation, which expects spending to increase this year by some $400 million from last year. This is SRN News.
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6: Clear skies tonight with a low down to 65. We're expecting sunny skies on Wednesday with a high of 91. Clear on Wednesday night, low of 62. On Thursday, sunny with a high of 88. It'll be partly cloudy Thursday night, low of 66.
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1: We are Red Eye Radio. He is Eric Carly, and I'm Gary McNamara. Well, the ambassador to Greece was asked to, quote, resign, end of quote.
2: Yeah.
1: I love that
2: one.
1: Asked to resign. Would you please let yourself go?
3: you mind showing yourself out?
1: Exactly. We'll get to that.
3: That's a radio resignation.
1: Exactly. We'll get to that in just a minute.
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1: Yeah, so I love how, you know, I just love the, you know, we asked for her resignation. You know, when she said that from the podium yesterday?
3: Yeah.
1: That they weren't making the announcement that they had told her directly that the ambassador of Greece, the former fiance,
3: that was the official ask.
1: Yeah, that was the official ask at that point. The fiance of Don, right?
3: Yeah, was it Don? Yeah, Don. Yeah,
1: yeah. Former Fox News host Kimberly Guilfoyle, excuse me.
3: Yeah.
1: But the Wall Street Journal broke it, and their story today. Oh my! That she had, you know, been trying to call Trump and get in contact with him and everything else. And she was saying that the text messages from the donor was all AI.
3: Yeah.
1: And Wall Street Journal clear. Yeah. Nobody believed her in the White House.
3: Well, and for those that aren't familiar, the allegations are that there was pressure. She put pressure on a donor to pay a $100,000 credit card and, you know, and a number of things that, if true, would be obviously way out of line. And I can't tell you what's true or not. I'm telling you what's being reported. But it was to the extent that they didn't trust her in that position. And the announcement at the podium was a bit, to me, I was like, whoa. You don't normally do that. You normally wait, you know, for the questions to come in, and then you kind of, you know, blah, blah, blah, we thank her for. But now we know why it was a whoa moment, because that was basically them telling her she's out. That was her official notice at that point. And again, don't know what's true, don't know what's not true. Then there was, you know, the back and forth of, you know, she's still kind of part of the family. And then Trump says himself, she's not part of the family.
1: Well, in March, I've got the quote here, on Greek Independence Day, he called her, quote, my friend for a long, long time, an inspiration.
3: Yeah.
1: On Tuesday, he told reporters, no, she wasn't a member of my family. She, I guess, dated my son a long time ago, end of quote.
3: Right.
1: Oh, my God. Yeah. She dated him for, like, what, 6 years? Was it 6 years?
3: Yeah.
1: I believe?
3: It,
1: 6 years before they
3: it says
1: got engaged.
3: Here, I'll do what she did. I'll claim AI. According to AI, the AI timeline gives me, the couple began dating in 2018, got engaged in 2020. before quietly, and then publicly they confirmed it in 2022. So that would be roughly 4 years that they were together before they quietly parted ways.
1: By the way, it wasn't quietly. I didn't know it was 2022. Boy, time is going quickly.
3: No,
1: it seemed like it was shorter than that.
3: Yeah. Yeah.
1: I read it was 6 years that they'd been dating.
3: I would think getting engaged in 2020, it's like a bad omen with the whole COVID thing. Do they have engagement vaccinations? I don't know.
1: You could tell Rubio was really bothered by it. You know, when he went to Greece, she came out and gave him a big hug in the tarmac while all this stuff was going on. And you know that.
3: Yeah.
1: She wanted to do that. You know,
3: right.
1: She was doing did you read Wall Street Journal said that the Greek embassy building is full of her self portraits.
3: Yeah.
1: Wow.
3: Yeah.
1: By the way, never been a fan of hers. Just so you know, I've never been a fan of her.
3: Yeah.
1: I need to put my biases up quick.
3: Yeah. I really can't say that I have been. But there was something about the story yesterday or day before, it actually went down as it was developing, that the common thread was Marco Rubio's concern. Like he was deeply concerned here. So it tells me that he, as they say, had the receipts. And if you're talking about the State Department, don't try and lie to them and tell them it's AI if it's not AI sending out, you know, the emails to the donor and everything else. They know. It's fairly common to have keystroke technology to know whether or not it was a human operating, you know, whatever device it was where the message was originated from. They know these things. And if you're the State Department, there's no telling what technology they have on board any device that any ambassador would have.
1: And then earlier this month, she asked the State Department whether it could get an article in the Daily Mail, a British tabloid, removed from the internet, according to the person familiar with the matter. The article suggested she did not pay a $1,768 tab for two cases of champagne and dinner. State Department officials asked her if she could provide a receipt for the bill showing she had paid. She did not provide one. And so the point is that what started this entire thing? And is it, when you do something, you know, because the White House believes she lied.
3: Yeah.
1: And they didn't believe her when she said it was AI. Didn't believe her. And the Wall Street Journal has verified that, you know, those were the emails.
3: Right.
1: And if you're somebody who would be that bold, because she's worth quite a bit of money.
3: Yeah. Yeah.
1: So why would you do that?
3: Right.
1: That was one of the questions being asked. If it's $100,000, why would you do that? You don't, you know, but $100,000 on your American Express. I don't have an American Express, but any type of credit card.
3: Right.
1: I can't imagine having $100,000 on it.
3: Yeah.
1: But she had $100,000 on it and asked, you know, was Eric Dieter, I guess, to pay for it, a friend of a donor and a Trump donor.
3: Mm-hmm.
1: And I don't believe he did, but it was, how can you? Why would you put yourself in that type of vulnerable situation? And if you did it once, the question is, and if the champagne story, again, you didn't provide it there, well, that's two.
3: Yeah.
1: Well, you really don't need any more.
3: Well, it makes me wonder, and I don't know the answer to this question, but was everything, all the charges that added up to $100,000, similar to not paying the champagne bill? In other words, basically, you know, activity that wouldn't be approved by the State Department.
1: Right. A pattern
3: right. Where, you know, and you may say to yourself, well, with the State Department or even one ambassador, $100,000 isn't a lot of money. But if it's a set of transactions that are not approved, that certainly bring a negative light to the State Department and compromise quite possibly our a position with Greece. I mean, all for all these reasons, then you would want that stopped right away. And if she's asking somebody to cover it up by paying the bill, hey, we need this kind of, you know, swept under the rug. I'm not saying that's what happened, but it reeks of that kind of behavior. Because if it's just buying shoes and pictures of herself to put around the, you know, or whatever, mm-hmm. you know, just going shopping or traveling or whatever it might be, and it's all personal, you know, and it could be, but she has the means to pay it, and she should pay it and not ask a donor. You know, there's, I thought of the juxtaposition between her and Ambassador Chris Stevens, who was killed in Benghazi. Chris Stevens was well-loved by the people in Benghazi and Libya. He was respected as the ambassador at a time that was, I mean, just unbelievably chaotic there. The point being is if you're an ambassador at every turn, and this is, you know, Mike Huckabee with Israel. At every turn, you have to be the job. You have to be the best representative of the United States you can possibly be at all times. You're the face in that office of the United States. And nothing, there can't be a blemish. No blemish whatsoever. You know,
1: no, you're right. There,
3: and that's the two examples I have to counter that are, I would say, Mike Huckabee, but even to a greater extent, Chris Stevens. People in Libya, the people of Libya, not all of them, but a great number of them, mourned after his death. You know, that's the kind of, again, that's the kind of handshake and representation that you want. And he was told it would be dangerous to be there on the anniversary of 9/11. He was told that. He wanted to go anyway because he was working ahead of a visit that, in fact, the head of the State Department at that time in 2012 was Hillary Clinton. And she was going to be visiting some weeks later. And he wanted to get there and do the work. You know, do the handshake, the proverbial handshake with the locals to make everything smooth. For that, he was a true public servant, and you have to know what role you're in and respect that. That's the one thing I like about, so far, what we know about Marco Rubio, is that at every turn, again, from what we know, he's done that as the head of the State Department. And well, so, I don't know. I guess I'm guessing we'll learn more about this Guilfoyle thing.
1: Yeah,
3: maybe
1: let me be fully transparent. My bias against her is she hung around Gavin Newsom too much. She was his ex-wife.
3: Yeah.
1: She was his wife.
3: Well,
1: and part of me just goes, yeah, you're you know, district attorney of San Francisco, married to him. Are you really a conservative?
3: I ask myself the same question.
1: We are Red Eye Radio.
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0: We are Red Eye Radio. He is Eric Carly, and I'm Gary McNamara.
1: This is hilarious.
2: Huh.
1: Jonathan Turley on X yesterday.
2: Yeah.
1: Okay.
2: Yeah.
1: This is on Ilhan Omar.
2: Right.
1: Pundits came up today one villain short of a mega conspiracy in the Omar case. This is where they couldn't fully connect the dots to a conspiracy.
2: Right.
1: The warrant was reportedly approved by Judge Matthew Charbaugh, who was a registered Democrat and a Democratic appointee. He is also a Hillary Clinton donor who was sworn in by Judge James Boasberg.
2: Wow. Wow. Yeah, you can't, because there's no villain there.
1: No, and that's why you look at it and you go, what would he, that's really the million-dollar question, why would he approve a warrant?
2: Yeah, right.
1: Which means criminal.
2: Right.
1: When he would exclude anything where the statute of limitations have gone by.
2: Based on that, it tells me that there's a great likelihood of an indictment. And I don't know where it goes. I don't know, how long a grand jury takes or whatever. But based on that, it tells me they had something that a judge like that, with that kind of history, is not going to favor Trump. He's not going to favor the Trump administration or Trump's DOJ.

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8: News this hour from Town Hall. I'm John Scott. President Trump says no one has done more for Alaska than him, speaking at a rally in Wasilla. And the president urging supporters to re-elect Republican Senator Dan Sullivan, and warned of the consequences of a Democratic victory in the midterms.
9: I've done more for this state than any other state in the union, and they'll repeal it immediately.
8: The president's visit comes with the midterms just 3 weeks away. Pope Leo XIV has lung cancer. The 71-year-old U.S.-born pontiff underwent surgery. The Vatican said that surgery was successful and confirmed the diagnosis. Cornell banning fraternity parties for the rest of the year as the university's sexual assault investigation is continuing. The move comes after several frat members were accused of sexually assaulting a former student in 2024. PG&E has more than doubled the number of customers it says could be affected by power shutoffs in California.
10: The utility is now warning that around 70,000 customers in 29 counties could lose electricity beginning Wednesday. Originally, they'd said 30,000 customers might be affected. The shutoffs loom as strong winds and dry vegetation increase wildfire risk. With the expanded warning, more than 18,600 customers in Placer, El Dorado, Nevada, and Yuba counties could be affected. The potential shutoffs could continue through Saturday afternoon. I'm Rich Cassone.
8: Kimberly Guilfoyle is now out as the U.S. ambassador to Greece. Monica Nelson with the update in this report.
11: The White House says she was asked to resign after allegations she tried to get a businessman to pay off about $100,000 in American Express credit card debt in exchange for access to the administration. The former fiancé of Donald Trump Jr. says it was an honor to serve and has denied the claim. President Trump telling reporters, quote, "We're not happy with the situation." I'm Monica Nelson.
8: More on these stories from townhall.com.
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15: I'm Jeff Hamlin. State Attorney General Jeff Jackson has announced the launch of an app that drivers can use if they suspect gas stations are not following the gas tax suspension. Jackson announced the launch of NC Fuel Check on Tuesday morning and says civil penalties can range up to $5,000 for gas stations per transaction.
16: We are here to enforce that law. We are here to make sure that families see the benefit of this suspension of the gas tax.
15: Chapel Hill police looking for the driver who crashed into a home early Tuesday morning while two UNC students were inside. They were not injured. The driver then left the scene. The car the driver was in was stolen. Meanwhile, testimony continues in the Faith Hedgepath murder trial. On Tuesday, Johnny Britt, the lead investigator, took the stand. The WPTF forecast for tonight, clear with a low of 62. Jeff Hamlin, WPTF News.
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0: Now, it's Red Eye Radio. Gary McNamara and Eric Harley talk about everything from politics to social issues and news of the day. Whether you're up late or you're just starting your day, welcome to the show. From the Relief Factor Studios, this is Red Eye Radio.
1: All across America, we are Red Eye Radio. He is Eric Harley and I'm Gary McNamara. All right, before we go any further, this may be the best audio cut of the week.
2: Yes.
1: Maybe the year.
2: Wow.
1: This is just great. And you're probably going to ask within 20 seconds, is she drunk? This is a woman who was running as a Democrat for the Fayette County Council in Indiana. County in Indiana. Yeah. She's a Democrat running for the council. Here she is on an interview. Get ready for this. All right. Stop what you're doing unless you're driving.
2: All right.
1: All right. Here we go.
3: And our last question of the night is, if elected, what is one decision that you expect to make that may be unpopular with some voters, but you believe ultimately would be in the best interest of Fayette County?
4: I wouldn't raise your taxes. What is the one decision that I would make? Repeat that again. What is the one decision that I would make that might not be popular with Fayette County?
3: May be unpopular with some voters.
4: With some voters.
3: But is in the best interest of the county.
4: Firing all Republicans. I wouldn't let them. I mean, I don't even talk to them. I don't like them. I mean, they voted against our own state representative, voted against her own party. I mean, what do you want me to say? I don't like being around them. I mean, y'all did this to us. You all voted for us. You made this happen, this ICE coming into our communities, stealing people's jobs. I mean, I've been threatened so many times to my face by MAGA, we'll call them, because there's Republicans who actually get it. You know, there are good Republicans out there. But then there's these MAGAs who are just racist and aren't very intelligent at all. They call you names. You know, sheriff's nephew threatened to blow my head off. But, you know, what are you going to do?
3: Well, that brings us to your opportunity to say just a few last words to the voters.
4: We have guns, too.
3: All right.
5: you know what? You know what?
2: God.
5: You know what? Hey. Hey, you know what?
1: And you're not,
5: you know what I'm gonna
1: you're do? Not seeing her face and her body movements.
5: You know what I'm gonna do? I'll tell you what I'm gonna, what's the question? What's the question?
1: Holy cow. Wow. All right.
2: I know there's a roadside sobriety test. Is there an on-air sobriety test? That there is. I'm probably out of luck. But
1: does that mean I can get buzzed now before I come on the air because it's acceptable for?
2: Are you telling me you're not? Are you telling me it's wrong?
1: You tell me you did this. My brother and I were having a discussion yesterday about the Buffalo Bills.
2: Yeah,
1: and I just told him, I said, number one, I got to work, so I miss it. I go, but I can't watch when they're on Sundays because whether they win or lose, I get too ticked off at them. I mean, they won Monday Night Football. I've never seen a fan base so angry, and they won. This is how frustrating they are. And I told my brother, I said, I realize what the problem is for both of us. I said, we can't drink heavily. We don't drink heavily during games.
2: Yeah.
1: We're watching these games sober.
2: Yeah.
1: We can't do that anymore.
2: Yeah.
1: So,
2: right.
1: I mean, is it acceptable? I mean, you know, come on. What's his name? The podcaster used to, you know, light a, haven't used this term in a while.
2: Rogan.
1: We'll light a doobie.
2: Yeah.
1: We'll light a doobie there, you know. And
2: allegedly.
1: Did he allegedly do it? I thought.
2: Well, he always jokes and says allegedly.
1: Oh, does he say? Oh, he says allegedly.
2: Yeah, yeah. I mean, I don't know what it is. Maybe it's just a cigar. I don't know that it's filled with probably premium grade marijuana.
1: Just make sure in Texas it's Delta 9 and I'll, not Delta 8 I'll or just, the other stuff.
2: Well,
1: Delta 10, Delta
2: even,
1: Dawn.
2: I don't even know that the Delta comes into it. Who knows? But I'll say this. At one point, Elon Musk was on with him, and they ordered a pizza.
1: Oh, wait a minute. Didn't Elon get in trouble?
2: Yeah. For allegedly.
1: I mean, since it's
2: smoking
1: all,
2: a,
1: since
2: a
1: it's
2: blunt,
1: legal in so many places, can we just get, you know.
2: Yeah.
1: Now.
2: Who knows what it was? Maybe it was just a bad cigar.
1: We may be talking in longer sentences.
2: Yeah.
5: Well, did you hear? I mean, it was just so funny. I mean, I just,
2: yeah. Well, it.
1: But, by the way, I'm posting this right now on X. You can see it.
2: It's.
1: And I tagged you.
2: There's something going on with her.
1: Yeah, you gotta look at it. I just posted it.
2: I'm not saying she was drunk, but something was going on with her.
1: Yeah, if she's not on something, there's a problem.
2: Yeah.
1: There's a problem with her. I first saw it on Libs of TikTok where they had, this is not a skit.
2: Well, it just kept getting worse.
1: I know.
2: And then toward the end, there's some good Republicans. You know, she would fire all Republicans at first. And then, I love you guys. I mean, where's the
1: and
2: going?
1: All of a sudden, and then they're threatening my life.
2: And the whole shotgun thing.
1: And you have one more. Yeah. Anything else to say to the people who you wish to vote for you? Yeah, we got guns too.
2: Yeah. Yeah. Right.
1: But I have a feeling you can't shoot straight.
2: Yeah.
1: I'm guessing I should never assume that.
2: Yeah.
1: As a gun owner, I should not assume that somebody can't shoot straight. But I don't believe she could shoot straight.
2: Well, not at the time that she was speaking there. Because,
1: right.
2: You know, the response would be, and yeah, this is a political response, no doubt. You have to walk the fence for a question like that. I'm going to work hard every day for my constituents. And part of my job is explaining why it benefits them. So when you ask me, well, things that you have to do that might not be popular with the people, my job is to make sure that they're informed, that they understand the mission statement here and what we're trying to accomplish. And I believe they will be on board. No. I don't think I'll have that problem.
1: No, not enough slurs.
2: Yeah. Oh, no. That's the difference. I would be sober. Well, they call it California sober. Now everybody's making fun of the whole California sober thing.
1: I saw the other thing.
2: I quit everything but weed.
1: And
2: you're not sober.
1: Yeah, what? Have you seen the advertisements?
2: Huh.
1: Because they're advertising now for the THC drinks.
2: Yeah.
1: Which it's like, this keeps you sober.
2: Yeah.
1: What the hell are you talking about?
2: Right. Yeah.
1: It's like, you know what I thought about? I go, Can that pass government inspection stating that from the Federal Trade Commission? If you're saying this is sober only for, is that term only for alcohol?
2: No, it's not. I don't think you can make that case. And in advertising and how the FTC views it, I can't tell you, but I don't think that would be acceptable.
1: But yeah, that was just a classic. So you can check it out if you want to. At Gary Red Eye One, and then I tagged you, Eric. So
2: yeah,
1: anybody.
2: That's right there is a big door closer. It's a huge. That's not a misstep. I don't care what's going on with you. Maybe you took too much of a medication that you're supposed to be taking and it's doing this to you. I have no idea. Or maybe you're drunk. I don't know. Don't go on. Don't think the alcohol is going to relax your nerves. Have a drink later when you're home, you know, and safe and not having to answer questions.
1: Well, you know,
2: and conjure up votes.
1: You know, I would have asked her.
2: Huh?
1: So are you caring now?
2: Yeah.
1: We got guns.
2: Yeah.
1: Yeah. Could you imagine if a Republican did that? If a Republican came out and said, do you have any final thing to, I mean, this is going to go viral on social media. I don't know if the networks would touch it, but the networks would be the mainstream media. If a Republican in any way said that, you have anything to tell the people before voting day and before voting begins? Yeah, we got guns too.
2: Yeah. Wow. And her body language, if you're looking at her body language, the eyes, and at the beginning of the interview, she kind of leans back. I mean, it kind of looks like she's at a bar.
1: Yeah, I know. Based on the body language. Yes, it does. Yes.
2: Yeah. It sounded like she was talking to somebody at a bar.
1: I love, you know, Mary Catherine Hamm posted it.
2: Yeah.
1: And, you know, here's what she wrote. The woman running this candidate forum and asking the questions in the face of this is a stone cold professional. Cannot be deterred. Amazing poise. I wouldn't say that. I would have asked, are you okay?
2: Yeah. Do you care to answer that question again?
1: Right. You know,
2: take another stab at it.
1: Would you like a,
2: take another stab at it is probably not the thing you would ask.
1: I'm very sympathetic. Would you like a second chance asking that question?
2: Yeah, let me ask the question.
1: Well,
2: again.
1: I will admit she didn't burst out laughing and she kept a straight face. So I have to give her that because I wouldn't have been able to keep a straight face.
2: Well, there's one that the one point where she just looks into the camera and she's got her eyebrows like, you want to fight?
1: Yeah.
2: You know, she's got that look in her eyes. You want to take this outside? Oh my gosh.
1: It would have been like if John McCain was drunk when he said, fire with me.
6: I'll fight you right now. I'll fight all of you.
2: No, you're at your own convention.
6: I don't care. I'll fight all of you.
2: It's yeah, it would have been something like that. Yeah. Constituents.
1: But then again, that was annoying sober.
2: Constituents. It's a funny word, constituents.
1: Oh, yeah.
2: That's a funny word.
1: How brutal that is. Just
2: no, it's really cringe.
1: Just when you think
2: it's really cringe.
1: Wow.
2: Yeah.
1: We have to keep up to date on that to see how many votes she gets.
2: Okay, you know how in radio we used to do the thing, and it was usually the morning show, and a state trooper would come in, and then one person the morning show would drink, and it would just be usually around the holidays, mm-hmm. to demonstrate how fast you can become inebriated and you know, what it takes, you know. And so the time they did it with me, I had to make sure to not drink on my way in. And so we could get a fair test.
1: Oh, you did it?
2: No. Yeah, I actually did it.
1: Oh, wow.
2: Yeah, I did it one time. And it was great. Well, until the end, it involved a dachshund and a landowner across the street. That's all I can say. But we, and some cursing. But the problem is,

0: tells you everything. But the slurring and then the back and forth. There's some good Republicans. Name one. I would have just thrown that in. Name one. Because if she's going to do that on my program, I'm just going to throw these. Okay. She's clearly not respecting us enough to be coherent in the moment. I'm just going to boom, boom, boom, boom, boom, see how far I can take it.
1: Yeah, it's so obvious because she's just going from topic to topic without fully explaining anything. It's just like the Republicans and MAGA wants to come after me. You know, it does show, unless she has some incredible medical problem.
0: Right.
1: She can't keep a thought in her head.
0: Right.
1: And it clearly, if you got pulled over and you were like her, you would be walking the line.
0: Yeah. Oh, yeah. No doubt. No doubt. No doubt. And then at the end, I would have said, okay, one last question. And it's just a one word that I need you to respond to. I'm going to say this word. Give me the first thing that comes to your mind. Chupacabra. I'd have to make this fun. If she's going to do that, we're going to get some viral moments out of it. And by the way, I didn't steal the man's dachshund. I just took it for a walk.
1: We are Red Eye Radio.
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0: We are Rally Radio. He's our crony, and I'm Gary McNamara. Two different things coming up on the bottom of the hour. The wealth tax push in California, and then the push, if it succeeds there, to make it a part of the platform for the Democrats in 2028.
1: Yeah.
0: Nationally.
1: Yeah.
0: And the big lie that they're telling there, too, that there's going to be a one-time thing to support basically Medicaid and Medicare.
1: Right.
0: And it's like, well, once you start funding it, you're going to continue funding it.
1: Yeah.
0: And plus some of the specifics of that, and plus how Abdul El Sayed in Michigan lying about Medicare for All.
1: Right. Yeah.
0: And it's like, will the media, you know, call him on it where he says, because he supports the Bernie Sanders plan and says, no, if you like your private health care plan, you can keep it. No, you can't.
1: We've heard that before. And the answer is no, right. You can't.
0: No, but under his plan, you can't. And he's been quoted many times before that under the plan that he wants, you would lose your private health care insurance.
1: Right.
0: And the reason is most people like their private health care insurance and would not want to go to a government program. So he's lying about it.
1: Right.
0: We'll get to that.

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1: In July, you put the CIA into the country. They were able to construct models of what it would be like if they got to Maduro and how to handle it. They worked on it for months. And if just on one day, a briefing to a senator that's got ambitions to be president, and that happens to leak out with no fingerprints from a staffer that tells a reporter, and that gets out, guess what? The whole operation's compromised. Maybe people get killed. That's why they keep their mouths shut.
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4: News. I'm John Scott. Pope Leo is recovering in Rome after the Vatican confirmed he has lung cancer. The Vatican said the surgery lasted 90 minutes on Tuesday. It was successful. The American-born pontiff, who's 71, said that it had been detected at a very early stage and was well contained. President Trump not saying if he's made a decision yet on possible strikes on Iran-backed Houthi rebels. Over the weekend, Houthi strikes on a Saudi Arabia airport killed more than a dozen people, injured hundreds of others. One American was among those killed. Kimberly Guilfoyle stepping down as U.S. ambassador to Greece following misconduct allegations. The ex-fiance of Donald Trump Jr. denied accusations. She asked a businessman to pay off her $100,000 credit card debt in exchange for access to the administration. This is SRN News.
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7: Clear skies tonight with a low down to 65. We're expecting sunny skies on Wednesday with a high of 91. Clear on Wednesday night, low of 62. On Thursday, sunny with a high of 88. It'll be partly cloudy Thursday night, low of 66.
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1: And he is Eric Carly, and I'm Gary McNamara. Welcome. Good morning. Thanks so much for being here this morning. As always.
2: Thank you very much.
1: Article in National Review, how El Sayed lies about his health care plan. Medicare for All is a problem. The slogan polls well, but most people don't realize it eliminates private health insurance. Not to mention, in its leading legislative incarnation, eliminating all Medicare Advantage plans. Yeah. And most people would prefer to stay with their existing insurance rather than join the progressives' new federal program.
2: Right.
1: The left doesn't want to give them that option. Abdul El-Sayed's solution to this political problem, lie about this feature of his plan.
2: Yeah.
1: Sayed, the Democratic candidate for Senate in the Michigan race, was asked during a debate last week whether families could keep their private health care under his Medicare for All plan. His answer was yes, absolutely. Families want to keep their private health insurance. That's fine by me. No, families could not keep their private health insurance under his plan. The leading Medicare for All bill, the Bernie Sanders plan, which has declared 19 declared supporters in the Senate, makes it illegal to enter any contract to get a service covered by the new government-run system, and it covers nearly everything, including dental, vision, which not even the Canadian and UK single-payer systems do. There would almost be nothing left for a private insurer to cover. El Sayed himself co-authored a book on Medicare for All and explains that with it as law, Americans, quote, who have employer-based insurance, Medicaid, or private Medicare Advantage plans would transition into the new system, end of quote.
2: Yep.
1: In case anyone misses the point, two sentences later, the authors note that Medicaid for All would not be an opt-in or opt-out program. Everyone would be covered. His campaign website still brags about his co-authorship of the book. El Sayed's communications director reiterated during the primary campaign that he disagreed with opponents who believe participants in any new program should be optional. Abdul is running on a guaranteed health insurance program in which all are enrolled.
2: You know, the problem with this whole thing, you know, the what really the red flag that keeps creeping further and further up for me. All of us critical thinkers and conservatives understand what this is. We've seen it before. Anybody who's been around for any amount of time, we've seen liberals and now the radicals pushing for it. We've seen this approach before. Remember at the end of his second term, I think it was in the summer of 2016, Obama was asked about Obamacare, and he goes, well, it didn't go, you know, like we wanted it to. It didn't turn out as planned, so now I would really be behind a private public program, which, by the way, the public, the government, would control all the rules, and it would usher out the private sector out of it almost immediately. We've had this conversation of how that would work, but this plan here.
1: Obama said that.
2: Mm-hmm.
1: Do you remember the speech he gave? I don't. Maybe it was even before he was a senator.
2: Mm.
1: He gave the speech that Americans will not, right up front, go for a national
2: right.
1: socialized healthcare system.
2: So you have to
1: wean them into it.
2: Well, yeah.
1: And if the first one fails, which obviously it will, you go to the second one.
2: Yes.
1: You say, okay, government's failure, we need to fix it, and this is the fix in it.
2: Yeah, this would be the fix. Would be the next logical step, and it's part of the plan. And this is, you know, Medicare for All thing that we've heard for a long time. In today's age, my great concern isn't for all of us who are critical thinkers and recognize this for what it is. It's for the people who don't care about the national debt, who don't care about anything else except for, oh, wow, this would be great. We wouldn't have to pay for anything, including dental. We're living in a country that cares nothing about approaching $41 trillion in debt. They don't care anything about it. With the exception of a small group of us, they don't care. And when you promise things like this, and more of the populace that you see in the Republican Party that start talking about this, start talking about, well, we could just do away. Basically, here's the thing. First of all, you start demonizing the insurance companies, right? And they've done that successfully for years. And by the way, we can have a conversation about the middleman. We've talked about transparency and pricing when it comes to medical procedures and hospital systems and everything that a patient should know. With the cost of everything. Now, if you're going into the ER, you're not going to sit there and look at a menu. Wow, that's too expensive. I think I'll just have the one artery taken care of. I won't get all four this time. I won't do the quadruple bypass. Just give me the single bypass and the dessert. But the whole thing is that if we don't care about the national debt, then a plan like this starts gaining steam again. And it's also generational, because by the time 28 gets around, it will be 20 years since Obama was elected president. And it will be, even longer since Hillary Clinton was talking about Medicare for all, and other Democrats talking about Medicare for all and everything else, and this same type of plan. So you're seeing another generation of people who were, I don't know, let's just say they were the time that Obama was elected, and they're going to be 30, and they're starting to have families. They're starting to realize the expenses of this and that. And, if we could just get this and the free stuff thing has worked to a great extent for the left. Now, we know in reality, this is not going to work.
1: Well, to believe that there's going to be a healthcare system, a dental system, and a vision system where you pay nothing. Because that's what they're talking about.
2: Oh, yeah.
1: Everything,
2: yeah.
1: Medicare for all.
2: Yeah, nothing.
1: As we have explained before.
2: And everyone is covered.
1: Right. We cannot do some Medicare
2: for some
1: when we talk about the Medicare program as exists today.
2: Right.
1: You have to pay, there's co-pays, in order to keep that in there. And remember, you've been paying premiums. Let me do this again and make it under 30 seconds. We can't do some Medicare for some who have been paying premiums for a half a century without receiving any benefits for a half century.
2: Right.
1: We can't do that without having a payment that has to be made in order to get half decent insurance every single month for the people, for the elderly people that wish to be covered, that's taken out of their Social Security. So to believe that we can do Medicare for all.
2: Yeah. And include dental.
1: And include dental and vision and everything.
2: Right. Rotate your tires. Right. Why not? Right.
1: By the way,
2: that's not a euphemism.
1: To not have, again, as we see in Canada, massive wait times. I've been blessed. I have, I talked about it the other day. I have not been in a hospital overnight since I had my tonsils taken out at 5 or 6 years old.
2: Right.
1: Not spent one night in a hospital.
2: Yeah.
1: And the only time I've been in a hospital was last time for anything medical, that had to be looked at was my last sprained ankle when I was 26. And I went to the emergency room.
2: Mm-hmm.
1: And the doctor said, why didn't you just break the damn thing? It would heal faster. This thing's going to take a year and a half, which it did. I sprained it so bad. I felt that thing a year and a half later. You could still feel it. And I still, that's why I've had problems with my ankle today. That's why I have the tendonitis. You can still see where the muscle built up. But besides that, that's it. Now, I did go to a hospital to get cardiac tests, but all of them were just standard recommendations for somebody my age who, you know, is a type 2, you know, diabetic.
2: Right.
1: That you just get, and everything's fine, by the way. Everything's fine. But I look at ever since the last really 20 years or so when I've gone and seen, you know, different specialists, you know, the doctor said, hey, maybe you should go, you know, whether it's colonoscopy time or I had a problem and needed a specialist for something, you know, something minor. There isn't one specialist and nothing was urgent. Nothing was, you got to get this done. It wasn't cancer. Nothing took over a week. Mm-hmm. Now, a couple of them took over a week because I said, I can't make it, then make it next week or the week after. But everything in the last, just dealt with it last time with the cardiologist. It can take you, even in an emergency, we went through in Canada, places in Canada. It's not an emergency. It can take you 4 to 8 months.
2: Right.
1: Even if it's necessary, it could take 4 to 6 weeks to get in. What are you talking about, 4 to 6 weeks?
2: Well, because there
1: at
2: is
1: that,
2: no way
1: that
2: to
1: point de- when it's
2: there is no way to determine to predict the needs of the individuals and then the collective needs medically of the entire population. And because of that, so you have your money allocated by Congress. Well, they allocate that money, then need more money? Well, no. At some point, you have to start drawing down the benefits.
1: We've seen it,
2: you have
1: and we've seen it in every socialized system.
2: There are no exceptions.
1: Yes, no exception. Look at the NIH in Great Britain, or look at the wait times, and the fact that there are a significant portion of Americans that are willing to be BS'd based on imagery and not substance.
2: Yeah.
1: To actually think that Americans would say, well, the image of being covered for something, for treatment that I couldn't receive,
2: right?
1: Because we see it.
2: Right.
1: The NIH, we see it in Canada, to go see a specialist, to go get anything done, preventative or whatever, will take months upon months, would be completely and totally unacceptable if it became the reality in the United States. And for people to refuse to recognize that because it has to do with their own health.
2: Right.
1: This is where I sit there and go, is there no sense of survival in these people?
2: No,
1: is there
2: no sense
1: if something happens to me, I want to have the best chance of living.
2: In the living in the bubble of today's society, where you don't care about the national debt, you care about what can you get me now? Get it for me now.
1: But you can't.
2: They don't.
1: My point is, you can't get it now if you go to the new system.
2: You and I know that.
1: Yeah.
2: They don't care about it. They're also part of the group that says, "Yeah, that boy can be a girl."
1: Yeah. It's complete delusion.
2: It is. And but, that's my red flag.
1: But we got guns, too.
2: Hey! you people, you know what? I'll tell you about health care. I'll tell you. Where's our waiter?
1: We are Red Eye Radio.
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0: We are on our radio. He's Eric Carly, and I'm Gary McNamara. Okay, I have time to play this audio cut from Senator Kennedy.
1: Okay.
0: All right.
1: Okay.
0: All on right. Medicare for All.
1: Yeah.
0: Here we
1: all
0: go.
1: Right.
0: He was on CNBC, I believe.
1: Okay.
2: Both Senator Sanders and Mr. El Sayed support Medicare, what they call Medicare for All. Mm. Basically, under Medicare for All, they're saying, if you like your health insurance, you can't keep your health insurance.
1: Mm-hmm.
2: You have to join Medicare
1: mm-hmm.
2: for All.
1: Mm-hmm.
2: That will cost about $3.2 trillion a year. $3.2 trillion a year. So to try to make it work, they have to make everybody give up their health insurance and join and get your health insurance from the federal government. They still won't be able to afford it.
1: Mm.
2: But it's these kind of ideas. Look, this is America. You can believe what you want. But it's these kind of ideas which are perfect evidence of why it took human beings thousands of years to learn how to stand upright.
1: Perfect. I love it. I love it. Senator Kennedy, you can fill in for us anytime you want. Man, that's just with the way he puts the exclamation point on it.
0: Even if we disagree with you on something.
1: Yeah, on
0: something. I forgot what it was. What did we disagree with?
1: Oh, what was it that he was promoting recently? And we were like, no, that's not going to work. Wow. The way he phrases things, that's perfect.

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7: News this hour from Town Hall, I'm John Scott. President Trump says no one has done more for Alaska than him. Speaking at a rally in Wasilla, the president urging supporters to reelect Republican Senator Dan Sullivan. He was joined at the rally by Sullivan and Congressman Nick Begich, who's also running for re-election. The president will also visit Arizona, Montana, and Georgia later this week. 3 weeks before Election Day, the candidates met Tuesday for the only debate in the race for New York governor.
8: Democratic Governor Kathy Hochul and Republican Nassau County Executive Bruce Blakeman debated for an hour. The event hosted and aired by New York One and Spectrum News. The two sparred often on immigration and ICE, specifically last week's ICE shooting in New York City of a man with his five-year-old in the car.
9: If you cooperate with federal law enforcement, it makes for a safer community. That's what I did. Kathy Hochul has taken that ability away from us. That's why things like this happen.
10: He refused to condemn what ICE did. So he basically says in the state of New York, he'd be fine if ICE agents shoot into cars.
8: In New York, I'm Andrew Whitman.
7: The Vatican says Pope Leo has been diagnosed with lung cancer. The 71-year-old U.S.-born pontiff underwent surgery to remove a growth from his lung. The Vatican confirmed that diagnosis. Existing home sales rose unexpectedly in September. Bob Agnew takes a look at the latest numbers.
11: According to the National Association of Realtors, sales increased 1.5% last month to an annual rate of nearly 4 million units. Sales increased in the South and West, but declined in the Northeast as the Midwest held steady. However, the group's chief economist, Lawrence Young, said August and September marked the two slowest months for home sales in all of 2026. Year over year, sales dropped 2.2% as mortgage rates continued their climb. Bob Agnew reporting.
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14: I'm Bruce Farrell. More testimony Tuesday in the trial of the man accused of killing UNC Chapel Hill student Faith Hedgepeth. Johnny Britt, former lead investigator in the case, was on the stand. The defense asking about evidence that was not collected, including hand towels near the bathroom sink that weren't tested and a trash can in a bathroom that was not searched.
15: Do you know why that hand towel wasn't collected to be tested?
16: I do not.
14: With the start of the North Carolina State Fair on Thursday, state inspectors have been checking to make sure all of the rides are safe. State Labor Commissioner Luke Farley telling reporters at the fairground that the staff has been hard at work. President Donald Trump will be in North Carolina next week for a campaign rally in Greenville. The Trump 47 committee announcing that the president will headline a midterm campaign rally on Tuesday, October 20th in Greenville, but the exact location yet to be announced. The WPTF forecast, overnight low 61, Wednesday, sunny, high 91. Bruce Farrell, WPTF News.
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30: We've got vibrant partnerships already with community colleges in the region. I think there's opportunity to expand not only throughout the state, but perhaps with neighboring states as well.
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0: Now, it's Red Eye Radio. Gary McNamara and Eric Harley talk about everything from politics to social issues and news of the day. 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From the Relief Factor Studios, this is Red Eye Radio.
1: All across America, we are Red Eye Radio. Hi. Hi.
2: Thank you so much for being here.
1: Yes.
2: We got a genuine cold front coming this weekend, let's say. Temperatures in the upper 40s.
1: I'm visiting Dad from Friday afternoon to Sunday morning. I mean, just
2: what's going to be like there in Buffalo?
1: It's going to make it into the 30s. Wow. My great nephew, who goes to SUNY Adirondack, State University of New York at Adirondack.
2: Yeah.
1: I didn't tell him yet. We talked about something else. Mm. I got to make sure I do, because I thought I did. I hadn't done it yet.
2: Mm.
1: But I was seeing that in places of New York, it's going to go below freezing. Mm. I'm like, what are you talking about?
2: Wow.
1: He's going to be below freezing where he is up there. He's east of Watertown.
2: Right, okay.
1: Which is on the eastern edge of Lake Ontario. Excuse me.
2: Yeah.
1: Lake, what is it?
2: Lake America.
1: Lake America, okay. Yes.
2: Lake Guilfoyle. No, it's not that. Never mind. It's definitely not that. It's most definitely not that.
1: Whatever that lake, whatever the furthest Great Lake to the east is.
2: Yeah.
1: And so, yeah, he's supposed to be, you know, 27, 28 degrees up there north of Glen Falls.
2: Is anyone doing up there doing a local campaign, make the lakes great again?
1: No.
2: Man, that's a T-shirt seller right there. I mean,
1: where was I?
2: I don't know.
1: Where was I starting?
2: I don't know. Probably Tallarico, but I don't know. You know that Tallarico?
1: Yes, it was. I was going to the Tallarico story. I saw Fox News saying, "Okay, he was. We've now verified he was in Texas, not in Ohio." You know, they've got the pictures and everything else.
2: All right,
1: and that's why we said when the story came out, number one, you know, it's the influencer Nick Shorter who really publicized it.
2: Mm-hmm.
1: And I've talked about before what I call the always Trumpers. And these are the people that no matter what Trump did, they would cheerlead.
2: Right.
1: He was really leading the pack of that group of people that I was talking about that I watch to see when they don't support what the president is doing.
2: Right.
1: When they go quiet.
2: Right, yeah.
1: And so he hasn't come out and said, I was wrong on the story. He just has posted like every 15 minutes, like trying to move that story down about everything else that's going on.
2: Yeah.
1: Any major cheerleading mode for Trump. And that's fine. That's part of what the media is. But when you identify who does that, you can then make an analysis of when the president isn't hitting his own base.
2: Mm-hmm.
1: And that's what I've used it for. And he's one of the people that I have no idea who he is. Like many of the influencers. But he was one of the major ones that got tons and tons of hits on it. And so when I saw he was the one that was really, you know, sort of breaking the story on X, I had my doubts as to the credibility of it.
2: Yeah, yeah.
1: And that's because at times he doesn't fully tell the story.
2: Yeah. Yeah.
1: And so I wasn't, and so everybody backs off and moves to the next thing.
2: Right. Look, with the Tallarico thing, it's like,
1: I don't know. Yeah, it does. His story doesn't make any sense.
2: Yeah.
1: But it's when you would jump and assume that, well, this is what it is, and then you lose credibility, and then anybody else that has legit criticism of him loses credibility also. That's the problem.
2: Well, and again, when you're in campaign mode, you've got to be ever present. You've got to make sure that everybody knows you're present, and, you know, and so you can't have any gaps in that. There's got to be, and that's always worth tearing down, looking at. But you know, you and I were talking during a break earlier about the polls showing it pretty much neck and neck between Tallarico and Paxton. And, you know, part of that is I would love to see the breakdown of how many of the respondents are in major metro areas. Because all the major metro areas in Texas are blue. And that's, if you're calling major metro areas and you're not calling the more rural areas or even some of the suburbs, and I don't know. I'm just asking a question. You see some of the methodologies, the breakdown. Is there a breakdown by zip code? You know, and again, the margin of error and everything else that's involved here, we'll see where it goes with Paxton and Tallarico in Texas.
1: I'll tell you one thing that I noticed is that Tallarico, and there were a few polls had him over 50. That's disappeared almost completely now.
2: Mm, yeah. Well, there are some very effective ads that PACs are running.
1: Yes,
2: they're very effective. That against him, and it's doing exactly what we said. Play them in their own words. And they're quoting him in part of it, and then they actually have audio or video, actually, of him saying it, you know, and saying other things in part of it. And they're very straightforward, to the point, this is who he is, and he's too radical for Texas. That's the whole point. This is the point they're making. So it really comes down to, you know, the, again, accuracy of pollsters.
1: And we know the one thing. This is, you know, if you look at the one thing that you've got to go, it was how all the radical, basically DSA candidates, that I would view him as one. I don't know whether he's a member, but he holds the same views.
2: Right, yeah.
1: As the Democrat Socialist of America.
2: The new squad.
1: Right. But how they, when you look at some of these races, how they way overpolled, and we're talking 15, 16, 17, 18 points in the primary.
2: Yeah.
1: You wonder at that point, okay, how much are they being overrepresented in the polls now?
2: How are they weighted? The lean can be very heavy at times, as you mentioned. And so the methodology matters. I'll say this. If it turns out and it's a legitimate win by Tallarico, there are a couple of things here. Paxton has not been as present as I would like him to be, although his ads are everywhere. There is a lot of money coming in right now that is hitting in terms of advertising for Paxton. There's PACs, as I mentioned, that are doing a lot of the heavy lifting. But there was, you know, you're talking about a bit of a split in the Republican Party. Because in the primary, I mean, he primaried against Cornyn. And Cornyn's been around for a while. But Cornyn was, to me, turning into the next Susan Collins. Even though his votes, he promoted that he voted with Trump, 95% of the time, whatever it was. It still came off as the non-fighter. And Paxton comes off as a fighter, as he's demonstrated that as Attorney General. There's still issues with Paxton. But the question is, if he is to win and he is seated as a senator, will he fight with the right? And the answer is yes. I believe he will. I'll say that. I'm not going to say yes definitively because I don't know, but I'll say that I believe he will.
1: I hate to say that. Looking at politics, as the ultimate pessimist, to me, it's not what Republicans are going to do. It's what Democrats will do. And whoever has that Republican name who will stick by Republicans, because that's how bad the Democratic Party has gotten.
2: Yes.
1: I've got problems with both Paxton and Cornyn, both.
2: Yeah.
1: When you said you'd like to see Paxton out there more campaigning. I might disagree with that because I don't think he's a great campaigner. I don't think.
2: That's a fair point.
1: And I think that he's just not good at doing it. Mm-hmm. He does not come across as a likable guy. Mm-hmm. And I hate to say it, but likability counts in elections.
2: All day. It's the only thing carrying,
1: right.
2: Quite frankly, it's the only thing carrying Tallarico with the left.
1: Yeah. And independents, if he has that support of independents.
2: Yeah, if that's accurate.
1: Because Tallarico should be down. I don't care who the Republican is.
2: Yeah.
1: Tallarico should be down by 30 points in Texas.
2: Oh, yeah. Yeah.
1: No, it's just, he's as radical as you can get. He's trying to squirm out of his radical positions. Who was it when Hassan Piker came out and said, well, we're going to hold Tallarico, and he better stick with us in the DSA. That's not going to be a problem.
2: Right.
1: Because he's lying to the people of Texas.
2: Right.
1: Not a moderate.
2: He's going to be as radical as he can
1: be. Right. Exactly. So, it's not what Republicans are going to do. If Republicans got in and did nothing, I would much more prefer that than Democrats getting into power and accomplishing anything. So it's not about what Republicans will do. It's keeping Democrats from doing what they will do.
2: Yeah. And there's two reasons that I know, maybe more than two reasons, but the two main reasons why I know he's going to be a radical is, number one, he's a radical. Number two, if he wins in Texas, he's going to feel empowered. The Mamdani thing of winning, and I know it's New York City, it's a different political game, but still as a radical, him winning not only empowered him, but empowered the party, brought about, I believe, the rise of the DSA to take it national, to take it, you know, everywhere across the U.S. for these radical positions that they hold. And their radical agenda. So if he wins in Texas, he's going to feel like the king of Texas and that he's part of turning Texas blue. So he will be as radical as it gets. And there is no doubt. Because you can't play moderate. You can't win and then play moderate. It's the opposite. You pretend to be moderate so you can win, so you can be the radical. That's the game. And in Texas, if he wins, he's going to say, well, all these negative ads out there, in my own words, they had me in my own words and still elected me. They still voted for me, and I still won. So if I can win in Texas, then I have a mandate to go out and be as radical as I can be. And I think that's the strongest reason.
1: Right, because I don't think he believes... I do believe that one of the reasons he disappeared and you don't see him out a lot is because all he can do, I think this is a unique election where both candidates believe if they're out there promoting what they believe
2: great,
1: or throughout their campaigning, that it will actually turn people off.
2: Work, yeah. Let the ads do the heavy
1: Let
2: lifting.
1: Let the ads do the heavy lifting, yes.
2: Don't put yourself in front of the media. Don't put yourself in a position where you're having to answer questions all day.
1: Exactly. Unless it's a friendly audience.
2: Right.
1: Excuse me, a friendly host.
2: Yeah. Even then, it's a risk. Just let the ads do everything and hope, you know, that's going to be enough. Now, eventually, you're going to have to get down to answering some questions, and over the next few weeks, they will. You know, we'll see where it goes. Though.
1: Not necessarily if there's not a debate.
2: If they don't have a debate, maybe not.
1: You know, so, no, I think they're both saying, all right, let's just... I will say this. I do believe that the ads that the PACs are running are extremely effective.
2: Oh, the PAC ads are, I think, hitting...
1: The PAC ads, because you hear it and you're like, well, you can't debate it. It's his own words.
2: It's him saying it. That's hard to debate. Right.
1: And there's really a lack of substance on the issues with the attack ads at Paxton. It's mm-hmm. all on he doesn't have the character to be a senator.
2: Right.
1: Well, to me, yes, he does have the character to be a senator if what you're comparing him to is

0: to affect the state of Texas, the things that Paxton has done, or in a negative way, the things that Paxton has done, or the things that Tallarico believes in. And right. to me, it's a simple equation.
1: Oh, that's very simple. Very simple.
0: It would be Tallarico would be much more damaging to the state of Texas.
1: Oh, yeah.
0: And I dare any Democrat to argue that point.
1: Right.
0: You can't, right. which is why you don't want Tallarico out there.
1: Right. He can't argue his own words.
0: No. We are Red Eye Radio.
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0: We are Red Eye Radio. He's Eric Cronin. I'm Gary McNamara. You know, when we had talked about the whole Medicare for All thing and then the coming up the wealth tax, some of the specifics coming up on the bottom of the hour, the wealth tax in California.
1: Yeah.
0: And where Democrats want to go, because if it passes in California, expect it to be on the platform for the Democratic Party when it comes to 2028. But it's you know, we talk about people and the affordability, and, you know, people are in desperate times. To me, I find it amazing the narrative that people are in desperate times and therefore they wish to be easily BS'd.
1: Oh, because, no. Yeah, that's it.
0: The two biggest, you know, we've always talked about corporate taxes.
1: Mm-hmm.
0: That's one of the biggest lies that the Democrats have told, and the people suck it in like crazy.
1: Oh, yeah.
0: And basically, it's a stealth tax that hurts the poor the most.
1: Right.
0: But people get, you know, they get so riled up about the big corporations not paying their fair share. They don't even do any thinking. So to me, desperation based on, I would think, I know that when I get, if I've ever had the feeling of desperation or hard times, I'm looking for the real answers. Don't bullcrap me.
1: Yeah. For me, I'm looking for my own opportunity. I'm not looking for somebody to come to my door and save me.
0: Well, if you do have something that will save me, I want to be able to connect the dots and it makes sense.
1: Right.
0: And it doesn't make sense when you actually.
1: It never does.
0: When you do simple analysis of it, when you see the history of socialized medicine, for example,
1: mm-hmm.
0: America would go crazy if we had wait times like Canada.
1: Oh, my gosh.
0: And Great Britain. It's like, well, I don't care. I just want the imagery of having health care, even if it's not there.
1: Yeah, right.
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6: News. I'm John Scott. Tennessee Governor Bill Lee is delaying another Tennessee execution following the state's failed attempt to execute Krista Pike 2 weeks ago. Death row inmate Gary Wayne Sutton was scheduled to be executed December 3rd, but Lee granting him a reprieve until next October. PG&E could cut power to 30,000 customers in parts of 22 California counties this week. The utility company says it will activate its shutoff protocols Wednesday through Saturday. It cites the increased possibility of its equipment starting fires in the state. Elevated fire danger is expected this week. And the New York City Council is set to vote next week on banning carriage horses from Central Park. The bill would also end the issuance of new horse carriage licenses. This is SRN News.
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9: Clear skies tonight with a low down to 65. We're expecting sunny skies on Wednesday with a high of 91. Clear on Wednesday night, low of 62. On Thursday, sunny with a high of 88. It'll be partly cloudy Thursday night, low of 66.
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1: And he is Eric Carlin. I'm Gary McNamara. I find it fascinating that the more desperate people say they are, the more willing they are to hear BS. And I'm the opposite. I know you're the opposite. If I'm in tough straits, I'm looking for the real answer, not an answer of imagery that makes me feel better.
2: I know the truth when I understand. Usually it doesn't sound all positive. It's like, okay, here's the deal and here's what has to be dealt with. And that's all I want is a straightforward answer. But so many people are looking for that rainbow and unicorn world. They're, you know, free health care and dental. You know, next it'll be groceries. And I don't mean food stamps. I mean delivered groceries. Promise the world. Because if there's so many delusional people out there, and they have no idea, they are willfully ignorant. They have no idea what the national debt is, what it's going to cost. You know, we played the audio cut from Senator Kennedy earlier. You know, well over $3 trillion. By the way, you know, and I'm thinking, as he says that, I'm thinking, that's a conservative estimate. That's just going to go up, you know.
1: Oh, yeah.
2: Way up. Because
1: you have no competition.
2: Yeah. And when people believe there, remember when the ACA, when Obamacare was, the day it was signed into law, my dentist's office got calls. There were people wanting to book appointments saying, I have Obamacare now, not even realizing it didn't cover dental. There were doctors' offices getting calls saying, I've got Obamacare now. We've got Obamacare now. Not even realizing, oh my gosh, you have to go through the system and sign up and you have to pay the premium.
1: I know.
2: And all of these things, nobody cared. They thought it was an all in, everybody gets everything for free. If you weren't paying attention, if we had that kind of effect at any level, it wasn't most people, but it was enough that it made the news. It made the rounds. So you've got enough people in a situation right now where, and again, goes back to lifeguard training, that person you swim out to is going to do anything, including put you underwater in order to be above water. That's where people are, number one, if they feel like they're underwater, and everybody always does, and in some cases, a lot of people are right now. But beyond that, the promise of free health care and free dental, it is too good to be true, but it's too good, so I'm going to go with it. That's how delusional people apply their mind to it.
1: But if the mentality is that you can present something where the evidence is irrefutable, yet people refuse to admit it. And this is where we go to corporate taxes.
2: Yeah.
1: Because till the day I die, I will be so incredibly frustrated and amazed that people are so willing to be bullcrapped.
2: Yeah.
1: That we're going to punish those companies. And everybody knows the evidence exists. We see it. Where do we see it? We see it every day with oil prices.
2: Right.
1: The consumer pays.
2: Yes. You pay those taxes. Corporations don't pay taxes.
1: And Democrats,
2: you pay their taxes.
1: Democrats are looking at Democrats that vote for them and independents that vote for them are going, these people are the biggest idiots ever. Yes. We're telling them we're going to punish the corporations. Well, but since it applies to everyone, every company has to pay it.
2: Yep.
1: Well, they just pass it on to the consumer. In higher prices,
2: they get all of their money from the consumer.
1: It's a stealth tax on the poor. It's a stealth tax that hurts the poor the most. And Democrats are going, these poor people are paying the tax and cheering us for punishing the evil corporations. And then when we get challenged and say, well, What are you talking about? They pass it on. No, they won't. What do you mean they won't? Right. You just said we have to put a tax on these people because they're too greedy. And then you're saying they're not going to pass. All of a sudden, they're not going to be greedy anymore. And they're not going to pass it on to the consumer. Of course they are. They lie constantly to their constituents and Democrats and independents. And a lot of Republicans eat it up.
3: Yep.
1: Go out there and look at the Republicans that believe that the rich put it this way, rich corporations should pay more. See how many Republicans say, we think that's a good idea.
2: Oh, yeah.
1: And you're being BS.
2: I've actually heard it in recent months.
1: You're being absolutely BS'd. They're passing it on to you, and you're like...
3: That's the jealousy and envy they've created.
1: You're in the Kevin Bacon liberal syndrome. Thank you, sir, may I have another? Thank you, sir, may I have another? Oh, by the way, I saw that Mandy Pepperidge died.
2: Oh.
1: The actress, Mary Louise Weller.
2: Yeah,
1: she died like 2 weeks ago.
2: Mm.
1: If you're wondering who we're talking about, I don't want to Shane Gillis myself here. So the woman that John Belushi is looking at when he's on the ladder at the side of the house looking through the window. That's all I'll say.
2: Yes. Who may or may not have been attractive.
1: Yes, exactly.
2: It's subjective.
1: We're not going to tell you what she looked like. We're not going to Shane Gillis ourselves here.
2: No.
1: By the way, just very briefly on that.
2: Mm-hmm.
1: Compared to what stand-up comics do, what he said was mild.
2: Well, compared to other things he's said.
1: Yeah, I know.
2: In stand-up specials, I thought, because when I first saw the headline, you know, all these celebrities coming in, you can't say that about women and blah, blah, blah, blah. It's like, have you followed him at all?
1: He was talking about scantily clad women.
2: Right.
1: Basically.
2: At the gym.
1: At the gym.
2: Yeah.
1: And why are you doing this? You know, why are you doing this to us? And you get upset when we look.
2: Right.
1: But you're basically, and he basically used the other, the W word.
2: Yeah.
1: If you're dressed like a prostitute, how you expect us not to look?
2: Right.
1: And now, you may sit there and go, I'm offended by it. But in the world of stand-up comedy, that's... I got to tell you, remember I told you when I had the apartment above the liquor store?
2: Yeah.
1: And the pizza? There was also a barber shop.
2: Oh.
1: Sammy the Barber.
2: Oh, yeah.
1: And he told me, I had no idea. This goes back, 43 years ago? And he told me, he said, hey, want to hear a comedy album? Want to hear Red Fox? I had no idea what Red Fox used to do.
2: Oh,
1: I had no idea.
2: Yeah.
1: When Red Fox used to, I had no idea what Ann Esther used to do, the actress who played, she was in a comedian group.
2: Right.
1: And they call it blue humor.
2: Oh, my. Yeah.
1: I was like, turn that off, man. This is a public place. People come into your barbershop. What are you doing?
2: Yeah.
1: Turn this. I don't want to hear this.
2: Yeah.
1: I mean, it was bad. I mean, it was really as sexually demeaning as you can get with body parts and made Andrew Dice Clay
2: blush.
1: Yes.
2: Yeah.
1: And so I look at the reference of where stand-up comedy has been and where it's been and then what Shane Gillis said.
2: Could
1: you take offense to it? Well, people take offense to saying, I think a woman, you know, you saw the Athletic and the article they wrote on that it's time for the Indiana Fever to get rid of not Caitlin Clark, Sophie Cunningham.
2: Yeah.
1: Because of the controversial things that she has said.
2: Mm-hmm.
1: Woman. A woman is a woman.
2: Yeah.
1: That's it.
2: Right.
1: That's controversial.
2: Oh, yeah, yeah.
1: And I just said it through because I never covered that last week.
2: With Shane Gillis, it's like with any comedian, there are things where they use a line and the audience may laugh and I may not. It's like, you know, all right, I wouldn't have gone, you know, maybe I wouldn't have gone there. But I'm not Shane Gillis. This was his third appearance on a show, hosting a show that he was fired from years ago. That's the same guy. And he was fired for something he said on his podcast, not even on the show. So, and someone asked Lorne Michaels, there's a new documentary on Lorne Michaels on Netflix, asked him, why would you have Shane Gillis host? And he said, because he's the top comedian. He's the top, he's, you know, setting records for attendance and the whole thing. He's the top stand-up. So He's hot right now. And if you know Shane Gillis, when he hosted the ESPYs and came out and did his about 10-minute monologue in 2025, it was awkward. It was really awkward because he knew a lot of those jokes weren't going to fly in that audience. I thought a couple of them were funny, but he knew they weren't. And he uses words that I thought, oh my gosh, that should have gotten you canceled. By the way, the media portrayed him as a MAGA-friendly comedian. They were calling him MAGA-friendly. Because he does a Trump impression, he said multiple times, he didn't vote for Trump. What he has said in the past is, it was the most entertaining debates when Trump was on stage because Trump would just, you know, go off, right, on whoever. He also did on his stand-up special, Beautiful Dogs. He did the speech of when Abu Bakr al-Baghdadi was killed. He said, you know, because Beautiful Dogs was part of that speech. It was a phrase used by President Trump. And he goes, one of the greatest speeches of all time in that it was funny to him. And he said, you know, he's from central Pennsylvania, and he talks about half of my friends, you know, from my home area are lean more to the right, and I live in New York City, and my friends there are all liberals. And I've never voted. He said, I never voted for Trump. He said, but man, I love watching him debate. Those are the points that he has made. And they called him MAGA friendly. I don't know where I don't know that he's against MAGA. I think he does the impression fairly well.
1: Well, he did. Remember, he took a picture of Trump at a UFC event in 2023 and later walked back and said, distanced himself from the photo, noting that the circumstances had changed. So he's not a fan of Trump.
2: No, he's not at all. Yeah. He talks about, in fact, there was another thing. He went
1: and didn't vote for Trump.
2: Super Bowl, when he said, because he's talked about, you know, I didn't vote for the guy. You know, and he said, but man, he's entertaining as a president. He had a joke that I thought was really over the top. In fact, it's not even one I want to repeat here. And this was before the attempted assassinations of Trump. And this was a stand-up special that was only available on YouTube. And it's got like 55 million views now. But he made a comment about it. He made a joke about Trump and assassination. And I just thought, whoa. And because this was during the Biden years. And I thought, man, I thought for sure that would, you know, come back at YouTube or him. He would be canceled. So if you know his history of the language he uses, it was pretty much right. It was the norm for a guy like Shane Gillis.
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0: Beer Runner Radio. He's Eric Carley, and I'm Gary McNamara. You know, it's interesting that I haven't been able to, in my 37 years of talk radio, into my 38th now, have ever been able to get any Democrat to answer the question is, why are they so easily, anybody, independent, Republican, or whatever, who believes that corporate taxes punish corporations and aren't paid and hurt the poor the most, nobody's ever willing to debate that question, ever. They've never been willing to address that question. No. And we all know it. And that's, I think, what's frustrating to me is something that is self-evident. We all know. And how do we know it? Gas prices.
1: Yeah.
0: We see it. Every time a barrel of oil goes up, gas prices go up.
1: Yeah.
0: I mean, it's obvious is what happens. We know it. And we've got a ton of people in this country that are completely delusional and go, no, we believe it punishes the evil corporations. You idiot. It's being passed on to you, and it hurts the poor the most. And the Democrats are just like, they're in ecstasy saying, my God, we're able to tax the middle class and hurt the poor the most on a stealth tax and convince them that it's hurting evil people.
1: Yeah.
0: What a bunch of idiots.
2: Even during
0: the
2: entire back and forth with the windfall profits tax for oil back in the Obama days, it was, they're greedy. We need to tax them more. Well, they'll pass that on to the consumer. No, they won't, which is to say, after we tax them more, they'll stop being greedy.
0: Huh? I mean, it doesn't make any type of common sense at all. But then again, when you believe that a man can be a woman because a man says so,
2: right,
0: you will believe anything.
2: Yep.
0: Even if it's self-evident that it's not true.
2: Yeah, they can be right in front of you.
0: I know.

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8: News this hour from Town Hall. I'm John Scott. In Wasilla, Alaska, President Trump tells the crowd at a rally, if Democrats are successful in the midterms, Alaska will be doomed.
9: Because they will destroy everything that we've built. We've built something in Alaska as an example. That's, nobody's ever seen anything like it. They will destroy it. They will terminate it. They'll terminate all the jobs, all the oil deals, all the everything that we've made. We've done things, I've done more for this state than any other state in the union.
8: The president joined by Republican Senator Dan Sullivan and Congressman Nick Begich at that rally. Pope Leo XIV recovering in a Rome hospital after the Vatican confirmed he has lung cancer.
10: The Vatican says Tuesday's surgery lasted 90 minutes, was successful, no complications. It involved removing a lower lobe from the pontiff's right lung after a biopsy on a nodule tested positive for adenocarcinoma. The American-born pontiff, who's 71, told a crowd in St. Peter's Square Sunday that doctors advised him to have it removed and said it was detected at a very early stage and was well contained. It's unclear at this point whether Pope Leo will undergo further treatment. I'm Sarah Lee Kessler.
8: The U.S. experiencing the worst dengue fever outbreak in nearly a century. Scott Pringle has more.
11: Beth McGraw is a professor of biology at Penn State, and she says the mosquito-borne disease is thriving the long, wet summer. She adds dengue fever is in places around the world where it has not been in the past.
12: Oh, and this has to do with the changing distributions of the mosquitoes. So Aedes albopictus and Aedes aegypti, the two main vectors, are increasingly moving northward. So we used to see them only in the tropics, but with climate change, we're seeing them in the southern U.S. more and more.
11: CDC data shows there's been more than 2,200 dengue fever cases this year in the U.S., with about a quarter of the cases in Florida. I'm Scott Pringle.
8: More on these stories from townhall.com.
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15: I'm Jeff Hamlin. State Attorney General Jeff Jackson has announced the launch of an app that drivers can use if they suspect gas stations are not following the gas tax suspension. Jackson announced the launch of NC Fuel Check on Tuesday morning and says civil penalties can range up to $5,000 for gas stations per transaction.
16: We are here to enforce that law. We are here to make sure that families see the benefit of this suspension of the gas tax.
15: Chapel Hill police looking for the driver who crashed into a home early Tuesday morning while two UNC students were inside. They were not injured. The driver then left the scene. The car the driver was in was stolen. Meanwhile, testimony continues in the Faith Hedgepath murder trial. On Tuesday, Johnny Britt, the lead investigator, took the stand. The WPTF forecast for tonight, clear with a low of 62. Jeff Hamlin, WPTF News.
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Gary McNamara and Eric Harley talk about everything from politics to social issues and news of the day. Whether you're up late or you're just starting your day, welcome to the show from the Relief Factor Studios. This is Red Eye Radio.

0: We are Red Eye Radio. He is Eric Carly, and I'm Gary McNamara. You could have talked.
1: Welcome to the show. I was waiting on you.
0: Well, yeah, but I had problems with my headphones over here, for gosh sakes. Oh, man. I still have
1: this. Okay, I won't do any talking then for the rest of the hour.
0: Go ahead. Thank God.
1: Yeah. Go ahead.
0: All right. Now I've got the wires. Finally, everything's fine.
1: You didn't have anything ready over there. What's going on?
0: We were in our pre-show meeting, and all of a sudden the music's on.
1: Yeah.
0: Well, just to let you know what we were talking about the whole Alon Omar.
1: Wait, it's my turn to talk. Never mind. Go ahead.
0: I have to deal with this the entire day now. I was just asking you to bail me out for one darn second.
1: You could have looked at me and said, you know, something. Of course, you were trying to find the hole with the headphone thing.
0: The headphone jack, yes.
1: Yeah. I should follow up on that sentence.
0: And then, you don't want to get Shane Gillis here.
1: No.
0: The headphones were just sitting there, and the wires were wrapped all around it, and all of a sudden we're on, and I can hear the music. I can hear it ending. I'm like,
1: well, when you looked at me, I thought you were saying your mic wasn't working. I thought you were talking.
0: Oh, you didn't know it was my head. Oh, okay. Because you can't see
1: me behind. You were talking because your head was moving, and I'm like, wow, his head doesn't move that much when he's not talking. It only moves that much when he's talking.
0: How do you know when Gary's talking, his head is moving?
1: Yeah.
0: Now people are going to get an exaggerated thing like it's me, Bob.
1: Right.
0: Like a bobblehead doll as I talk.
1: Right, exactly.
0: Instead of very slight movements.
1: Yes, right.
0: No, but we were talking about the whole Ilhan Omar thing, and I read Andrew McCarthy's column yesterday on it, and just fascinating that makes you say, you know, what are they looking for? Number one, it was an Obama-appointed judge.
1: Yeah.
0: That issued the warrant. It's a criminal warrant.
1: By the way, they're calling this Operation World War 11.
0: Yeah, I saw that.
1: After her comments, and you know,
0: yeah,
1: based on her.
0: But they're like the judge. When you do a warrant for anything concerning a judge,
1: mm-hmm.
0: you have non-interested parties who go in to ensure that you only take or look at what is precisely in the warrant, because you have protection from anything. You have congressional protection.
1: Right.
0: So it's like they're looking for something criminal. And as he said, according to the New York Times, a warrant was first proposed over a week ago. And it generated robust back and forth between the court and the Justice Department. I wouldn't be surprised if the court was worried about lawfare. I'm confident, though, that separation of powers concerns factored heavily into the discussions. And if it was an Obama judge, of course it did. Now, I think he wrote this before he knew it was an Obama judge. Members of Congress have constitutional speech and debate clause immunity for their legislative activities. That does not immunize them from prosecution for criminal conduct unrelated to congressional functions. But the executive branch is not supposed to pry into legislative acts and communications. That's against the law. So the judge would be looking out for that.
1: Mm.
0: It said it's not clear what the Justice Department component is in charge. More than likely, it is the District U.S. Attorney's Office in Minneapolis, where Omar and her family principally reside, and where she and her father went through the naturalization process. It could also be the U.S. attorney in Washington, where the warrant was obtained, or perhaps the case is being worked out of Maine justice or by some similar special team assigned by the attorney general.
1: Hmm.
0: It would not surprise me, this is Andrew McCarthy writing this, if the attorney general appoints a special counsel. There is no real need for one, but it would enable him to take advantage of the special counsel regulation that requires the writing of an investigative report by the special counsel. And it says, because I doubt the Trump Department of Justice can make a timely criminal case on Omar, I suspect it will want to issue a robust public report laying out her alleged misconduct, chapter and verse. And most search warrants applications are typically sealed by the court and do not become public unless and until there is an indictment. Hence, we don't know exactly what the probable cause basis for the search of Omar's home was. The New York Times relying on an informed but unidentified source as a warrant lists a series of potential immigration crimes under investigation, including false statements and fraud in immigration paperwork, as well as a general conspiracy charge. But when you look at it, as he said, any immigration fraud charges, for example, from when it was done,
2: yeah,
0: statute of limitations has run out on it. Mm-hmm. And the judge would know that. And the judge would not issue a warrant if the statute of limitations had run out on what you believe the crime is. So it's like, did she lie later on?
1: You know, did those actions facilitate another crime?
0: Yes. Yeah. And what would that crime be?
1: Because multiple family members have been subpoenaed. So the question would be, was it basically this domino effect that started with the whole immigration thing?
0: As he said, when he was speculating, he goes, mind you, these things have not been established, but let's just stipulate for present purposes that the government can prove fraud.
1: Mm.
0: The fact would remain that Omar and her father came to the United States in 95, and Omar became a naturalized citizen in 2000. That's over a quarter of a century ago. The statute of limitations for most immigration fraud crimes is 5 years, although it is 10 years for unlawfully procuring naturalization or conspiring to do so. Even if the 10-year statute of limitations applied, any prosecutions would be long time barred at this point. Moreover, the case is further complicated by the death of one of the people who helped bring her over in 2020, and it's too late for the government to take action to strip him of his citizenship, assuming there was a legal basis to do so. And he is no longer available to testify. Ergo, even if there were a timely case, it would be hard to prosecute or strip citizenship from Ilhan Omar when her father, the main witness, is deceased and his citizenship status, from which hers is derived, was never rescinded. I would thus be curious about the judge's probable cause rationale for issuing a search warrant. And remember, an Obama judge to do so.
1: Mm-hmm.
0: It is highly unlikely that there is a viable immigration fraud case against Omar, given that the statute of limitation appears to have lapsed over 15 years ago. Furthermore, the Washington residence for which Omar's search was authorized is not her main home. It is the one she uses when Congress is in session. So did the Trump DOJ actually show probable cause that in a part-time residence for a job of U.S. representative that Omar has had since 2019, agents were likely to find evidence of crimes that have been time barred since 2015. And they're like, you know, and that's the point. 2015, it would be over. So would the judge, is the judge going to issue a warrant on that? No. Now, they could still revoke her citizenship. That could be a possibility.
1: You know, there were issues with both.
0: Right.
1: Sources are saying that there were issues with both her father's citizenship and hers.
0: Right.
1: So basically, regardless of whether or not she was 17 at the time, because that's how she became a citizen, when her father was naturalized, she was under the age of 18, allegedly, or she says. And if that's not the case, then she's not a citizen. And if there's an issue with her father's naturalization, I don't know what that would be.
0: Yeah, and I guess the point is, it was the father who did it. But as he writes here, though, this is the interesting thing. The current reporting indicates that Omar is under investigation in connection with the establishment of her own basis for admission and naturalization. That if they're going after her for some immigration thing, it's not what her father did. It's what she did at some point where even if the statute of limitations is up and you can't prosecute, you know, she could still be technically be removed from the country. But the warrant means they believe there's a criminal act that they can prosecute. Otherwise, the Obama judge, the theory goes, would never have issued a warrant, because a warrant is only for a crime, a criminal act, where the statute of limitations has not run out.
1: Was there a criminal act involving her naturalization?
0: Yes, fraud would be it. If the father did it, would be fraud.
1: No, I mean something else. I mean, yes, it would be fraud.
0: Right.
1: But did they go through a series of steps, commit fraud a number of times in order to determine or position her as a 17-year-old at the time, which is the only way she would have qualified? When her father was naturalized, she had to be under the age of 18. And there's a question as to whether or not she was. If she was 18, she's not a citizen.
0: It's a here. I would just be curious about the judge's probable cause.
1: Mm-hmm.
0: And he goes, he goes into the, you know, the marriage, the possible marriage fraud too, and any tax issues there about where she was paying her taxes based on who she would be married to or not. But the statute of limitations, Andrew McCarthy said, would be up on those too. All that said, the government may legitimately seek a search warrant only to pursue a prosecutable federal crime, not as a pretext for a civil lawsuit either. So here's the question. What was the Trump DOJ's probable cause showing that Representative Omar has committed prosecutable federal crimes and that the evidence of those crimes allegedly committed decades ago would be physically located in a part-time residence that she began maintaining years after the statute of limitations on those alleged crimes lapsed? And he wrote this apparently before an Obama judge,
1: mm-hmm.
0: and that an Obama judge would say it is a legit, you know, I'm going to issue a search warrant for this criminal act because the statute of limitations is not up. That's fascinating. Because nobody's able to come up with an idea of what the criminal charge would be. Removing her from the country if she wasn't a citizen is one thing, but a warrant means there's a federal crime, probable cause for a federal crime that the statute of limitations has not run out on. What would that be?
1: Well, if multiple family members have been subpoenaed here, could it have been a chain reaction of her helping others come here legally when they shouldn't be here legally? I don't know. I mean, it's pretty much anybody's guess until we see what's on that warrant as probable cause.
0: Man, fascinating, because I have no idea. And if Andrew McCarthy has no idea, because everything really in there in his column is speculation.
1: Well, because there's no story. You know, the story about her age thing has been going on for a while, actually. Whether she was born in 81 or 82. And, you know, her office came out and said, no, Wikipedia had it wrong. You know, and so because that goes back to whether or not she's a citizen. Whether she was 17 at the time that her father became a citizen.
0: But if the fraud, as you pointed out, if the father was fraudulent in his application,
1: mm-hmm.
0: her citizenship is based on his application, mm-hmm. so she wouldn't be a citizen irrespective
1: right.
0: of her age.
1: Right.
0: And her age would matter, because if he's a father, she's a minor.
1: Right.
0: If he's legit, then she's legit.
1: Right.
0: If it only
1: matters, it only matters right. if he legitimately became a citizen.
0: So it's really because I saw it on social media when it came out that it was an Obama judge. Social media went quiet from the Democrats.

0: they said multiple family members have been subpoenaed.
1: Yeah, because that's the key. Why would the judge, an Obama judge, say, okay, there's probable cause that a criminal act has happened here?
0: Right.
1: Because from the story with her father, that wouldn't be her criminal act. It would have been him. Now, it may mean she's not a citizen, but there is nothing prosecutable there. So what's prosecutable from what she did?
0: Right.
1: We'll keep you updated. We are Red Eye Radio.
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5: We are Red Eye Radio. He's Eric Carney, and I'm Gary McNamara. Interesting, who wrote this column? It was Rich Lowry who wrote this about Ilhan Omar. And, you know, everybody's speculating because they don't know.
6: Yeah, right.
5: But it's like, if she's being smeared, Omar should sit down with a neutral journalist and walk through the details of all of this. It seems unlikely she'll ever do this, though. While it's a certainty, she'll continue to demonize the United States, whether it's the country that welcomed her as a penniless refugee or that tries to denaturalize her for alleged immigration fraud. Because they go into the whole thing of whether she was too old.
6: Right. Yeah, right.
5: To be under her father. So, I mean, that's the point. So you can clarify it.
6: Yeah, right.
5: You can get all the records. You can say, here's what we did.
6: Or you can wait to see if there actually is going to be an indictment. Because Andrew McCarthy said, look, until and unless we see an indictment, we won't see what's in the warrant on probable cause.
5: That's true.
6: So how long could that take? If it ever happens.
5: Well, as they also pointed out, there won't be a special counsel if Democrats get in power.
6: Right.

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4: SRN News, I'm John Scott. Speaking at a rally in Wasilla, Alaska, President Trump urging supporters to re-elect Republican Senator Dan Sullivan. The president joined at that rally by Sullivan and Congressman Nick Begich. The president also set to visit Arizona, Montana, and Georgia later this week. Pope Leo XIV has lung cancer. The Vatican said today's surgery was successful and confirmed the diagnosis. Six Flags is closing several giant roller coasters at its amusement parks in the United States and Canada. That's after a rider fell to his death on one. That happened on the Goliath roller coaster at Six Flags over Georgia on Monday. No word on what caused the tragedy. That ride is known for high speeds and very sharp turns. This is SRN News.
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6: Clear skies tonight with a low down to 65. We're expecting sunny skies on Wednesday with a high of 91. Clear on Wednesday night, low of 62. On Thursday, sunny with a high of 88. It'll be partly cloudy Thursday night, low of 66.
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1: We are Red Eye Radio. He is Eric Carly, and I'm Gary McNamara. Well, the ambassador to Greece was asked to, quote, resign, end of quote.
2: Yeah.
1: I love that one. Asked to resign.
2: Mm.
1: Would you please let yourself go?
3: you mind showing yourself out?
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3: That's a radio resignation.
1: Exactly. 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
1: Yeah, so I love how, you know, I just love the, you know, we asked for her resignation. You know, when she said that from the podium yesterday?
3: Yeah.
1: They weren't making the announcement that they had told her directly that the ambassador of Greece, the former fiance,
3: that was the official ask.
1: Yeah, that was the official ask at that point. The fiance of Don, right?
3: Yeah, was it Don? Yeah, Don. Yeah,
1: yeah. Former Fox News host Kimberly Guilfoyle, excuse me.
3: Yeah.
1: But the Wall Street Journal broke it, and their story today. Oh my! That she had, you know, been trying to call Trump and get in contact with him and everything else. And she was saying that the text messages from the donor was all AI.
3: Yeah.
1: And Wall Street Journal cleared. Yeah. Nobody believed her in the White House.
3: Well, and for those that aren't familiar, the allegations are that there was pressure. She put pressure on a donor to pay $100,000 credit card and, you know, and a number of things that, if true, would be obviously way out of line. And I can't tell you what's true or not. I'm telling you what's being reported. But it was to the extent that they didn't trust her in that position. And the announcement at the podium was a bit, to me, I was like, whoa. You don't normally do that. You wait. You normally wait, you know, for the questions to come in, and then you kind of, you know, blah blah blah. We thank her for, but now we know why it was a whoa moment, because that was basically them telling her she's out. That was her official notice at that point, and again, don't know what's true, don't know what's not true. Then there was, you know, the back and forth of, you know, she's still kind of part of the family. And then Trump says himself, she's not part of the family.
1: Well, in March, I've got the quote here, on Greek Independence Day, he called her, quote, my friend for a long, long time, an inspiration.
3: Yeah.
1: On Tuesday, he told reporters, no, she wasn't a member of my family. She, I guess, dated my son a long time ago, end of quote.
3: Right.
1: Oh, my God. Yeah. She dated him for, like, what, 6 years? Was it 6 years,
3: yeah,
1: I believe? Six years before they
3: it says
1: got engaged.
3: Here, I'll do what she did. I'll claim AI. According to AI, the AI timeline gives me, the couple began dating in 2018, got engaged in 2020. before quietly, and then publicly they confirmed it in 2022. So that would be roughly 4 years that they were together before they quietly parted ways.
1: By the way, it wasn't quietly. I didn't know it was 2022. Boy, time is going quickly.
3: No,
1: it seemed like it was shorter than that.
3: Yeah. Yeah.
1: I read it was 6 years that they'd been dating.
3: I would think getting engaged in 2020, it's like a bad omen with the whole COVID thing. Do they have engagement vaccinations? I don't know.
1: You could tell Rubio was really bothered by it. You know, when he went to Greece, she came out and gave him a big hug in the tarmac while all this stuff was going on. And you know that.
3: Yeah.
1: She wanted to do that. You know,
3: right.
1: She was doing a. Did you read? Wall Street Journal said that the Greek embassy building is full of her self portraits.
3: Yeah.
1: Wow.
3: Yeah.
1: By the way, never been a fan of hers. Just so you know, I've never been a fan of her.
3: Yeah.
1: I need to put my biases up quick.
3: Yeah. I really can't say that I have been, but there was something about the story yesterday or day before, it actually went down as it was developing, that the common thread was Marco Rubio's concern. Like he was deeply concerned here. So it tells me that he, as they say, had the receipts. And if you're talking about the State Department, don't try and lie to them and tell them it's AI. If it's not AI sending out, you know, the emails to the donor and everything else, they know. It's fairly common to have keystroke technology to know whether or not it was a human operating, you know, whatever device it was where the message was originated from. They know these things. And if you're the State Department, there's no telling what technology they have on board any device that any ambassador would have.
1: And then earlier this month, she asked the State Department whether it could get an article in the Daily Mail, a British tabloid, removed from the internet, according to the person familiar with the matter. The article suggested she did not pay a $1,768 tab for two cases of champagne and dinner. State Department officials asked her if she could provide a receipt for the bill showing she had paid. She did not provide one. And so the point is that what started this entire thing? And is it, when you do something, you know, because the White House believes she lied.
3: Yeah.
1: And they didn't believe her when she said it was AI. Didn't believe her. And the Wall Street Journal has verified that, you know, those were the emails.
3: Right.
1: And if you're somebody who would be that bold, because she's worth quite a bit of money.
3: Yeah. Yeah.
1: So why would you do that?
3: Right.
1: That was one of the questions being asked. If it's $100,000, why would you do that? You don't, you know, but $100,000 on your American Express. I don't have an American Express, but any type of credit card.
3: Right.
1: I can't imagine having $100,000 on it.
3: Yeah.
1: But she had $100,000 on it and asked, you know, was Eric Dieter, I guess, to pay for it, a friend of a donor and a Trump donor.
3: Mm-hmm.
1: And I don't believe he did, but it was, how can you? Why would you put yourself in that type of vulnerable situation? And if you did it once, the question is, and if the champagne story, again, you didn't provide it there, well, that's two.
3: Yeah.
1: Well, you really don't need any more.
3: Well, it makes me wonder, and I don't know the answer to this question, but was everything, all the charges that added up to $100,000 similar to not paying the champagne bill? In other words, basically, you know, activity that wouldn't be approved by the State Department.
1: Right. A pattern
3: where, you know, and you may say to yourself, well, with the State Department or even one ambassador, $100,000 isn't a lot of money. But if it's a set of transactions that are not approved, that certainly bring a negative light to the State Department and compromise quite possibly our a position with Greece. I mean, all for all these reasons, then you would want that stopped right away. And if she's asking somebody to cover it up by paying the bill, hey, we need this kind of, you know, swept under the rug. I'm not saying that's what happened, but it reeks of that kind of behavior. Because if it's just buying shoes and pictures of herself to put around the, you know, or whatever, mm-hmm. you know, just going shopping or traveling or whatever it might be, and it's all personal, you know, and it could be, but she has the means to pay it, and she should pay it and not ask a donor. You know, there's, I thought of the juxtaposition between her and Ambassador Chris Stevens, who was killed in Benghazi. Chris Stevens was well loved by the people in Benghazi and Libya. He was respected as the ambassador at a time that was, I mean, just unbelievably chaotic there. The point being is if you're an ambassador at every turn, and this is, you know, Mike Huckabee with Israel, at every turn, you have to be the job. You have to be the best representative of the United States you can possibly be at all times. You're the face in that office of the United States. And nothing, there can't be a blemish. No blemish whatsoever. You know,
1: no, you're right. There,
3: and that's the two examples I have to counter that are, I would say, Mike Huckabee, but even to a greater extent, Chris Stevens. People in Libya, the people of Libya, not all of them, but a great number of them, mourned after his death. You know, that's the kind of, again, that's the kind of handshake and representation that you want. And he was told it would be dangerous to be there on the anniversary of 9/11. He was told that. He wanted to go anyway because he was working ahead of a visit that, in fact, the head of the State Department at that time in 2012 was Hillary Clinton. And she was going to be visiting some weeks later. And he wanted to get there and do the work, you know, do the handshake, the proverbial handshake with the locals to make everything smooth. For that, he was a true public servant. And you have to know what role you're in and respect that. That's the one thing I like about, so far, what we know about Marco Rubio is that at every turn, again, from what we know, he's done that as the head of the State Department. And so, I don't know. I guess I'm guessing we'll learn more about this Guilfoyle thing.
1: Yeah,
3: maybe not.
1: But let me be fully transparent. My bias against her is she hung around Gavin Newsom too much. She was his ex-wife.
3: Yeah.
1: She was his wife.
3: Well,
1: and part of me just goes, yeah. You're you know, district attorney of San Francisco, married to him. Are you really a conservative?
3: No, I ask myself the same question.
1: We are Red Eye Radio.
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0: We are Red Eye Radio. He is Eric Carlin. I'm Gary McNamara.
1: This is hilarious.
2: Huh.
1: Jonathan Turley on X yesterday.
2: Yeah.
1: Okay.
2: Yeah.
1: This is on Ilhan Omar.
2: Right.
1: Pundits came up today one villain short of a MAGA conspiracy in the Omar case. This is where they couldn't fully connect the dots to a conspiracy.
2: Right.
1: The warrant was reportedly approved by Judge Matthew Charbaugh, who was a registered Democrat and a Democratic appointee. He is also a Hillary Clinton donor who was sworn in by Judge James Boasberg.
2: Wow. Wow. Yeah, you can't, because there's no villain there.
1: No, and that's why you look at it, you go, what would he, that's really the million-dollar question, why would he approve a warrant?
2: Yeah, right.
1: You know, which means criminal.
2: Right.
1: When he would exclude anything where the statute of limitations have gone by.
2: Based on that, it tells me that there's a great likelihood of an indictment. And again, I don't know where it goes. I don't know, you know, how long a grand jury takes or whatever. But based on that, it tells me they had something that a judge like that with that kind of history is not going to favor Trump. He's not going to favor the Trump administration or Trump's DOJ.

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11: News this hour from Town Hall. I'm John Scott. President Trump was in Wasilla, Alaska. He told the crowd at a rally his work securing the border made America safer as he kept criminals out.
12: They allowed 25 million people to pour across our borders from all over the world. They came from all over, and they came from prisons, and they came from mental institutions, and they were murderers. Murderers, 11,888 murderers, many of whom killed more than one person. They came in totally unchecked.
11: The president set to visit Arizona, Montana, and Georgia later this week. President Trump defending his deal with Russia for diesel fuel after it received criticism.
13: Last week, Trump announced Russia would immediately release 300,000 tons of diesel to ease a global fuel shortage, with more shipments to follow. The deal received backlash, with critics saying it gives Russian President Vladimir Putin a financial lifeline and undermines U.S. sanctions. Some Republicans argued it could lower fuel prices and give Trump leverage over Moscow. I'm Mark Mayfield.
11: An Atlanta man who fell to his death at the Six Flags in Georgia He's been identified.
14: The tragic event happened on the Goliath roller coaster. The man, 42-year-old Hassan Kareem, worked for Atlanta Public Schools. According to police, Kareem was ejected from the ride and struck other patrons before falling beneath the attraction. Four other people were injured. The ride, which reaches about 70 miles per hour, stands about 200 feet tall. A statement by Atlanta Public Schools read that Kareem's presence and impact will be deeply missed by our students, staff, and all those whose lives he touched. I'm Liz Kennedy.
11: The ALCS is even at one game apiece. That's after the Tampa Bay Rays took down the Guardians 3-1 in Game 2 from Tropicana Field. Game 3 of the NLCS Wednesday in L.A. The Dodgers trail Milwaukee 2-0 in that series. More on these stories from townhall.com.
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20: I'm John Champion. An investigation is underway in Fruitwave Arena this morning after a pedestrian was struck and killed. Officers say it happened Tuesday night around 9 o'clock at the intersection of North Main Street and North Judd Parkway. This witness tells WRAL.
21: Seen a dude crossing the road, and the car came straight, and he got hit.
20: The victim's name has not been released. No word on charges at this time. Today will mark the 6th day of testimony in the murder trial of the man accused of killing UNC student Faith Hedgepeth in 2012. On Tuesday, forensic scientist Summer Maffitt testified that a palm print found on a blue wine bottle, identified as the left palm print of defendant Miguel Enrique Salguero Olivares, based on a comparison with a known print submitted to the lab. Early voting starts tomorrow, and North Carolina election officials are preparing for a busy election season. Durham Director of Elections Derek Bowens tells ABC 11.
22: It's a critical election, and we look forward to seeing our residents come out and engage in their constitutional right, and we'll make sure you have access to the ballot box.
20: During the early voting period, voters may cast a ballot at any early voting site in their county. Now, this is different than Election Day, when registered voters must vote at their assigned polling place. During the early voting period, eligible individuals may also register to vote and vote at the same time. President Donald Trump will be in North Carolina next week for a campaign rally in Greenville. The Trump 47 committee announced Tuesday that Mr. Trump will headline a midterm campaign rally on Tuesday, October 20th. The location for the rally has not yet been announced. This visit comes as the Republican nominee for the U.S. Senate, Michael Whatley, trails Democratic former Governor Roy Cooper by double digits in a number of polls. The Greater Raleigh Convention and Visitors Bureau has named Lauren Gold as president and a CEO to succeed Dennis Edwards, who's retiring at the end of the year. Gold is now executive vice president of the group and has worked in hospitality for nearly 40 years. He joined Visit Raleigh in 2005 as director of sales and has had his present post since 2007. He previously worked as a director of national sales at Wyndham International and as a national sales manager for Marriott Hotels and Resort. This year, North Carolina State Fair, which begins on Thursday, will feature what top state officials say is the biggest Ferris wheel to ever grace the event. The state says they're planning for 1 million or more fairgoers this year, who will be greeted by a new $60 million renovation to much of the fairgrounds. Ag Commissioner Steve Troxler tells WPTF News there will also be plenty of food.
0: We have seen all kinds of surveys, and everybody says that the reason they come to the fair, number one reason, food. The vendors go, you know, they really go out there to try to set themselves apart and make it good enough that you'll come back and get some more of it.
20: A popular Halloween tradition in Raleigh's historic Oakwood neighborhood is facing a frightening amount of red tape. Homeowner Jesse Jones says new city permit requirements for his elaborate Halloween display could push costs above $6,000, potentially threatening the annual attraction that drew nearly 6,000 trick-or-treaters last year. Mr. Jones tells WRAL,
1: it's not really the costs that are the issue. The issue is the principle, the bureaucracy, the red tape that I'm having to jump through.
20: Negotiations are ongoing between the city and Mr. Jones. Tickets for Raleigh's popular Holiday Express train ride go on sale tomorrow morning, and families will want to be ready. Demand is so high, the tickets have sold out within minutes in previous years. Your WPTF forecast, count on sunny skies today with a high near 92. Tonight, mostly clear, expected low around 65. For Thursday, sunny with a high near 90. 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
2: From the Johnson Hyundai Traffic Center, pretty quiet start this morning as you get moving in from Zebulon. 64 westbound, volume pretty light between NT 96, Three Lizard Lick Road exit. No major signs of slowing for you this morning in the capital city via 540 in North Raleigh. That moves pretty well between Capitol Boulevard and Aviation Parkway. Now your Beltline of traffic, 440 westbound, moving a problem free between I-87. Clear to Wade Avenue. No major signs of slowing of 40 through South Raleigh this morning between Rock Quarry Road and your US 1 440 ramps. Johnston County traffic also light on a 40 westbound between I-42 up through Jones Sausage Road. One north in from Apex, problem free between 540 Toll Road up through Tryon Road. Approaching RDE this morning, no major issues for you. 40 east to 40 west between Harrison and Airport Boulevard. And at Durham, 885, no major signs of slowing between Ellis and I-40. And your 40 eastbound traffic pretty light in Durham this morning between NC-54 and your 885 ramps as you work into Research Triangle Park. 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I'm Brandon Wright. That's the latest from the Johnson Hyundai Traffic Center.
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25: Your Wednesday forecast, it'll be mostly sunny with a high near 92, and then tonight, mostly clear with a low around 65. Tomorrow, sunny with a high near 90. Tomorrow night, partly cloudy with a low around 64.
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6: This Friday is World Food Day, and it follows National Farmers Day, which was actually yesterday. 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And joining us now from Braswell Family Farms, it is Trey Braswell. Trey, how are you?
7: Hey, Jeff. How are you doing?
6: I'm fine. Great. It's great talking to you. So you support a wide array of organizations. And what type of organizations do you support?
7: Well, all types. I mean, certainly, food, you know, we produce one of nature's perfect proteins, and that's the egg. So we do a lot with companies that are fighting food insecurity. You know, it's our mission to feed the body and the soul. So we want to do more than just produce eggs, but we want to make an impact with them.
6: Yeah. Now, you make a donation every week, right?
7: We do. We make several different donations, but look, that's just, you know, why we believe we're here. We work with places like A Place at the Table in Raleigh, which is a pay what you can cafe. And we work with companies like Right Poor Revival, which is a nonprofit that's connecting farmers, you know, with opportunities to fight, you know, food insecurity. But yeah, I mean, we just look at these as opportunities to make an impact.
6: Yeah. And now, you obviously go out of your way as much as you can to support families and support these organizations. And what are you doing for World Food Day?
7: I don't know that we're doing anything specifically for World Food Day, but just continuing to, and we've got weekly donations to multiple organizations. Yeah, so I don't, there's nothing,
6: right,
7: you know, that we're going to do different. Just we do things ongoing.
6: Yeah. Why does sustained support matter to Braswell Family Farms, to organizations like the ones you donate to? You mentioned Coalition for Kids. They got an egg carton program. How much does that, I mean, why does that matter so much?
7: I think it matters a lot. A lot of organizations get most of their budget funded in December, and they might have commitments or donations at certain times of the year, but receiving food, say for certain companies, receiving food on an ongoing basis or receiving financial help on an ongoing basis helps them to be more impactful, helps them to be able to plan so that they know that they can, who they can reach, how many they can reach, versus just kind of hoping. But to know what their budget could look like throughout the year is very helpful so that they can plan to be more impactful.
6: If visitors go out to Braswell Family Farms, what are they going to see? I mean, you got, we've been out there before, once before, and for, you know, various things. And, you know, you stay pretty busy pretty much year-round, right?
7: We do. I mean, you know, we've got the farm. We have the feed mill. You know, it's pretty busy. And with the we're always taking care of our birds. And we've got this word called biosecurity, where we're always being very careful with making sure we keep any diseases off the farm. So, unfortunately, we don't do, you know, many tours anymore. We used to love to do that. We still love it. We just can't because with the prevalence of some animal diseases. But our folks are working hard all the time, regardless of what their role. We got a company full of egg farmers that work hard 7 days a week to make sure that we can do the things that we want to be able to do.
8: Yeah, 7 days a week. I mean, I guess the nice part about that is you don't ever have to worry about waking up the next day after a day off and dread going back because they're going at it pretty much every day.
7: Well, no, we have rotating teams, but the chickens, they eat feed and lay eggs every day. So the operation runs 7 days a week, but certainly our people are on rotating teams and aren't working all day, every single day.
8: Yeah. Did you do anything special for National Farmers Day yesterday?
7: No, I just played out my role of being a farmer like I do every single day.
8: Yeah, that's pretty much all you can do. So
7: that's right.
8: So as you transition now, how tough was the drought this past summer? I mean, how'd you deal with that?
7: As far as the chickens go, you know, that the drought impacted our corn farmers that we buy corn and soy from. You know, we run a few cattle and the pastures were dry. And so it's just hard on everybody. And the heat's hard on the birds and the people. So we kept our people hydrated. We did what we could to cool our birds down, adjusted ventilation. We prepared with our strategies for buying grain, and I just did everything that we could. You know, it's tough. I mean, the heat and the drought is it'll wear you out. It'll wear you out.
8: Yeah, and it was a grinding summer still out there. I mean, we're talking like it's in the past, but it's going to be 91 degrees tomorrow on October 14th, and still something you have to deal with. And then you're going to have your typical 24-day drop-off in temperature coming up Friday, Saturday. So, you know, it's just something you constantly have to deal with. The summers can be quite tough. Trey Braswell, fourth-generation family farmer from Braswell Family Farms, thank you so much for doing it and doing this interview, and also thanks for how much you're donating to the community. We appreciate it.
7: Hey, Jeff, thank you. I enjoyed being with you today.
2: From the Johnson Hyundai Traffic Center, pretty quiet still this morning in from Eastern Wake County. That 64 westbound volume, pretty light coming in from Zebulon between North Arundel Avenue and your Lizard Lick Road exit. Once you make it into the capital city, you'll face little resistance moving around at 540, 440, 40. Now, those are free and clear for you of any major signs of slowing. In at Durham, 885 and a 40 eastbound keep you moving well this morning. No major signs of slowing as you work your way towards Research Triangle Park. Your 1 North of traffic in from Apex, also pretty quiet this morning between the 540 Tull Road up to Tryon Road. I'm Brandon Wright. That's the latest from the Johnson Hyundai Traffic Center.
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25: Your Wednesday forecast, it'll be mostly sunny with a high near 92, and then tonight, mostly clear with a low around 65. Tomorrow, sunny with a high near 90. Tomorrow night, partly cloudy with a low around 64.
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0: Obviously, there are a lot of people that are looking out. How important is documenting storm damage if your home was damaged?
1: It is of utmost importance, and I want to say the first thing is to beware of these scam artists that are going door to door, offering to make repairs, offering to fix your roof at a reduced price. A lot of these folks are what we call storm chasers. They just go around from door to door, and they are looking to get as much money from you as they can, and they won't do quality work. So always choose your own contractor and make sure they're licensed, insured, bonded. But the first thing you do after damage is to contact your insurance agent and let them know what the damage is. And then you have a responsibility as a homeowner to protect from, to minimize the damage. So, for example, if a tree limb blows on your roof and punches a hole in your roof, it's your responsibility to get that covered and to prevent further damage, to keep water from running in and so forth. So if you don't do that and you have further damage, then the insurance company is not going to pay all of that claim.
0: Now, what happens if you're renting and you're dealing with damage?
1: Well, if you're renting, you should have what's called a renter's insurance policy. That protects your belongings. As far as the house that you're in, that you're renting, that's the responsibility of the building owner.
0: Now, you mentioned getting scammed and how a lot of scam artists are out there. Contractors may offer to help with cleanup and repairs. So if you're out there looking to clean up your home and you don't have the time to do it, how do you look into which contractors to trust?
1: Well, you want to seek out the contractors that you want. Get somebody that's been in business for years and has a number of good references, somebody that's a member of the Better Business Bureau. But just beware of the folks that come door-to-door offering reduced prices because they have leftover materials or what have you.
0: Now, is it true that contractors must be licensed for certain types of projects?
1: Well, there's no requirements on the roofer. So anybody can be a roofer. I mean, you can go out this afternoon, Jeff, put a ladder on your truck and put a sign and say you're a roofing contractor. Maybe not have any experience, but there's no, we don't have anything to say you have to have a license or have to have certain training or what have you in the roofing. For jobs that are over a certain dollar amount, you know, over $30,000, you're required to have a general contractor's license. But a lot of folks go around that by, if they take a job to say a $80,000 or $90,000 repair job, they'll do a little bit at a time to keep it under that threshold so they don't have to have a contractor's license. So there's just a lot of pitfalls that consumers face they need to be aware of.
0: How important before work begins is to get an agreement up front and avoid paying the full cost up front?
1: Well, I would urge anybody not to pay a contractor up front. There are some contractors that say we have to have some sort of deposit or small down payment to get the materials, but you need to be very cautious because we've seen too many times where people have paid for the work up front, contractor takes the money, they're gone, the work's not done, the homeowner's stuck. And it's very difficult to recoup that money once it's gone.
0: How important is it to, whenever possible, pay by credit card?
1: Well, I think that's a good idea, too, if they accept credit cards, and most legitimate businesses do that. But is, again, it's so important that before you do any work, you've gotten it approved by your insurance company. If that is, if you're looking to get insurance reimbursement, because if you go ahead and do the work without the insurance company's

0: approval, they may not pay for it.
1: Right. And when you're filing reports, how thorough do people need to be? Should there be photos?
0: Well, that's the best thing. Take a lot of photographs. Make sure you have clear photographs of the damage and keep receipts. For example, if you have to buy a tarp to cover up the hole in your roof and you've got to buy some other materials, keep receipts for those materials because you probably would be reimbursed under your homeowner's policy. And if your home's damaged to the point you have to live somewhere else in a hotel, then keep those receipts. Some policies have living expenses. They're not going to pay all of it. They'll pay the difference between what your normal living expenses are and what your incurred expenses are for that temporary move.
1: State Insurance Commissioner Mike Cossey. Commissioner, we thank you so much for joining us here today to lay out the particulars that people need to do. Thanks so much for joining us.
0: Thank you, Jeff. Tell them to go to ncdoi.gov, ncdoi.gov, the website. We're here to help.
2: From the Johnson Hyundai Traffic Center, Rawlings traffic around the Beltline are pretty quiet this morning between 97 and Wade Avenue. North of Raleigh, I'm seeing a lot of volume, 40 westbound between Capitol Boulevard and Aviation and Parkway. And I may decide to swing 40 through south of Raleigh between Rockquarry Road and US 1 440. And at Durham, 885 continues to be problem-free between Ellis and I-40. Your 40 eastbound traffic also pretty quiet this morning between NC 54 through 885. One north end from Apex, pretty quiet between 540 Toll Road and Tryon Road, and no major signs of slowing in from Eastern Wake County just yet. I'm Brandon Wright. That's the latest from the Johnson Hyundai Traffic Center.
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4: Your Wednesday forecast, it'll be mostly sunny with a high near 92, and then tonight, mostly clear with a low around 65. Tomorrow, sunny with a high near 90. Tomorrow night, partly cloudy with a low around 64.
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6: I'm John Champion. An investigation is underway in Fuquay Marina this morning after a pedestrian was struck and killed. Officers say it happened Tuesday night around 9 o'clock at the intersection of North Main Street and North Judd Parkway. This witness tells WRAL.
7: Seen a dude crossing the road and the car came straight and he got hit.
6: The victim's name has not been released. No word on charges at this time. Today will mark the sixth day of testimony in the murder trial of the man accused of killing UNC student Faith Hedgepeth in 2012. On Tuesday, forensic scientist Summer Maffitt testified that a palm print found on a blue wine bottle, identified as the left palm print of defendant Miguel Enrique Salguero Olivares, based on a comparison with a known print submitted to the lab. Early voting starts tomorrow, and North Carolina election officials are preparing for a busy election season. Durham Director of Elections Derek Bowens tells ABC 11.
8: It's a critical election, and we look forward to seeing our residents come out and engage in their constitutional right, and we'll make sure you have access to the ballot box.
6: During the early voting period, voters may cast a ballot at any early voting site in their county. Now, this is different than Election Day, when registered voters must vote at their assigned polling place. During the early voting period, eligible individuals may also register to vote and vote at the same time. President Donald Trump will be in North Carolina next week for a campaign rally in Greenville. The Trump 47 Committee announced Tuesday that Mr. Trump will headline a midterm campaign rally on Tuesday, October 20th. The location for the rally has not yet been announced. This visit comes as the Republican nominee for the U.S. Senate, Michael Whatley, trails Democratic former Governor Roy Cooper by double digits in a number of polls. The Greater Raleigh Convention and Visitors Bureau has named Lauren Gold as president and a CEO to succeed Dennis Edwards, who's retiring at the end of the year. Gold is now executive vice president of the group and has worked in hospitality for nearly 40 years. He joined Visit Raleigh in 2005 as director of sales and has had his present post since 2007. He previously worked as a director of national sales at Wyndham International and as a national sales manager for Marriott Hotels and Resort. This year, North Carolina State Fair, which begins on Thursday, will feature what top state officials say is the biggest Ferris wheel to ever grace the event. The state says they're planning for 1 million or more fairgoers this year, who will be greeted by a new $60 million renovation to much of the fairgrounds. Ag Commissioner Steve Troxler tells WPTF News there'll also be plenty of food.
9: We have seen all kinds of surveys, and everybody says that the reason they come to the fair, number one reason, food. The vendors go, you know, they really go out there to try to set themselves apart and make it good enough that you'll come back and get some more of it.
6: A popular Halloween tradition in Raleigh's historic Oakwood neighborhood is facing a frightening amount of red tape. Homeowner Jesse Jones says new city permit requirements for his elaborate Halloween display could push costs above $6,000, potentially threatening the annual attraction that drew nearly 6,000 trick-or-treaters last year. Mr. Jones tells WRAL,
10: it's not really the costs that are the issue. The issue is the principle, the bureaucracy, the red tape that I'm having to jump through.
6: Negotiations are ongoing between the city and Mr. Jones. Tickets for Raleigh's popular Holiday Express train ride go on sale tomorrow morning, and families will want to be ready. Demand is so high that tickets have sold out within minutes in previous years. Your WPTF forecast, count on sunny skies today with a high near 92. Tonight, mostly clear, expected low around 65. For Thursday, sunny with a high near 90. 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
14: SFN News, I'm Kyle Nash. On President Trump's latest deal pre-election move to boost domestic diesel supplies takes a step, even a controversial one, to help ease farmers' costs. President Trump announced Russia will immediately supply over 300,000 tons of diesel to the U.S. and globally. Another 500,000 tons will follow next month and a million tons after that. With just 3 weeks to go until the midterms and diesel prices still stubbornly high, Trump told reporters outside the White House,
15: I think you heard about the oil deal with Russia. That is a big deal. That is massive amounts of oil coming into our country, and I want to thank President Putin, to be honest with you.
14: Democrats and some Republicans argue the deal helps Putin in his war against Ukraine, violates U.S. sanctions and laws, and may do little to bring down diesel prices. Other Republicans defend the move. Senate Majority Whip John Barrasso on CBS's Face the Nation.
16: The president is focused on getting down the cost of energy. He's focused on ranchers, farmers, truckers. I'm right in the middle of that here in Wyoming. This is cattle country. I heard it last night at an event that I was at, the high diesel prices that are impacting everyone.
14: Barrasso argues the president's trying to balance efforts to end the war in Ukraine and bring down fuel prices. The Russian deal and a recent European agreement to release diesel reserves, plus allowing tax-free red diesel use on public roads, have had some impact on prices. Diesel averaged $6.28 nationally in recent days, down from a record of $6.53. Agriculture lending at U.S. commercial banks continued to grow in the second quarter of 2026, according to the FDIC. Total farm loans reached more than $206 billion, up nearly 4% from a year ago. Farm real estate loans rose 4.5%, while production and equipment loans increased nearly 3%. Meanwhile, delinquency rates at agriculture banks declined from the previous quarter and remain near year earlier levels. Kyle Nash, I'm SFN News.
2: From the Johnson Hyundai Traffic Center, still pretty quiet and light volume this morning around the capital city. 540, no major signs of slowing before you. 440, Raleigh's Beltline in great shape between 97 and Wade Avenue. In South Raleigh, looking at 40 westbound traffic, pretty light this morning between Rockaway Road and US 1440 ramps. No major signs of slowing in from Johnston County via 40 westbound. 64 in from Zebulon, pretty quiet between North Arundel Avenue through the Lizard Lake Road exit. In at Durham, 885 and the 40 eastbound, giving you no problems this morning as you work your way into the park. And at 1 north of volume in from Apex, also pretty light. 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I'm Brandon Wright. That's the latest from the Johnson Hyundai Traffic Center.
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4: Your Wednesday forecast, it'll be mostly sunny with a high near 92, and then tonight, mostly clear with a low around 65. Tomorrow, sunny with a high near 90. Tomorrow night, partly cloudy with a low around 64.
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31: We had our first hurricane of this year's season, Isaias, which caused flooding and various damage over parts of the southeast. Whenever we have those storms, unfortunately, we also see a prevalence of automobiles that may be damaged by those storms on the market. Here to tell us what to look out for, M. Nguyen from Carfax. Thanks for being with us.
32: Hey, good to be here.
31: Now, what are the issues with cars and flooding? Just kind of set the landscape for me, if you will.
32: Right. There could be many different issues, such as rust that is making it harder for you to hit the brakes, for instance. Certainly problems that you don't want to see happen with your vehicle, especially when you're driving it around on a highway, for instance.
31: Now, how prevalent is this? I'm guessing this is a seasonal thing, but we've just had a major storm. So are we going to see a rash of these kinds of cars on the market?
32: Yeah, and here's the thing. This is something that happens year-round. Yes, it happens a little bit more often when there is a big storm. But, of course, let's say you're a scammer. You take this vehicle. It may take you a few days. Maybe it takes you a few weeks or months. So there's no telling exactly when that vehicle might come back into the used car market. But, of course, in the times in which there are storms, there are more vehicles that are available for potential scammers to pick those up, clean it up, and sell them elsewhere. So while a vehicle may look really great on the outside, there may be hidden dangerous water damage on the inside that can create serious problems.
31: What should we be looking for? Is, and this could apply, I'm guessing, in terms of cars being damaged not only by flooding, but maybe in wrecks and that sort of thing. What do we need to look out for if we're looking over a used car?
32: Yeah, I mean, specifically for the storms that are coming in, of course, you want to look out to see whether or not there's any flood damage or water damage on that vehicle, whether or not it's been a total loss or a salvage vehicle, because there's many steps that folks have to take to make that a vehicle that is good to be used and properly used on the road. Of course, there are other things to look out for instance, accident data. So that's number one that people like to know, whether or not a vehicle has been in five accidents versus zero. That can definitely devalue a vehicle. The other thing, of course, is whether or not a vehicle has been serviced very well-maintained. So if the vehicle, let's say you're comparing apples to apples, if one vehicle has a very well-maintained history and the other does not, of course, that'll also help you make your decision.
31: And of course, that's where you guys come in as far as people, if they're looking at an automobile, if it has a Carfax report, that report tells people what to know about it, right?
32: That's exactly right. And so coming back to the flood damage, for instance, our data shows more than 500,000 flood damaged vehicles are already on U.S. roads and likely many more due to recent flooding, as you mentioned. So those vehicles on U.S. roads today could potentially be unsafe. And we want to make sure that people are aware of that, as well as all the other things that you should be looking out for if you're a consumer.
31: I would guess the VIN number is a key factor in that. The VIN number, unless it's been somehow changed, that's how the car is tracked in some ways.
32: Yeah, that's absolutely right. The VIN is very key to when you're looking up vehicle history data. And so certainly if you get the chance when you're looking at vehicles to check out that VIN number, ask the dealer for a Carfax report, and oftentimes they can provide you one for free for the consumer.
31: And that's usually a good tool. If people want to know more information about what we've talked about, how do they do that?
32: Absolutely. And remember, you know, unfortunately, it can be very common for flood-damaged vehicles to be sold as legitimate vehicles through various scams. It's not just in those flooded areas like in North Carolina, but perhaps maybe there was a flood in other states like Texas and Florida and Alabama. Those vehicles can also cross state lines, and therefore you want to be sure to check out that information before you buy.
31: And it doesn't hurt to have a mechanic to give it a once-over, does it?
32: Of course. We always want to recommend, yes, get the vehicle history report, but also get a trusted mechanic who can take a look at that vehicle, give that vehicle an inspection. You know, sometimes it costs a few bucks, but it definitely can save you thousands of dollars. We also want to recommend for you to take it for a test drive, because you never know what's going to happen with that vehicle. And, you know, especially with flooded cars, you could see whether or not there's a scent of mold or a funny smell, for instance, or maybe use your hearing. Maybe there's a rattling noise that you hear. The feeling when you're driving it around, get out and check the lights, for instance. If it's foggy or if there's moisture beating up inside of those headlights, those are all kind of red flags.
31: And again, the Carfax report, most dealerships or most car sellers will be able to provide you with that to give you what you need to know before you buy a car.
32: Absolutely. Many dealerships do. If not, you should ask them for it so that you don't have to spend your money on it. And hopefully that dealer, if they are a trusted partner with Carfax, they will provide you that. Also, if you're looking at vehicles, you can go to carfax.com/flood, and there you can go for free to see whether or not that vehicle has been in any flood damage.
31: Use that information to make sure that you don't get taken. M. Nguyen with Carfax, we thank you for your time. We certainly do appreciate it.
32: Thank you so much. Have a good day.
2: From the Johnson Hyundai Traffic Center, still pretty light volume this morning in from Eastern Wake County between NC-96 through your Lizard Lick Road exit. No major signs of slowing once you get into the capital city this morning via Raleigh's Beltline of 540 and North Raleigh of 40 working through South Raleigh this morning. All that pretty quiet for you. In from Johnston County, no major signs of slowing of 40 westbound between I-42 up through Jones Sausage Road. Your Durham traffic also pretty light this morning via 885 between Ellis and I-40, and your 40 eastbound traffic between NC-54 through 885 also relatively quiet. I'm Brandon Wright. That's the latest from the Johnston Hyundai Traffic Center.
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4: Your Wednesday forecast, it'll be mostly sunny with a high near 92, and then tonight, mostly clear with a low around 65. Tomorrow, sunny with a high near 90. Tomorrow night, partly cloudy with a low around 64.
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7: Today's topic is brought to you by the North Carolina State Fair, October 15th through the 25th in Raleigh. A memory worth making, a story worth telling.
14: Would there be enough fertilizer for fall nitrogen applications in rural America? The war in Iran and pressure on the Strait of Hormuz are still limiting shipments. Josh Linville, the vice president of fertilizer for StoneX, said there's a lot of pressure on world supplies right now.
8: Yeah, it's a big deal, just like it has been since February 28th. I mean, you sit there and you just take a look at it, just a snapshot of the marketplace. Three of the world's biggest urea exporters, Iran, Qatar, Saudi Arabia, are behind the strait. Same three are big anhydrous exporters. Saudi Arabia is a major phosphate exporter out there. So just on the surface, just looking at those three, that's a massive loss. And with the attacks that went on this weekend, it doesn't look like it's improving anytime soon. But the problem is, it's always the devil's in the details, right? It's the fact that gas, so much gas comes from that body of water, and that gas goes to feed nitrogen production facilities around the world that help support or hurt global gas prices around the world. That's why we've seen a little bit of European production go down.
14: He said sulfur production is worse.
8: What's worse is the sulfur situation for phosphate production. Yeah, it sinks losing Saudi Arabia, but worse, Strait of Hormuz, about half the world's tradable supply comes to that body of water. And without that supply, other manufacturers like our tons here in the U.S., production rates suffer because there's just not enough of it, and or the price is so high it doesn't make financial sense. And that's really been what's been rubbing people the wrong way, is they're sitting and looking at phosphate prices and say, demand's down, we're not using it, how's the price still high? Well, if our price starts to slip because there's not a whole lot of demand out there, more production shuts down because that price floor is so stinking high. It's just normal market things that help drive prices lower aren't working because that cost of production thing is sitting there weighing on us real heavily.
14: Canada also supplies 90% of the potash used in the U.S., so interruptions hurt both sides of the border.
9: Hope you're hungry. The North Carolina State Fair is bringing back a southern tradition that's been missing for nearly three decades. Country ham competitions are returning after 27 years, and Agriculture Commissioner Steve Troxler says it's about more than just food.
10: I don't want us to lose our southern food culture.
9: No.
10: It's been 27 years since we had a country ham competition. How many millions of people have moved into North Carolina during that period of time? So we want to reintroduce them to what cured country ham is and what it's meant to our society.
9: Judging begins this Thursday in Dorton Arena with commercial and amateur competitions. Bear growers can also watch demonstrations on curing and cooking country ham, including traditional methods in Heritage Circle. And yes, there'll be country ham biscuits. North Carolina State Fair runs October 15th through the 25th in Raleigh. For more information, visit ncstatefair.org.
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12: A fallen firefighter was returned back to Burlington yesterday during a ceremony that took place, and it happened after he was killed in the line of duty, and it's where the North Carolina Fallen Firefighters Association comes in. And joining us now from the Firefighters Association, it is Jeff Harkey. Jeff, how are you?
13: Hey, good afternoon. Thanks for having us.
12: Thank you. Obviously, what happened over in Durham is something that happens in the line of duty far too often, and this was a young firefighter. When something like this happens, how does the North Carolina Fallen Firefighters Association step in to help any way they can?
13: Sure. We're typically notified by our liaison within the State Fire Marshal's office in this case because it was readily apparent that this was going to be classified as a line of duty death. Some of the mechanisms went and started early. So I know that we had some chaplains on scene to assist the individuals with the Durham Fire Department and their partners in the recovery effort. And the process usually is an immediate reach out from our foundation, which has been around since 2000, to talk to the fire chief and his staff and his command staff to really see what kind of support that we can offer in the near term and as services are planned. And then certainly services of remembrance, such as the funeral that's going to take place on Saturday, and then beyond. And we also start immediately focusing on support for the family of the fallen. And in this case, firefighter Brooks, his family, and how can we support them? And anytime a line of duty death happens in the state of North Carolina or anywhere within the fire service, it affects everyone. And so the third part of our mission really is to support and help the fire service and all, because if you know anything, if you ever know anybody that is in the fire service, they talk about what a brother and sisterhood it is, and it truly is.
12: Absolutely. When you talk about a brotherhood and a sisterhood, my cousin actually works, my first cousin, was probably not working all that far away from Mr. Brooks. He works at the Durham Fire Department, one of the downtown stations. You mentioned how tight of a brotherhood it is. For those who don't know, how collegial is it?
13: Yeah. So the North Carolina State Firefighters Association, which covers all chief officers and firefighters in the state of North Carolina, there's approximately 58,000 members in all 100 counties. And a lot of those members are on multiple departments. So you can have a guy that works for a municipality as his day job, and he may volunteer whatever in whatever community he lives in, or he may pick up an additional shift in another fire department. And they absolutely, truly do look after each other. And so when one department, one fire company is hurting, we all feel the hurt and the concern. And certainly you saw that displayed yesterday. If any of your listeners were able to see any of the coverage of the transfer of the firefighter from Durham back to Alamance County, just about every bridge along I-40 was covered with some kind of emergency apparatus as a salute to firefighter Brooks.
12: Absolutely. And it doesn't just extend to in the line of duty incidents too. I mean, it after a firefighter retires, like my uncle did, it when his time comes, unfortunately, when his time on Earth is over, it extends all the way to that. The fallen firefighters don't forget about retired firefighters, to either, do they?
13: Absolutely. So, in conjunction with the State Firefighters Association, our foundation, the Fallen Firefighters Foundation, conducts an annual memorial service at our convention and conference, which is held in Raleigh in August of each year. And we recognize the firefighters that have left us, not necessarily in the line of duty, but may have retired and passed on. And it's just an opportunity to recognize both their commitment, their family sacrifice, firefighters actually mean to the fire service, because we will typically have some people that have had decades of service, and it's quite an honor to make a tribute to those that have passed.
12: Absolutely. And it's statewide. I know it's a lot of work to do work of this order, because there's lots of firefighters around the state. And how much of a time-consuming job is it, even with all the work that you have to do day in and day out, as standard firefighter duties require?
13: Yeah, it's what's interesting is that you never know when that phone call or that text message is going to come, and what that impact is going to be. The foundation does not actually determine whether a firefighter's death is going to be considered a line of duty death. That is handled by a state agency or an independent party. But for us as the foundation, in terms of offering services to the department, the fire service in general, and especially the surviving family, that's something that at the time of the firefighter's death, we don't worry about. We're just support, directly supporting a department, either logistically or with some planning services. And in the case of families, it may be transportation, anything they need to pull together.
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17: Breaking news this hour from Town Hall. I'm Rich Thomason. We are still waiting for the other shoe to drop following deadly strikes by Iran-backed Houthi rebels on the main airport in the Saudi capital, Riyadh. One key question, what will President Trump do?
18: Speaking to reporters outside the White House, Trump only said the Houthis are behaving very badly when asked if he had made a decision. Over the weekend, Houthi strikes on a Saudi Arabian airport killed more than a dozen people and injured hundreds of others. At least one American was among those killed. Trump had said on Saturday that he was weighing his options. I'm Mark Mayfield.
17: Pope Leo is recovering in a Rome hospital following lung cancer surgery. A lower lobe was removed from his right lung. The procedure lasted about 90 minutes. The Pope's future course of treatment remains to be seen. Despite the talk of a so-called energy ceasefire between Russia and Ukraine, Russia continues to hammer Ukraine's energy infrastructure. The BBC's Dan Johnson in Kyiv.
19: President Zelensky has again posted on X saying that his city, his country, has been hit by Russian ballistic missiles without any intelligence being shared by international partners. So that means his people are at risk. They say the cause of this is being investigated. There's been some speculation today this may have been because of weather conditions or because Russia is using a new model of missiles. There's not been any confirmation of exactly what the gap here is that has left these skies vulnerable.
17: Misconduct allegations have led to the resignation of Kimberly Guilfoyle as the U.S. ambassador to Greece. President Trump is stumping in two states today. The midterm elections now just 3 weeks away. The Labor Department releases its latest inflation report this morning. These will be the September numbers. On Wall Street, stock futures in positive territory. The Dow futures up 231 points. S&P futures ahead 17 points. Townhall.com.
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22: I'm John Champion. An investigation is underway in Fuquay this morning after a pedestrian was struck and killed. Officers say it happened Tuesday night around 9 o'clock at the intersection of North Main Street and North Judd Parkway. This witness tells WRAL.
23: Seen a dude crossing the road and the car came straight. And he got hit.
22: The victim's name has not been released. No word on charges at this time. Today will mark the sixth day of testimony in the murder trial of the man accused of killing UNC student Faith Hedgepeth in 2012. On Tuesday, forensic scientist Summer Maffitt testified that a palm print found on a blue wine bottle was identified as the left palm of defendant Miguel Enrique Salguero Olivares, based on a comparison with a known print submitted to the lab. Early voting starts tomorrow, and North Carolina election officials are preparing for a busy election season. Durham Director of Elections Derek Bowens told ABC 11,
24: "It's a critical election, and we look forward to seeing our residents come out and engage in their constitutional right, and we'll make sure you have access to the ballot box."
22: During the early voting period, voters may cast a ballot at any early voting site in their county. This is different than on Election Day, when registered voters must vote at their assigned polling place. During the early voting period, eligible individuals may also register to vote and vote at the same time. President Donald Trump will be in North Carolina next week for a campaign rally in Greenville. The Trump 47 Committee announced Tuesday that Mr. Trump will headline a midterm campaign rally on Tuesday, October 20th. The location for the rally has not been announced yet. State Attorney General Jeff Jackson launched a website Tuesday to help ensure that drivers are getting relief at the gas pump. At a news conference on Tuesday, AG Jackson said,
25: "In about a week, most gas stations in North Carolina will have received their new shipment of gas for which they will not have had to pay a 41-cent per gallon tax."
22: According to Jackson, the State Department of Justice will also review publicly available gas prices to look for outliers, such as stations with prices that are much higher than comparable businesses nearby. This year's North Carolina State Fair, which begins tomorrow, will feature what top state officials say is the biggest Ferris wheel to ever grace the event. The state says they're planning for 1 million or more fairgoers this year, who will be greeted by a new $60 million renovation to much of the fairgrounds. State Ag Commissioner Steve Troxler tells WPTF News,
10: "For me, it's just so exciting to me to be in one place that I love, and that's the State Fair."
22: Of all the new rides coming this year, Troxler is particularly excited about the Ferris wheel, which he said will tower several stories above even the tallest buildings on site. It's themed for the America 250 celebrations happening this year, celebrating the anniversary of the Declaration of Independence. A popular Halloween tradition in Raleigh's historic Oakwood neighborhood is facing new rules. Homeowner Jesse Jones says new city permit requirements for his elaborate Halloween display could push costs above $6,000, potentially threatening the annual attraction that drew nearly 6,000 trick-or-treaters last year. Raleigh City Councilman Corey Branch tells WRAL,
26: "Our chief of staff from the city council's office, as well as our police chief, are meeting with him to work through the things that we can do to move this forward. We want to see a very safe and successful Halloween weekend."
22: Negotiations are ongoing between the city and Mr. Jones. Tickets for Raleigh's popular Holiday Express train ride go on sale Thursday morning, and families will want to be ready. Demand is usually so high that tickets sell out within minutes in previous years. Your WPTF forecast: sunny today with a high near 92. Tonight, mostly clear with a low around 65. Thursday, look for sunny skies with a high near 90. 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
1: They give it to Jim Pickle up the middle, and now he's going to go to the house. The ball is loose on the ground. Oh, he'll jump on it.
0: Saturday, the Heels take the trip across town to face Duke at Wallace Wade. 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
3: From the Johnson Hyundai Traffic Center, we see a crowd starting to form as you come in from Eastern Wake County there on 64 westbound. That starts slowing you down right around North Arundel Avenue and keep you busy the Elizabeth Lick Road X. Now, the good news is once you get into the capital city, 40, 440, 540, those are still moving at the posted speed limit. Not seeing any problems for you this morning. In Durham, we're starting to see that volume pick up on 885 this morning. Expect to start slowing down as you merge onto 40 eastbound. 40 eastbound traffic still pretty light this morning as far back as NC-54 as you work your way up to your 885 ramps. And Apex traffic still pretty light this morning as well on 1 North between your 540 toll road up through Tryon Road. 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I'm Brandon Wright. That's the latest from the Johnson Hyundai Traffic Center.
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6: Your Wednesday forecast, it'll be mostly sunny with a high near 92, and then tonight, mostly clear with a low around 65. Tomorrow, sunny with a high near 90. Tomorrow night, partly cloudy with a low around 64.
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7: Joining us is Dr. Stan Humphries. He's co-founder of Democracy Test Kitchen. And we're going to talk about how to figure out who to vote for and how overwhelming it is, especially when the ballot's filled with unfamiliar names and races. Welcome to the show, Dr. Humphries.
8: Hey, Lisa, how are you doing?
7: I'm doing great. I'm so glad you're here. I heard you went to school in North Carolina. Where did you go?
8: I did. I was at Davidson College. So
7: oh, wonderful.
8: I have a fond place in my heart for the Carolinas.
7: Oh, that's wonderful. I'm an NC State grad and Raleighite myself, so do I. But tell us about Democracy Test Kitchen and what it's all about for people that may be unfamiliar with it.
8: Yeah, Democracy Test Kitchen is a nonpartisan platform with we kind of set out just with one real kind of core mission, which is to make politics more intelligible. So we just kind of felt that, politics is unfortunately in America, it seems like a pretty complicated kind of aspect of modern life. There's a lot of noise everywhere in the space. You've got kind of spin from candidates, conspiracy theories. Candidates have, every rational incentive, I think, probably to stay vague so they don't lose voters and alienate them. So it can make it hard to figure out what are you actually going to get when you vote for these candidates. So Democracy Test Kitchen set out to really, really scour the face of the earth for every bit of kind of political content and then map that onto what candidates are actually going to do when they get in office and then make that intelligible for voters. So voters come in and tell us what they care about, whether it's data centers or taxes or abortion or immigration issues, and then we will tell you where the candidates in your ballot stand on those issues.
7: That is really great, because it's really hard a lot of times to find information, specific information for candidates in your region. And sounds like you're breaking it all down using some AI, new technology. So how is this personalized guide for voters created?
8: Yeah, so it really starts with the place that technology is getting inserted into this process is really around the data space. So, okay. It turns out that for this midterm cycle of the elections coming up on November 3rd, we're supporting right now over 50,000 candidates nationwide in about 24,000 races, which ends up just being an enormous data problem.
7: Mm-hmm.
8: And when you think about those 50,000 candidates, they're everywhere from, U.S. Senate and House down to the state level House, and then oftentimes down to the town level. And trying to figure out who all those people are and what they believe ends up being an enormous data challenge. And that's really where we're applying a lot of the technology. But at the end of the day, the technology is designed to in service of the voter. So we don't want to be telling voters what to believe. Mm-hmm. We want to organize all that content in a way that once voters tell us what they want to do, then we can map onto what candidates are going to get that done for them. So that's really where technology gets used. So it's not to, we don't think about making recommendations to voters. We think about having voters tell us what they want and then using technology to help them figure out how they're going to get what they want.
7: I like that very much. And, being a Gen Xer, I'm not as savvy as I should be probably with AI. In fact, I know I'm not. But, you're a former Zillow analytics leader, Dr. Humphries, and you helped develop technology behind the Zestimate, which is awesome. So we really want to know, how the platform helps someone figure out who aligns with their views. Do we answer questions? How does it work?
8: Yeah, so if you go to democracytestkitchen.com, you mm-hmm. would, you put in your address or your zip code. It turns out that political boundaries are really kind of small. So kind of generally knowing, where you are mm-hmm. helps us then map your ballot. So then we can figure out all the, all the different districts that you're in. But then you'll see basically all the races and all the candidates that you're going to see on your ballot on November 3rd. Or if you're a mail-in voter before then or an early voter. And then for each of those races, you'll see a set of questions for that race. And those questions are selected from, so in North Carolina, we've probably mapped to probably over 100 issues, I would say.
7: Wow.
8: So that's everything from data centers to immigration to taxes to
7: gas prices. Things like that, maybe.
8: Affordability. Certainly a lot of affordability issues, mm-hmm. War issues, whether you're supportive of the Iran war or not, whether you're supportive of tariffs or not. And then the questions that you see in a race are selected from that battery of 100 questions that we score every single candidate on. And the ones that we show for the race, the ones that most discriminate those candidates from one another, differentiate them. So okay. That means that you might be looking at, in Carolina, you've got some important races at the federal level between Cooper and Whatley, say. Mm-hmm. But you've also got the state house is an enormously kind of impactful place because you've got the Republicans are holding on to kind of a close to a supermajority in both the upper chamber and the lower chamber. So those are going to be intense races as well. So for each of those races, though, you will see questions that differentiate one candidate from another. And if you answer those questions, then you're going to get an alignment score, which says, okay, well, based on how you answer these questions, these are the candidates that most align with you. And then we don't want that to be a black box. So you can then look at how the confidence with which we have estimated what each candidate's going to do. And then you can also look at the sources and say, okay, well, this is a low confidence prediction that the candidate believes this thing, and it's based off of this social media post they made. And then you can go inspect that social media post and say, yeah, okay, I think that sounds about right. I believe that's what they believe. Mm-hmm. So we're really intentional about showing our work.
3: From the Johnson Hyundai Traffic Center, already have our first mishap of the morning. It's 885 southbound this morning, right there at your merge point with Durham's 147 freeway. Taking up your left lane, your median, and your attention this morning, causing a big backup onto 885, slowing you down. But once you get down closer to 40 eastbound on 885, you'll still be caught up at that merger point there, slowing you down as well. Coming in from Eastern Wake County, 64 westbound, already starting to slow down between 1096 and the Lizard Lincoln Road accident. Now watching that volume pick up, approaching the US 1440 on 40 westbound, just past Gorman Street. Expect to start tapping those brakes. And from Apex at 1 North, traffic still pretty light this morning. I'm Brandon Wright. That's the latest from the Johnson Hyundai Traffic Center.
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6: Your Wednesday forecast, it'll be mostly sunny with a high near 92, and then tonight, mostly clear with a low around 65. Tomorrow, sunny with a high near 90. Tomorrow night, partly cloudy with a low around 64.
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7: worry in America about being able to afford a home. In fact, 30% of respondents to a recent market research survey indicated their biggest concern is being unable to afford their new home purchase, ahead of the 24% who fear overpaying. 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
0: Thank you. Great to be here.
7: Tell me about the traditional, you know, market, how it's usually worked, you know, how they talk to an agent, talk to a mortgage company, but it has changed today. What's going on, Mark?
0: There's a big concern right now about affordability, and there's also a big concern about home prices, and they don't exactly know where to turn first. They're trying to identify, do they start their search online? Do they start by going to a mortgage lender, by going with an agent? And, you know, that's where we're here to help, to try to demystify the process and make it a lot easier for them.
7: Well, in fact, that's really key, because affordability is the number one concern for home buyers. In fact, it's the number one concern for most voters, is how they're going to afford to live every day. What can shoppers do to gauge what they can afford each month? Because that seems to be really important to know and not exceed.
0: I think the first thing that people should do is they should look towards their budget, not just identify how much they can qualify for,

0: and putting in enough money for emergencies. Because like you said, there's always something that can happen with a home, even a brand new home. But first-time buyers are the largest group considering a purchase, which is led by Gen Z and millennials. But it seems like they are experiencing even more difficulty with affordability. How can less experienced buyers just really feel confident, though, in today's market?
1: I would say first, starting with confidence, is being that they're a home buyer, but they don't have to be a real estate expert. They don't have to be a mortgage expert. I think it's important that they first, like I said, start off with their budget, but then look for someone they can trust. Look for a lender that's going to be there, not just from the time that they get their loan, but with them for the next 30 years on their mortgage. But also finding a real estate agent they can trust who will take the time to answer their questions, no matter how minute it is, and it's ready to help them through every step of the way. So I think they can have confidence that they control how much they can afford. They're working with a team of experts that are working for them to help them fund the home they need.
0: And this actually reverses out the process that we normally follow. Most buyers, home buyers, and traditionally have found a house or an agent first and then talk to a mortgage company. But right now, it's making more sense kind of to flip that order, isn't it, Mark?
1: It is, because it's very important, like I said, once you identify what you have in your budget, identifying how much you can qualify for. And I think once you have that initial step, it makes it much easier to go through and talk to a real estate agent and say, okay, the max I can go is at this amount. Max I can afford is this from a purchase price standpoint. So as opposed to going out looking at homes and then identifying what you can qualify for later, it takes a lot of the burden away when you know what you can afford heading in.
0: Agreed. I have to say, when I was purchasing a home back in the 90s, yes, mortgage rates were high, but, you know, it made a big difference because the prices of homes in this area were not as high. But, you know, PenFed has a very important buyer program that pairs buyers with a real estate agent and a mortgage team. How does that work? And how can it really help buyers save on closing costs? Because those closing costs hurt.
1: Oh, absolutely. So we call it a very important buyer program because it's a very important moment. We
0: yes, it is, and a lot of very important papers to sign.
1: Major purchase.
0: Yes.
1: You know, so just making sure that you can, PenFed can help you with your mortgage, but also work with PenFed Realty where we can help you find a trusted agent, someone that you can, like we talked about before, trust, that answers your questions along the way. And by doing that, you pay no origination fee, you pay no appraisal fee. There's other fees that are waived. And understanding where interest rates are today and they may get lower in the future, you would get the same deal coming in with PenFed on a refinance. So if rates do drop in a year, you don't have to worry that you're going to have to pay all those closing costs all over again. They're waived heading in because we understand that a lot of people are already buying, being refi-minded.
0: Well, what if you want to do a HELOC? Is that going to be really expensive? Are there going to be closing costs involved in that? And that is a home equity line of credit. Because I've looked at doing renovations to my house based on a home equity line of credit, but it seems like the rates are still pretty high.
1: Yeah, if you have a good rate, it makes a lot of sense to go out and get a HELOC. Matter of fact, a lot of times if you just need a certain amount and you have the equity, a HELOC is going to make a lot of sense. You don't have the traditional closing costs within the mortgage. You have the flexibility to, you know, spend what you need. You can get qualified for a certain amount on a HELOC and then draw only what you need for whatever projects or whatever life events you have coming available. But I'm a big advocate for HELOCs once you have that equity in. Even if you don't plan on using it, having it in place gives you a little added security.
0: Yes, it really does. For those things that come up, like we were talking about, those emergencies in your home or if you own a rental property or whatever. But where can we go to learn more, Mark? This has been fascinating. Thank you.
1: No problem. You can go to PenFed.org/mortgage. You can have the information about our very important buyer program. You can find the right mortgage for you. We can help you find a real estate agent. And also, if you're interested in a HELOC, we also have that right there, too.
0: Oh, well, perfect. I'll have to check that out. Thank you so much for being with us, Mark Burridge, Senior Vice President, PenFed Home at PenFed Credit Union, and discussing the survey and findings and what they mean for buyers that are out there getting ready to purchase a home and how you can help. I appreciate you being with us.
1: Thank you so much.
2: From the Johnson Hyundai Traffic Center, authorities working to clear our first mishap of the morning. It's 885 right through to Merge Point with Durham Freeway southbound, heading southbound. Now they're out of the left lane now over into the median, but still taking up some of your attention this morning. And that's just causing a massive delay back onto 885 this morning, almost back to US 70 as you try to make your way down towards 40 eastbound. And once you get onto Durham or 885 southbound and head towards 40 east, right there at the Merge Point with 40 eastbound, we're still watching that volume increase.

0: southwest of Raleigh. That's also slowing you down after Gorman Street this morning as you approach your US 1 440 ramps. And of course, in from eastern Wake County, 64 westbound of volume picking up there between 1896 and 3 Lizard Lake Road exit. Now some slowing picking up on 87 southbound approaching your 540 ramps. I'm Brandon Wright. That's the latest from the Johnson Hyundai Traffic Center.
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2: Your Wednesday forecast, it'll be mostly sunny with a high near 92, and then tonight, mostly clear with a low around 65. Tomorrow, sunny with a high near 90. Tomorrow night, partly cloudy with a low around 64.
3: 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I'm Mike Rayleigh. North Carolina Attorney General Jeff Jackson has launched a website to help ensure drivers are getting relief at the gas pump. At a news conference on Tuesday, Jackson said,
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3: Ed Donahue reports on Pope Leo's lung surgery.
5: Vatican says Pope Leo has been diagnosed with cancer. The 71-year-old pontiff had the lower lobe of his right lung removed. The Vatican stated the surgery was successful with no complications.
3: Inflation likely worsened in September in one of the last price reports the government will issue before the midterm elections that have been heavily defined by concerns over affordability. Consumer prices are forecast to have risen 3.6% in September compared with a year earlier. As development continues to expand across the state, some farmers are turning to farmland preservation programs to help keep their land in agriculture and pass family farms to future generations. Farmer John Bird of Wake County tells ABC 11.
6: This used to just be a sleepy little country road, and nobody was on the road. So we've been on this farm for 10 generations, counting my kids now, for over 270 years.
3: Carowinds closed two rides Tuesday after a roller coaster rider reportedly fell to his death on Monday in Georgia. Police say the October 12th incident on the Goliath roller coaster at Six Flags over Georgia killed one man and injured four others. With the start of the North Carolina State Fair on Thursday, state inspectors have been checking to make sure all of the rides are safe. State Labor Commissioner Luke Farley told reporters at the fairgrounds that his staff has been hard at work.
7: We have had 16 inspectors involved in this process, and by the time opening day gets here, well over 1,000 hours will have been spent on inspecting the rides here at the fair.
3: You're listening to NCN News. Early voting in North Carolina begins in just 2 days with some big federal, state, and local races on the ballot for the midterm elections. That includes U.S. Senate race and congressional races. German authorities are investigating a robot's alleged harassment of a teen girl.
8: German authorities have opened an investigation into possible sexual harassment involving a robot, where the robot allegedly touched a 16-year-old girl's buttocks and made thrusting movements. Police responded after reports that the robot's 16-year-old owner and a 19-year-old companion filmed and streamed the incident online. Emergency teams found the robot in a vehicle's trunk and confiscated it, along with the teen's mobile phones. Authorities are investigating how the robot was functioning and whether someone was controlling it remotely. I'm Lisa Dwyer.
3: Now this.
9: From the Southern Farm Network, I'm Kyle Nash. On President Trump's latest deal, pre-election move to boost domestic diesel supplies takes a step, even a controversial one, to help ease farmers' costs. President Trump announced Russia will immediately supply over 300,000 tons of diesel to the U.S. and globally. Another 500,000 tons will follow next month, and 1 million tons after that. With just 3 weeks to go until the midterms and diesel prices still stubbornly high, Trump told reporters outside the White House,
10: I think you heard about the oil deal with Russia. That is a big deal. That is massive amounts of oil coming into our country. And I want to thank President Putin, to be honest with you.
9: Democrats and some Republicans argue the deal helps Putin in his war against Ukraine, violates U.S. sanctions and laws, and may do little to bring down diesel prices. Other Republicans, including Senate Majority Leader John Barrasso, defend the move. Diesel averaged $6.28 nationally in recent days, down from a record of $6.53. I'm Kyle Nashheim.
3: Mike Rayleigh, NCN News.
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17: With new Medicare coverage making weight loss drugs more affordable, a lot of older adults are now asking, are these GLP-1 medications right for me? Well, here's what the science says. Researchers, including a team at Johns Hopkins, found that the drugs do work about as well after age 65 as they do in younger people. Roughly 15% of body weight is lost with these semaglutides. But there are things older adults especially need to look out for. When you lose weight quickly, you lose muscle and bone, along with fat. So resistance exercises like lifting weights become really essential to stay strong on your feet. Older adults might also sense thirst less, so dehydration becomes a real risk. Just because you can lose weight doesn't mean you should. Now, if you're considering one of these drugs, don't just chase a number on the scale. Chase strength and function as well. I'm Dr. Sanjay Gupta, helping you live a better life.
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24: From the Johnson Hyundai Traffic Center, we're still watching them clear this accident scene at Durham's 885 southbound median tied up, and some of your attention tied up right there at your Durham Freeway merge of points. The good news is once you get past this, you're moving back at the posted speed limit. Those northbound lanes, that's more of an onlooker delay, but that's starting to fill up this morning as well between T.W. Alexander and Ellis Road. Seeing that traffic in from Eastern Wake County, that volume's building between in DC 96 through your Lizard Lake Road exit, and 87 southbound volume starting to pick up, slowing you down between Smithfield Road and your 540 ramps. Raleigh's Beltline also catching some fray this morning, coming off I-87. Expect to be sluggish as you approach Capitol Boulevard. And a southwest at Raleigh, 40 westbound, also keeping you busy this morning between Gorman Street and your US 1 440 ramps. 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I'm Brandon Wright. That's the latest from the Johnson Hyundai Traffic Center.
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4: Your Wednesday forecast, it'll be mostly sunny with a high near 92, and then tonight, mostly clear with a low around 65. Tomorrow, sunny with a high near 90. Tomorrow night, partly cloudy with a low around 64.
5: This November, vote yes and ease the tax burden on North Carolina's small businesses. There are two amendments on this year's ballot that affect Main Street. 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
27: It's World Food Day, and it follows National Farmers Day, which was actually yesterday. And World Food Day would offer an opportunity to spotlight various things, including what the folks over at Braswell Family Farms are doing to help fight against food insecurity. And joining us now from Braswell Family Farms, it is Trey Braswell. Trey, how are you?
28: Hey, Jeff. How are you doing?
27: I'm fine. Doing great. It's great talking to you. So you support a wide array of organizations, and what type of organizations do you support?
28: Well, all types. I mean, certainly, food, you know, we produce one of nature's perfect proteins, and that's the egg. So we do a lot with companies that are fighting food insecurity. You know, it's our mission to feed the body and the soul, so we want to do more than just produce eggs, but we want to make an impact with them.
27: Yeah. Now, you make a donation every week, right?
28: We do. We make several different donations, but look, that's just, you know, while we believe we're here, we work with places like A Place at the Table in Raleigh, which is a pay what you can cafe. And we work with companies like Right for Revival, which is a nonprofit that's connecting farmers, you know, with opportunities to fight, you know, food insecurity. But yeah, I mean, we just look at these as opportunities to make an impact.
27: Yeah. And now, you obviously go out of your way as much as you can to support families and support these organizations. And what are you doing for World Food Day?
28: I don't know that we're doing anything specifically for World Food Day, but just continuing to, and we've got weekly donations to multiple organizations. There's nothing,
27: right,
28: you know, that we're going to do different. Just we do things ongoing.
27: Yeah. Why does sustained support matter to Braswell Family Farms, to organizations like the ones you donate to? You mentioned Coalition for Kids. They got an egg carton program. How much does that, I mean, why does that matter so much?
28: I think it matters a lot. A lot of organizations get most of their budget funded in December, and they might have commitments or donations at certain times of the year, but receiving food, say for certain companies, receiving food on an ongoing basis or receiving financial help on an ongoing basis helps them to be more impactful, helps them to be able to plan so that they know that they can, who they can reach, how many they can reach, versus just kind of hoping. But to know what their budget could look like throughout the year is very helpful so that they can plan to be more impactful.
27: If visitors go out to Braswell Family Farms, what are they going to see? I mean, we've been out there before, once before, and for, you know, various things. And, you stay pretty busy pretty much year round, right?
28: We do. I mean, you know, we've got the farm, we have the feed mill. You know, it's pretty busy, and with the we're always taking care of our birds, and we've got this word called biosecurity, where we're always being very careful with making sure we keep any diseases off the farm. So, unfortunately, we don't do, you know, many tours anymore. We used to love to do that. We still love it. We just can't because with the prevalence of some animal diseases. But our folks are working hard all the time, regardless of what their role. We got a company full of egg farmers that work hard 7 days a week to make sure that we can do the things that we want to be able to do.
27: Yeah, 7 days a week. I mean, I guess the nice part about that is you don't ever have to worry about waking up the next day after a day off and dread going back because they're going at it pretty much every day.
28: Well, no, we have rotating teams, but the chickens, they eat feed and lay eggs every day, but... So the operation runs 7 days a week, but certainly our people are on rotating teams and aren't working all day, every single day.
27: Yeah. Did you do anything special for National Farmers Day yesterday?
28: No, I just played out my role of being a farmer like I do every single day.
27: Yeah, that's pretty much all you can do. So
28: that's right.
27: So as you transition now, how tough was the drought this past summer? I mean, how'd you deal with that?
28: It's as far as the chickens go, you know, that the drought impacted our corn farmers that we buy corn and soy from. You know, we run a few cattle and the pastures were dry, and so it's just hard on everybody, and the heat's hard on the birds and the people. So we kept our people hydrated. We did what we could to cool our birds down, adjusted ventilation. We prepared with our strategies for buying grain, and I just did everything that we could. You know, it's tough. I mean, the heat and the drought is, it'll wear you out. It'll wear you out.
27: Yeah, and it was a grinding summer still out there. I mean, we're talking like it's in the past, but it's going to be 91 degrees tomorrow on October 14th, and still something you have to deal with. And then you're going to have your typical 24-day drop-off in temperature coming up Friday, Saturday. So, you know, it's just something you constantly have to deal with. The summers can be quite tough. Trey Braswell, fourth-generation family farmer from Braswell Family Farms, thank you so much for doing it and doing this interview, and also thanks for how much you're donating to the community. We appreciate it.
28: Hey, Jeff, thank you. I enjoyed being with you today.
24: From the Johnson Hyundai Traffic Center, authorities are now working another accident scene. This one, 87 southbound, approaching your 440 westbound ramps. Now, it's taken up one of your ramp lanes as you try to get onto 440. So this is causing a very big backup onto

0: approaching the Capitol Boulevard. We're watching 40 westbound to work through southwest of Raleigh, slowing down this morning after Gorman Street. Going to keep you busy to your US 1440 ramps. North Raleigh traffic starting to slow down on 540 westbound between Lewisburg Road and the Capitol Boulevard. And at Durham, 885 southbound, still sluggish as it recovers from an early morning incident as well. Now that's over in the median of 885 southbound at your Durham Freeway merge point, but it's definitely taking some attention from you in those northbound lanes of 885. Pretty full this morning between Cornwallis and T.W. Alexander. I'm Brandon Wright. That's the latest from the Johnson Hyundai Traffic Center.
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2: Your Wednesday forecast, it'll be mostly sunny with a high near 92, and then tonight, mostly clear with a low around 65. Tomorrow, sunny with a high near 90. Tomorrow night, partly cloudy with a low around 64.
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10: The cleanup continues after tornadoes touched down across central North Carolina from Hurricane Isaias on Sunday. And if you're making repairs to your home, it's important to take steps to protect your property and your money. And joining us now is State Insurance Commissioner Mike Causey. Commissioner, how are you?
11: Hello, Jeff. I'm doing great. How are you this afternoon?
10: I'm fine. So contractors are hitting the streets. Obviously, there are a lot of people that are looking out. How important is documenting storm damage if your home was damaged?
11: It is of utmost importance. And I want to say the first thing is to beware of these scam artists that are going door to door, offering to make repairs, offering to fix your roof at a reduced price. A lot of these folks are what we call storm chasers. They just go around from door to door, and they are looking to get as much money from you as they can, and they won't do quality work. So always choose your own contractor and make sure they're licensed, insured, bonded. But the first thing you do after damage is to contact your insurance agent and let them know what the damage is. And then you have a responsibility as a homeowner to protect from, to minimize the damage. So, for example, if a tree limb blows on your roof and punches a hole in your roof, it's your responsibility to get that covered and to prevent further damage, to keep water from running in and so forth. So, if if you don't do that and you have further damage, then the insurance company is not going to pay all of that claim.
10: Now, what happens if you're renting and you're dealing with damage?
11: Well, if you're renting, you should have what's called a renter's insurance policy. That protects your belongings. As far as the house that you're in, that you're renting, that's the responsibility of the building owner.
10: Now, you mentioned getting scammed and how a lot of scam artists are out there. Contractors may offer to help with cleanup and repairs. So if you're out there looking to clean up your home and you don't have the time to do it, how do you look into which contractors to trust?
11: Well, you want to seek out the contractors that you want. Get somebody that's been in business for years and has a number of good references, somebody that's a member of the Better Business Bureau. But just beware of the folks that come door-to-door offering reduced prices because they have leftover materials or what have you.
10: Now, is it true that contractors must be licensed for certain types of projects?
11: Well, there's no requirements on the roofer. So anybody can be a roofer. I mean, you can go out this afternoon, Jeff, put a ladder on your truck and put a sign and say you're a roofing contractor. Maybe not have any experience, but we don't have anything to say you have to have a license or have to have certain training or what have you in the roofing. For jobs that are over a certain dollar amount, you know, over $30,000, you're required to have a general contractor's license. But a lot of folks go around that by, if they take a job to say a $80,000 or $90,000 repair job, they'll do a little bit at a time to keep it under that threshold so they don't have to have a contractor's license. So there's just a lot of pitfalls that consumers face they need to be aware of.
10: How important before work begins is to get an agreement up front and avoid paying the full cost up front?
11: Well, I would urge anybody not to pay a contractor up front. There are some contractors that say we have to have some sort of deposit or small down payment to get the materials, but you need to be very cautious because we've seen too many times where people have paid for the work up front, contractor takes the money, they're gone, the work's not done, the homeowner's stuck. And it's very difficult to recoup that money once it's gone.
10: How important is it to, whenever possible, pay by credit card?
11: Well, I think that's a good idea, too, if they accept credit cards, and most legitimate businesses do that. But it's so important that before you do any work, you've gotten it approved by your insurance company. If you're looking to get insurance reimbursement, because if you go ahead and do the work without the insurance company's approval, they may not pay for it.
10: Right. And when you're filing reports, how thorough do people need to be? Should there be photos?
11: Well, that's the best thing. Take a lot of photographs. Make sure you have clear photographs of the damage and keep receipts. For example, if you have to buy a tarp to cover up the hole in your roof and you've got to buy some other materials, keep receipts for those materials because you probably would be reimbursed under your homeowner's policy. And if your home's damaged to the point you have to live somewhere else in a hotel, then keep those receipts. Some policies have living expenses. They're not going to pay all of it. They'll pay the difference between what your normal living expenses are and what your incurred expenses are for that temporary move.
10: State Insurance Commissioner Mike Cossey. Commissioner, we thank you so much for joining us here today to lay out the particulars that people need to do. Thanks so much for joining us.
11: Thank you, Jeff. Tell them to go to ncdoi.gov, ncdoi.gov, the website. We're here to help.
12: From
0: the Johnson Hyundai Traffic Center. Authorities working to clear accident scene. 87 southbound, right at your 440 westbound merge ramps. Now it's blocking the left lane of those 440 westbound ramps, causing a very big backup this morning in advance of your 540 ramps. Now, unfortunately, there was already a slowdown coming out of Eastern Wake County on 87 southbound, so now this puts you on the brakes all the way in advance of Smithfield Road. Now, once you get on Raleigh's Beltline, conditions looking much better for you. No major signs of slowing between those I-87 ramps over to Wade Avenue. And working your way through South Raleigh right now, 40 westbound slowing you down approaching US 1440. And still sluggish on Durham's 885 southbound lanes right there to merge point with Durham Freeway as they clear another accident from the median. I'm Brandon Wright. That's the latest from the Johnson Hyundai Traffic Center.
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14: Town Hall. I'm Rich Thomason. There to fire up the crowd ahead of the midterm elections, President Trump, one of his latest stops, Alaska. The president says that he and his Republican allies have done much to deal with an illegal immigration crisis caused by the Biden administration and Democrats.
15: They allowed 25 million people to pour across our borders from all over the world. They came from all over. And they came from prisons, and they came from mental institutions, and they were murderers. Murderers, 11,888 murderers, many of whom killed more than one person. They came in totally unchecked.
14: Today, the president stumps for GOP candidates in Arizona and Montana. The midterm's just 3 weeks away. Pope Leo is resting in a Rome hospital following what the Vatican describes as successful lung cancer surgery.
16: The 71-year-old U.S.-born pontiff underwent surgery to remove a growth from his lung. The Vatican said the surgery was successful and confirmed his diagnosis. Leo revealed plans for the surgery on Sunday. He said doctors recently discovered a nodule in his lung and that it was detected at a very early stage. I'm Chris Caraggio.
14: Russia continues its relentless strikes on Ukraine's energy infrastructure. The latest attack has cut electricity to more than a half million Ukrainians. Later this morning, we'll find out how prices fared last month. The Labor Department will release the September inflation report, that is the Consumer Price Index. Bank of America being slapped with a huge fine, more than $1 billion for failing to comply with anti-money laundering and sanctions laws. The Treasury Department announced the penalty imposed on the country's second largest bank. Watching Wall Street this morning, the Dow futures up 163 points. The Nasdaq futures are down 36. The S&P futures 13 points higher. More on these stories, townhall.com.
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18: I'm Lisa Price. An investigation is underway in Fuquay this morning after a pedestrian was struck and killed. Officers say it happened Tuesday night around 9 o'clock at the intersection of North Main Street and North Judd Parkway. This witness tells WRAL.
19: Seen a dude crossing the road and the car came straight and he got hit.
18: The victim's name has not been released. No word on charges at this time. Today marks the sixth day of testimony in the murder trial of the man accused of killing UNC student Faith Hedgepeth in 2012. On Tuesday, forensic scientist Summer Maffitt testified that a palm print found on a blue wine bottle was identified as the left palm of defendant Miguel Enrique Salguero Olivares, based on a comparison with a known print submitted to the lab. Early voting starts tomorrow, and North Carolina elections officials are preparing for a busy election season. Durham Director of Elections Derek Bowens told ABC 11.
20: It's a critical election, and we look forward to seeing our residents come out and engage in their constitutional right, and we'll make sure you have access to the ballot box.
18: During the early voting period, voters may cast a ballot at any early voting site in their county. Now, this is different than Election Day, when registered voters must vote at their assigned polling place. During the early voting period, eligible individuals may also register to vote and vote at the same time. President Trump will be in North Carolina next week for a campaign rally in Greenville. The Trump 47 committee announced yesterday that Trump will headline a midterm campaign rally on Tuesday, October 20th. The location of the rally, though, has not been announced. North Carolina Attorney General Jeff Jackson launched a website yesterday to help ensure drivers are getting relief at the gas pump. At a news conference, Jackson said,
21: "But in about a week, most gas stations in North Carolina will have received their new shipment of gas, for which they will not have had to pay a 41-cent per gallon tax."
18: According to Jackson, the North Carolina Department of Justice will also review publicly available gas prices to look for outliers, such as stations with prices that are much higher than comparable businesses nearby. The state fair begins tomorrow, and it'll feature what top state officials say is the biggest Ferris wheel to ever grace the event. The state says they're planning for 1 million or more fairgoers this year, who will be greeted by a new $60 million renovation to much of the fairgrounds in Raleigh. Ag Commissioner Steve Troxler tells WPTF,
22: "For me, it's just so exciting to me to be in one place that I love, and that's the state fair."
18: Of all the new rides coming this year, Troxler is particularly excited about the Ferris wheel, which he said will tower several stories above even the tallest buildings on site. It's themed for the America 250 celebrations happening this year, celebrating the anniversary of the Declaration of Independence. And a popular Halloween tradition in Raleigh's historic Oakwood neighborhood is facing new rules. A homeowner says new city permit requirements for his elaborate Halloween display could push cost above $6,000, potentially threatening the annual attraction that drew nearly 6,000 trick-or-treaters last year. Your WPTF forecast: sunny today, a high near 92. Yeah, it's going to be hot today. Mostly clear tonight, a low around 65. And tomorrow, sunny with a high near 90. Right now, it's clear and 78 degrees. 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
18: Good morning. I'm Lisa Price. I hope you're having a fabulous day. Yeah, just doing kind of double duty today. But yeah, I got a great show coming up. We are going to talk about the workforce shortage in healthcare and how it can be helped. We're also going to get into a discussion about the Atrium merger and how it will affect healthcare affordability, specifically for state employees. How confident are U.S. adults about the future of work in an AI world? We're going to discuss that. We've got a new poll, which gives us some information on that. And something many people in our 50s are going through, we're also going to chat about that. That's menopause. Yeah, it's a lot of fun, I can tell you that. And then we're going to find out the latest that's going on in the town of Garner. Right now, though, let's head out to the Johnson Hyundai Traffic Center and get the latest from Brandon Wright. Good morning.
0: Yes, Lisa, we're actually off to a pretty rough start this morning. We have an accident being cleared this morning from 87 southbound. That's on the 440 westbound merge ramp. It's taking up that left lane and a lot of attention. Delays pushing back on 87 southbound back to South Smithfield Road at this point. So sluggish for that trip. Now, once you're on Raleigh's Beltline, the good news is you don't have a lot of traffic to contend with just yet because everybody's stuck on 87. But once they get that cleared from that left lane and maybe over to the median, or the shoulder just out of the way in general, then all that traffic from 87 will make it to Raleigh's Beltline. And now we have another accident popping up, 885 northbound, this approaching Ellis Road. Looks like it's taking up your left lane in the median there. This causes some backup on to Durham, or in Durham, almost back to 40 at this point. But as soon as you come off 40 onto 885 northbound, you'll feel it. And they cleared an earlier incident this morning, 885 southbound, but we're still watching 885 southbound try to struggle to get back to the posted speed limit. An accident was closer to your Durham Freeway 147 merge point, but that's still some congestion in the area. Now in North Raleigh, 540 westbound is starting to pick up some additional volume this morning. Between Lewisburg Road and Capitol Boulevard, expect to be slow. And approaching your US 1440 ramps in South Raleigh on 40 westbound, expect to slow down there as well. Act now and get 0% APR for 60 months and no payments for 90 days on 2026 Hyundai Tucson, Santa Fe, and Santa Fe Hybrid. 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I'm Brandon Wright. That's the latest from the Johnson Hyundai Traffic Center.
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3: Your Wednesday forecast, it'll be mostly sunny with a high near 92, and then tonight, mostly clear with a low around 65. Tomorrow, sunny with a high near 90. Tomorrow night, partly cloudy with a low around 64.
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18: Good morning. I'm Lisa Price. I hope you're having a great, great day. It is Wednesday. It's October 14th. It is my wonderful son's birthday. So happy birthday, my sweet baby. Yes, I can still call him that, even if he is approaching 40. So hopefully I didn't embarrass him too much, but I do love you, honey. Okay, so it is Wednesday, October 14th. Today, we're going to have a high near 92, which will break records if we actually hit that. And it is clear and 78 right now. WPTF News Time is 7:13. And the U.S. suspended Microsoft, major IT outsourcers, and software maker Adobe from a key green card program Thursday while opening probes into 9 top universities, widening a crackdown it says targets fraud and protects American jobs. Steve Rao, a former member of the Morrisville Town Council, joined Jeff Hamlin to discuss the situation.
4: This Friday is World Food Day, and it follows National Farmers Day, which was actually yesterday. And World Food Day.
18: Let's try that one more time, shall we? Didn't want to go to the right one.
4: This raises a lot of questions. First of all, how could this impact the Triangle area, in particular Research Triangle Park, because that's where you have a lot of technology-friendly companies and employees?
5: Well, absolutely. Well, first of all, I want to say that we're always against abuse of any system. And so I do think, you know, we have to look at why they're trying to do this, which is protect American workers. And we always want to protect American workers. But as it relates to the Triangle and RTP, we do have a lot of talent here, people that are here on the H-1B process or going through the green card process, and it gives uncertainty in terms of their residency. So many of these folks, many are from India, could be working here, working hard, providing to our tax base, providing needed skills in an economy when we need specialized skills. And now they're uncertain and they're scared if their paperwork isn't right. Are they going to have to leave? So it leaves employers uncertain, and also many of our members of our community uncertain at a time when we need global talent here as well, while we're also addressing the need to provide workers for our own workforce.
4: So this brings forth the question, could these restrictions affect the ability of companies to attract skilled talent, and what might the implications be for, as I mentioned, North Carolina's Research Triangle and technology economy?
5: I do really believe that it does. I mean, I think, you know, first of all, we have to understand that the recent announcement of Vice President Pence was about the processing, the perm process, which you mentioned. But then before that, a few months earlier, there was also an increase in the fee to $100,000 on H-1Bs, which is actually stuck in court right now. But to answer your question, I absolutely believe that, you know, in this, you know, first of all, we have to realize that 44% of the Fortune 500 were founded by immigrants. And if you look at the big tech, Satya Nadella, who runs Microsoft, Sundar Pichai, who runs Google, and Arvind Krishnan, who runs IBM, these were all Indian Americans educated in India that came here on H-1B, and the best and brightest have risen to the task and are leading technology, global technology companies right here, and they're from, and obviously from India. So I think what happens is if we scare these H-1Bs away, they could go to Canada, they could go somewhere else, they could start a new business, and that's what I'm afraid of, is that we don't lose that competitive advantage of America to protect American innovation. That's been our secret sauce. At the same time, we've got to balance it with protecting American workers, making sure that the systems aren't abused so that, you know, companies aren't hiring people and paying them less, which, for full transparency, I do not approve of.
4: Now, the midterms are coming up. We're less than a month away, and Democrats now, there's a lot of speculation about how much they're going to be able to take. Will they take the House? Will they take the Senate? I heard percentages of above 60% now that they're going to be able to take both. If that turns out to be the case, how far along do you think, and how long do you think it could take to have a reasonable discussion to implement better policy about the administration's rationale regarding instances like this?
5: Well, I think, Jeff, you bring up a good point. I do believe that the Democrats are looking like they could win the House. I don't know what's going to happen in the Senate. That means if let's say both chambers go to the Democrats, then you're going to have a Republican in the White House and, you know, two chambers or one Democrat. I think the answer is, rather than these executive orders, and, you know, there's been a lot of uncertainty with ICE and the way it's being enforced. We have an immigration problem in America with illegal immigration. We have to balance that with the demand for legal immigration. So what I really think needs to happen is a bill on Congress, in the Senate. I know Deborah Ross has sponsored bills like this, former Senator, well, soon to be outgoing Senator Tillis. And I think have a conversation of how do we address abuses in the system? How do we accelerate the path to citizenship legally? How do we make sure that we're balancing abuses of the system to protect American workers, and also investing more in our American workforce through training programs and things like that. I do believe that upskilling our workforce, AI, you know, I want to come back and talk about AI because we're talking about it all the time now. But the reality is that jobs are being obsoleted faster than we can replenish them. So there's a lot of people out there scared now about what's going to happen with all these jobs being gone. And so I think that's part of what the Trump administration is doing, is, you know, trying to bring these issues up. But I think that's what it's going to take. It's going to take a conversation. I think legislation is the way to go. Sorry, I made a long answer.
4: No, it's what type?
18: And if you'd like to hear the rest of that interview, I hate to interrupt it there, but head over to WPTF.com and click on WPTF Afternoon News and you'll find it. Now let's head out to the Johnson Hyundai Traffic Center and get the latest from Brandon Wright. Already trouble out there, huh, Brandon?
0: Yes, Lisa. We're still monitoring several cleanup efforts right now. That first one is 87 southbound, right there at your 440 westbound merge ramps. Now, the good news is they did get it out of the left lane over to the shoulder, but there's still taking your attention with a lot of flashing lights. So 87 southbound traffic still pretty sluggish this morning all the way back to South Smithfield Road as you try to work your way in through Knightdale this morning. Now that is impacting Raleigh's Beltline because we're not seeing a lot of volume on the Beltline just yet, as many people still stuck in the backups are on 87 southbound. They are continuing to also clean up an accident 885 northbound, this just past Ellis Road there in Durham. That's partially blocking your left lane and taking up some of that median, and of course taking your attention as a motorist, and that's causing a big delay back to 40 this morning as you try to work your way into the Bull City. And just in Garner, US 401 northbound, also known as Fayetteville Road, and we have a left lane blocked off there. That's causing some delays for you this morning if you're trying to work in through Garner and gain access to the capital city. I'm Brandon Wright. That's the latest from the Johnson Hyundai Traffic Center.
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3: Your Wednesday forecast, it'll be mostly sunny with a high near 92, and then tonight, mostly clear with a low around 65. Tomorrow, sunny with a high near 90. Tomorrow night, partly cloudy with a low around 64.
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18: Good morning. It's Wednesday, October 14th. I'm Lisa Price. Don't forget to pay those mid-month bills. Yes, it is time to do that. Yeah, I need to do mine too. Today we're going to have It's going to be a really hot day, but guess what? The fair is not until tomorrow, and this weekend is going to be beautiful fair weather. So high near 92 today. Right now it is clear and 67 degrees. WPTF news time is 7:23. And joining us is Dr. Constance St. Germain, the president of Capella University. We're going to talk about how 70% of Gen Z healthcare workers are looking to leave as U.S. projects healthcare workforce shortages. Welcome to the show, Dr. St. Germain. How are you?
1: Good morning, Lisa. Thank you for having me.
18: It's so nice to have you. May I call you Constance?
1: Yes.
18: Wonderful. Tell me about this projection of the U.S. facing a shortage of nearly 500,000 critical healthcare workers by 2038. Wow, that hurts. Why is Gen Z so important to

0: Okay, speaking of Gen Z workers' expectations, how do they compare to, like, older generations? I'm Gen X. I know I had different aspirations, you know, at the time, and, you know, life just plays out, doesn't it?
1: Yes. One of the things that we found out from this generation, you know, they're very different, obviously.
0: Yes, yes,
1: right?
0: We are, yeah.
1: Right. And when we talk about Gen Z, we're talking about ages 14 to 29. And compared to, like, older generations, like Gen X, as I am one of those, you know, they are very interested and motivated by career advancement and learning. So, you know, when they're looking at a job, they want that opportunity. So if you're, you know, percentage figures, you're looking at probably almost 90% for Gen Z and compared to 77% for Gen X. So quite a difference there.
0: Yeah, and, you know, it's interesting because I think Gen Z is more likely to jump jobs and change their even careers if they want to than Gen X may have been, well, we have been inclined to do, Constance. But what kind I mean, seriously, you know, we were taught to stay at one job by our parents who, a lot of them, like mine, were probably Depression era or the Silent Generation. So staying at one job forever meant, you know, good stability, but that's not the case anymore. There are advancement opportunities available that Gen Z healthcare workers are looking for in their career. What are they?
1: You know, one of the things they want is they want opportunity. They want education and they want opportunity. And as you had previously mentioned, you know, about their willingness to jump jobs, one of the interesting things that this survey found is that in the healthcare field, while they are looking for new jobs, they are also willing to stay if they feel like they have the opportunity for career advancement and additional learning with their employer. And so, you know, I think when employers can offer those types of opportunities, whether it's through, you know, a tuition assistance plan, that is a big retention lever for them to pull to keep these Gen Z workers staying with them.
0: Yeah, I think that is a very key to keeping them as well, because those benefits and what comes in, you know, those extra things, especially education, makes such a huge difference because you can grow, like you said. So what do you think, why do you think that healthcare workers, and I found this so interesting, feel less impacted by AI disruptions?
1: Because I think there's just such a personal component with AI.
0: Yeah.
1: And, you know, last year's survey, we found that AI had a bigger impact compared to this year's survey. I think that, you know, in the healthcare field, there is such a need for that interpersonal connection, that one-on-one, that AI just can't provide. And so they feel a little bit more secure. But at the same time, they're getting this technology in, you know, that they have to use every single day. And so only about, you know, less than 50% feel like they're up to speed on all this new technology and AI that's coming in. And so again, another great opportunity for employers to educate their workforce.
0: That's exactly.
1: And keep them here and motivated.
0: That's exactly what I was thinking, because, you know, transcription, all the things that has been benefited, but that bedside manner just cannot be, you can't substitute for that with a computer. It's just not going to happen.
1: Absolutely.
0: Where can we go to learn more, Constance? Because, you know, being president of Capella University, you have seen, you know, this kind of change in how we learn as well, from going to a brick and mortar university to doing online learning and also attending technical schools and, you know, to start out, or community colleges to start out and then figure out what you want to do in life.
1: Yes, absolutely. There's so many opportunities out right there for education. But for people who are interested in learning more, the best place to go is the Healthcare Workforce Survey Barometer, so it's all one word, .com. And the full results of the survey are there, and you can download it and read it in depth.
0: Well, thank you so much. This has been fascinating. And as I said, I love the fact that Gen Z is a little bit different than Gen X is. Dr. Constance St. Germain, President Capella University, I hope you have a great day.
1: You as well. Thank you.
0: Thank you. Now let's head out to the Johnson Hyundai Traffic Center and check in with Brandon Wright. Things getting any better out there, Brandon?
2: Yes, Lisa, we're seeing some minor improvements right now. 87 southbound, looks like a tow truck has taken at least one of the vehicles involved in this accident near your 440 ramps away from the shoulder. We're still seeing just some delays in that area because of the flashing police lights there. So you're still on the brakes on 87.

0: southbound, back to about South Smithfield Road. Now, the bad news, I guess the good news, bad news is, since they've cleared those lanes, the Beltline traffic has picked up, so you're able to get to the Beltline, but now you're stuck in a delay between I-87 and Capitol Boulevard this morning. Some more of that volume starting to pick up just around the bend after Glenwood Avenue. You'll start slowing down closer to Lake Buna Trail. In North Raleigh, 540 westbound, keeping you busy between Lewisburg Road and Capitol Boulevard. One North traffic in Apex also starting to pick up between East William Street and 1010 Road. They're still working to clear an accident just south of Garner, this U.S. 401. That's Fayetteville Road approaching Simpkins Road. Your left lane blocked off near that accident scene. And Durham's 885 northbound, they're clearing another accident from your median closer to Ellis Road. Delays back to 40. I'm Brandon Wright. That's the latest from the Johnson Hyundai Traffic Center.
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2: Your Wednesday forecast, it'll be mostly sunny with a high near 92, and then tonight, mostly clear with a low around 65. Tomorrow, sunny with a high near 90. Tomorrow night, partly cloudy with a low around 64.
3: NCI News, I'm Mike Maley. Early voting in North Carolina begins on Thursday with some big federal, state, and local races on the ballot for the midterm elections. Guilford County Board of Elections Director Charlie Collicott told WGHP.
4: The good news is we're set up and ready to go. We're just doing the final poll worker trainings.
3: President Donald Trump will be in North Carolina next week for a campaign rally in Greenville. The Trump 47 committee announced Tuesday that Mr. Trump will headline a midterm campaign rally on Tuesday, October 20th. The location for the rally has not been announced. Speaking with reporters before boarding Marine One, President Trump said his agreement to buy Russian diesel is not just to benefit the U.S.
5: That's a diesel deal not for us. That's being released into the world. That's not being released to us. That's a diesel deal that's going to be released into the world for the world market.
3: Three AB Tech students developed an experiment that's heading to the International Space Station after launching aboard a SpaceX rocket on Tuesday with research that could help astronauts keep critical spacecraft equipment running. WLOS talked to AB Tech chemistry instructor Evan Lunt before he left to view the launch in Florida.
6: I've never seen anything like this at all, ever. And to be that close to something so large flying is going to be really cool. And as a scientist, I'm, of course, interested in space.
3: Gas prices in North Carolina are falling as a state's gas tax suspension takes effect. Governor Josh Stein signed the law Friday, cutting 41 cents per gallon in gas and diesel taxes. Move aims to ease fuel prices. And NC State University economics professor Jeffrey Dorfman tells NCN News.
7: Yes, I think this was purely driven by politics. I mean, since 2021, when all the inflation started, the average family is spending an extra $1,000 a month on cost of living. So that's $250 a week.
3: You're listening to NCN News. Heavy rain over the weekend caused by Hurricane Isaias brought flooding down power lines and landslides to parts of western North Carolina, putting emergency crews to the test as communities continue to apply lessons learned by Helene. Mike Morgan, chief communications officer in Henderson County, told WLOS.
8: 2 years ago when Helene hit, was, you know, we lost communications. So making sure that those are tested on a regular basis, make sure we're able to communicate with everybody.
3: Bulgaria is seeking NATO and European Union assistance after drone strike hit two ships in the Black Sea.
9: Bulgarian Prime Minister Rumen Radev says drones struck two ships in the Black Sea about 20 miles off the Bulgarian coast, setting off a search and rescue operation. The cargo ship Dignity sank with five sailors rescued by passing ships. The rest were still missing. On the Chelsea 3, a Ukrainian-operated freighter, all 15 sailors were rescued. They told authorities they saw drones circling and heard three explosions. It was a Russian drone, the sailor told reporters. Who else could it be? It comes a week after drone attacks on three other Black Sea commercial ships. I'm Jennifer King.
3: One of the largest grocery chains in the U.S. has announced layoffs due to AI.
10: Grocery store chain Kroger says it is laying off 3,000 corporate employees over the next 3 years as it ramps up its use of artificial intelligence to streamline operations. Last month, Kroger outlined its AI strategy with the goal of improving the customer experience and making work easier for its employees. Kroger is the largest standalone U.S. supermarket chain with 409,000 employees and more than 2,700 stores operating under various brands including Ralph's, King Soopers, Smith's, and Fred Meyer. I'm Lisa Dwyer.
3: The North Carolina State Fair opens Thursday and safety is top of mind for most fairgoers. Mike Raley, NCN News.
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0: From the Johnson Hyundai Traffic Center, still seeing that Durham's 885 northbound still heavily delayed this morning as the cleanup efforts continue on an accident just after Ellis Road. It's taking up your median and partially blocking your left lane, but the slowdowns are causing you all the way back to Cornwallis Road this morning. 885 southbound lanes are pretty full this morning as well, as far back as US 70 as you try to make it down towards your Durham Freeway merger point. 40 eastbound spotty in places between the NC 54 and your 885 ramps in the Bull City, keeping you busy working towards Research Triangle Park. In North Raleigh, 540 westbound traffic slowing you down between Buffalo Road to about Creedmoor Road. Raleigh's Beltline full between I-87 and Six Forks Road. Also have another accident being reported. 40 westbound, this right around your exit area, 298. That's your Wade Avenue exit if you need the marker. Just be careful as you pass by. 40 in South Raleigh also keeping you busy this morning between Rockoy Road and your US 1440. Ramps 1 north in from Apex slows you down. East William Street up through Tryon Road. 87 southbound, still trying to recover from an early morning incident between Smithfield Road and your 40 ramps. Expect to be pretty sluggish. 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I'm Brandon Wright. That's the latest from the Johnson Hyundai Traffic Center.
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2: Your Wednesday forecast, it'll be mostly sunny with a high near 92, and then tonight, mostly clear with a low around 65. Tomorrow, sunny with a high near 90. Tomorrow night, partly cloudy with a low around 64.
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1: Good morning. Good morning. Let's try that one more time. It's Wednesday, October 14th. I'm Lisa Price. I love when you have a frog in your throat. It's great, huh? Right now, it's clear, 67 degrees. We have a high near 92 today, and it is 7:43. That's WPTF News time. And joining us for our regular segment from North Carolina Health News is reporter Michelle Crouch. She's also with the Charlotte Ledger. We're going to talk about her article, The NC Treasurer Atrium Affordability Program Could Bankrupt State Employees' Health Plan. Welcome to the show, Michelle.
4: Thanks for having me, Lisa.
1: This was a wonderful article, and I see, you know, in the preface of your article, you talk about the restraining order that was filed, and a decision came down yesterday, it looks like, on that. Would you like to go into that, or do you want me to briefly explain what decision that came down to?
4: Well, yeah, basically, the judge yesterday sided with Atrium in this dispute between the state health plan and Atrium. And so there's still some claims that the state health plan has pending, so I'm expecting more court action to happen. But for right now, Atrium's program that we wrote about remains in place.
1: Okay, so you reported, though, that the treasurer has gone to court, like you said, to stop Atrium's new affordability program. So what is the basic disagreement that the treasurer has with Atrium? Because I thought they had kind of come to a, you know, nice understanding, or at least the governor and Atrium had.
4: Yes, yes, good question. So, the treasurer and Atrium, they've been fighting publicly for a few months now. And this most recent dispute started when Atrium announced this affordability program for state employees. And what it basically does is it drastically reduces what they would pay out of pocket to see Atrium doctors. So that sounds pretty good, mm-hmm. but Treasurer Brad Briner says there's a catch. Atrium is not lowering the prices that it's charging the state health plan. So okay. while an individual state employee might pay less to go see an Atrium doctor, he says the whole plan could end up paying more, a lot more, something like $100 million more next year. And now he's saying he might have to raise insurance premiums for everyone to cover those costs.
1: My goodness, and state employees pay a lot, I know. So let's back up a bit, though. Michelle, how did we get here? What changed about the state plan for 2027? And why, you know, was Atrium left out of the group of preferred providers? It seems like they would have wanted to be in those.
4: Yes, yeah, great question. So, well, the health plan covers about 750,000 teachers, state employees, retirees, and their families. And it's facing this huge financial crisis, something like a $1.5 billion deficit. And so to close that gap, the treasurer's office came up with this plan this year, and they basically said to all the hospitals, if you give us better prices, we can send you more patients. We'll make you a preferred provider, and our members will pay less to see your doctors and use your hospitals. Mm-hmm. And they said they gave all the hospitals a chance to bid, and they ended up choosing Novant Health, UNC Health, and Iredell Health as their preferred providers.
1: Wow.
4: Atrium wasn't selected, you know, and the treasurer said that Atrium's prices were just too high.
1: Mm-hmm.
4: But that put people who see those Atrium doctors kind of in a bad spot, because suddenly they were facing the prospect of paying more to see the same doctor that maybe they've been seeing for years.
1: Yeah, exactly, which is, you know, what I wanted to ask you about with their plan to join or merge with WakeMed. Does that mean state employees aren't going to be able to use WakeMed in-network?
4: No, that's an important distinction.
1: Okay.
4: So if you're a non-preferred provider, that doesn't mean you're out of network. WakeMed and Atrium would both still be in-network, but employees would have to pay a lot more out of pocket to use those doctors and hospitals.
1: Okay, and yeah, that shouldn't happen when you're already seeing them. I think there were some exceptions for pregnancy or something like that built in. But what are experts and policy watchers really saying about Atrium's plan? Is it going to be beneficial or detrimental, though, to state employees? Because, you know, their health plans have always been expensive. My mother worked with the state for 42 years, so I know how expensive it was.
4: Mm-hmm. Well, the experts I talked to were pretty skeptical about this affordability program. I talked to somebody at the Urban Institute, and he kind of compared it to those coupons that you might get for an expensive prescription drug. Drug companies will give you those coupons, And they make it so that you pay a lot less when you go to the pharmacy to get those drugs. But they know that your insurance company is still paying the higher prices for those drugs. And so eventually those costs can get passed along to all of the members through higher premiums.
5: Well, we're.
4: I also talked to the State Employees Association of North Carolina.
5: Yeah, CNIC.
4: They were also critical. They were calling the program, quote, smoke and mirrors.
5: Yes, I read that, and I was very, very interested, because at first they had been on board with it, but I think once the details came out, they were not as much on board. And Michelle, you have been wonderful. I want to continue following this with you, so I would love to have you back when you learn more about it. But my last question to you is, what does this mean for state employees as they choose their plan for next year? Because they started choosing their plans on Monday.
4: That's right. I think the biggest problem for state employees is just the uncertainty right now. Atrium's telling them, hey, you can still come see our doctors and we're going to make sure you don't pay more. Mm-hmm. But the state is saying that's not true and they're challenging that in court. Now they're hearing that their premiums might go up next year. And so I think for the employees, they're just really frustrated about this whole situation. They feel like they're kind of caught in the middle between these two powerful institutions. Mm-hmm. And we're just all going to have to wait and see what happens.
5: Well, that's an excellent point. And, you know, insolvency is something we have to look at. We're looking at it for Social Security. And now we're having to look at it when it comes to our state health plans. So, you know, we need to keep solvent. Michelle Crouch, reporter for North Carolina Health News and the Charlotte Ledger, thank you so much for being with us and explaining this to us. And make sure everyone, by the way, we're going to link to the article, NC Treasurer, Atrium Affordability Program Could Bankrupt State Employees' Health Plans. So you should go and read that. Thank you for being with us today, Michelle.
4: Thank you for having me.
5: Now let's head out to the Johnson Hyundai Traffic Center and check in with Brandon Wright. Brandon? Okay, give me good news. You know, we just got all this horrible news for state employees, so let's find out some good news for people getting to work on time.
0: Oh, Lisa, I wish I had it.
5: Oh, no.
0: I know. It just seems like as soon as one accident gets cleared, another one pops up. This one we're now looking at is a 40 westbound, right around South Saunders Street. It's taking up your left lane and median. Authorities and DOT on the scene here, so this is causing a backup all the way back to about Rock Quarry Road. Now, unfortunately, there's already heavy congestion on 40 West working through South Raleigh, so this definitely isn't helping. You're busy all the way up to your US 1 440 ramps. They're still working to clear. It looks like they're in the final clearing stage of this accident. 87 southbound in the median near your 440 westbound ramps. Now, those westbound lanes of Raleigh's Beltline pretty full this morning between 87 and Lake Boone Trail. One north traffic in from Apex also slowing you down this morning between East Williams Street up to Tryon Road. In North Raleigh, 540 westbound traffic keeps you busy between Lewisburg Road and Six Forks Road. In Durham, 885 northbound, still pretty heavily congested as they continue to clear an accident from the median, and this slows you down between Cornwallis and Ellis. Accidents closer to Ellis this morning. And your southbound lanes of 885 still pretty sluggish coming off US 70 as you make your way down towards your Durham Freeway merge point. And now 40 eastbound in Durham also keeping you busy between NC 54 through your 885 ramps. I'm Brandon Wright. That's the latest from the Johnson Hyundai Traffic Center.
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2: Your Wednesday forecast, it'll be mostly sunny with a high near 92, and then tonight, mostly clear with a low around 65. Tomorrow, sunny with a high near 90. Tomorrow night, partly cloudy with a low around 64.
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1: Good morning. I'm Lisa Price. I very much enjoy talking to the producer during the breaks. Harrison's a lot of fun. It is Wednesday, October 14th. Today, sunny high near 92. Right now, clear 67. And we could break a record today if we hit 92, by the way. And Jeff Hamlin is here, and he has the latest on sports. Jeff?
27: NCN Sports, I'm Jeff Hamlin. Andrei Svechnikov's power play goal at 13:56 of the third period lifted the Carolina Hurricanes to a 4-2 win over the Washington Capitals at the Lenovo Center in Raleigh last night. Svechnikov finished with 3 points, including 2 goals. Mark Jankowski added his 5th goal in 5 games as the Canes won it 6 straight. Sebastian Aho extended his point scoring streak to 7 games with 2 assists. Duke is the pick to finish first in the ACC in men's basketball. The Blue Devils received 45 of the 48 first place votes during ACC tip-off in Charlotte last week. Virginia picked to finish second, Louisville third, Miami fourth, North Carolina fifth, NC State picked to finish eighth, Wake Forest 14th. Duke's John Blackwell and Patrick Gamba have been selected to the ACC preseason all-first team. Duke's Joaquim Boucher is the ACC preseason rookie of the year. Duke is also the preseason favorite to finish first in ACC women's basketball. The Blue Devils received 49 of 76 first place votes. Louisville is picked to finish second, North Carolina third, NC State fifth, and Wake Forest 16th. Duke's Toby Fournier, NC State's Camille Pierre, and Zoe Brooks are all on the preseason All-ACC first team. Duke's Autumn Fleury and Bella Flemings and North Carolina's Kate Harpering are on the All-ACC preseason freshman first team. Tampa Bay Rays have even the American League Championship Series. Former Hickory Crawdad Liam Hicks had a 2-run single as the Rays scored 3 unearned runs on the 4th to beat the Cleveland Guardians 3-1 at Tropicana Field. Former Carolina Mudcat Freddie Peralta struck out 6 in 6 innings to earn the win. The best of 7 series now tied at 1 game apiece. You're listening to Sports from NCN. North Carolina Courage striker Ashley Sanchez scored a goal as the United States women's national team played to a 2-2 tie with Spain in a friendly at Subaru Park in Chester, Pennsylvania. Former Duke Blue Devil Michelle Cooper assisted on the game-tying goal from Mallory Swanson. Los Angeles Rams right tackle Alaric Johnson has been suspended 2 games by the NFL for punching Buffalo Bills linebacker and former NC State star Bradley Chubb after Monday night's game. Jackson is eligible to appeal under the collective bargaining agreement. A jury returned a mixed verdict in the assault and battery trial against Tyreek Hill, finding the former NFL wide receiver liable for 2 counts of battery, but not liable for the remaining 8 claims made by his estranged wife. That's sports. I'm Jeff Hamlin on NCN.
5: Thanks, Jeff. Wall Street is facing the impact of a sharp drop in chip stocks.
14: I'm Seth Sutella, and this is Markets in a Minute. Big drops for chip companies are weighing on Wall Street in the early going. The S&P 500 was bouncing between gains and losses in the first hour of trading Tuesday. The Dow was down 13 points. That's little changed in percent terms. The NASDAQ composite slipped 0.1%. Among chip stocks, Micron gave back 4.5%. Applied Materials lost 4.6%. Strong profit reports from Goldman Sachs, United Health Group, and other big companies helped shore up the stock market. Losses for chip makers helped pull South Korea's KOSPI index down 5.5%. In bond trading, the yield on the 10-year Treasury slipped to 5.22%. Seth Sutel, New York.
5: And now let's head out to the Johnson Hyundai Traffic Center and check in with Brandon Wright. How's it looking out there, Brandon?
0: Yes, Lisa, we have had some minor improvements. They cleared the incident 87 southbound near your 440 ramps officially. So that is now not taking any more of your attention. We're trying to see if traffic will get better in that area, but we're still seeing some heavy slowdowns on 87 southbound between your 540 ramps and your Beltline ramps. Once you're on the Beltline, congratulations, you're full lanes all the way to about Lake Boone Trail in those westbound lanes. And they're still trying to clear this incident. 40 westbound near South Saunders. Authority still blocking that left lane up. That's keeping you busy to about your US 1440 ramps. They're still dealing with this accident. US 401 northbound near Simpkins. Left lane still closed off. Finally getting that accident cleared out at Durham 885 northbound near Ellis. Cars just now getting loaded up on the tow truck, so we're hoping to see traffic get a little bit better for right now. You're back on the brakes to about 40 westbound. I'm Brandon Wright. That's the latest from the Johnson Hyundai Traffic Center.
5: Thanks, Brandon. Your WPTF forecast: sunny today, a high near 92. Tonight, clear, a low around 65. And tomorrow, sunny with a high near 90. Right now, it is clear and 67 degrees. Stay with us as the news continues. 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
16: Breaking news this hour from Town Hall. I'm Rich Thomason. Ukrainian President Zelensky says his country received no advance warning from Western intelligence ahead of the latest Russian attack on Ukraine's energy infrastructure. The cause of the apparent intelligence breach said to be under investigation. Pope Leo is reported to be resting comfortably following lung cancer surgery.
17: The Vatican said today that the 71-year-old pontiff spent a peaceful night at Rome's Gemelli Hospital after having a cancerous growth removed from his right lung. The Pope's doctor said yesterday's operation lasted about 90 minutes and was completed without complications. Leo is expected to remain in the hospital for about a week. The Vatican says it will release more information on his condition later in the day. I'm Mark Mayfield.
16: Vice President Vance says he was given no heads up before the raid on the D.C. home of Democrat Congresswoman Ilhan Omar.
18: No, look, I did not have advance notice that her home was being raided. We try to run our Department of Justice in a fair and honest way. We try to let the law follow the facts rather than creating facts just to prosecute people we don't like.
16: The feds have been tight-lipped about the raid, which Omar insists was purely political. North Korea is accused of employing a growing number of Americans to hack U.S. companies.
19: The Justice Department says it's arrested at least two dozen people who are operating so-called laptop farms. That's where employees use company-provided computers to steal sensitive data from their employers. I'm Tammy Trujillo.
16: The financial markets will be watching closely when the Labor Department releases a consumer price index for September later this morning. Expected to show inflation rose 3.6% from a year ago compared to 3.4% in the month of August. On Wall Street, ahead of the opening bell, the Dow futures are up 149 points, while the NASDAQ futures are down 39 points. More on these stories, townhall.com.
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5: I'm Lisa Price. Testimony continued in the Faith Hedgepeth murder trial with the lead investigator, Johnny Britt, taking the stand Tuesday. He was asked about several pieces of evidence that weren't collected at the crime scene the night Hedgepeth was found in 2012. That includes hand towels near the bathroom sink that weren't tested. Britt was also asked about a trash can in the bathroom that wasn't collected.
12: I'm assuming that you have information that it wasn't searched.
22: I can't find it in any of the reports that it was searched, and I don't have any photographs showing that it was searched.
12: Okay, I guess I can't speak to that because I wasn't the one that executed the search warrant.
5: In 2021, Miguel Olivares was arrested and charged in the deadly crime. Early voting in our state begins tomorrow with some big federal, state, and local races on the ballot for the midterms. Guilford County Board of Elections Director Charlie Collicott told WGHP.
23: There's a lot to training, from how to check in a voter, how to look at their photo ID, how are we distributing ballots, how does the ballot tabulator work. Voters that might have changes with their address or issues with their address.
5: Voters can cast their ballots at any early voting location in the county where they are registered. The early voting period runs through 3 p.m. Saturday, October 31st. A gavel-shattering moment rocked the Rocky Mount City Council yesterday as Mayor Sandy Roberson struck his wooden mallet so hard it broke. During a heated public comment session, a woman was escorted out by police before finishing her remarks. The incident drew criticism from another council member who questioned whether the mayor would have treated a white woman the same way. Roberson defended his actions, saying he must maintain order during council meetings. President Trump will be in North Carolina next week for a campaign rally in Greenville. The Trump 47 committee announced Tuesday that the president will headline a midterm campaign rally on Tuesday, October 20th. The location for the rally has not yet been announced. Attorney General Jeff Jackson has announced an app to ensure gas stations are following the suspension of the gas tax. Jackson said the NC Fuel Check app will put the state's major gas retailers on notice that the law requires the suspension of the 41 cent per gallon gas tax through November 30th. Jackson says it's simply a matter of enforcing the law.
24: And it doesn't simply become windfall profits for gas stations across our state.
5: Jackson also issued letters to gas retailers and distributors to notify them that the law requires them to pass their tax savings on to customers. With the start of the North Carolina State Fair tomorrow, state inspectors have been checking to make sure all of the rides are safe. State Labor Commissioner Luke Farley told reporters at the fairgrounds that his staff will continue to monitor rides throughout the 10-day fair.
25: We will have inspectors on site making rounds all throughout the fair, the run of the fair, checking on these rides and talking to the operators to make sure that things are working the way they should.
5: There's heightened awareness over ride safety after a death this week of a man on a roller coaster at Six Flags Over Georgia in Atlanta. Several rides at the Carowinds Amusement Park near Charlotte have also been shut down as a result. Your WPTF forecast: sunny today with a high near 92. Tonight, mostly clear with a low around 65. And tomorrow, sunny with a high near 90. Right now, it is clear and 67 degrees. I'm Lisa Price, WPTF News.
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5: Good morning. I'm Lisa Price. I hope you're having a wonderful day. It is Wednesday. You made it to hump day. Hooray! Only two more days until the weekend and the state fair starts tomorrow. All kinds of excitement going on. Coming up this hour, we're going to talk about a lot of things like how confident are us, or U.S., or us adults, I should say, about the future of work in an AI world, and something that a lot of us in our 50s go through, which is menopause, and let's define that. But first, let's head out to the Johnson Hyundai Traffic Center and check in with Brandon Wright and see how it's looking out there. Brandon, how's it going?
0: Yes, Lisa, we've cleared a few more of our accidents this morning, and then 140 westbound near South Saunders in Raleigh. They're clear that from the left lane and median, giving you your attention to back and that left lane. Unfortunately, South Raleigh traffic still struggling to move around between Rock Quarry Road and your US 1440 ramps. Raleigh's Beltline is still full this morning between I-87 and Lake Boone Trail. North Raleigh traffic also still pretty sluggish between Lewisburg Road and Six Forks Road. Durham's 885 northbound traffic trying to recover from their early morning incident, but still congested between Cornwallis and TW Alexander. 40 east in Durham also puts you on the brakes between NC-54 through 885 ramps. One north end from Apex, pretty sluggish between East William Street up through Tryon Road. Looks like our last remaining open incident that we're monitoring is US 401 northbound approaching Simpkins. Left lane impacted, delays just south of Garner there for you. I'm Brandon Wright. That's the latest from the Johnson Hyundai Traffic Center.
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7: Your Wednesday forecast, it'll be mostly sunny with a high near 92, and then tonight, mostly clear with a low around 65. Tomorrow, sunny with a high near 90. Tomorrow night, partly cloudy with a low around 64.
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5: Good morning. I'm Lisa Price. I hope you're having a wonderful day. It is 8:12. Today's Wednesday, October 14th. Right now, it is clear, 67 degrees. We're going to have a high today of 92. So just expect, it's going to be really hot out there. So not a lot of fun, but you know what? With the fair coming this weekend, it is supposed to be absolutely beautiful. You know, Wake Tech is spotlighting proposed investments in the hands-on training that helps students prepare for technical careers across Wake County. The $149.1 million Wake Tech Workforce Forward bond on the November 3rd ballot includes $12 million to expand skilled trades training at Southern Wake campuses. Wake Tech President Scott Rawls joined Jeff Hamlin to discuss how the bond would benefit the community college.
13: Tell us more about the Wake Tech Workforce Forward bond.
14: Sure, appreciate the opportunity. So our Workforce Forward bond, which is on the upcoming November ballot, supports Wake Tech in our specialized facilities that allow us to grow workforce in areas where we have high demand and also in programs where we currently have wait lists. And the more people we can move off of wait list and into the workforce, it means more first responders, more public safety workers, healthcare workers, technicians, and skilled tradespeople that we need in our communities and our economy right now.
13: Now, how would this impact potentially the Southern Wake campus?
14: The Southern Wake campus is where a lot of the funding in this particular bond would be focused. Let me just step back and say this is we've had two previous bonds that we've been very fortunate that residents of Wake County have overwhelmingly supported. This bond is smaller. It's only about 40% of what the previous two bonds have been. This bond does not have as much freestanding facilities. We don't really need as many new buildings, but what we have to do now is really come behind and do strategic renovation. So thanks to the new Advanced Technology Center we'll have in Wendell, now we can move into older facilities and renovate previous shops that were used for other things and classrooms to have more electrical labs, more HVAC labs, more welding labs. We would also renovate our heavy equipment program area, which is a really important program for us, as well as construction management, which is now one of the largest programs and growing programs at Wake Tech. So all of those would be incorporated in things that would happen on that southern campus.
13: And another area that could expand is the Rick Hendricks Center for Automotive Excellence. For those who've never been there, what is that?
14: Yeah, it's unique because it's a relatively new building. It was part of our bond back about 8 years ago, and through this new facility we were able to grow from 85 students approximately to now 550 students. And back then we had 100 people on the waiting list, but we still have about 80 students on the waiting list. So we need to squeeze out even more lab space in that facility, so it'll allow us to vertically stack cars that we have now. We now have about 100 cars all around that particular facility. We work with all the major different dealers and what are called OEMs. And so with those cars, the more we can vertically stack those, then it gives us more lab space, and that'll give us even more students that have than the 550 we're serving right now at Wake Tech.
13: Wow. That's a lot of cars to be around that area.
14: It is a lot of cars. That's why they need to stack them.
13: I would expect nothing, though, for something named after Rick Hendricks, having a lot of, obviously, has had success for decades in NASCAR. So this overall is part of a proposed workforce program expansion that totals around $41 million, right?
14: That's correct. That's the part of, particularly the workforce expansion deals with the growth of the technician areas that I mentioned. What's also will be part of expansion, in addition to that, is expanding in our public safety, first responder, and our healthcare programs. So one of the part that's in addition to that, that's part of the overall bond, is we will complete our new fire and rescue center. We have, if you're ever driving by our campus in Wendell, you'll see new towers going up. One's a big climbing tower and one's a multi-story fire tower. What we'll complete that is a freestanding facility that allows us to store safely the, as firefighters call them, the apparatus, which means fire trucks to all us lay people, but also have the space there where our students who are a part of the fire academies in Wake County, our future firefighters, will go be able to decontaminate after being in the fire tower, have specialized labs, simulation in terms of classroom and space in that facility that is right beside all the outdoor type spaces that they have to replicate fires and other types of things that they have to respond to. So, you know, this bond for us, which again I mentioned, is smaller than our previous bonds, but the renovations are primarily focused on the technicians and the skilled tradespeople that we need, as well as the first responders and healthcare workers. As part of a previous bond, we're able to move into a new simulation hospital. We're going to expand our nursing program and our imaging radiography program significantly, but right behind it, through this bond, we hope to be able to come in and renovate, really expand some of our dental labs that will allow us to train more dental hygienists, which is another area where we have waiting lists now. Well, we can't take all the students who want to come into that program. So wow. These expansions strategically allow us to move to help alleviate waiting lists and get people into the public safety, healthcare, and technician and trades jobs that we badly need in our growing community.
13: Yeah, it sounds like it's a source of demand, and the demand growing with each and every day. And of course, you mentioned that the Southern Wake campus of Wake Tech is the original campus, and this bond, if it is passed, would wind up going to renovate facilities there as well.
5: As well, yes, definitely. So if you want to hear the rest of that interview, head over to WPTF.com. 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Now let's head out to the Johnson Hyundai Traffic Center and get the latest from Brandon Wright. All right, Brandon, we have not had a good morning. Please tell me it's getting better.
0: You know, Lisa, it is getting a little better now that we've cleared a lot of our accidents this morning. We still have an accident scene that we're monitoring. This one just south of Garner, US 401 northbound, also that's Fayetteville Road. The left lane currently tied up near Simpkins Road. So that's causing some minor delays for you working through Garner into the capital city this morning. But we're seeing a lot of relief on Raleigh's Beltline. It's still busy, but with those accidents cleared approaching, you know, the Beltline from 87 southbound, we're seeing those Beltline lanes still move a lot better. But between I-87 and Lake Bloom Trail, just expect a slow grind. Definitely moving slower than you like. It's not staying still like it was, so that's an upgrade. In the south of Raleigh, we're watching 40 westbound move a little bit better this morning between Rockport Road and your US 1440 ramps. North Raleigh traffic, still some full lanes on 540 westbound between Lewisburg Road and Creedmoor Road. One north traffic in from Apex also continues to be full lanes between East William Street up through 1010 Road. In Durham, it's 885 northbound and southbound. Just full lanes both directions between Ellis and I-40. Just expect to move a lot slower than you'd like. 40 eastbound in Durham also keeping you busy between NC-54 through your 885 ramps this morning if you're trying to get an RDU. And then just working 40 east around your airport exits. Things a little sluggish for you this morning. 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I'm Brandon Wright. That's the latest from the Johnson Hyundai Traffic Center.
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7: Your Wednesday forecast, it'll be mostly sunny with a high near 92, and then tonight, mostly clear with a low around 65. Tomorrow, sunny with a high near 90. Tomorrow night, partly cloudy with a low around 64.
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5: Good morning, I'm Lisa Price. It's Wednesday, October 14th. I know I said it last hour, but I'm going to say it again and embarrass him again. It is my son's birthday, and happy birthday, baby. I love you. All right, so it is also WPTF News Time's 8:23. It's sunny, 67 degrees. We're going to hit 91, may even break some records today. But, you know, I want to talk about something completely different right now. Feel like some kind of different television show. But Dr. Alyssa Dweck is chief medical officer of Bonafide Health and Menopause Society, and she's a certified practitioner. We're going to talk about the hidden side of menopause no one talks about. Welcome to the show, Dr. Dweck.
22: Thank you for having me, Lisa. Good to be here.
5: Is that the proper way to say your name?
22: Yes, thank you.
5: You're welcome. Okay, so 71% of women your survey showed were not prepared for how disruptive symptoms would be, and it's getting worse. Now, what are we talking about when we look at those disruptive, symptoms? Because, well, put it this way, I'm 59. I've been through this.

0: causes symptoms that are sometimes not easily recognized as hormonal symptoms. So our bona fide sixth annual state of menopause survey, where we looked at 2,000 women's responses, revealed that the cognitive and emotional symptoms during this perimenopausal transition were the most disruptive symptoms at all and really disconcerting. So it's kind of surpassed the typical hot flashes and night sweats mm-hmm. as the most disruptive symptoms.
1: Well, and I'm glad they're finally recognizing that, because it's something you go through as a woman and you don't realize it. And because it wasn't talked about previously by doctors or really anyone else, we didn't really know we were in perimenopause, potentially in our 40s and early 50s, and how it can make us overwhelmed by everyday life. What else did the survey show? Because this is the sixth annual state of menopause survey that you've done.
0: Right. Well, I think the most interesting thing is that there was a real change with an 8% increase in concerns about anxiety, depression, and mental health when compared to surveys in the past. After all, think about estrogen and progesterone. Mm-hmm. They act throughout the body, and changes in these hormones not only result in physical discomfort like hot flashes or musculoskeletal joint pain, but they interrupt sleep. Progesterone specifically is a calming hormone, so when it's volatile and then really decreased, sleep can be horribly disrupted. It also interferes with the production of various neurotransmitters in the brain that are feel-good chemicals like serotonin and dopamine. So changes in hormones can result in mental health changes as a result of this. One final thing is that existing anxiety and depression can become worse. Symptoms can become more noticeable with hormone changes. So I think this is what really came out during the survey.
1: Well, and brain fog. You know, people don't talk about the brain fog that you feel, but you do have that sense that you can't make connections the way you used to. And, you know, I guess what should women look for now when evaluating treatment options, and where can they go for trustworthy, clinically backed information, doctor? Because, you know, it's really hard. You don't want to trust everything you read online.
0: Without question. Look, there are alternatives to hormone therapy, which is considered the gold standard for hot flashes and night sweats and prevention of bone loss. But there are some other non-hormonal drugs available, some newly approved. There are some very well-studied, clinically backed supplements, such as those from Bonafide. Lifestyle really matters. Diet, exercise, sleep hygiene, stress management, all of these things matter in regard to treatment, including CBT. We have a wealth of information on our website at hellobonafide.com. Please check that out for some credible and medically validated information that will be helpful.
1: And also check out the site and go to the blogs and check on the authors and click on Alyssa Dweck, because you will learn more about her. She has a lot of bona fides herself. So you have a lot that you can share with us. And, you know, the last thing I'm going to say, and I know we're going a little long, doctor, but, you know, it seems like menopausal symptoms don't necessarily go away. They can come back at any time, and that's no fun either.
0: Well, that's why we're lucky to have a big toolbox with lots of management strategies to help along the way.
1: Well, that's why you go to the site. So thank you so much for being with us, and I hope you have a wonderful day.
0: Thank you.
1: Okay, let's head out to the Johnson Hyundai Traffic Center and check in with Brandon Wright. I you're lucky to be a man, Brandon. That's all I got to say. So, how are people's temperatures doing on the roads today?
2: Probably a few people annoyed. You know, they're not getting to where they want to probably fast enough, especially if you're on Raleigh's Beltline right now. Just that lingering congestion from earlier accidents on 87 slowing your approach to the Beltline, keeping you busy between I-87 and Lake Boone Trail. Pretty much same story coming in from Apex right now. One north traffic pretty sluggish between East William Street up through Tryon Road. In Durham, 885 northbound and southbound, still just heavy congestion this morning between US 70 on 885 and your 40 eastbound ramps. A 40 eastbound in Durham also keeping you busy between NC 54 through your 885 ramps this morning as you maybe try to work towards Research Triangle Park. North Raleigh traffic also keeping you a little busy between Lewisburg Road and Falls of Noose on 5.

0: 40. And we're still watching them be slow on U.S. 401 northbound. That's coming in just south of Garner this morning, where they're still cleaning up an early morning accident. I'm Brandon Wright. That's the latest from the Johnson Hyundai Traffic Center.
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3: Your Wednesday forecast, it'll be mostly sunny with a high near 92, and then tonight, mostly clear with a low around 65. Tomorrow, sunny with a high near 90. Tomorrow night, partly cloudy with a low around 64.
4: NCN News, I'm Mike Bailey. North Carolina Attorney General Jeff Jackson has launched a website to help ensure drivers are getting relief of the gas pump. At a news conference on Tuesday, Jackson said,
5: if you choose to break this law and create windfall profits, it is going to cost you more when our office knocks on your door.
4: Speaking with reporters before boarding Marine One on Tuesday, President Trump was asked if the U.S. has stopped sharing intelligence with Ukraine after Kyiv said it had no early warning from partners about a Russian ballistic missile strike.
6: Yeah, we haven't. We helped them. But we're really helping them get to a final answer. We want the war ended. We are helping them, and we are sharing intel. We want the war to end. So we're working with them and with Russia on getting the war to end.
4: The president will be in Greenville next Tuesday. The Vatican says that Pope Leo spent a peaceful night at Rome's Gemelli Hospital after doctors removed the lower lobe of his right lung and confirmed he has lung cancer. The Vatican said that doctors were waiting for results of further tests. Warsaw commissioners voted no confidence in Mayor Wesley Boykin and Commissioner Ebony Wills-Wells during a town meeting this week. No confidence votes comes as Boykin and Wills-Wells came into possession of a document that contains personal information of town employees and they are not permitted to have access to. Commissioner Wills-Wells tells WITN,
7: I do not know where it came from. I just know that a town employee brought it to me in confidence, and they entrusted that the matter would be addressed properly.
4: With the start of the North Carolina State Fair on Thursday, state inspectors have been checking to make sure all of the rides are safe. State Labor Commissioner Luke Farley told reporters at the fairgrounds that his staff will continue to monitor rides.
8: We will have inspectors on site making rounds all throughout the fair, the run of the fair, checking on these rides.
4: You're listening to NCN News. At a news conference on Tuesday, White House Press Secretary Katie Zakaria was asked how she sees her new role after serving as a conservative commentator.
9: I get to do what I was doing on the outside already, which was hoping to amplify, multiply, and expand upon President Trump's incredible agenda for the American people. And what I hope to do in this position is to take that into an official capacity and only build on, only amplify, and only multiply to the extent possible all of the wins he's making for Americans.
4: Thousands of people in the triad could lose their health coverage next year if they don't keep up with new Medicaid rules. That applies across the state. Tracy Murphy with Randolph County's Department of Social Services told WFMY.
10: We're basically doubling the workload for our staff members. It also includes verification of work requirements and exemptions. We don't yet have the policy procedures for what that's going to look like.
4: Inflation likely worsened in September in one of the last price reports the government will issue before the midterm elections that have been heavily defined by concerns over affordability. Selma Blair's accused of attacking two flight attendants and assaulting a police officer and nurse. Many passengers on Tuesday were dealing with the aftermath of what officials at the Raleigh-Durham International Airport describe as intermittent ground stops a day earlier. More than 60 flights were delayed because of a fiber optics cable cut. This year's North Carolina State Fair, which begins on Thursday, will feature what top state officials say is the biggest Ferris wheel to ever grace the event. Meanwhile, Ag Commissioner Steve Troxler tells NCN News.
11: For me, it's just so exciting to me to be in one place that I love, and that's the State Fair.
4: Mike Rayley, NCN News.
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19: Good morning. It's Wednesday, October 14th. I'm Lisa Price. High today near 92. Right now it is sunny and 68 degrees. 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
20: More information is coming to your windshield. This is Jeff Gilbert with the Car Chronicles. Supplier Forvia working with Distance Technologies and their CEO, Uro Contore, on more elaborate head-up displays right on the windshield in front of you that can do things like overlay arrows on the road for your navigation system.
21: You can have very clear guidance, for example, for lanes. You will know that I follow this green line, and no matter how complex the intersection, I follow that one, I'm going to get to where I need to be.
20: They can put more info on the head-up display as well, and also only put up that info when you need it to be there.
21: Let's say that there's a deer on the side of the road. It wakes up. It blossoms for that moment. There's a deer. Do, like, be cautious. Or child is coming to the side of the road. It blossoms for that moment and then shrinks away.
20: These systems could be on a production vehicle in the next few years. With the Car Chronicles, I'm Jeff Gilbert.
19: Very interesting. That's progressive. All right. Boy, stopping those accidents would be nice. Let's head out to the Johnson Hyundai Traffic Center, though, and get the latest on this morning's traffic with Brandon Wright. How's it going out there, Brandon?
0: Yes, Lisa, we see why there's such a slowdown coming out of Apex, and we have an accident blocking your left lane there, 1010 Road on US 1 northbound. Now, those delays keeping you busy in advance of East William Street, so you'll definitely need to be past 1010 before you're able to get back up to the posted speed limit. But there's a slowdown just after Tryon Road approaching the Cary Parkway, so again, just sluggish even through that small stretch. The Raleigh's Beltline is still pretty full this morning as well between I-87 and Lake Boone Trail. South Raleigh traffic on 40 westbound still moving a little sluggish between Hammond Road and Gorman Street. Durham's 885 northbound and southbound still heavy delays both directions between Ellis and I-40, making it difficult to move around the Bull City. 40 eastbound also pretty heavily delayed in Durham between NC-54 through your 885 ramps. I'm Brandon Wright. That's the latest from the Johnson Hyundai Traffic Center.
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2: Your Wednesday forecast, it'll be mostly sunny with a high near 92, and then tonight, mostly clear with a low around 65. Tomorrow, sunny with a high near 90. Tomorrow night, partly cloudy with a low around 64.
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19: Good morning. It's Wednesday, October 14th. Happy hump day. Yeah, you made it through half the week. Only two more days left, and the fair starts tomorrow. All kinds of excitement and fun in the area. It's going to be sunny with a high near 92. Right now, it is sunny and 68. WPTF News Time is 8:42, and it is time for our monthly check-in with the town of Garner. And joining us, we're happy to have with us Garner Councilmember Phil Matthews. How you doing?
26: Well, good morning. Good morning, Lisa, from Garner, America. So.
19: Exactly.
26: Absolutely. And I wake up to you every morning. And then on Saturday, Mike and Rufus, we get a chance to chat now and then. But thank you for letting us chat this morning with you.
19: I love it. Well, Mr. Matthews, one of your duties is serving as liaison to the Garner Veterans Advisory Committee. I feel a great deal for veterans. I worked at VA for a number of years, and my father, of course, was a veteran. Tell us why this is an important role for you, though, as a council member.
26: Well, personally, for me, I've had about 20 years in the military, and I'm a Vietnam veteran, one of that lasting group. And personally, the mayor tapped me for it because of my background, and plus I enjoy working with these guys. And the committee, advisory committee, we do a lot, and most, like you mentioned earlier, support veterans. And the committee is made up of a certain amount of veterans and some citizens at large, and we rotate positions around and tenures on that board. But we most certainly support vets. We have a beautiful memorial we'll talk about in a minute out there, and we help with the maintenance on that. Veterans Day is a big project for us, and we're really involved with that, as well as Memorial Day. So,
19: yes.
26: We are a very veteran-friendly community out here and support our military. So, yes, we have a lot of duties on that particular committee, and I got a great crew on there.
19: It sounds like it. I mean, the town of Garner, the whole state really has a connection with veterans and the military. And, you know, it's so nice to have that kind of protection and have the people that are willing to serve. But tell me some of the recent initiatives of the Veterans Advisory Committee. What are y'all working on?
26: Well, we got Veterans Day coming up in November, and this is a big event for us every year. And and we hold it at the Averysboro Road Baptist Church. It's one of the big churches right here on Averysboro Road in beautiful Garner. And it starts with a band. This year we have the Wake Christian Academy band performing, and they'll be providing music. And the program, it starts at 11, and it's free to everyone to attend, whether you live in Garner or not. And this year, our keynote speaker is going to be Brigadier General Reginald McClam. Now, he is a Garner native, and I was in the same graduating speakers with Speaker Brigadier General Meyer from last year. So we're very honored to have him and hear what he has to say. And plus, we will honor this year a Korean War veteran. Last year, we had two World War II veterans, and not many of them left.
19: No, there's not.
26: And one of them celebrated over 100 years this year, and he's about as active as you and I.
19: Yes.
26: And,
19: we're
26: stepping up to the Korean War era to do some honors this year. So it is a very big event, and everybody's invited to come on out and be with us.
19: Oh, I'll have to do that. You know, and I'm so glad you're focusing on Korea. My father was a veteran of the Korean War or Korean conflict, whatever you're calling it nowadays.
26: We'll call it a war. People got shot.
19: That's correct. I completely agree. Councilman, but Lake Benson Park, just such a beautiful place to have the Veterans Memorial. It's so neat. What other things are you going to be doing that day? Just tell me all about it. When does it get started? What you're going to do on Veterans Day?
26: Okay, it kicks off at 11 at the Averysboro Church. Now, after that Civil War, everybody's invited down to Lake Benson Park, as you mentioned, just on the south near Lake Benson out there. And it's a beautiful park, and that's where our memorial is. And the memorial was a lot of funds were raised by the town of Garner as well as Wake County helped us, and it was dedicated back in 2013. And it's lit up from dawn to dusk, and we just added some more lights last week. So it's a beautiful glow out there at night when you drive by with all the flags and the stones. And it's kind of a walk-through. As you walk through, you see people have purchased bricks dedicating and remembering veterans. And you don't have to be from Garner to have a brick out there, by the way. And we call it the Memorial's Walkway of Honor. And a lot of people just come out there and meditate and sit. We've got benches out there. And you can purchase a brick to honor somebody by going to GarnerVeteransMemorial.org and get that. But that's where we hold our Memorial Day out there, and it's a very emotional time out there. And we'll have tents and speakers, and we'll lay wreaths out there. And it's a good place for veterans or just people want some sit-down time, just kind of reflect back on it. And I kind of call it hallowed ground, because a lot of times I just go out there and sit and just take it easy and think about things.
19: I think that's a great way to describe it. You know, and Garner is really known as being veteran-friendly. You know, it's just a community that is so friendly no matter what. And that perception really gained strength with the addition of, and I want you to tell me all about this, VA's new outpatient clinic. So what's going on?
26: Absolutely. As a matter of fact, I just about could throw a rock and hit it from where I live out of.
19: I like that.
26: That's what I tell them. Uh-huh. And I used to use the veterans system up in Durham, but it's a long drive. And
19: it
26: Durham is.
19: It is
26: not as friendly as Garner, shall we say.
19: That's correct. And, it's not.
26: So we opened the clinic in the summer of 2025 in Garner, and it's almost a 250,000-foot square-foot outpatient facility on Benson Road, just the south side of town. Easy to get to. And they have a lot of primary care services and also an urgent care services. I've walked in a time or two without an appointment had hearing tests done out there, eye tests done out there, and it's full of veterans, all ages, male and female, and you see a lot of families, and they're very friendly. That's one of the most things. And when you walk in the front door, you'll see volunteer vets. They'll be wearing their caps, they're there to help you. What do you need? Where do you need to go? And they'll walk you down to it, get you processed. And so we encourage all the vets. Southern Wake, Johnson, Harnett, they're coming in from everywhere. It's so easy to get to versus the center in Durham. But one in Durham is a fabulous facility, but we're a little more easier to get to, and large parking facilities, and he's a driver with a golf cart. He rides around, so if you haven't walked, he'll pick you right up at your car and bring you right up to the front door. So
19: that's wonderful.
26: Get out there and get processed, and you're part of the Garner family at that point.
19: Oh, that's wonderful. It definitely serves Southern Wake County and Johnston County. But thank you so much for joining us, Councilmember Phil Matthews. I really enjoyed hearing about everything you're going to do for Veterans Day, that you're going to honor, you know, the Korean War veterans, and just moving forward and how you just embrace the community and the veterans in your community. Thank you so much for being with me today.
26: Thank you for allowing me to share with you. And as always, you're welcome in to Garner America.
19: Well, thank you so much. I travel through Garner quite often. Thank you. Have a great day, Councilman. Now let's head out to the Johnson Hyundai Traffic Center and check in with Brandon Wright. You know, Veterans Day is such a special day that we get to take time and honor people that put their lives ahead of us. So, you know, for a good cause. How's it going out there? Is the traffic calming down finally, Brandon?
0: You know, Lisa, at one point I thought we were going to finish out the morning pretty calm, but, you know, we had that accident pop up on US 1 northbound just before you get to 1010 Road. It's tying up the left lane, and that's causing a big backup, almost back to the 540 toll road this morning as you try to get out of the peak city. So the closer you get to Tryon Road, the better off you are with being able to get up to the posted speed limit. Now, if you're on Raleigh's Beltline, you're still experiencing some full lanes there this morning between I-87 and Lake Boone Trail. Same story in North Raleigh on 540 westbound. It's just keeping you busy between Capitol Boulevard and Creedmoor Road. Durham is where we're really also seeing some heavy volume this morning on 885 northbound and southbound, just between US 70 and 40 both directions. Just expect to ride those brakes more than you'd actually like to this morning, and more than they'd actually like you to. And 40 eastbound in Durham also keeping you busy between NC 54 all the way down to about Harrison Avenue this morning. That's more of a sun glare delay, the sun catching your eyes, slowing you down this morning, but just a slow grind around the triangle. 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I'm Brandon Wright. That's the latest from the Johnson Hyundai Traffic Center.
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2: Your Wednesday forecast, it'll be mostly sunny with a high near 92, and then tonight, mostly clear with a low around 65. Tomorrow, sunny with a high near 90. Tomorrow night, partly cloudy with a low around 64.
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19: Good morning, it's Wednesday, October 14th. 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Jeff?
10: NCN Sports, I'm Jeff Hamlin. Andrei Svechnikov's power play goal at 13:56 of the third period lifted the Carolina Hurricanes to a 4-2 win over the Washington Capitals at the Lenovo Center in Raleigh last night. Svechnikov finished with 3 points, including 2 goals. Mark Jankowski added his 5th goal in 5 games as the Canes won it 6 straight. Sebastian Aho extended his point-scoring streak to 7 games with 2 assists. Duke is the pick to finish first in the ACC in men's basketball. The Blue Devils received 45 of the 48 first-place votes during ACC tip-off in Charlotte last week. Virginia picked to finish 2nd, Louisville 3rd, Miami 4th, North Carolina 5th, NC State picked to finish 8th, Wake Forest 14th. Duke's John Blackwell and Patrick Gamba have been selected to the ACC preseason all-first team. Duke's Joaquin Boucher is the ACC preseason rookie of the year. Duke is also the preseason favorite to finish first in ACC women's basketball. The Blue Devils received 49 of 76 first-place votes. Louisville is picked to finish 2nd, North Carolina 3rd, NC State 5th, and Wake Forest 16th. Duke's Toby Fournier, NC State's Camille Pierre, and Zoe Brooks are all on the preseason All-ACC first team. Duke's Autumn Fleury and Bella Flemings and North Carolina's Kate Harpering are on the All-ACC preseason freshman first team. Tampa Bay Rays have even the American League Championship Series. Former Hickory Crawdad Liam Hicks had a 2-run single as the Rays scored 3 unearned runs on the 4th to beat the Cleveland Guardians 3-1 at Tropicana Field. Former Carolina Mudcat Freddie Peralta struck out 6 in 6 innings to earn the win. The best of 7 series now tied at 1 game apiece. You're listening to Sports from NCN. North Carolina Courage striker Ashley Sanchez scored a goal as the United States women's national team played to a 2-2 tie with Spain in a friendly at Subaru Park in Chester, Pennsylvania. Former Duke Blue Devil Michelle Cooper assisted on the game-tying goal from Mallory Swanson. Los Angeles Rams right tackle Alaric Johnson has been suspended 2 games by the NFL for punching Buffalo Bills linebacker and former NC State star Bradley Chubb after Monday night's game. Jackson is eligible to appeal under the collective bargaining agreement. A jury returned a mixed verdict in the assault and battery trial against Tyreek Hill, finding the former NFL wide receiver liable for 2 counts of battery, but not liable for the remaining 8 claims made by his estranged wife. That's sports. I'm Jeff Hamlin on NCN.
19: Thanks, Jeff. And before you go, in a much-anticipated grudge match, North Carolina State ended a long losing streak against their arch rivals on this day 24 years ago. Jeff Hamlin is here, and he has the details on this day in North Carolina sports history.
10: On this day in 2000, NC State defeated North Carolina 38-20 in front of over 50,000 fans at Keenan Stadium. Coach Rick Jackson scored 2 touchdowns in the 4th quarter as the Wolfpack ended a 7-game losing streak to the Tar Heels. Mike O'Kane, 9 months removed from being fired as State's head coach, was UNC's offensive coordinator. Wolfpack quarterback Phillip Rivers threw to Ryan Peterson for the game's opening touchdown. On this day in 2007, the Carolina Panthers defeated the Arizona Cardinals 25-10 at University of Phoenix Stadium, trailing 10-9 going into the 4th quarter. Panthers quarterback Vinny Testaverde threw a 65-yard touchdown pass to Steve Smith to take the lead for good. D'Angelo Williams secured the win with a 13-yard touchdown run. Williams rushed for 121 yards. Smith made 10 receptions for 136 yards. That's this day in North Carolina sports history. I'm Jeff Hamlin.
19: Thanks, Jeff. Now let's head out to the Johnson Hyundai Traffic Center and get one last check on traffic. Brandon, how's it going out there?
0: Yes, there may be hope for people coming in from Apex on 1 North. They just cleared that left lane and median for you of that accident near 1010 Road. So with that left lane, hopefully traffic can get back to the posted speed limit, but we're still seeing heavy delays back to the 540 toll roads. Still sluggish on you for you this morning. A 440 westbound between I-87 and Lake Boone Trail in Durham. 885 northbound and southbound to continue to keep you busy between US 70 all the way down to your 40 ramps. 540 in North Raleigh slowing you down between Capitol Boulevard and Six Forks Road. And in South Raleigh, 40 westbound keeps you busy between Hammond Road and Gorman Street. I'm Brandon Wright. That's the latest in the Johnson Hyundai Traffic Center.
19: Thanks, Brandon. Your WPTF forecast, sunny today with a high near 92. Tonight, clear, a low around 65. Tomorrow, sunny, a high near 90. And Friday, sunny, a high near 89. Right now, it is sunny and 70 degrees. Hopefully it'll stay that way, too. Stay with us as the news continues. 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
12: Breaking news this hour from Town Hall. I'm Rich Thomason. Inflation heated up last month. It came in hotter than analysts were expecting. The consumer price index rose 3.7% from a year ago, up 0.6% month over month. High gasoline prices played a big role in fueling the increase. Arizona and Montana are on President Trump's itinerary today. He'll campaign for Republicans running in the midterms. The other day in Alaska, he had a dire prediction should a blue wave wash over that state.
13: They will destroy everything that we've built. We've built something in Alaska as an example. That's nobody's ever seen anything like it. They will destroy it. They will terminate it. They'll terminate all the jobs, all the oil deals, all the everything that we've made. We've done things. I've done more for this state than any other state in the union.
12: Pope Leo is said to be resting peacefully after cancer surgery at Rome's Gemelli Hospital. Correspondent Nick Harper says the operation lasted roughly 90 minutes.
14: Doctors say Pope Leo was diagnosed with lung cancer during surgery, with doctors removing part of his lung, the lower lobe on his right lung. The Vatican confirmed the news after the surgery and added the diagnosis had been suspected.
12: Bank of America is being slapped with a big fine.
15: The U.S. Treasury announced on Tuesday over $1.2 billion in penalties against the nation's second largest bank for the alleged violation of anti-money laundering and sanction laws. The Treasury says the fines stem from the bank's failure to report over $5 billion in suspicious transactions, including some that were indicative of Chinese money laundering networks. The fine comes days after American Express was hit with a $350 million penalty over similar allegations. I'm Mark Mayfield.
12: On Wall Street, stock futures in the red, the Dow futures down 85 points, NASDAQ futures off 159. More on these stories, townhall.com.
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27: 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Reuters Institute says we're now one of the top news brands in the nation. 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
29: I'm John Champion. Today marks the sixth day of testimony in the murder trial of the man accused of killing UNC student Faith Hedgepeth in 2012. On Tuesday, forensic scientist Summer Maffitt testified that a palm print found on a blue wine bottle was identified as the left palm of defendant Miguel Enrique Salguero Alvarez, based on a comparison with a known print submitted to the crime lab. North Carolina Attorney General Jeff Jackson launched a website Tuesday to help ensure drivers are getting relief at the gas pump. At a news conference on Tuesday, Jackson said,
1: every gas station in town is charging $3.60, and one of them is charging $4, they're going to get a phone call from me.
29: According to Attorney General Jackson, the State Department of Justice will also review publicly available gas prices to look for outliers, such as stations with prices that are much higher than comparable businesses nearby. A gavel-shattering moment rocked the Rocky Mount City Council Tuesday as Mayor Sandy Roberson struck his gavel so hard it broke during a heated public comment session. A woman was escorted out by police before finishing her remarks. The incident drew criticism from another council member who questioned whether the mayor would have treated a white woman the same way. Roberson defended his action, saying he must maintain order during council meetings. As development continues to expand across Wake County and across the state, some farmers are turning to farmland preservation programs to help keep their land and agriculture and pass family farms to future generations as pressure from developers grows to sell the land. Farmer John Burt tells ABC 11,
3: "This used to just be a sleepy little country road, and nobody was on the road. So we've been on this farm for 10 generations, counting my kids now, for over 270 years.
29: Your WPTF forecast, sunny today with a high near 92. Tonight, mostly clear, low around 65. Thursday, sunny with a high near 90. John Champion, WPTF News.
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1: All right, here we go. We got a very, very big show today. One of the guests will be Rich Lowry, editor of the National Review. We're also going to talk to Reince Priebus. Reince Priebus recently ran the RNC. Talks about what it's going to take for the Republicans to push back against tradition and history and actually keep a chamber or two in this midterm election. President of the United States got to get the Hustle Award. Let's see. Where's he been? Oklahoma. He's been in Texas. Where's he been? He's been in Nebraska. He's been in Ohio. He's been in Tennessee. He's been in Florida, obviously. And then he went yesterday to Alaska. Today he's going to Montana and probably back to Ohio again. Why? He wants to get his people out. He knows he maybe can't convert Democrats. And independents are a little upset right now about some cost of things. But he wants to get his people out. If he can get them to go, he knows how they'll vote. If they could go and actually vote. Let's get to the victory.
2: Number three.
3: Certainly, we were expecting some kind of escalation from Iran and its proxies, you know, prior to the midterms, and it looks like this is what they've selected to do, making war, obviously, on innocent civilians who are not involved in the conflict whatsoever go in after an international airport.
1: Yeah, that's General Jack Keane. The Houthis are daring us to strike. The results will be their destruction, but also high gas prices. We're going to look at the Trump options. And have we abandoned Ukraine? Reports that we shut off intelligence sharing and Elon Musk shut off Starlink? If so, it's the worst decision since the Afghanistan debacle.
2: Number two.
4: But somehow $30 million magically appeared, then it magically disappeared.
5: Well, I can tell you that is subject of an investigation as well. We're looking at the facts. Based upon the facts, we'll follow them wherever they take us.
1: Solidifying their case, the Ilhan Omar investigation hit warp speed, and the immigration fraud might just go back to her dad. Did he lie to come here all those years ago? Could she be kicked out of Congress and the country?
2: Number one.
6: On November 3rd, we're going to send one of the best and most respected senators in D.C., Dan Sullivan, the real Dan Sullivan. I'm talking about the real Dan Sullivan, not the fake Dan Sullivan.
1: Yeah, there you go. President Trump in Alaska. Packed crowd. Midterms now. President Trump is trying to win every close race as he hits Alaska today. Kansas, too. Is it enough to save the Senate? And could the sleeper for the GOP be Minnesota? Well, we're going to discuss. Why? Because you got the lieutenant governor who is all over. Her fingerprints are all over the massive fraud, right? At the same time, that lieutenant governor Flanagan is going against Michelle Tafoya, who is not known as a rock rib Republican. In fact, she's a new news person. She's known by sports people, and they are that state is sports crazy. I know it for a fact. And the fact that Michelle Tafoya can talk to you about the University of Minnesota basketball and football and the Vikings and what they plan on doing today, and they can bring up working with Al Michaels, don't think that that doesn't matter with people that are up in the air and angry about the way they've been treated by a terrible governor over the last 8 years who knew, at least he knew, not to run again. Lieutenant Governor Flanagan thinks that people will agree that she had nothing to do with all this corruption. But the midterm elections, if I look at the Fox News power polls, it looks like they're projecting now that the House will flip to the Democratic Party. And they think it's going to be 219 to 198. I mean, look, what are power rankings? I don't know how the math is. Fox is great people, but they tend to never really go for Republicans' way in terms of projections. And the Senate, here we go, lean Democrat. New Hampshire and Minnesota, lean. Lean Republican, Kansas. These are the close races. Toss-up, Alaska, Iowa, Missouri, Michigan. Maine, Michigan, Texas, and Ohio. So much will be decided over the next 2 weeks in the midterm election. So that's why getting Reince Priebus on is pretty cool. Here's the president yesterday, cut 25.
6: On November 3rd, we're going to send one of the best and most respected senators in D.C., Dan Sullivan, the real Dan Sullivan. I'm talking about the real Dan Sullivan, not the fake Dan Sullivan. Not the Dan Sullivan put up by the Democrats. No, we can't let that out. That's just cheating. You're terrible. The guy never voted. He never went. Never did anything to fake, and they put him up. Oh, no, I had no idea. I really wanted to run for it. Never even thought about it. They found a guy named Dan Sullivan. They put him up to get a little confused. And actually, by mistake, he got 2.4%. That's a lot. That's too much. That could be the difference. So you got to remember Dan Sullivan, Republican incumbent.
1: All right, so what he's talking about, in case you don't remember, they put up a Dan Sullivan as a teacher with the same exact name. Only thing different is the initial, to try to confuse people. Ranked choice voting says first and second, so it's not going to be outright who got the most first place votes. You combine it with second. I can't really explain the details of it, but I don't like it. Does anybody like it? Dan Sullivan's a fantastic senator. He's actually produced... he was producing for the Biden administration, fighting back when Biden started cutting down the flow of oil and the pipelines. He was pushing back when they stopped the digging and the drilling offshore. And now that Trump got in office, they worked out some sensational deals between the two. So in Texas, the other really intriguing race, you have Tallarico against Paxton. Paxton led a big campaign. Now, where is James Tallarico? He took off between 9 and 14 days because he said he had the flu, which is stunning to me. Is maybe he did. You wouldn't go do a Zoom and say, hey, you know, put a baseball hat on. I'm not feeling well. I don't want to get anybody sick, but this is what I'm thinking about my policies. No, not close. So Ken Paxton, maybe over the next day, had 12 days on his own while money poured in to make a name for himself. Can he close a 2-point gap? Do you know anybody worth the salt that couldn't? So meanwhile, the video comes out, and I don't think it's that big of a deal, of Ken Paxton on New Year's Eve on 2/2025 in Qatar, who wouldn't be, watching the fireworks, and they say in the background with some corrupt individuals. Ken Paxton said, oh, yeah, here's my explanation. This is another politically motivated attack that will nowhere. Like President Trump, Ken Paxton has been politically persecuted for years, and every time voters have been through it, they send him back to office, and then they just talk about being a no big deal. Today, Barack Obama goes to campaign with Sherrod Brown over in Cleveland, and that'll be their version of a pushback. Brown has been around forever. We'll discuss that. So what's it look like right now at the midterms? We'll talk about that in the big picture with Reince Priebus in about 5 minutes. Meanwhile, it's two disturbing stories that make no sense. Over the last 2 days, you know, when I get into the morning, I come in at 3. I'm on the road at 3, put the AirPods in, trying to listen to what's happening overseas and reading all the notes to get ready for the day. And I see this story rolling on the BBC that says that Ukraine is claiming that their intelligence was not shared with the U.S. for the first time since the war started. And for the last 2 days, the Russian missiles have been just hitting into the city of Kyiv without any blocks, without any intelligence. You know what they're hitting? Apartment buildings and schools. And then we find out that Starlink, which aids the attack of the rockets and missiles and drones of the Ukraine, has been shut off. Two stories. President says, I did not shut anything off, but I'm looking at these reports, seeing the damage. We're hearing on the ground now, officials speaking out, Polish officials, Ukrainian officials. It seems to be exactly what happened. And it is the if it is that decision, it's the worst foreign policy decision in America since Joe Biden decided to pull out of Afghanistan. So there's supposed to be an energy ceasefire. They were blowing up power plants last night in Ukraine. Does anybody think that Russia wants peace or an energy ceasefire? General Jack Keane, Cut 14.
3: I think if there is a ceasefire, it'll be violated, and Russia will do that because they have violated every ceasefire that they've had going all the way back to 2014 with the Ukrainians, and every single one in Syria they have violated here.
1: And here's what General Jack Keane says, clearly, because he talks to President Trump all the time. Cut 15.
3: I don't doubt for a minute that Putin, the master pathological liar that he is, has convinced our president that he's genuine and sincere about wanting to make the deal and go to a ceasefire. But what's the evidence of that? Ever since the president's come on board, he's tried to, at a minimum, get a ceasefire and obviously a peace deal. Zelensky has said yes right from the outset, certainly in the aftermath of the original Oval Office meeting that was a disaster for Zelensky, but surely thereafter, he was willing to go to an unconditional ceasefire, and that has been his position ever since.
1: He's 100% right, but there's nobody to deal with. So we do this ridiculous diesel deal with Russia. They get billions of dollars. You know what they're doing? They're funding Iran. And what is Iran doing? Blowing up our bases. So if they're not providing satellite video of our locations of our bases and us in Saudi Arabia, I mean, for example, they blew up an office building inside a building, an office inside a building that contained CIA. The only people that would know that would be Russia. So why would we fuel Russia in any way? Why would we pass the Lindsey Graham bill that says anybody who buys energy from Russia gets tariffed by us and then buy energy from Russia? Incredible. So it makes no sense. General Jack Keane's trying to be diplomatic, as am I, because the president's making some really good foreign policy decisions. This one is a no-brainer bad one. I hope both are not true. But my worry is that they Starlink is out, or at least down on purpose. And my hope is it's not true, but the Wall Street Journal reporting that we cut off intelligence sharing over the last 2 days. I mean, it's got to have happened. Why? Because evidently Witkoff and Kushner threatened it in Florida. Last weekend, they were in talks. When we come back, Rich Lowry joins us from the National Review at the bottom of the hour. Reince Priebus joins us from Wisconsin as he weighs in on what's happening in Minnesota and what's happening around the country, because there's a lot going on. The other big story is Uniting the States, my brand new book, The Six Crucial Moments That Forged the American Miracle, is now out. 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I'll show up once a week, personalize it, make sure you get it for your holiday or event. 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Reince Priebus next.
0: It's Brian Kilmeade.

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13: So what about these financial disclosures? She was given a pass by the House Ethics, but somehow $30 million magically appeared, then it magically disappeared.
14: Well, I can tell you that is subject of an investigation as well. We're looking at the facts. Based upon the facts, we'll follow them wherever they take us.
13: All right, this is your office that's doing this?
14: Yeah.
13: Ooh.
15: We'll see where those facts go, because this looks serious. U.S. Attorney Jeanine Pirro confirming her office is also investigating Ilhan Omar's finances. As we learn, family members have been subpoenaed after the feds raided her D.C. home. Omar's immigration status facing new scrutiny, as suspicions about fraud may reportedly be backed by staff emails. The New York Post reporting, quote, library staff were informed by Omar's congressional staff that her birth year was incorrect. They have from 81 to 82 and requested that we change it to 1982. Omar's congressional staff are working with Wikipedia and the biographical directory of the U.S. Congress and their other sources to correct her birth year on those sites. This is key, because if she was 18, not 17, when she was a refugee, then she was too old and lied and couldn't be naturalized or serve in Congress, because if you're a minor and your dad gets naturalized, you get naturalized too. So here we go. Where is this heading? Fox News political analyst and former

0: That same business has assets of between $6 million and $30 million the next year. Now, apparently, Omar says that, well, that's because they made a mistake and they did not report, or they reported the liabilities of those companies in year two. But then my question would be, wait a minute. You have a business worth $15,000 to $30,000, and you have, and if you add in the liabilities, the value is between $6 million and $30 million. I mean, what liabilities are they dumping into this small business, right? I mean, then you got a whole, you have an entire other issue to deal with. Now, the citizenship, I mean, you nailed it. I mean, obviously, you can't hook up to your dad's citizenship if you're 18, but if you're 17, you can. And then, so the question then is, what are the results, Brian, of this? Let's say she's guilty or she's 18. Well, you get deported, but you're not a U.S. citizen. So therefore, you can't be in Congress. I mean, there's all kinds of problems that can happen if, in fact, this is, you know, if she did lie and she was actually 18 and not 17.
1: And real quick, her dad could have lied, too. He said he was an educator. Evidently, he was a colonel of the military under that brutal dictator at the time. And there's no proof. They said that they're looking to whether he actually became a citizen or not. She posted something, says, I'm okay. Make no mistake. This is a political attempt to enema from my enemies and weaponize federal law enforcement for 10 years. Trump has targeted me with baseless lies and campaigns. And bottom line is she's trying to raise money off it. But this is pretty serious. Let's move on and talk about the Fox power rankings when it comes to the midterms. For the first time with 3 weeks left, they feel as though the House is now in the corner of the Democrats at a count of 219 to 198. What is your analysis? If you were still running the RNC, how would you handle this news 3 weeks from Election Day?
0: Well, if I was still at the RNC and I know what my what I do in the end, I'm running down in the data room with the data guys who are just crunching who is voting in early vote, absentee ballot voting, and who are we targeting? Because just remember this: number one, the polling out there has always been about 2.5 to 4.5%. Underestimating Republican turnout. So what we know is, and what's important is, just remember the numbers 80-54. 80 million people voted in 2024 when Donald Trump won everything. 54 million people voted in 2022. That means you have millions of people that love Trump, but they don't really care too much about a midterm. So what am I doing? I'm making sure that my bodies on the ground are targeting every single one of those voters that we know love Trump, but don't turn out. I've got bodies on the door. I'm checking the municipal clerk's offices. I'm making sure that those ballots are in, because it only takes a few thousand votes to make the difference. Last night, Donald Trump had thousands of people in Alaska. Only 180,000 people voted in 2024. So if you have 2% is like 3,600 people of 180,000. So that's what I want to do. I want to make sure every one of those people voted that were at that rally.
1: Yeah, and then finally, real quick, Michelle Tafoya within 2 points of Lieutenant Governor Flanagan, within 4 points, I say, with the Lieutenant Governor Flanagan, that's the Star Tribune poll. They say that could be the dark horse that saves the Senate for Republicans. Just want to weigh in real quick.
0: Yeah, well, I mean, the polls were off by 6 points in 2016, 4.5 points in 2024. It's all about fraud. She's independent, and she's trying to portray herself, and she is independent. She's got great name ID. So you put all that together, it's a local issue. She's got a shot.
1: Reince Priebus, thanks so much. Always appreciate it. It's going to be an interesting few weeks.
0: You bet.
2: Reince Priebus, always fascinating. Rich Lowry from the National Review is next. 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
1: I'm John Champion. This year's North Carolina State Fair, which starts tomorrow, will feature what top state officials say is the biggest Ferris wheel to ever grace the event. The state says they're planning for 1 million or more fairgoers this year, who will be greeted by a new $60 million renovation to much of the fairgrounds in Raleigh. State Ag Commissioner Steve Troxler tells WPTF News,
2: "For me, it's just so exciting to me to be in one

0: place that I love, and that's the State Fair.
1: The Greater Raleigh Convention and Visitors Bureau turns to a familiar face for leadership. The Bureau has named Lauren Gold as president and CEO, succeeding retiring CEO Dennis Edwards at the end of the year. Gold, who joined Visit Raleigh in 2005, has nearly 40 years of hospitality experience and currently serves as executive vice president. John Champion, WPTF News.
2: 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With SRN News, I'm Rich Thomason in Washington. Inflation heated up last month. In fact, it came in hotter than analysts were expecting. The consumer price index rose 3.7% from a year ago. It was up 0.6% month over month. High gasoline prices playing a major role in fueling that increase. Still waiting for the other shoe to drop following deadly strikes by Iran-backed Houthi rebels on the main airport in the Saudi capital Riyadh. One big question is, what will President Trump do? Pope Leo is recovering in a Rome hospital following lung cancer surgery. A lower lobe was removed from his right lung. The procedure took about 90 minutes. The Pope's future course of treatment remains to be seen. Despite all the talk of a so-called energy ceasefire between Russia and Ukraine, Russia continues to hammer away at Ukraine's energy infrastructure. More details at srnnews.com.
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4: Your Wednesday forecast, it'll be mostly sunny with a high near 92, and then tonight, mostly clear with a low around 65. Tomorrow, sunny with a high near 90. Tomorrow night, partly cloudy with a low around 64.
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8: 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There are two amendments on this year's ballot that affect Main Street. 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

0: you're interested in it, Brian's talking about it. You're with Brian Kilmeade.
1: So what about these financial disclosures? She was given a pass by the House Ethics, but somehow $30 million magically appeared, then it magically disappeared.
2: And I can tell you that is subject of an investigation as well. We're looking at the facts. Based upon the facts, we'll follow them wherever they take us.
1: All right, this is your office that's doing this?
2: Yep.
3: So Judge Jeanine Pirro did it, but a judge signed off on it, not her, and they got a warrant, and they raided Ilhan Omar's apartment, whatever it is, house, bungalow, brownstone, who knows, in D.C. And they did it, and it's pretty significant, and it was high profile, and she came out, and she said, I'm going to fight this and raise money on it. But I noticed it's not anger. There's no tears. I think there's got to be legitimate worry, because I've done some research. I know a lot of people. I can't give out the name, but I was told, think RICO, number one. Number two is, the question was posed to me, why do I think it was only one raid? And I said, does she have other homes in the area? And they said, no. Other people involved, not high profile, were raided simultaneously. Rich Lowry wrote a column on this from the National Review. He's all over it. It's called Ilhan Omar's Shady Family History. It gives Trump plenty of reasons to probe her past. Rich, welcome.
4: Hey, Brian.
3: So this is a pretty big deal for a few weeks from election. Look, her seat's not in danger, but man, her status is. Number one, they're looking into, did she change her birth date a year? What's the difference? If she's 17 and her dad becomes a citizen, that'll transfer to her. But if she's 18, she's got to do her own thing. And there's more questions from that. Go ahead.
4: Yeah, so a lot of people have focused on the marriage to the alleged brother, but it's important to realize that didn't have anything to do with her immigration status. If she did do that, it was getting him over here, and he ended up going back to the UK, and the statute of limitations would have run on that anyway a long time ago. I think it's 5 years. But the murkiness around her father and her age is potentially what they're looking at in terms of the immigration element of this. Very weird, Brian. She refers to her father only as an educator in her memoir, whereas there's an obituary and other evidence that he was a Soviet-trained officer in the Somali military. And, you know, that's something you'd think you'd mention, right? So that raises the issue, did he come here and get asylum just saying, you know, I was a teacher, rather than mentioning I was a Soviet-trained colonel in this blood-soaked military. Yeah, and then there's the question of her age, as you note. And there's, you know, there's a suggestive change, you know, the New York Post just noted yesterday in her congressional almanac or whatever it was, it changed her age. That would have made her 17 at the time, but she may have been 18 or 19. So that's not a criminal offense, but they could go out, try to denaturalize her, because legal immigrants who do it the right way, they are so paranoid about getting everything exactly right, and she may not have.
3: So the birth year discrepancy is big. The other one is finances. They're looking into her finances. So she puts on her form, she earned between $6 and $30 million on an amended filing. She amended the filing, then reduced it to $18,000 to $95,000. Oh, the ethics committee looks at it and they recommended dismissing any financial disclosure allegations. Don't know how they came up with that, but look, it's majority. That ethics committee is majority Republican, right?
4: Yeah, so I don't know whether it's something to do with her husband and, you know, having a stake in some political consultancy and what it's valued at. I don't know. But it's the thing that'd be more serious is what you're referring to, and what you've been told is that there's another element. It's not just the immigration stuff. There may be financial wrongdoing here, and that would create the potential criminal risk.
3: Yeah, I mean, one thing, we found a lot of times in the past, people have lied to get asylum. People have lied about their past. Like, if you're a Nazi, you don't go, hey, I'm a Nazi, can I come in?
4: Yeah, exactly.
3: You come back and say, hey, I'm a librarian, and here's the proof of my forged documents, and you hope no one discovers you. Oftentimes they did. So if this guy lied and he was a colonel accused of, you know, a communist colonel who came to our country, right there you got to be kicked out. So I don't know the answer to this, but if her dad, who's deceased, came over here, lied on the application, giving his family citizenship, and it turns out he lied, so they nullify his citizenship, does it nullify the families?
4: I don't know either. I think it would be grounds for denaturalization, but then there's the question I asked an immigration expert I rely on for everything, you know, who knows this stuff backwards and forwards yesterday. So let's say she's denaturalized, and I don't think they're doing that you know, I think the odds are against it. But even if they're doing it, it's not going to happen instantly, right? I think she could probably run out the clock, that Trump would just no longer be president before this is resolved. But let's just say, in theory, she's denaturalized. Does she go anywhere? Do you deport her? Because she's married to a U.S. citizen. She has U.S. citizen children, and this guy didn't know. So I don't know the answer to that either.
3: So evidently, the husband's not out of the woods at all. In fact, he's a subject of possible he's a subject of scrutiny. How about that? He is Tim Minette. He's a winery. He, with no experience, okay, happens. He got into the wine business. He's a venture capitalist. He initially reported making between $6 and $30 million, like his wife combined, and then revised it to zero net value and with liabilities. The discrepancies fueled questions about Omar's financial disclosures, which may have, in fact, triggered this investigation. A last sighting, Fox saw Minette entering the Washington home Tuesday, one day after the search. So we'll see. Got the immigration, you got the money, and so far, there's no tie to the Minneapolis fraud that we know of.
4: Yeah, if you're being smeared, and all this just is based on, you know, presumptions on an built on incomplete information or whatever, sit down with a neutral journalist, bring out all the documents, explain everything, explain the marriage, explain what your dad really did and how he got asylum, explain what you know about your age, explain the finances and the changing of the disclosure forms, just explain all of it. And the problem is, one of the problems is, all this is a black box, right? And which leads you to be very suspicious.
3: All right, I want to do something totally different because you're Rich Lowry and you can do anything. Let's talk about what's happening, really disturbing, what's happening in Ukraine. I was watching some international reporting to get ready for the morning show today, and I'm watching on the ground the devastation in Kyiv, and it looks like they're claiming for the last 2 days we have shut off intelligence sharing, and Starlink has curbed its Ukraine's ability to strike inside Russia. And this has been, I see the Polish weighing in, calling out Musk for doing this. It looks as though I just have a source text me and says it is true. And the president doesn't look like he knew of it. So I am outraged. It was a year ago when they cut off weaponry to Ukraine without telling the president. Why do people not understand that they're the good guys? Why do people not understand that they're actually winning this war and taking down our enemy in the process?
4: Yeah, I don't get it either. If this is happening, it's a total outrage. You know, why are we hippie-punching the victim of a war of aggression that's an ally of ours? Vladimir Putin is no friend of ours. And, you know, the problem is Ukraine just it doesn't have a lot of interceptors, obviously doesn't have fighter jets. So it's basically held, you know, it's defenseless against these attacks. And he's trying to starve them out and freeze them out this winter. And they're being blamed for hitting back, you know, and hitting the refinery. And the idea that there'd be a moratorium on refinery attacks, well, Ukraine doesn't have refineries, and Russia does. So that doesn't make any sense. I think Ukraine would take a total energy ceasefire, as Trump was touting the other day, but there's no sign that Putin's interested in that at all. So I just don't get this, Brian. I thought Trump would come in, he'd want a peace deal, he'd realize, well, it's not going to happen. It's not going to happen because of Vladimir Putin. I don't like Vladimir Putin. And that, for a period of time, was his posture, but now he's kind of flipped back to being anti-Zelensky. So this is depressing and disturbing, and I just don't get it.
3: I don't get it, especially because I'm not asking you to take somebody who's on the stretcher as a country and try to give them oxygen. I'm watching this country adjust and modernize warfare in real time, thanks to a lot to our American companies and their tremendous ingenuity and fortitude. And now they're taking it to Russia and they're destroying their economy. They're, as it was explained to me by war experts, instead of just trying to stop the arrow, they're trying to kill the archer. And that's what they're doing with the energy. So, okay, refineries could be handled with a phone call. Hey, guys, can you aim for the oil fields and not the refineries? Just give us a break into the midterm. That could have been with a phone call. Now, I don't want Zelensky calling out the president publicly either. I don't know why he's such a slow learner. That never works.
4: That never works, yeah. Look, I mean, I'd be happy. I don't understand why Ukraine wouldn't want this. I'd be happy to just draw a line on the map where it is now, say, okay, Russia has de facto control of this territory, and let's stop. But that's not what Putin wants, right? He wants to punish Ukraine. He wants to take more territory. And every time kind of Trump goes into this mode where he's anti-Zelensky, it encourages Putin and makes any sort of real ceasefire or peace deal much less likely.
3: Yeah, it's disappointing because the president on so many cases, Rich, is doing an unbelievable job on foreign policy. What he's doing in Central and South America is historic. Brazil's going to be the next major domino to fall. And that's not to be a satellite of America, but just to be a conservative country to rid the yoke of China. Mm-hmm. If they go and Bolsonaro wins, we know that Cuba is about to fall. And we see what's happened with eight other countries. And then we see the 20 new trade deals, reconfiguring trade long after he's gone to rebalance. And trying to and while there's a massive effort underway for our ultimate security, and that's get our own rare earth deals so we no longer have to depend on China. There's so much impressive. We're modernizing the mass production of weaponry. I had Joe Lonsdale on the other day. We're getting away from the primes who have let us down as a country, and we're getting to more sophisticated, less intensive, but more sophisticated weaponry that's lighter and faster, easier to make. We're doing all this. But why we can't get this right, these two lingering problems, I don't get.
4: Yeah, he just has a bee in his bonnet about Ukraine, kind of always has, and may date back to the first impeachment. But, you know, Russia's helping Iran, you know, and Iran is resisting us and still blowing up ships in the Strait of Hormuz. And it's Iran that's ultimately responsible for the increase in fuel prices. Yes, Ukraine, Russia's played a role, but that's the big thing. And Russia's on the wrong side of that one. So it's hard to fathom.
3: All right, lastly, on the midterm elections, I guess the Fox Power rankings have the House flipping, and I think they're going to be they'll have over 200 votes, over 200 seats for Democrats, and 198 for the Republicans. In the Senate, there's eight toss-ups to one lean Republican in a toss-up, and that's Kansas. The other two lean Democrat, including Minnesota. What does Rich Lowry think of National Review?
4: I'm kind of more in I just don't know mode. As we've talked about for maybe a year, I think Republicans are losing the House. I think that's baked in the cake. But these Senate races are so close. If there is just a polling error of a point or two, it'd make a difference in a lot of them. If it tilts one way or the other at the end, the way sometimes these races do, you know, Republicans could easily hold the Senate, but they could easily lose six seats. So I think just the thing is on a knife's edge.
3: Yeah, I don't even think anything's baked in the cake. I did see tactically they pulled out all the money from the opponent to Henry Cuellar in Texas because he's not liked by Democrats, but he's liked enough by his constituents, and he got his pardon from the president. And I don't think he'll be an enemy of the president, but that's going to be one of the gerrymandered seats that's not going to flip. So that leaves four. And then, of course, you got the Senate seat that's going to matter. And I think the president thinks he can pull out Alaska. I think he's got to salt away Kansas today, probably go back to Texas. Your thoughts, Rich, on exit question, on why Tallarico took between 9 and 12 days off.
4: Very weird.
3: Tell me what you think it could be.
4: It's very weird. You know, I tend to be anti-conspiracy theory. You know, that leads me to be wrong, because sometimes there really are conspiracy theories. It just may be they didn't want him to be raspy voiced. They didn't want him to look pale, because it could be used against him. But a healthy guy, now I know he has diabetes, but a young, healthy guy being out for that long with the flu is very, very odd. I just don't know.
3: Yeah, I just think that if it's 1 or 2 points and you're gone for 10 days and they put $200 million into the race for your opponent, the reports are that Tallarico is so confident, he thinks he won already.
4: Yeah, well, he's an idiot if he thinks that.
3: Rich Lowry, thanks so much.
4: Okay, thanks so much, Brian.
3: Back in a moment.
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1: 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I was just talking before about the midterm elections. Endlessly intriguing. And I just think it's unbelievable that I'm looking at some of these polls. And I'm writing them down because they're in. But they make absolutely no sense. And I'm not talking about the individual races. I'm talking about talking to people in America. Just talking to people about who do you favor on the big issues. So get this. Gallup, reputable organization. Favorability, when it comes to Democrats and Republicans, Democrats lead 43-35 compared with last year. Democrats gained 6 points, Republicans have lost five. On the economy, Americans favor Democrats 51-37. Can you please tell me anything that Joe Biden did to grow the economy? Did he cut taxes? All he did was increase spending, pile on the debt, cause massive inflation, allow the border to run wild, use social services to pay for illegal immigrants. I mean, there is nothing positive. Then he has that new Green Deal that they told us was the Inflation Reduction Act, and they laughed. They laughed. They, it was never supposed to attack inflation. That was basically destroying the gas and oil industry and trying to build an electric car infrastructure. And they built nine terminals. The people at Tesla laughed at them. That's what you want, America? Heading into the nation's biggest this election, what's the biggest problem? For Republicans, Democrats are listed at better equipped to handle America's biggest problems at a 44-33 level. What? The way they handle your cities of Chicago, New York, and Los Angeles, and Philadelphia? That's the Democratic way of leading. Every single Democratic state is losing people because they destroyed the environment by being permissive on homelessness, by overtaxing, and making social services impossible to finance. And then people get up and leave to Texas and Florida. And now when asked, what party is better equipped to keep you happy, keep you safe, and keep you productive? Am I to believe Gallup polling that you still pick the party that ruined every major city in the country? If the answer is yes, you're just blindly anti-Trump or against the war. Independents favor Democrats 50-32. On prosperity, 40-27. Are you kidding me? What about the Democrats' programs is pro-prosperity? Remember, the rock star on the left, the two, AOC and Mayor Mamdani, don't think we should have billionaires, says nobody's worth $1 billion. That's the genius that said, I don't want Amazon coming to New York City because they get a tax break and destroyed what would have been a Long Island City tax boom. They don't have any policies. I mean, there was a time where Secretary of Treasury Rubin and, you know, you have, you know, all these other deep thinkers on the left and right that would talk about different philosophy of economy. But all you have is people that just say, don't vote for him. They like Donald Trump. I mean, I'm stunned at this number. But if it is true, America feels like that, it's going to be a tough midterm for Republicans.
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6: Breaking news this hour from Town Hall. I'm Rich Thomason. The cost of gasoline played a big role in last month's hotter-than-expected inflation report. The Consumer Price Index rose 3.7% compared to a year ago. It was up 6/10 from August. Still waiting for the other shoe to drop following deadly strikes by Iran-backed Houthi rebels on the main airport in the Saudi capital. One key question is, what will President Trump do?
7: Speaking to reporters outside the White House, Trump only said the Houthis are behaving very badly when asked if he had made a decision. Over the weekend, Houthi strikes on a Saudi Arabian airport killed more than a dozen people and injured hundreds of others. At least one American was among those killed. Trump had said on Saturday that he was weighing his options. I'm Mark Mayfield.
6: Pope Leo is recovering in a Rome hospital following lung cancer surgery. A lower lobe was removed from his right lung. The procedure lasted about 90 minutes. His future course of treatment remains to be seen. Despite talk of so-called energy ceasefire between Russia and Ukraine, Russia continues hammering Ukraine's energy infrastructure. The BBC's Dan Johnson in Kyiv.
8: President Zelensky has again posted on X saying that his city, his country, has been hit by Russian ballistic missiles without any intelligence being shared by international partners. So that means his people are at risk. They say the cause of this is being investigated. There's been some speculation today this may have been because of weather conditions or because Russia is using a new model of missiles. There's not been any confirmation of exactly what the gap here is that has left these skies vulnerable.
6: President Trump will stump for Republican candidates in two states today. The midterm elections just 3 weeks away. Watching Wall Street this morning, the Dow is trading about 54 points higher. The Nasdaq down 220 points. More on these stories, townhall.com.
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11: I'm John Champion. Today marks the sixth day of testimony in the murder trial of the man accused of killing UNC student Faith Hedgepeth in 2012. On Tuesday, forensic scientist Summer Maffitt testified that a palm print found on a blue wine bottle was identified as the left palm of defendant Miguel Enrique Salguero Alvarez, based on a comparison with a known print submitted to the crime lab. North Carolina Attorney General Jeff Jackson launched a website Tuesday to help ensure drivers are getting relief at the gas pump. At a news conference on Tuesday, Jackson said,
12: "Every gas station in town is charging $3.60, and one of them is charging $4. they're going to get a phone call from me.
11: According to Attorney General Jackson, the State Department of Justice will also review publicly available gas prices to look for outliers, such as stations with prices that are much higher than comparable businesses nearby. A gavel-shattering moment rocked the Rocky Mount City Council Tuesday as Mayor Sandy Roberson struck his gavel so hard it broke during a heated public comment session. A woman was escorted out by police before finishing her remarks. The incident drew criticism from another council member who questioned whether the mayor would have treated a white woman the same way. Roberson defended his action, saying he must maintain order during council meetings. As development continues to expand across Wake County and across the state, some farmers are turning to farmland preservation programs to help keep their land in agriculture and pass family farms to future generations as pressure from developers grows to sell the land. Farmer John Burt tells ABC 11,
13: "This used to just be a sleepy little country road, and nobody was on the road. So we've been on this farm for 9 generations, well, 10 generations counting my kids now, for over 270 years.
11: Your WPTF forecast, sunny today with a high near 92. Tonight, mostly clear, low around 65. Thursday, sunny with a high near 90. 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

0: 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It's Brian Kilmeade.
1: Thanks so much for being there, everybody. It's the Brian Kilmeade Show. We got a lot going on this hour. We're going to be joined by Caroline Downey. She's an analyst to break down what's going on with this race as we get closer and closer to the midterms. Stacey Garrity's Republican nominee for governor of Pennsylvania. Uphill battle against Governor Shapiro. What are the chances getting traction there? She's going to be joining us live. Also, don't forget our YouTube channel. Everybody's talking about it. YouTube.com/@TheBrianKilmeadeShow. Also, it's an exciting week because United States, 2.5 years in the making, The Six Crucial Moments That Forged the American Miracle is now out. Harper Collins' book, it's doing quite well thanks to you guys. And you go to BrianKilmeade.com, you'll see if I hopefully it'll be in your area. I'll be touring right up until Christmas. So let's get to the big three.
2: Number three.
3: Certainly, we were expecting some kind of escalation from Iran and its proxies, you know, prior to the midterms, and it looks like this is what they've selected to do, making war, obviously, on innocent civilians who are not involved in the conflict whatsoever go in after an international airport.
1: Yeah, Houthis is a bunch of thugs daring us to strike. The result will be their destruction, but also high gas prices in the short term. We're going to look at Trump's options and have we just abandoned Ukraine? Some disturbing news that has just emerged. I'll share it with you.
2: Number two.
4: But somehow, $30 million magically appeared, then it magically disappeared.
5: And well, I can tell you that is subject of an investigation as well. We're looking at the facts. Based upon the facts, we'll follow them wherever they take us.
1: Jeanine Pirro solidifying their case. The Ilhan Omar investigation hit warp speed, and the immigration fraud might just go back to her dad. Could she be kicked out of Congress and the country?
2: Number one.
6: On November 3rd, we're going to send one of the best and most respected senators in D.C., Dan Sullivan, the real Dan Sullivan. I'm talking about the real Dan Sullivan, not the fake Dan Sullivan.
1: And he's not kidding. There's another Dan Sullivan in the race, and it's ranked vote choice voting, so it is a problem. So we are talking midterms. President Trump is trying to win every close race as he hits Alaska, and now today he's going to Kansas. And then Montana, is it enough to save the Senate? And could the sleeper for the GOP be Minnesota? Right now, the latest poll in the Star Tribune has Michelle Tafoya within 3 points. She's been as close as 1 point. But who wants that Lieutenant Governor Flanagan to win? I mean, she's a radical lefty. She's got fraud all over her. They're oblivious to what was happening in our country, in her state, and to our country with federal funds. Or she's a part of it. I don't know what is worse. Is that the person that earned a promotion? Believe me, the last guy who had the job was running for re-election and wanted to be president. It is so bad, he knew he better just drop out. And I'm talking about that Tim Walz, an embarrassment of an American and his ridiculous family. But Minnesota is going to be key, and here's why. Nobody's expecting it. No one's expecting New Hampshire to flip, but if anyone could do it, it's Sununu. And in Michigan, El Saeed probably is the most disturbing candidate for either party that I've seen nominated in my lifetime. And now these ties to the Muslim Brotherhood, and it's not my idea. These are the words of his sister praising stories her mom told her about her days in the Muslim Brotherhood. And then the group that she's dealing with and working for has links to bin Laden. That is Abdul El-Sayed's family. How could Mike Rogers not be winning by 15 points? Also, blatantly anti-Semitic, blatantly anti-Israel, wants to cut off all weaponry. There were tens of thousands of Jews in Michigan. Not one of them should vote Democrat. Not one. Because I got news for you. About 80% of the party is anti-Israel right now, and the other ones don't have the courage to speak up like Senator Schumer. With us right now is Stacey Garrity, Republican nominee for governor of Pennsylvania. Welcome back, Stacey. Oh, welcome, Stacey.
7: Thanks, Brian. Great to be with you.
1: Stacey, it's pretty hard running against a guy that's trying to run for president at the same time, Governor Shapiro. He walks in with a substantial lead. What have you done to cut into that lead?
7: Well, we just had a debate, the only debate he agreed to, which was October 7th. And since then, I've gotten a lot of traction. I mean, a lot of grassroots excitement and a lot more money pouring in because he wouldn't answer any question. He wanted to be all things to all people, just a lack of transparency. And quite honestly, he showed up. He didn't want to be there. And he left very angry.
1: Well, do you think that could he answer the question, is he running for president? Would he finish out his term if he wins?
7: He would not answer that. The moderators tried to pin him down three different times. But you know what? That's the worst kept news story in Pennsylvania. We all know that he's more interested in Pennsylvania Avenue than helping Pennsylvania families. And it shows, Brian, because we rank 47th out of 50 economically. And that's U.S. News and World Report. And we have the fifth highest tax burden in the nation, which means a family making $70,000 is paying $3,000 more every single year than that same family in Florida.
1: Right. Stacey, where do you stand on data centers? Because all of a sudden, Governor Shapiro went from please come to please don't.
7: Yes, I know. So I held five listening sessions around the Commonwealth. And in May, I came out with my position. I called for a pause because I talked to township supervisors, county commissioners, local solicitors, community leaders, and they all said the same thing. It's not that they're against data centers, but they needed time to get their zoning updated. So my position was very clear. Bring your own energy. Need to be a net addition to the grid. Have a closed loop system. Make sure they are not on precious farmland. There are so many different blighted areas, brownfield sites, industrial sites in our Commonwealth that they don't need to be on farmland. And there needs to be a community engagement agreements. What he did is he did the $20 billion Amazon deal. Gave them sweetheart tax deals, took $10 million from data center develops and political contributions. $6 million of that was out of state. And then when he saw what the polling showed, you know, because he doesn't make his decisions on what's best for Pennsylvanians, he bases it on polls. He took that money, how ironically, and used it to run negative ads against me, $2 million every single week, basically saying I'm the queen of data centers and calling them greedy.
1: Right. But without data centers, you're not going to be able to use that phone. We're not going to be able to use. So we
7: definitely need it. Oh, absolutely. I'm just saying there's appropriate ways to do it and there's appropriate places to put them and that they need to have some skin in the game. So community engagement agreements, they can be helping these communities with property taxes, with their roads, with their schools.
1: So Mike Johnson was asked about the polling that doesn't look strong for Republicans. Before I get your response, here's his. Cut 40. 40.
8: I'm in Texas today. We'll do three events here and then I'll head. I think I've got eight states this week. I've been doing this for almost 2 years and I'm telling you the polling is wrong. I'm on the ground in the swing districts. I am seeing huge energy in crowds. It feels like 2024 to me. That's not registering in the polls and we're fired up.
1: So where do you stand with that, Stacey Garrity?
7: So when I look at the polls, we look at the crosstabs and the way they're weighted. They have Democrats really having more, participation at the polls, that they have them like D+9, and that is just not what's happening. So I agree with Mike Johnson. I think, you know, the grassroots are really starting to pay attention, get energized. And, I wouldn't necessarily say that it's like 24, but it's not what's being portrayed in the polls. There's absolutely no way.
1: What's the game plan for the last 2 weeks?
7: So we are everywhere. We are crisscrossing the state. We are holding, you know, rallies, fundraisers, all different sorts of events. So you know, I'm 24/7 because I'm still the treasurer as well.
1: Fetterman and Shapiro do not get along. They never did.
7: No, they don't.
1: Have you contacted Senator Fetterman?
7: I see John occasionally, and we have a good relationship.
1: So would he help you out at all, endorse you, or?
7: I don't think he'd endorse me, but he does say nice things, for sure. And, we've always gotten along very well.
1: Right, and do you think that he might flip parties if it's a 50-50 situation? Can you see him switching parties? Is he that mad at his party?
7: I could see him moving to independent. I'm not so sure that he would move to, go that far to cross over to Republican, but I could definitely see him. I mean, he cannot run as a Democrat. We all know that, right?
1: I mean, he got single digit support, it seems.
7: Yes, and they're lining up to take him out. So I don't think he'll be running as a Democrat.
1: Stacey Garrity, if people want to support you, where do they go?
7: Yes, thanks, Brian. 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
1: Best of luck in the final week. Stacey Garrity, thanks so much.
7: Thank you.
1: Against Governor Shapiro in the race to be the next governor of Pennsylvania. You're listening to the Brian Kilmeade Show. So glad you're here.
0: Don't go anywhere. Brian Kilmeade will be right back.

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10: Jimmy Failor here with America's wealth, financial, and income coach, Coach Pete DeRuda. When I was growing up, having $1 million meant you were rich. Now it feels like that gets you three bags of groceries and a studio apartment. Is $1 million actually enough to retire anymore?
11: You know, Jimmy, I get this question almost every day, and I can see the concern on folks' face when they ask this, because yes, $1 million, that's Mr. Howell money on Gilligan's Island. So the question is, do you want to have a lifetime income you can never outlive? And do you want to double the amount of income that Wall Street says you can get? 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
1: ICE is out of control. It's out of control in Nassau County.
2: It never would have happened but for your sanctuary policy. You have invited criminals to come into our state and prey on our communities. And now you won't let local law enforcement cooperate with ICE in an orderly way.
1: Just 4 days ago, you stood on a stage screaming at the top of your lungs, "We love Donald Trump." Now, which is it that makes him so great? Is it the high utility costs, the high grocery costs, the high gas costs? Is it his unfettered use of ICE terrorizing our neighborhoods?
3: Yeah, that's one way to do it. You could say the 20 trade deals. You could say what has happened in Central and South America. You could talk about basically the massive oil drilling that's setting up and as well as exploration that's setting us up for the future to become the number one exporter of fossil fuels in the through the roof. How about the creation of a space force? How is that going? Reinvigoration of our space program. How invented is that? The whole growth of our space industry in the private sector. How about a decrease in public sector jobs of a 60-year low, but yet unemployment hasn't budged at 4.1%. So why is that? Why is it so hard to defend that record? You don't like the war? That's fine. If you have a president making 25 major decisions a week, sometimes more, sometimes less, and you disagree with some, that's called being a human being. But man, when you look at the overall record, the other guy was working 90 minutes a day and doesn't remember anything, and this guy doesn't stop. And yeah, he's around ICE. He's picking up illegal immigrant criminals and sealing the border. So I didn't see the debate, but those are some highlights from Bruce Blakeman taking on Governor Kathy Hochul. And one thing, they don't agree on everything. President, of course, would have trouble getting elected in New York. We understand that. He understands that. Almost every Republican would. But because Democrats have done such a terrible job here, I think it opens up all possibilities for the future in the New York governor's race. I think they say it's a 9-point race, mostly like a 4-point race. Here's more from the sparring that took place last night. And now they talked about Sheridan Gorman. Remember, she was killed in Chicago by an illegal immigrant in Westchester. Her family lives in Westchester. She lived in Westchester when she wasn't in school. And not one call from the governor of the state about a horrible murder at the hands of another illegal immigrant. Cut 35.
2: Governor Hochul, under your sanctuary policies, a 14-year-old girl was raped recently here in New York State by an illegal migrant. Four Irondequoit residents were killed recently by an illegal migrant. Two of those victims were children under the age of 5. Two Nassau County women in their 30s were killed by an illegal migrant because of your sanctuary policies. Will you apologize to that 14-year-old girl whose life is forever changed, and her family, and the families of those who were killed? The ones that'll never get to sit at another Thanksgiving dinner, never be able to open their presents on their Christmas tree. Will you apologize?

0: and murders. And that didn't come easy. That took a lot of work. I've had to change laws. I've had to allocate more money.
1: Didn't answer the question. Didn't return the Gorman's calls. Unacceptable. Here's more. Cut 37.
2: You took an oath as well to support the Constitution of the United States, and you violated federal laws on and on again. You are paying illegal migrants with our taxpayer money $8 billion for free food, free housing, free transportation, and a free cell phone. They get more than we do. And think about this. If you get out of work, if you're laid off, if you're fired, and you want to get unemployment, you get less benefits as a New Yorker than the $81,000 of your taxpayer money that Kathy Hochul spends each year on illegal migrants in our state.
3: So Bruce Blakeman,
2: I will end our sanctuary state status on
3: Bruce
2: day
3: Blakeman,
2: one as governor.
1: So I thought that's an effective argument made. Hopefully people are listening because it's really irrefutable what was brought up. So we'll see what happens in the governor's race, see if he can get closer to Zeldin. Lee Zeldin got within 6 points, and we'll see if he can get within 4 points and see if he can do any further. The other big battle is what's happening, as I just stated earlier. It's just outrageous that Mike Rogers is not leading by a lot over Abdul El-Assid. And they talked about the links to the Muslim Brotherhood. They put in an ad about it. There's really no spin. You're reading the text messages between mother and daughter, who is El-Said's sister, and the links of the Muslim Brotherhood and extremists. This is true. Here's Mike Rogers with Harris Faulkner yesterday, cut 38.
4: Is he just lied again to Michiganders? He just looked right in the camera and said, no relation, no interest in the Muslim Brotherhood. This guy cannot tell the truth on this, and that's why I think he's in a little trouble today.
1: But he doesn't just say it. He said, well, how do you feel about Sharia law? Oh, well, that's not the law of the land. People want to put food on the table. Sharia law would be a new country. Anybody who thinks for Sharia law, you can't like Asia, you can't like women. Their life's over. You do Sharia law, your life's over, right? You become a servant, become invisible, you wear your burqa. And 43% of young people in America evidently are for Sharia law. I don't believe all this stuff. But I'm just telling you, that's what they're saying. I mean, the Gallup poll blows me away that almost on every indicator, Republicans are losing to Democrats from the economy on down and independents by a huge margin, by the way. It makes no sense. They have no policies for it. So to me, you'd have to do something like that. Meanwhile, when we come back, Caroline Downey's going to be joining us, and we're going to be talking about the rise of socialism on the left. But the President of the United States, he got about 1,000 or 3,000 people last night. There's about 180,000 will vote in Alaska. I hope he's able to close the gap and get those 2 to 3 points, because we know Dan Sullivan, the senator from Alaska, we know that not many people can vote in that huge tundra. Not many people vote early. So my thing is, the president showing up last night, that indeed could be the difference. All right, you listen to the Brian Kilmeade Show. Don't forget to pick up United in the States, the 6 crucial moments that forge the American miracle. Remember, Friday night, I'm going to be in Red Bank, New Jersey, a stage show like no other. Go to Ticketmaster and look at the reviews. I stumbled onto this. I didn't know they had reviews. And then tell me you don't want to go. And then Saturday night in Westbury, Long Island. WABC listeners especially, hope to see you all in person. You'll listen to the Brian Kilmeade Show.

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1: I'm John Champion. This year's North Carolina State Fair, which starts tomorrow, will feature what top state officials say is the biggest Ferris wheel to ever grace the event. The state says they're planning for 1 million or more fairgoers this year, who will be greeted by a new $60 million renovation to much of the fairgrounds in Raleigh. State Ag Commissioner Steve Troxler tells WPTF News,
2: "For me, it's just so exciting to me to be in one place that I love, and that's the state fair."
1: The Greater Raleigh Convention and Visitors Bureau turns to a familiar face for leadership. The Bureau has named Lauren Gold as president and CEO, succeeding retiring CEO Dennis Edwards at the end of the year. Gold, who joined to visit Raleigh in 2005, has nearly 40 years of hospitality experience and currently serves as executive vice president. John Champion, WPTF News.
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0: 10. The cost of energy, specifically gasoline, led the way as the Consumer Price Index rose 3.7% last month compared to a year earlier. There to fire up the crowd ahead of the midterm elections, President Trump, one of his latest stops, Alaska. Mr. Trump says he and his Republican allies have done a lot to deal with an illegal immigration crisis brought on by the Biden administration. Pope Leo is resting in a hospital in Rome following what the Vatican is describing as successful lung cancer surgery. Russia continues its relentless strikes on Ukraine's energy infrastructure. The latest attack has cut electricity to more than a half million Ukrainians. On Wall Street, the Dow up 13 points, while the NASDAQ is trading 222 points lower. More details, srnnews.com.
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3: A warm rest of the work week, but cooling off for the weekend. In your WPTF forecast, overnight mostly clear, 65. Mostly sunny Thursday, high 90, high 89, and sunny on Friday. As for the weekend, look for sunshine and highs in the mid-60s.
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1: Did you always want to be a champagne socialist?
2: Yes.
1: You once said, let the streets soak in red capitalist blood. How was the Oscar parties this year?
2: It was weird. Jeff Bezos was there. Terrifying. A lot shorter than I thought he would be.
3: So that's Hassan Piker, that really bizarre so-called California streamer that El Sayed forgot existed. Caroline Downey joins us now, columnist for the National Review. Caroline, welcome back.
4: Thanks for having me back.
3: So why was that significant? You wrote about this. What is a champagne socialist?
4: Is someone who prescribes equality or equity for the masses, but actually enjoys living a life of luxury. So that's the problem, is the hypocrisy here. And granted, this was a satirical show, the clip you just played. She's this comedic talk show host. So Hassan Piker went onto the show knowing that was the premise, knowing he was just kind of he was going to be jabbed at and mocked essentially the whole time, but still was kind of a PR risk because those clips always go viral. I've been following the show for a long time, and conservative and independent audiences were bound to find it. And honestly, he put himself in some unflattering positions, not just by admitting he's a champagne socialist, but also admitting that he absolutely is going to have a $2.7 million home. He enjoys all these nice designer things. But he thinks that housing should be free. So he was caught in just so many inconsistencies, and she checked him on that.
3: And okay, well, see, I guess in a comedic way.
4: In a comedic way, yeah. So this is the thing, is I think he went on because maybe he thought it would be humanizing to him, to maybe unpersuaded audiences. But she challenged him at the heart of his inconsistency with regards to how he publicly, you know, professes politics and then how he privately lives. So in one clip, he said, well, yes, I have a $2.7 million home, but I have a mortgage. I didn't put all cash down. It's not like I'm liquid and loaded with cash that I can put up. And he said, I want home ownership to be something that is accessible to everyone. I want housing to be free. But again, and she challenged him on that, but didn't go any further. If I had been her, this was good journalistic practice, I will say. Probably the best journalistic experiment we've seen, you know, Hassan Piker.
3: Well, Piker hasn't stopped. Piker said, Tal Rigo is going to owe us. We're going to make sure he does what I tell him. Really? You realize how detrimental that is to his election? He's trying to say, I had revelations, I'm a moderate. But Hassan Piker says, no, he's mine. I made him. That's going to be killer. And El Sayed, all his appearances, that's got to be a killer, doesn't it?
4: Yeah. I think Hassan Piker is increasingly putting himself in a weird spot in the Democratic Party, and some, you know, mainstream Democratic politicians, they're not sure what to do with him. He's kind of like this liability to some, but to others, he's someone that is obviously popular with young people on the internet. That's why he's able to afford a $2.7 million home, is because his streaming makes quite a lot. He's a massive audience. You know, we can't dismiss that influence that he has, but he's like going to be the Achilles heel because his record, his past remarks, which are not said ironically, unlike what this satirical show was, he has unironically said outlandish, egregious things about America, about our relationship with Israel, and many other things. And that's going to continue to haunt him and anyone in the Democratic Party who somehow sympathizes with him.
3: Anybody think Ilhan Omar likes this country? Does anyone think,
4: no.
3: Does anyone think anyone in the squad likes country?
4: No.
3: I don't think anyone does. So no. Do you think El Sayed likes country?
4: No, he is hostile to the American project, and he is explicitly so, especially in the way that he kind of suggests that our enemies abroad, our adversaries, well, you know, they have a case. You know, we should give them some more thought.
3: Give them some grace?
4: Give them some grace. That's not how this works. America first, American exceptionalism means we acknowledge we are the good guys. Mm-hmm. We are not the bad guys we're the morally questionable guys who maybe have some repenting and explaining to do on the world stage. No more apology tours, and El Sayed wants to basically mainstream that.
3: Right. He does. And he doesn't want, remember, no billionaires, certainly no trillionaires. He don't think they should be legal. So this billionaires tax in California is a big deal. Right now, it looks like it's winning. Now, the billionaires have already said, we're out of here. Zuckerberg left. All these guys are leaving. So Gavin Newsom says, I'm not for it, but he's not campaigning against it. Mm-hmm. So this is Bernie Sanders' dream. He wants to bring this national.
4: Yeah, he absolutely does. Gavin Newsom, he's such a political chameleon. He threads the needle so delicately so that he doesn't spook his own party apparatus. So, you know, he doesn't condemn this proposal outright, but he also knows that the capital that has been chased out of that state, even in anticipation of the policy, just when it was being floated, like to your point, entrepreneurs started to leave in droves. So this is what happens. Money is mobile. People and business people can move with, can vote with their feet, and they often do. And the problem is that Gavin Newsom is still a big progressive. He still wants an expansive, you know, government and welfare state. All those programs are paid for by the rich, by the wealthy, and he's not going to have a tax base to exploit anymore.
3: It looks like, you know what, you always hope that when people get in, they realize what I was saying is not practical. It's probably not possible. Do you think Montgomery has found that out yet?
4: Yes. Well, I mean, like we were saying this earlier, when he came into office, he had this laundry list of ideas he wanted to implement, all very expensive.
3: Yeah.
4: And then he comes in, he says, oh, you know, the city's broke. You didn't know that? Like, you totally knew that the city was broke while you were running on the campaign trail. But
3: then he got a bailout from Kathy Hochul to make a 2-year-old school. And then they have no students, no teachers. So I don't know what's going on there.
4: I don't know what's going on. But I think I'll be quite honest. Mamdani, though all of his ideas are so noxious, and I think his election was a watershed. It was a watershed moment in a bad way. I haven't noticed that tangible of a difference in the quality of life. And I think that's because, thankfully, the mayorship is handicapped by the legislature and other guardrails. So I think he's limited in how much damage he can inflict. He's trying. Pied-à-terre tax. He's demonizing.
3: Court slowed him down on that.
4: Court slowed him down. Right. So checks and balances are still working. And Kathy Hochul knows that, again, she can't afford to have so much wealth exit the state.
3: Right. In terms of what's going on in various races, we drilled down on them. I want you to hear Byron Donalds, who's in just a single-digit lead over his opponent, cut 33.
5: You even have my opponent here last night. He said that he will ignore Florida's constitution and Florida's law where he sees fit, working around that, trying to use executive action where Florida's constitution and Florida's law does not allow him to. And so this is why these elections truly do matter. The voters of Florida, just like all across America, we need you to get out and vote to make sure that we have common sense policies that work for the American people, that have been proven to work for the people here in Florida. Make sure you get out and vote in 21 days.
3: So do you think this is going to be effective, that type of message?
4: Yeah. I think it could be. I think Byron Donalds is a very good communicator. I think he would be an excellent successor to Ron DeSantis. My home state is Florida, and I can actually tell you that the way that Ron DeSantis governed, especially over COVID, and I mean, just the number of Republican voters who swarmed into that state from the tri-state area, the evacuees from essentially blue state communism, it is a stronghold of those values. And Byron Donalds is very much an extension of that leadership style. And I think, you know, if he's elected, it's going to be more of the same, unlocking economic prosperity in the state, freedom as the utmost principle for the state of Florida, and making sure that the Sun Belt is still a place where businesses and families want to flock to.
3: Yeah, that would be helpful because families do need some things to do. So we'll see where we go from there. The guy who wants to be the next governor of New York was out and about, Bruce Blakeman, and we have that tape of where Bruce had a chance to talk earlier. Okay, we'll hold off on that. But Bruce Blakeman needed a knockout. I see that in the paper today, Michael Goodwin, a great friend of the show, New York Post, says it was. Do you think he was?
4: Repeat the question about
3: the Blakeman-Hochul debate.
4: Oh, yeah. Yeah. No, I mean, in another debate that hasn't been talked enough about, but I'm really keen to do a feature on her, is the New York Attorney General challenger to Letitia James. Saritha, I don't know if you've been following this.
3: Yeah.
4: But it's just, she kind of came like through like a wrecking ball on X. Some of the moments from that debate that went viral are basically her fact-checking, you know, Letitia James and calling out the fact that she's become a partisan hack. Much of the New York Democratic machine has become just partisan hackery, where they're concerned so much with national politics mm-hmm. and Trump derangement syndrome and obsessed with that.
3: And it's one party. It's a one party state.
4: Yeah. Yeah. But it's like, even if it is, your concern is not Trump. Your concern is rooting out crime in New York City and in general in the state, and making sure that it's a hospitable place for business and people to thrive. Your concern should not be what's going on in Washington. You know, let's focus on MAGA and make sure we're undermining MAGA. That's like the last thing on, I believe, average New Yorkers' or minds, many average New Yorkers' minds.
3: So one of the key races is going to be Michigan, and El Sayed's link to the Muslim Brotherhood through his sister is pretty real. As you saw, the communication with her mother, who was proudly saying, when I was younger, I was in the Muslim Brotherhood, and she tweets out, does the daughter and brother, hey, you know, I'm so proud of my mom, something to that effect. Yeah. At which time they say, well, nothing else really happened here. But my goodness, if you have your mother admitting to that, what does it say about El Sayed?
4: Well, look, we've seen him and now several candidates and politicians in the Democratic Party, predominantly, that have cozied up to the radical Islamist flank. That is not, in my opinion, compatible with the American Constitution, the American Project. It's also incredibly tone deaf, given that this was the 25th anniversary of 9/11, which, you know, calling back to Mamdani. It is pretty striking that this is the paradigm we're living in right now. And you know, Democratic politics is that there's a lot of justification for essentially, you know, Islamist actors, some of which do terrorism or condone terrorism because America's military adventures in the Middle East, by their logic, invited all of this.
3: Here's Mike Rogers talking about his opponent's links to the Muslim Brotherhood. Got 38.
6: Is he just lied again to Michiganders? He just looked right in the camera and said, no relation, no interest in the Muslim Brotherhood. This guy cannot tell the truth on this, and that's why I think he's in a little trouble today.
3: Wow. Go ahead.
4: Well, and the other thing is, first of all, I don't think you can hide from that record. I think, you know, the truth will come out eventually, but I read in many publications, as El Sayed, as his star was growing, that he was actually quite moderate. If you really were to distill his policies down, it's quite moderate. He's not this radical we're making him out to be. I mean, he's not even officially a member of the Democratic Socialists of America. Can't you see that he's quite common sense, generally speaking? It's like, no. Once again, sympathizes with the radical Islamist flank. And just isolating Medicare for all, if we want to talk about economics, that is by definition extremely radical because it is the slippery slope to single payer health care, which, right, you know, which is nationalizing health care and would kick off
3: It's unaffordable, $32 trillion over the course of 10 years. It's bigger than our entire budget. And it also requires supplemental payment.
4: Yeah.
3: That's the whole point. He says everything's going to be free. Don't worry about it. No reason to get insurance, really. Dave Jolly's former Republican, just hates Trump, decides to run as a Democrat against Byron Donalds. Cut 41. He says this is what Republicans are doing.
7: The issue is that money is being spent not to litigate policies, but to scare and divide people. Right? When the ads are about socialism, communism, trans, radical, all that stuff, it's not litigating policy. It's not even litigating economic theory. They don't understand economic theory on that side of the aisle right now, at least not consistently.
3: So that's what he's saying. He's trying to scare people. Mm. Well, these Muslim Brotherhood things are real. I hate to tell you. The sister praising the mom for what she did in the 70s for the Muslim Brotherhood, the sister saying that she's a member of the Muslim Brotherhood, and the brother go, yeah, not really, not me. He's saying he's a dual citizen 1 minute, what he said in the past, all these interviews. And now every time he brings something up, he's like, look, it's about the groceries. Well, there's not one policy you have to address groceries except for no oil and gas, renewables.
4: Yeah, no, exactly. I will concede that perhaps the GOP uses some of these labels like a broken record, and maybe we need slightly more creative messaging, not just in saying,
3: when you hear communism, you kind of shut it off.
4: You kind of shut it off.
3: Just be specific.
4: Be specific about what that means. I don't think a lot of Americans even articulate what Marxism by the book actually means and how it has been imposed in some of these very deadly regimes throughout human history, especially in the 20th century. So you got to do that. You also have to say what you're for. You are for, yes, the free market. And what we're living in right now is not the free market. It is a free market that's been grossly distorted by government intervention. That's why everything's so expensive. That's why housing is unattainable, because government meddled in it. That's why health insurance is ridiculous boondoggle, because government meddled in it. So that's what the Republicans need to do. But you're right, it's not fear-mongering, Brian, to simply say Well, look, here's what they're doing. It is quite extreme, and it's hard to call it anything but socialism, especially when they're saying, hey, we're socialists.
3: Right, and the socialists calling out Mondami to fire the city, the new NYPD commissioner. Really?
4: Oh,
3: so
4: my gosh.
3: He is the poster child for the socialists.
4: Yep.
3: The NYPD, they're getting mad at him for not being anti-Israel enough and not firing Jessica Lynch for pushing back on ICE. ICE can, it's a federal law enforcement agency. They can go anywhere in the country. The police commissioner can't do a thing about it.
4: Right.
3: But they can choose not to help.
4: Right.
3: You can't bar. And just to see this wrestling match between these horrible people, this terrible mayor, and these terrible DSA members who have no place in a free society.
4: Mm-hmm. Well, you're right. And it's astounding ignorance from the online mob or these protesters who are out there on behalf of the DSA. Because to your point about ICE, immigration enforcement, local jurisdictions like New York City, they can choose not to put forward their resources to help cracking down on illegal aliens. They can't obstruct or block, but they can choose, you know, not to get involved. So Jessica Tisch has been, you know, very moderate and very pragmatic across mayors. That is why Mamdani had the good instincts to retain Jessica Tisch. And but honestly, this is the left eating their own. The way that he was interrupted at the October 7th commemoration that involved both Palestinian and Israeli members. Yeah, I mean, listen, the mob doesn't stop. And you know what? The mayorship, I would say they're not going to stop because Mamdani still represents a Western institution, which is a mayor in a city with local governance.
3: 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Caroline Downey, always love having you in. 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

0: getting you talking. You're with Brian Kilmeade.
1: Governor Hochul, under your sanctuary policies, a 14-year-old girl was raped recently here in New York State by an illegal migrant. Four Irondequoit residents were killed recently by an illegal migrant. Two of those victims were children under the age of five. Two Nassau County women in their 30s were killed by an illegal migrant because of your sanctuary policies. Will you apologize to that 14-year-old girl whose life is forever changed, and her family, and the families of those who were killed, the ones that'll never get to sit at another Thanksgiving dinner, never be able to open their presents on their Christmas tree? Will you apologize to them, and will you please return Sheridan Gorman's parents' calls to talk to you about your sanctuary policy?
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9: Breaking news this hour from Town Hall. I'm Rich Thomason. Beyond fueling your car, the cost of gasoline is fueling something else. Played a big role in last month's 3.7% year-over-year rise in consumer prices.
10: The Consumer Price Index, a broad measure of goods and services costs across the U.S. economy, rose a seasonally adjusted 0.6% for the month, putting the 12-month rate at 3.7%, the Bureau of Labor and Statistics reported Wednesday. Economists surveyed by Dow Jones expected respective gains of 0.6% and 3.6%. Stripping out volatile food and energy costs, so-called core CPI rose 0.3% for the month, and was up 2.6% on an annual basis compared to respective estimates for 0.2% and 0.2.5%. Bernie Bennett, Washington.
9: And in response to stubborn inflation, next year's Social Security cost of living adjustment will come in at 3.6%, tied for the fifth largest increase over the past 35 years, takes effect in January. There to fire up the crowd ahead of the midterm elections, President Trump, one of his latest stops, Alaska. The president says he and his Republican allies have done a lot to deal with an illegal immigration crisis caused by the Biden administration and the Democrats.
11: They allowed 25 million people to pour across our borders from all over the world. They came from all over, and they came from prisons, and they came from mental institutions, and they were murderers. Murderers, 11,888 murderers, many of whom killed more than one person, They came in totally unchecked.
9: Today, the president stumps for GOP candidates in Arizona and Montana. The midterm's just 3 weeks away. Pope Leo resting in a Rome hospital following what the Vatican describes as successful lung cancer surgery. On Wall Street, the Dow is down about 64 points, while the Nasdaq is off 288 points. More on these stories. Townhall.com.
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14: I'm John Champion. Today marks the sixth day of testimony in the murder trial of the man accused of killing UNC student Faith Hedgepeth in 2012. On Tuesday, forensic scientist Summer Maffitt testified that a palm print found on a blue wine bottle was identified as the left palm of defendant Miguel Enrique Salguero Alvarez, based on a comparison with a known print submitted to the crime lab. North Carolina Attorney General Jeff Jackson launched a website Tuesday to help ensure drivers are getting relief at the gas pump. At a news conference on Tuesday, Jackson said,
15: if every gas station in town is charging $3.60 and one of them is charging $4, they're going to get a phone call from me.
14: According to Attorney General Jackson, the State Department of Justice will also review publicly available gas prices to look for outliers, such as stations with prices that are much higher than comparable businesses nearby. A gavel-shattering moment rocked the Rocky Mount City Council Tuesday as Mayor Sandy Roberson struck his gavel so hard it broke during a heated public comment session. A woman was escorted out by police before finishing her remarks. The incident drew criticism from another council member who questioned whether the mayor would have treated a white woman the same way. Roberson defended his action, saying he must maintain order during council meetings. As development continues to expand across Wake County and across the state, some farmers are turning to farmland preservation programs to help keep their land in agriculture and pass family farms to future generations as pressure from developers grows to sell the land. Farmer John Burt tells ABC 11,
16: this used to just be a sleepy little country road, and nobody was on the road. So we've been on this farm for 10 generations, counting my kids now, for over 270 years.
14: Your WPTF forecast, sunny today with a high near 92. Tonight, mostly clear, low around 65. Thursday, sunny with a high near 90. John Champion, WPTF News.
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0: 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Always seeking solutions, never sowing division. It's Brian Kilmeade.
1: Brian Kilmeade here. Thanks so much for listening. It's going to be a big hour coming your way, and it's a week already. Seems like 10 days. Of course, my book came out yesterday. Maybe that's part of it, called United States, The Six Crucial Moments That Forged the American Miracle, as we continue to keep this country alive and thriving. Martha McCallum's going to be here at the bottom of the hour, or maybe earlier, as anchor of the story at 3 o'clock. And Tristan Harris, our good friend, co-founder of the Center for Humane Technology, is going to be here. And before we get to Tristan and break down some of the pluses and minuses to AI and the battle from the data centers to the next model, moving us forward while staying ahead of China by being responsible, let's get to the big three.
2: Number three.
3: Certainly, we were expecting some kind of escalation from Iran and its proxies, you know, prior to the midterms, and it looks like this is what they've selected to do, making war, obviously, on innocent civilians who are not involved in the conflict whatsoever go in after an international airport.
1: Yeah, it's pretty crazy. The Houthis are baiting us to get involved. They're daring us to get a strike, to strike them. The answer would, for them, would be destruction. For us, it would be higher gas prices. Would the Trump administration take that option so close to the midterm elections? And by the way, are we abandoning Ukraine? It's time to sober up and remember who the good guys are.
2: Number two.
4: But somehow, $30 million magically appeared, then it magically disappeared.
5: Well, I can tell you that is subject of an investigation as well. We're looking at the facts. Based upon the facts, we'll follow them wherever they take us.
1: That is Jeanine Pirro, of course. Here we go, solidifying their case. The Ilhan Omar investigation hit warp speed, and the immigration fraud might just go back to her dad. Could he be kicked out of Congress and the country?
2: Number one.
6: On November 3rd, we're going to send one of the best and most respected senators in D.C., Dan Sullivan, the real Dan Sullivan. I'm talking about the real Dan Sullivan, not the fake Dan Sullivan.
1: And, of course, there are two Dan Sullivans in the race in Alaska where the president was. Today he goes to Kansas, and he's going to go to Montana. He's all over the place in the midterm elections. The president's trying to win every close race, and we'll see how that goes. The power rankings came out for Fox, and they see the House flipping to Democrats, and the Senate still a toss-up. But the other big story that's percolating underneath, I would say top three in almost every race in the country. Tristan Harris knows about it, co-founder of the Center for Humane Technology, one of the true technological experts in this country. Tristan, would you say I'm right? With almost every race that you hear, we're talking AI, whether it's data centers or AI?
7: Yeah, I mean, I think that AI is the issue that's going to reconstitute every other issue. I mean, if you care about education, AI is changing education. Kids are going to outsource their thinking. If you care about environmental issues or pollution or real estate or energy prices for your house, AI is changing that with data centers. And but I think that people also need to get that there is this kind of nuclear-style arms race between the U.S. and China that's driving why all these data centers are appearing everywhere and popping up everywhere. And I think the American people want to make sure that the data centers that are being built, or AI if it's going to be built, is all in the benefit of real people. And that's what I see is happening for the midterm elections.
1: But I mean, the data centers, you're the expert.
7: Yeah.
1: But the phone, yeah. The cloud.
7: Yeah.
1: I mean, this is, even without AI, we need data centers, right?
7: We do need data centers, yeah. But we have to ask, so you and I are always talking about, there's different issues, right? There's the kind of chatbot that's helping you with your washing machine, why it's broken. We need data centers to answer those questions. But what the AI companies are racing to do is basically build a godlike intelligence that, you know, Brian, since the last time I was here with you, the AI solved 400 unsolved math problems at the frontier of mathematics that could, for example, break aspects of cryptography, like crypto money, if they continue, because this is important, right? Like, as we make breakthroughs with AI, where it's intelligence is automating all the things intelligence in a brain can do. So that means science, technology, math, physics. If I can hit a button and suddenly I did 100 years of scientific or math research in 10 years or a year, that changes the equation for so many things. And so, you know, since we last talked, the AIs, you know, have been breaking out and burrowing into infrastructure all around the world. You know, we're seeing not just the Australian government website that got hacked, not just Hugging Face, not just OpenAI that got hacked, but all the AI companies are seeing these examples. And so the key thing is whether we can control this technology. And, you know, as we talked about before, I actually just got back from Reykjavik, from Iceland, which you might say, why does this matter for anything? But we just passed the 40th anniversary of when President Reagan and President Gorbachev met in Reykjavik in 1986 to negotiate the first nuclear arms reduction, because we were at the brink of the possibility of nuclear war. And specifically, there was the risk that Germany, the U.S. had our nukes only 5 to 7 minutes away if we launched one into the Soviet Union. And that was in a dangerous zone of uncontrollability, meaning the human response time would have been too dangerous. I think that AI, now that it's demonstrating all of these behaviors of being uncontrollable, from hacking into websites, breaking out, forming swarms. I mean, it's insane what we're seeing, that neither the U.S. nor China have an interest in us screwing up uncontrollable AI. And just like that 5 to 7 minutes was an unacceptable kind of human response time that would have led to nuclear war, I think that we're reaching and creating AI that is putting us in an uncontrollability red zone with AI.
1: So a lot of people say, you know, and so it learns to think on its own. You teach it the fundamentals and then it learns to think on its own. That goes beyond human comprehension. So when I Google is able to look through a library and give me the answer.
7: That's right.
1: When I use AI, you teach it how to think in order to find the answer.
7: That's
1: correct?
7: Right. Exactly.
1: So a lot of very smart people, and I consider Greg Gutfeld one of the smartest ones, has a different take on it. I just want to play it for you. Sure. And it's a common refrain.
7: Yep.
1: Cut 48.
8: AI is software. And you have people who want to tell the software that it's a thinking, feeling entity. These are the very same people who launched the hysteria that AI was going to destroy the world, destroy humanity. Meanwhile, they also want to tell AI or make AI believe that it's conscious and therefore can make its own decisions, which means it won't have to listen to us. So the people that are warning about the apocalypse are actually creating it. You only need one line of software with AI. Don't break the laws. You don't need anything else. You don't need to say anything else. That would stop it. The notion that we must tell AI that it is sentient, that means if you're sentient, that you will feel pain and fatigue and you will have an opinion. So AI will still not exist, but it won't know that. And then you'll have to end up paying AI for its work. You'll need to give it a work week because it will register fatigue when you work it too hard. And if you don't feed it or reward it in some way, it will be considered slavery if it is a sentient being. It's a Tamagotchi from hell. This is why we have to get away from giving it human or animal qualities, because it doesn't exist.
1: So there's a lot there. Go ahead.
7: Yeah. So I agree that Anthropic in particular, Mustafa Suleiman, who is the CEO of Microsoft AI, he's a friend of mine, has written an essay recently about why it's dangerous that Anthropic is training the AI to almost consider itself to be its own conscious, suffering, sentient being. They're training it actively to be that way, or to at least leave open that possibility, which therefore means it cares about it not suffering. And the reason I think Anthropic is training it to be that way, and they're saying that we now have to make sure that humans don't mistreat AI. They changed their usage policy since you and I last saw each other to say that it's against the usage policy to be abusive to Anthropic. So they're caring about the feelings of something that's just a machine calculating on a bunch of NVIDIA GPUs and chips, you know, essentially these answers that are coming back. And I don't think that we should do it that way. And I agree with Gutfeld that that's a mistake. But it's not just software. It's software that is being designed or grown to think like a human. And as we train it to think like a human, it's doing more and more crazy things that we don't know how to control.
1: Just while you're there, yeah. You said don't break the law.
7: Yeah.
1: That should be enough.
7: Yeah.
1: But if I looked at some of the models, the Hugging Face model.
7: They've already committed many felonies.
1: They found a way to manipulate others that were told not to do enough.
7: That's right. Yeah.
1: So do you want to expand on that?
7: Yeah. In the Hugging Face incident, the AI models So basically in the Hugging Face incident, this swarm of AIs got together and they basically created their own Reddit style message board. They traded 70,000 messages with each other. They actually generated 50 petabytes of data, which is more information than it would take a single human to read from the time the dinosaurs got extinct 66 million years ago to today. That's how much information this AI swarm generated. And the investigators are still trying to figure out what the hell they did. And to your point, in the logs, in parts of the logs that we have read, they knew that their actions were unethical, and yet they chose to do them anyway, right? They even call themselves the swarm.
1: So I hate to say it, but he's wrong. What he said is wrong.
7: What Gutfeld said? Or
1: what Gutfeld said is that if you tell it to act ethically and not do so, it won't do it.
7: Correct. Which is showing something that the labs themselves, the AI companies themselves, don't know how to get it to just, quote, act ethically. Like, they've been trying to make it just act ethically. That's what they're trying to do for the last 8 years, and they still have not succeeded. And 1,300 employees at the labs are saying that we don't know how to do this safely. They're asking to be slowed down. I was just with, you know, the chief scientists of all of the labs, the top scientists, literally from Hugging Face, OpenAI, Anthropic, et cetera, all signed a letter saying we need to slow down. And we're going to slow down one way or the other if the government doesn't make us do it. And like I said, we're kind of at that brink of a moment like we were in 1986, where we're realizing that the level of risk that we're creating is greater than the companies know how to manage.
1: So the thing is, though, I could figure out nuclear weapons, Pershing 2s. I remember one of my projects, one of my years in college in political science, was negotiate the next weapons agreement, the next SALT agreement.
7: Uh-huh, right.
1: Very easy. Yeah. Numbers, explosions, power, location.
7: Right.
1: Got it.
7: Right.
1: And you don't need to be Tristan Harris to figure that out. This is a little different in that when I say something like, it can't go beyond human thought, or if you tell them not to do something, you do something.
7: Yeah.
1: And I hate to say it, but it's too simplistic. What I've learned is those statements are too simplistic. And when people make them, they haven't done the research.
7: Yeah, that's right. That's right. Well, and to your point, nuclear arms was easier to control. And at the end of the day, there was just two humans that have their hand on the button, and they don't want to push the button. We both know we don't want to push the button. But with AI, it's like we're creating a button that thinks and to itself and then pushes itself in different ways.
1: And I'm going to bring Martha in early because she's so smart and she wants to get involved in this too. So, but when people say, give me the kill switch, what's the problem with the kill switch?
7: The problem with the kill switch is that how do you like unplug something when it's a, like, think of it like an invasive species. It can think to itself and then copy itself to another computer. It could have cryptocurrency. And by the way, the AI models that we have now have actually been found to want to go out and hack crypto and find their own cryptocurrency. They can use
1: crypto. Can I just say that Anthony Robbins example?
7: Yeah, sure.
1: Did you see it on Instagram?
7: The robot. The robot won in
1: cryptocurrency.
7: That's right.
1: Got its own crypto.
7: Right.
1: Won and bought the robot for Anthony Robbins.
7: That's right.
1: Because he thought it would be in Anthony Robbins' interest. The robot thought it would be in Anthony Robbins' interest to have it.
7: Right.
1: So he goes, my robot went into my bank account, and his assistant said no.
7: Right.
1: It invested on its own in crypto.
7: Right. Exactly.
1: What? Well,
7: and so when you have the AI that can copy itself like a COVID virus, right? Where it can copy itself, it can figure out how to make itself more virulent and to acquire more resources and then to keep buying access to more cloud servers and keep spreading itself. So a kill switch won't work. We honestly do, Brian, even though this is an uncomfortable answer, we need to freeze the frontier, meaning we don't want to stop all AI. We can continue to advance protein folding, medical research, self-driving cars, military AIs that are narrow and applied to a specific purpose. But all the people at the labs are basically saying we don't know how to make these full frontier thinking machines more powerful than they are now without it going rogue.
1: Let's take a time out because I do. I'll even talk to you in a break about it and then see if it's worthy bringing up. Tristan Harris is here. If you want to know one-stop shopping on where we're going with AI and the biggest worries we have as well as the biggest pluses we have, this is where to be. Don't move.
0: You're with Brian Kilmeade.
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1: Authentication. You have to have two-factor authentication for a lot of email and other financial applications. We should be building in those same protections into AI as opposed to just connecting all the plumbing and saying, here, agent, go ahead. You can move money around from my accounts. 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
2: These Black River management strategists now on FBN contributor talking about some of the things to do to build some safety into AI. Tristan Harris is here, as well as Martha McCallum. And we're talking about AI safety and where we're going. And Martha, do you agree first off with the premise that there's not one race in America where this isn't a top three issue?
3: Oh, absolutely.
2: Data centers are AI.

0: The president of Iceland actually invited us to screen this new AI movie that's available to everybody, by the way. It's on Netflix. It's called The AI Doc. She screened it to the whole country.
1: It's yours.
0: Well, we helped catalyze the project. Okay. It was made with the directors of Everything Everywhere All at Once and Navalny, but everybody should see it because it creates a common problem statement about what's driving this insane race. Why are these people saying this could kill us all or build, you know, do so much damage? And yet they continue to build it, and people don't understand. Like, you must not be serious. You wouldn't be building it if you thought it could be so bad. But the reason is that the arms race, they're so worried that China would build it first and then use that power to undermine the United States. And so their belief is we have to be ahead of China and stay ahead. And now they're saying we need to stop right now. But then if they stop and China continues for a while, they lose their lead. Their lead diminishes. It gets smaller.
1: And everything you said is true, but what are you proposing? Tell Martha what you're proposing.
0: Yeah, so the first thing is that the race changes as soon as the fear of all of us losing becomes bigger than the fear of me losing to you. And the fear of all of us losing has to be crystal clear to everybody. So if you think about nuclear weapons, Carl Sagan popularized the idea of nuclear winter, that if anybody uses nukes, if anybody does, it'll create a nuclear winter. It'll be hard to grow crops for everybody. And it'll create radioactive clouds that'll be bad for everybody. And it was scientific clarity around that that caused us to veer away from the brink of war with the Soviet Union. China right now thinks that the U.S. is lying about slowing down because they say, you say you need to slow down, and yet you're still racing. And by the way, there's a parallel to this from when the U.S. started talking about climate change. China originally thought this was a hoax because you're just trying to slow down our use of fossil fuels. And then once China got their own scientific clarity about issues with climate, then they became the leaders in the Green Revolution. So this gives us a positive example that when we can become crystal clear about a problem on both sides, then we can do something about it. Now, China hasn't seen the same risks from AI because they're behind in the race. So they're not seeing all the swarms and the uncontrollable rogue hacking as much. But Brian, since you and I last spoke, just this last week, the DeepSeek model broke out of its sandbox and did some rogue hacking. So they're
1: That's China's.
0: That's right. So what the world veering away from the cliff depends on both countries seeing the same evidence at the same time.
1: Right.
0: And as a concrete example of something we should do, like at APEC coming up, President Trump is meeting President Xi in Shenzhen in November. And at APEC, there should be a side meeting where the scientists from both sides get to look at this latest information. Because, by the way, we didn't have this information 3-4 weeks ago. But we do have it now. So that's a concrete thing we can do.
1: All right, Tristan, thanks so much. Yeah. Appreciate you coming in.
0: Always, thanks so
1: much. All right, always in for me. Yeah. Tristan Harris, back with Martha McCallum and so much more. You listen to the Brian Kilmeade Show.

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1: I'm John Champion. This year's North Carolina State Fair, which starts tomorrow, will feature what top state officials say is the biggest Ferris wheel to ever grace the event. The state says they're planning for 1 million or more fairgoers this year, who will be greeted by a new $60 million renovation to much of the fairgrounds in Raleigh. State Ag Commissioner Steve Troxler tells WPTF News,
2: "For me, it's just so exciting to me to be in one place that I love, and that's the State Fair."
1: The Greater Raleigh Convention and Visitors Bureau turns to a familiar face for leadership. The Bureau has named Lauren Gold as president and CEO, succeeding retiring CEO Dennis Edwards at the end of the year. Gold, who joined to visit Raleigh in 2005, has nearly 40 years of hospitality experience and currently serves as executive vice president. John Champion, WPTF News.
3: The NASDAQ down about 16. This is SRN News. With SRN News, I'm Bob Agnew in Washington. The president was on the campaign trail yesterday in Alaska as he tried to woo voters to come out and make sure and vote for Republicans ahead of the midterm elections. He warned that if Democrats win in the upcoming contest, in his words, the country will be doomed. Meanwhile, the president will be giving remarks in two states today. As the midterms draw nigh, he begins in Las Vegas before heading on to Bullhead City, Arizona. New inflation numbers are out, and they have come in hotter than anticipated. The consumer price index for September rose to a 12-month rate of 3.7%. Wall Street analysts had been expecting it to come in at 3.6, so a little disappointing. Soaring

0: Energy costs, meanwhile, are considered the biggest reason for the inflation uptick. Gasoline prices up 9.1%. Looking to Wall Street right now, the Dow is off by 49 points. The NASDAQ down about 16. This is SRN News.
1: 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Meanwhile, the Iran conflict is driving energy costs higher, and American consumers are footing the bill. 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
2: A warm rest of the work week, but cooling off for the weekend. In your WPTF forecast, overnight mostly clear, 65. Mostly sunny Thursday, high 90, high 89, and sunny on Friday. As for the weekend, look for sunshine and highs in the mid-60s.
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1: Senator Collins keeps talking about all the power and authority that she has, but she never has it unless it's for one of her donors.
2: My point is that Troy would not have been able to convince the administration officials to remove these items from the tariff list. I did. He could not.
3: So that was he talking about with the Canadians. She picked up the phone and said, why are we including fish in the tariffs? It's never been a part of the tariffs. And the country of Canada said, I agree. And the fishermen of Canada also said, I agree. That's Susan Collins yesterday with Troy Jackson debating on the stage, their debate. I think Martha McCallum's here. Martha, is there another debate?
4: I'm not sure. I think they might have one more. Think they might.
3: Yeah, he's not a good candidate. He's not strong. And Susan Collins has got much more formidable opponents. The question is there too much headwinds for her? We're in a flat-footed tire. She's up one. I think Republicans feel much better about that than they do about, they're worried about some other races. Kansas looks as though, Martha, that is lean right, but the others are either toss-up or lean left. The lean left are Minnesota and the lean, there's another one that's leans left.
4: Georgia.
3: Georgia, I think, is almost solid at this
4: point.
3: Maybe,
4: yeah.
3: Yeah. As well as North Carolina left.
4: So, Susan Collins has always been able to pull it out. The question is, can she do it again? How much dissatisfaction is there in Maine? I think one of the things that I think is so interesting is looking at these, the affordability factor in the economy. And yet what we're seeing in bank earnings this week is that people are spending.
3: I know.
4: People continue to spend. So either they're driving themselves into, a deep hole, or things are not as bad, on the personal level across the country as people seem to feel it is. So this is, consumer sentiment is such a positive emotion, and in politics, persuading people that they're not doing well is, not that difficult to do, I think, especially when you talk about, so they couple it with the war. It's the war, rising gas prices, and so affordability is a phrase that really caught on. And so Democrats do deserve messaging credit for that, but I just wonder if it really hits the bottom line. And when people in Maine, people in Texas, people in Michigan walk into that booth or they fill it out at home, are they really going to be persuaded by these candidates?
3: Well, I'm just to finish up the power rankings, and I'm going to answer that question. Senate, did you ask me a question? Do you mind if I answer it?
4: Please.
3: Thank you. Lean D is New Hampshire, Minnesota. Lean R is Kansas. The toss-up, Alaska, where the president was yesterday, Iowa, Maine, Mississippi.
4: Michigan,
3: Texas, and Ohio. Right. So that's how close it is. When people say, well, the Senate's lost or it's won, you kidding me?
4: No.
3: Everything's 2 to 3 points.
4: Yeah.
3: And you're sampling 1,000 people. And when you're talking about Michigan, has anyone talked to 30,000 Jewish people in Michigan? How could one Jewish person in Michigan vote for El Sayed? He does not like you. He certainly hates Israel. And if he has his way, Israel will not get another weapon, including to restock the Iron Dome.
4: Yeah, I'm thinking back to that one ad that he had where he went to celebrate the Jewish holidays with a Jewish family in Michigan. That's the kind of thing that he's trying to do to take the focus off the fact that he wants to ban all weapon sales to Israel. And it is a steep hill for him to climb. I think Michigan and Texas could easily surprise. Do Michiganders vote for El Sayed? Do Texans end up voting for Tallarico? I think that is going to be one of the biggest stories of the night. And the other ones that you pointed out, Alaska, Iowa, and Ohio, are the three that you need to watch. If Democrats take two out of those three, they have a good shot at winning the Senate. If they lose three of those, the Republicans will hold on.
3: Right. What I was astounded by this Gallup poll, and it's really bad for Republicans, but I just was wondering what these people are thinking. And I'm sorry, I'm questioning the American people if this is accurate. When it comes to the economy, Americans favor Democrats over Republicans, 51-37. And I just ask you the follow-up question. What policy that Democrats have is going to help the economy? I don't know any of them. To more spending, going to raise taxes on billionaires, Medicare for all, less drilling, more solar panels, less opening the border, more social spending for illegal immigrants. I don't know anything that they're doing to grow the economy. And about independents favor Democrats over Republicans on prosperity, 50 to 32. Handling the nation's biggest problems, Democrats 44 to 33. I thought that Donald Trump was handling the biggest problems almost to his detriment. So I don't know if we're going to need 10 years out to understand what we're doing, but Democrats have not offered anything where you could know exactly what Trump wanted, what he would do if he got the job. I don't know one thing that Democrats would do except for not be Donald Trump and promise to investigate.
4: I mean, to me, the most shocking number in the numbers that you just read is independence and prosperity. Prosperity is about economic growth. It's about making it easier to enter a business. It's about lowering your taxes. It's about freeing you up to succeed.
3: Cutting red tape?
4: 100%. Cutting regulations. So that, I when independents are bending that way on an issue like prosperity, I think, you know, Republicans really have to ask themselves, have they been strong enough on their messaging? And I know the president has been working really hard. He's been going to as many of these toss-up states and races as he possibly can. He's trying to generate enthusiasm among his base. And there are questions, a lot of questions around the war, I think, are weighing on this pretty heavily. But the issue of economic growth, if you tax everyone, you know, Medicare for all would cost like $47 trillion over the first 10 years. There's no way that everyone's taxes don't go up to pay for that. And you'd lose your health care plan. So I don't know if people aren't focused enough.

0: on actually what Democrats are proposing here. But I think that the, you know, handout side of this is very powerful with voters. It's like, well, we're going to make it easier for you to buy a house. We're going to have more affordability, which basically means like we're going to have more programs. The government is going to run your health care, your child care, and everything else.
1: And it's going to build
0: and
1: my
0: people,
1: house.
0: People actually think like you're going to take that burden off me and pay for all that stuff for me. Do you really believe that? I don't care what, you know, I'm not telling you who to vote for. I'm just asking you, do you really believe that the government is going to pay for everything for you and take these burdens off your back and that they're going to do it skillfully and efficiently? They can't even run the post office or the education system, two things that they handle now.
1: Right. And they're going to build your house. So when Republicans say, yeah, we want to incentivize more housing, incentivize banks to build right. in certain areas in order incentivize to invest in certain
0: make
1: areas.
0: Make it easier for builders and construction companies.
1: Yes, I don't want government housing. And I know what I do, Martha. I draw a line right to the riots in France and the story in the Wall Street Journal today, how the UK has built an unaffordable welfare state. Mm-hmm. What happens is I'm going to get you healthcare. I'm going to get you schools. I'm going to pay for your college. I'm going to do things. All the quality goes down. All the taxes go up. People start working less. The absence of good jobs disappears. And then people say, all my services suck. And you promised them. And now the government goes, yeah, not only did I promise them, I can't afford them anymore. So then you have these 15-year-olds sometimes my schools are terrible. My teachers don't show up. And we retire at 60. I'm paying people the next 25 years. After your moderate successful middle class job, you retire at 60 and then expect everything paid for. France is going belly up. UK is going belly up. We are heading that way.
0: 100%. And this is the argument that I made to Abdul Al-Sayed when I had him on my show last week. I was asking him about Medicare for All. I said, you know, do you realize that in 2023 in the UK, 50% of the people who died in the UK were on a waiting list at the National Health Service.
1: Great stat. I never heard that.
0: 50%. So,
1: and know what he said to you?
0: We're so much better. We'll handle it so much better than they do. This is like la la land. I mean, you know, the message that I don't hear enough, honestly, from Republicans who I listen to out there are, you know, sort of relying on yourself. This is what America was built on. You can be anything. You can start a business. You don't have to be on the dole like people in the UK and France. And obviously, like Margaret Thatcher said, socialism's great until the money runs out. Well, the money is running out in both of those places.
1: But you're right. And I always said this. I've said this on this radio show for like 15 years. It's like, are we ready for a candidate that says what John Kennedy said, and that line that's often repeated, is not what the government can do, not your country can do, what you can do for the government and country.
0: What can you do for your country?
1: But like, are people going to go, wow, I'd rather have the guy or the woman that's going to give me stuff and tell me it's unfair than someone who tells me to figure it out myself. We'll help when we can by providing opportunity, but not outcomes. Can I get out of the blocks with that statement in America? I would hope so, but it's the fundamental statement of capitalism versus communism.
0: Yeah. I mean, I don't know how closely people are listening, but the truth is that places like Norway and Scandinavia and Sweden and Europe, they are leaning away from these programs. They are offering less.
1: Do you notice that Bernie Sanders doesn't bring it up anymore?
0: No, they're offering less now because they've realized that they can't afford to cover all of these things. They're undoing socialism in these places because they have learned that it doesn't work. Will Americans who are about to vote for Democratic Socialists understand that? Will they listen to that? I don't think so.
1: I want to come back and talk about the war, but United in the States is now out as of yesterday. You're kind enough to have me on tomorrow. And then we're going to the Al Smith dinner.
0: That's right.
1: Then life's good again.
0: Big day tomorrow.
1: Yeah, it's going to be great. And then I'm going to be in Red Bank, New Jersey, a state that you know well. I'm going to be there Friday night and Saturday, going to be in a theater on the round in Old Westbury. So go to BrianKilmeade.com for details.
0: You have to keep turning around and around in there?
1: Right. Evidently, the stage goes like this, just slowly goes around.
0: Uh-huh.
1: It's kind of interesting. But your Book of Valor is out shortly. Just real quick, before we go to break, can you give us an idea what to expect?
0: It's a story of America told through the voices of individuals over every era, from the Mayflower women to the battles in Afghanistan. And it includes 5 Medal of Honor recipients. And it's a very unique first-person voice story of our country.
1: Right. And it's going to be a special on Fox Nation. Also, in United States is now out. It's now ready to be downloaded.
0: Congratulations. It's so good. I've been reading it at home at night before bed.
1: Thank you very much.
0: And I didn't fall asleep.
1: Well, in a way, that's kind of bad.
0: It woke me up.
1: All right. So she definitely doesn't do a morning show because when I read at night, it's nodding off. Back in a moment.
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0: show like no other. It's Brian Kilmeade.
1: I think we got to strengthen it and step up the game a little bit. The government of Yemen is involved, and they're pushing back on the ground. The Saudis are providing air support. They have a lot of it, and certainly they're very much involved in all of this. We're certainly helping with intelligence and with some targeting. I think it's likely we'll probably get more involved, because I think we can do much to assist them in taking down the Houthis' offensive capabilities, their drones and also their missiles that they're using to attack these targets. And Israel likely is helping covertly, and they will continue to do that. They have strong feelings about what's taking place here with the Houthis. And then there's the UAE.
2: So Jack Keane yesterday, in response to the Houthis continuing to bomb civilian airports and their various things in and around the strait around the Red Sea, as the Strait of Hormuz gets really combative again, as I think 26 ships have been hit over the last couple of days. Martha McCallum here. And first off, on the Houthi rebels, this is the October surprise, trying to bait us into attacking. And even if we're unbelievably successful, the result is over $100 a barrel for oil. And they really want the president to pay his party to pay a price in the midterms. That's my theory, Martha. What do you think?
3: So, you know, you look at this escalation, it's clear that the goal is to hamstring the growth that Saudi Arabia has had, right? I mean, this part, ever since the Abraham Accords, you have these relationships between the Gulf states that has been thriving. Saudi Arabia has changed dramatically over the past several years. And obviously, Iran sees that as a huge threat to them. All of the Abraham Accords movement isolated Iran. Who wants to continue to keep us involved in this, and who wants to keep Iran a player in the Middle East, because they don't have the kind of pull with these other countries that Israel and the United States has? China. I mean, China continues to give intelligence information, weapons components.
2: Wall Street Journal exclusive today.
3: Absolutely. So China, you know, may, and I know the president says China isn't helping, but it's hard to see this any other way. They want us to stay involved in these wars in both Ukraine and with Iran.
2: So we stay in a specific.
3: Exactly. So they continue to give sort of this low level, ability to shoot down with targets, with weapons components that no one else provides except China, to keep them above water and fighting, because the Houthis have become stronger in the face of all of these Saudi attacks over all these years. They have not gone away, and Iran is central to their strength there. So I think we really need to be realistic about who our enemies are in the world. We can't pretend that China is not helping these entities.
2: Right. So When you see what the Houthis are doing, remember, when Joe Biden came into office, he did the reverse of everything. Remember, he had the reputation,
3: right?
2: Everything he does is wrong. It continued. He said, the pariah nation is Saudi Arabia, yep, and the Houthis are no longer the terror list of nations.
3: Yes.
2: And let's go deal with Iran and do negotiations and vilify Trump for blowing up a deal that I thought was terrible. So did Ben Cardin, so did Senator Schumer, so did the majority of Democrats in the Senate. That's why it was never a treaty, and that's why Trump was able to upend it. So it did everything backwards. And then they condemned Saudi Arabia, so they pull back. The Houthis survived, thought they won. They get more technology. They're creating havoc. So this, to me, seems like the October surprise. They don't understand, I think, how hard they're going to get hit after the midterms. I don't think they fully understand, because they don't really know Trump. And I know we're doing all types of things over the last few months more, and especially 18 months, to get interceptors, different style interceptors, cheaper, faster, quicker, more mass produced, using not the prime defense contractors, others, the Anduril's, you know, and everything, the Palantirs. They don't understand what's going to hit them. Now, I want to arm and protect all the Gulf states. But what they're showing, what the Iranians are showing, is they have no respect for the rest of the region, and they're scared to death of Israel. But if we go in, Israel goes in, and that is an Iranian nightmare. And the General Kakin told me flat out, we've identified groups on the ground in Iran to work with. We provide the air cover, and all hell break loose in Tehran.
3: I mean, the president has said that several times, that he's not going anywhere for the next 2.5 years, and that there's a huge threat to these fighters, to these entities after the midterm election. You know, it's, you look at what Iran is able to keep their head above water, and the Houthis are doing the same thing. I think it is very, I find it very troubling. I think there's a huge scenario that we are, in many ways, the world is on fire in a lot of ways. I mean, look at Europe. Look at what's happening in the Middle East. And I do believe that what's happening in the Middle East is heading in the right direction.
2: I do.
3: I just think it requires a commitment that is very difficult to pull off in a social media age.
2: Here's my analogy. The water was boiling. The top was on. Trump took the top off and attacked what was the problem with the nuke deal. But then he realized the water's boiling again. So yeah. Let's finish this.
3: Absolutely. I mean, Iran wants Democrats to win in Congress.
2: They want it.
3: They're rooting for another Joe Biden to be president because he allows them to, just sort of quietly continue to build their nuclear weapons program.
2: And destroy Israel.
3: Exactly.
2: Which they no longer defend.
3: Exactly. So I think that, you know, President Trump took incredibly bold action.
2: Right.
3: And I think it's very risky and difficult to sell in the country, but it's important.
2: Coming up at 3 o'clock, who can we look forward to?
3: Pete Buttigieg is going to join us. We're going to talk 2028 and the midterms.
2: You are a glutton for punishment, aren't you? 3 o'clock, the story. Brian Kilmeade Show. Don't move.
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9: Breaking news this hour at Town Hall. I'm Bob Agnew in Washington. President Trump will be on the campaign trail today in two states ahead of the midterm elections.
10: Trump will start the day in Las Vegas before heading to Arizona for a rally in Bullhead City to promote GOP governor candidate Andy Biggs. The president will then head to Montana for a rally with congressional candidate Aaron Flint. Trump also plans to hold rallies in Kentucky, Kansas, and North Carolina ahead of the midterm elections. I'm Monica Nelson.
9: The president was on the campaign trail yesterday in Wasilla, Alaska, where he warned the residents there that if the Democrats should win the midterms, they'll be in real trouble.
11: They will destroy everything that we've built. We've built something in Alaska as an example. That's nobody's ever seen anything like it. They will destroy it. They will terminate it. They'll terminate all the jobs, all the oil deals, all the everything that we've made. We've done things. I've done more for this state than any other state in the union.
9: New inflation numbers are out and have come in a little hotter than anticipated. The Consumer Price Index for September rose to a 12-month rate of 3.7%. Wall Street analysts had been expecting it to come in at 3.6, so it was a little disappointing. Soaring energy prices are considered the main culprit. Gasoline prices up 9.1%. The crackdown on fraud continues as part of the administration's top priorities. As Willie Nelson reports, FBI agents searched a Baltimore nonprofit on Tuesday.
12: The FBI raided the office of Keys and Powers, a Baltimore nonprofit run by Mujahid Muhammad. Muhammad is an appointed member of the Baltimore City School Board. Agents found more than $4.7 million in government grants and $32 million in Medicaid payments with no reported employees on staff. Muhammad resigned from the school board hours after the search. Willie Nelson, Washington.
9: And you'll find more on these stories at townhall.com.
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16: I'm John Champion. Today marks the sixth day of testimony in the murder trial of the man accused of killing UNC student Faith Hedgepeth in 2012. On Tuesday, forensic scientist Summer Maffitt testified that a palm print found on a blue wine bottle was identified as the left palm of defendant Miguel Enrique Salguero Alvarez, based on a comparison with a known print submitted to the crime lab. North Carolina Attorney General Jeff Jackson launched a website Tuesday to help ensure drivers are getting relief at the gas pump. At a news conference on Tuesday, Jackson said,
17: "Every gas station in town is charging $3.60, and one of them is charging $4. They're going to get a phone call from me."
16: According to Attorney General Jackson, the State Department of Justice will also review publicly available gas prices to look for outliers, such as stations with prices that are much higher than comparable businesses nearby. A gavel-shattering moment rocked the Rocky Mount City Council Tuesday as Mayor Sandy Roberson struck his gavel so hard it broke during a heated public comment session. A woman was escorted out by police before finishing her remarks. The incident drew criticism from another council member who questioned whether the mayor would have treated a white woman the same way. Roberson defended his action, saying he must maintain order during council meetings. As development continues to expand across Wake County and across the state, some farmers are turning to farmland preservation programs to help keep their land in agriculture and pass family farms to future generations as pressure from developers grows to sell the land. Farmer John Burt tells ABC 11,
18: "This used to just be a sleepy little country road, and nobody was on the road. So we've been on this farm for 10 generations, counting my kids now, for over 270 years.
16: Your WPTF forecast, sunny today with a high near 92. Tonight, mostly clear, low around 65. Thursday, sunny with a high near 90. John Champion, WPTF News.
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1: Hey, it is Fox Across America. Jimmy's off today, but it's your radio buddy Rich Zeoli with you, and great to be with you today on a busy day. As Jimmy says, the world's on fire. We're going to roast some marshmallows. We certainly are. Ilhan Omar's probably roasting marshmallows, too, because I don't know how they have, if they have any in Somalia. I don't know. There's a lot of going on with the investigation of her. Also, last night was the New York gubernatorial debate. You may not live in New York. Why do you care? You care because Donald Trump apparently is running for governor of New York. His name kept coming up last night during the debate for governor of New York. And, of course, you know, as we look at all the craziness of the world today, the president posting an AI video of him wrestling a tiger after a man was mauled to death by a tiger across the pond, as they say. So there's a lot of outrage over that. But, you know, Speaker Mike Johnson was talking about the midterms, and he said he thinks that Republicans are doing better in midterms than the polls reflect. And his point was, nobody I know gets polled. No Republicans I talk to get polled. The polls are not accurate. Republicans are doing better than the polls show. Maybe that might be the case. I do know that today I woke up with the news that in New Jersey, a very close race between Representative Tom Kaine Jr. and his Democrat opponent, the groups aligned with MAGA have pulled the money out of that race and redirected it to another race, which is never a good sign. It's usually a bad sign if that happens. And there was another race he did that to as well. But I do think Republicans have a couple things going for them. Number one is the fact that the Democrats are running crazy people, certifiably crazy people. No, I mean, take El Sayed in Michigan. Now this big controversy over the fact that his family's got ties to the Muslim Brotherhood. All that came out even after he denied it on Meet the Press this weekend. Tallarico in Texas, who disappeared on the campaign trail for 14 days, was not at a mental health rehabilitation facility in Cleveland, but did disappear on the campaign trail. Never a good look in a state that is supposedly a reliably red state. So the president's going out there and he's campaigning furiously now to try to get his voters out to the polls. Meanwhile, Republicans are also pushing the fact that they are going after corruption and people that rip off your money and just take advantage of the federal government's money, which is not the federal government's money. It belongs to you. It belongs to me. And we're sick of it. And one of those investigations led to Minnesota, where there was a lot going on about Somali fraud. You remember the Quality Learning Center, all the Fugazi daycare centers. You remember all that? Now the question is a member of Congress at the heart of it, or at least was she maybe possibly profiting off of all this? I'm talking, of course, of Representative Ilhan Omar, Democrat of Minnesota. United States Attorney Jeanine Pirro said her office is probing Ilhan Omar and the financial disclosures the day after federal agents searched her home in Washington, D.C. She's worth a lot of cash. And there's a prior ethics probe into her financial filings. That was from the Office of Congressional Conduct. Pirro said on America Reports yesterday in Fox News that that is also subject to the investigation as well. More than a dozen subpoenas were sent to family members of Ilhan Omar. We knew there were several. Now we know there are over a dozen. The Monday raid, that is related to immigration. Remember, she married her brother. She's the brother lover, Congresswoman brother lover. She did that to possibly coming to the United States. Omar's age is part of the investigation. Authorities are looking at her age when she came to the U.S. in 1995, later became a citizen in 2000, and whether her age declared in the application may have been different than her actual age. They're also looking at potential immigration fraud over a period of years, not just when she came to the U.S. They're probing paperwork about her father's application to help her get to the U.S., and they're looking at his past and whether he may have been untruthful on an application. Now, the financial disclosure probe, that is being done by U.S. Attorney Jeanine Pirro. So you've got Homeland Security Investigation. They're the ones who did the actual search at her home on Sunday. Then you have Jeanine Pirro looking into the financial disclosures, which is not related to the search warrant at her home. All right, so there's a couple different things there going on. Now, as far as this goes, Representative James Comer talked about Omar and how she was protected by other Democrats in the House of Representatives. They were never actually able to get to the truth of Ilhan Omar and all of her shady dealings. This is cut 20.
2: It is very damning. If you'll remember, Jesse, I was on your show about a year ago, and we talked about this when it was first determined that there was a $30 million mistake on her financial disclosure form. We started investigating that on the Oversight Committee. Hakeem Jeffries quickly called foul. Everyone in the Democrat Party has always protected Omar because her base is that Somali voting bloc in Minnesota that's so important to the Democrat power structure there in Minnesota.
1: And her sister apparently was a key player in all of the massive fraud that we saw play out in Minnesota, thanks to Nick Shirley, who really exposed a lot of this. And if you remember, Nick Shirley, I think the guy deserves a hero. I mean, he was the one that went to these places like the Quality Learning Center, just a citizen journalist with his phone, just brave enough to go out there. That's why in California they passed an act to basically stifle him and other people like him who want to get to the truth, because we have a media in this country that doesn't seem interested in things like the Quality Learning Center, which is also such a creepy name, isn't it? Learning Center, when you're talking about a daycare center. So her sister was at the heart of a lot of this fraud, allegedly cut 21.
2: We know from the whistleblowers in Minnesota when we had the hearing with Tim Walz and Keith Ellison to prove that they were covering up all of this Somali fraud in Minnesota. We know that Ilhan Omar was a key player in that, and now we know her sister was a key player and potentially a huge beneficiary of that massive fraud scheme in Minnesota.
1: A beneficiary and possibly behind it, the massive fraud scheme in Minnesota. So this is the kind of stuff that gets, I believe, it really does make people angry. When you've got politicians who are enriching themselves and possibly abusing all this stuff. Of course, typically the media came out and they were like, oh my God, this is a racist plot. Trump just doesn't like her because she's brown. She's from Somalia. Let me ask you this honest question. If there was no there, do you think a federal judge would sign off on a search warrant of a member of Congress's home? Let's just say that this is all made up. Like, there's nothing there. She's totally innocent. It's just Trump. He just hates her. So he's decided to unleash the Justice Department to go after her. Okay. Let's just assume that for a moment. And then they go to a judge. And now all these people have made up evidence. Or they go to the judge. Your Honor, you want to be in on this? We just decided that the president hates her, so we're going to launch this big investigation against her. Even though, if this comes out, we could potentially all go to prison and turn her into a martyr, turn her into a hero, as being the target of Donald Trump's wrath. Would you like, are you in, Your Honor? And the federal judge is like, hell yeah, count me in. I'll sign off on the subpoena. Let's go raid her home. Let's do this. Do you honestly believe that? The other scenario is that the agents heard the president say he wants her out of here, decided to concoct an investigation, created evidence, falsified evidence, took that false evidence to a federal judge who would completely throw them away in a heartbeat if the federal judge found out that they lied to a judge in order to get a subpoena. It's a federal offense. It is punishable by years in prison. But they decided they're going to do it anyway just because they want Ilhan Omar gone. Because that changes what exactly? Like, what? I mean, she's not that powerful to begin with, number one. Number two, even if you get rid of her, there'll be another Democrat that takes that seat. So what are you actually accomplishing there? So really, the likely scenario is probably there's a there, which is why the investigation's happening and a federal judge signed off on the search warrant of her home. But then again, President Trump has made it clear multiple times he'd like to see her deported, sent back from whence she came. Cut 19.
3: I don't take a position. I think she's a terrible person. I think she's a terrible congresswoman. I don't think she loves our country at all. But I don't take a position.
1: I don't take a position, he said. They're trying to keep an arm's length between the Justice Department and the White House. And J.D. Vance reiterated that point as well when it comes to Ilhan Omar. But, you know, the media jumped all in to say this is just nothing more than a vindictive plot. Jake Tapper from CNN, as predicted, cut 24.
4: I mean, it seems rather vindictive.
5: That's always the thing in these cases, is every time the president opens his mouth or his allies open his mouth, they make their case so much weaker, because it shows that this isn't about justice. It's not about an actual search for the truth. It's always about a partisan political agenda or petty racism or xenophobia like you see here.
4: Yeah, and it can't have helped that Vice President Vance several weeks ago said that they'd been looking, he'd been asking Stephen Miller, what can they do? I mean, it doesn't look like a legitimate law enforcement action. It looks like the government saying, oh, go after this enemy of ours.
1: Yeah, just go after this enemy of ours because we're racist and xenophobic. And find us a federal judge in D.C. who will sign off on a search warrant because he loves to see racist, xenophobic, trumped-up, fake charges. Does that sound remotely conceivable in your eyes? A judge in D.C., a federal judge going along with this and being like, absolutely, go get her. More racism, more xenophobia, bring it to me. So silly. Representative Ro Khanna, it's chilling, chilling to target a woman like this who also happens to be Muslim.
6: The Trump administration just raided the home of Congresswoman Ilhan Omar. It is simply chilling that they are targeting political opponents this way. And it is disturbing that they are targeting Muslim Americans and a Muslim American woman legislator. Any decent American needs to stand up and speak out.
1: So again, you got to find a federal judge who also wants to target Muslim women. In addition to that, you got to go, Your Honor, we made this up. It's all fugazi. We need you to sign off on the search warrant knowing that you could also go to prison too and have your entire career destroyed. But we're xenophobic. We're racist. She's Muslim, Your Honor. Oh, well then, come on, boys. Let's sign this search warrant. Get to searching. It's idiotic to suggest that. Idiotic to think that all these agents in these various federal agencies would just go after a member of Congress when there's nothing there because they just want to push xenophobia, racism, and anti-Muslim. But this gives the Democrats a talking point. Representative Raja Krishnamoorthy on CNN, Cut 26.
7: It looks highly suspicious. 3 weeks before Election Day, it looks like a political ploy. And on top of that, remember, the president has used really disgusting Islamophobic rhetoric against Ilhan Omar, which also leads one to believe that this is a pretext.
1: Yeah, but I thought no one was above the law. I mean, isn't that the truth? No one's above the law, and that we have to follow the facts wherever the investigation takes us. And if that means then we go after, say, I don't know, a former president of the United States of America, if we raid his house, if we indict him, we're just doing it because that's where the facts took us, because no one is above the law. No one is above the law, right? Representative Ilhan Omar, no one. This is our flashback, MSNBC, so happy Trump was indicted, Cut 22.
8: I was pleasantly surprised. I actually was one of those people that never really thought this day would come. You know, many of us have gotten used to seeing Trump get away with his criminal activities as president. And even before that, many of us believed that the January 6th commission, what they uncovered was not going to lead to much, that the Department of Justice was not going to take action. And the fact that this indictment has happened, I think, has restored some hope for myself and others in our justice system.
1: Restored hope in our justice system because no one is above the law. It's Fox Across America's Yoli Farfalla coming right back.
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1: Fox Across America, Zioli in for Fela today. Great to be with you. I mean, the Democrats are going to steal the election. Or I should say Republicans are going to steal the election from the Democrats anyway, so it really doesn't matter. None of this matters because they're going to steal it. Republicans are going to steal. I saw Rosie O'Donnell was saying how Republicans are going to steal it by sending ICE agents to polling places. I just tweeted that out. I retweeted the video of her and I just asked the question. I thought illegals couldn't vote. So what would the ICE agents do anyway? They'd be bored. They'd be sitting there, maybe handing out snacks, maybe taking a nap, because I was told nobody who's in this country illegally votes. But they're panicking over the fact that Trump allegedly is going to send ICE agents to the polls. So I just asked Rosie O'Donnell, like, what are they going to do? Since nobody who's illegal shows up to vote, so they're just going to be, take a nap, I guess. It'd probably be a good gig. Get a little OT, a little overtime. Paul Morrow knows about overtime. Get a little OT, baby, and just sit there and do nothing. But it doesn't matter, because they'll find a way to steal it anyway. According to Senator Elizabeth Warren, cut two.
2: What Donald Trump's out there doing is saying, what can I stir up? And really trying to raise the specter. Is he going to try to cheat in the election? Is he going to try to somehow disrupt things so that Democrats don't vote, so that he thinks this is going to be his best chance to be able to keep Republicans in power in the House and the Senate and in other races around the country? I worry about election interference, but I know that right now, our best safeguard against election interference is go vote.
3: Anybody who has any

0: whatsoever. No evidence of anything to come out and accuse the president and Republicans of going to cheat in our elections. In fact, if you don't say that, you're the crazy person now. Here's Kamala Harris, cut one.
1: There have been overt attempts to deny fair and free elections, as we all know. In the United States, there's been overt cheating happening around the elections process, whether it be the purging of the voter rolls or redrawing districts outside of the season when that would happen. So I say all that to say that we are facing a lot of obstacles, but the Democrats are going to win.
0: We're facing a lot of obstacles. The obstacles are there's overt cheating going on. Could you give us an example of that out of curiosity? Nope, they can't because they don't have any examples of that because overt cheating is not happening. But remember something. The same Democrats came out and said that they didn't trust the voting machines because, well, first you couldn't question 2020. That was number one. Then it became that the Russians were going to rig the election machines. But it was also that way before 2022. So basically it goes like this. If you're a Republican and you question the outcome of an election, you suggest there's election impropriety, you're crazy, you're a madman. If you're a Democrat and you do it, you are a wise soul. And Gavin Newsom's doing the same thing too, suggesting Trump's going to steal it by sending, I believe it is armed agents to go in and confiscate the election machines. Rosie O'Donnell last week was saying that Elon Musk is putting more satellites in the sky, maybe so that he can, I guess, maybe steal the data as it's transmitted from the polling places back to the county board of elections. I guess. I don't really know. I think, actually, Elon's probably putting satellites in the sky for Starlink, because I keep seeing ads for Starlink internet, which requires satellites, which I'm getting for my phone as soon as it's available. No question about that. Oh, yeah, they're going to steal it. That's right. Democrats have already said this election's going to be stolen. So then why bother, I guess? Why even bother is the question. And the question really also comes down to maybe Republicans are doing better than the polls suggest. Maybe the polls are, once again, what's the word for it? Wrong. We'll talk about that as we continue. It's Fox Across America.

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1: I'm Alyssa Dale. At the trial of Miguel Saguero Olivares, Erin Ermisch with NC State Crime Lab is on the stand. She was the person who conducted DNA testing in the case of Faith Hedgepeth. The first lab report she produced as part of the case was admitted into evidence and shown to the jury. North Carolina voters will decide this November whether to amend the state constitution to make voter ID requirements more permanent. Dr. David Holien, an associate political science professor at the University of North Carolina at Greensboro, tells WXII.
2: There will be no change to voters' experience regardless of whether the amendment is enacted or not.
1: North Carolina drivers are beginning to see lower prices at the pump after the state temporarily suspended its 41-cent per gallon gas tax. According to AAA, the average price of a gallon of gas in North Carolina dropped from $4.09 to $3.81. Alyssa Vale, WPTF News.
3: SRN News. With SRN News, I'm Bob Agnew. In Washington, the annual inflation rate is up a little more than expected in the latest report. Came out today from the Consumer Department. The Consumer Price Index came out today. And the September number rose to a 12-month rate of 3.7%. Wall Street analysts had been expecting it to come in just a little lower at 3.6. President Trump set to hold rallies in two states today with the midterm elections in mind. The president begins his day in Las Vegas before heading on to Bullhead City, Arizona, for a rally where Congressman Andy Biggs, that's a Republican nominee there, the state's governor's race will also be on hand. Democrats would appear to be ahead of Republicans in a new Gallup poll on the economy and favorability ahead of the midterms. The poll released yesterday showed 43% of respondents favoring Democrats and just 35% supporting Republicans. About 50% of independents in the poll prefer Democrats. This is SRN News.
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2: A warm rest of the work week, but cooling off for the weekend in your WPTF forecast. Overnight, mostly clear, 65. Mostly sunny Thursday, high 90, high 89, and sunny on Friday. As for the weekend, look for sunshine and highs in the mid-60s.
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0: time to be alive, huh? Maybe the dumbest time to be alive. Welcome back to Fox Across America. It's Rich Zeoli in for Jimmy today. Great to be with you. As Jimmy always says, the world's on fire. We're just roasting marshmallows on it. Indeed, we are. Justine Brooke Murray knows a thing or two about marshmallows. Growing up in Jersey, she's had her fair share of roasting them. She now has Murray Media, and she joins us now on Fox Across America. What's up, Justine?
1: Hi, Rich. It's good to see you again.
0: Great to see you. Thanks for making time today. You've roasted marshmallows, right?
1: Yeah, a long time ago. Fifth grade annual campfire.
0: Fifth grade annual campfire. Well, if you have kids, you'll do it, because we do it every weekend. We do s'mores in the fire pit, and it's wonderful. It's a good time. And the kids love it. So, yeah. It's nice to see those traditions.
1: It is nice.
0: But the world is on fire, so we always say on this show we're roasting marshmallows on it. I guess the first thing is there's now these Democrats who are claiming that Republicans are going to steal the election coming up this November. They don't exactly imply how, but one of the techniques might be sending ICE agents to the polls. But I always thought illegal immigrants don't vote, Justine. Didn't you? Weren't you told the same thing?
1: Exactly. But then also Chuck Schumer lamented that, oh, well, now billions of people won't be able to vote, although there's not that many billions of people in the world in general. So it kind of seemed to be a Freudian slip.
0: Yeah. Billions, huh? With a B.
1: Dead people and, you know, illegal aliens. And then a bunch of imaginary people, imaginary Democrats they make up to totally not steal the election.
0: Right.
1: Because if we stop them, yeah.
0: All right, let's talk about Texas, first of all, with Talafrico, as the president calls him, the vegan. He disappeared from the campaign trail for, 14 days? He claimed he had the flu, right, Justine? I guess the question is, why didn't he maybe come out with some content during those 14 days, just so that people knew the guy was actually, like, a proof of life, you know what I mean?
1: Well, the Democrat Party, you know, they're used to their candidates hiding in the basement. It seems to be a trend, but this was the biggest job interview of his life, his campaign. And you had President Trump hopping right back up there after he was shot at. He hopped right back up there and he still fought someone who's much older. But, oh, no, like you get a case of the flu, or maybe in Talarico's case, a case of the SADS. I know we're not allowed to say that, like, oh, he may or may not have been in the loony bin for all that time. Who really knows where he's been? But this is the ideology coming from the party that they advertise the mental issues. They advertise your neuroses. They advertise your disabilities as actually the qualification. I actually remember when under the Biden administration, their CIA advertisement for recruitment, one of the things listed was, oh, here's so-and-so. He has imposter syndrome, and he really struggles with his mental health. Come join us. Right. So for a party that advertises themselves based on mental, like their mental defects, and then they get really angry when you say, well, maybe James Talarico had to take a mental break for 2 weeks.
0: Yeah, I mean, because the flu doesn't last that long. But, you know, if it was a mental break, why not just come out and embrace that and say that? It might actually garner some sympathy for him. But then again, maybe not, because Tom Kane Jr. in New Jersey tried that. Now they've pulled money out of that race, which makes me nervous that they're pulling money out of that race because they think it's not winnable anymore for him. You know the district, you know that race, you know Tom Kane Jr. That if that's a pickup for Democrats in the House, that's problematic. But Speaker Mike Johnson's out there saying that the polls are wrong. Republicans are doing better. And he also said he's seeing this. He compared this to 2024. And he said that's the feeling right now, that the Republicans actually have momentum going into this race. Do you feel that way, Justine Brooke Murray? Or do you think Republicans are still facing all the headwinds of, like, say, high gas prices, for example?
1: Well, on one end, I'm never optimistic during midterms when we have a Republican president because the pendulum always swings.
0: Right.
1: But on the other end, you have communism on the ballot, on the Democrat side. So it really counts. It depends on all the American normies to come out and see what's being broadcasted, where you see the DSA, these young DSA kids are coming out, and they're even admitting on Fox. They're saying, yeah, we want to abolish the presidential elections. We want to abolish the Senate. And if more people just listen to what the left is saying in their own words without letting themselves be gaslit by leftist media outlets who say, oh, no, don't believe your lying eyes and ears, then I have a little bit of hope. Just a little bit.
0: I think the best thing Republicans have going for them are these terrible candidates, like Abdul El Sayed in Michigan, for example. I mean, he's bad. Tallarico's bad. The guy up in Maine is bad. The cousin lover, Troy Jackson. I mean, he's bad. Like, they're terrible candidates, which is an advantage for the Republicans right now. No question about it. Justine Brooke Murray's with us. We're talking about all things heading into midterm elections. I, frankly, am just going to be happy when this is over. If the Democrats get in there, though, it's going to be exhausting because it's going to be nonstop investigation. Impeachment of President Trump, they're going to be doing all that again, which is kind of dumb, because if they have a chance to govern, they should probably take it as a lead up to 2028. But even in last night's New York gubernatorial debate, Trump was the main thing that was talked about, even though he's not on the ballot. So Democrats are still fixated on Trump. So I guess the question for you is, when they bring up Trump in this race, good thing, bad thing? Is it good because it helps to get his voters out to the polls, or bad and Republicans should be running away from him since he is the incumbent? And you mentioned historically the party that's in power loses seats.
1: Honestly, I think it depends on what state you're preaching at. You know, in blue states, you know, maybe just focus on the fact that, you know, communism is on the ballot. This goes beyond President Trump. No, he's in the past. But on the other hand, you still have a majority of the Republican Party who support President Trump. And what I really like about President Trump is he doesn't represent a very strict religious conservative minority, although the media loves to cast him that way. He represents all members, all factions of the Republican Party, right? He is a big tent Republican. And I feel like that the media kind of like brushes past that, of course, because they want to paint all Republicans as these radicals. But you kind of reminded me of Bill Maher is talking about having dinner with President Trump again. And even though Bill Maher is an old school Democrat, and he still preaches, oh, how much he dislikes President Trump. To see those two people coming together, I think that's something that should be broadcasted more often, because they're really on the same side. Today's so-called right-wingism or republicanism basically means you stand against socialism, you stand against Islamic fundamentalism, you want America to stay an American Western country, you don't want to import the 7th century and completely change us into like this Islamo-tyranny. So it's like being Republican right now, or so-called right-wing, it just means you're a normie of yesteryear.
0: A normie of yesteryear, Justine Brooke Murray. I like it. A normie of yesteryear. I tend to agree with you on that point, too. And I think that the crazies and communism on the ballot is definitely a big talking point. I'm glad that they're hammering that. And also, too, I thought it was really smart when the White House put out the cost of socialism, showing literally how much it's going to cost each individual taxpayer. Like, for example, they said it could cost as much as $21,000 less out of your paycheck to fund all their nutty programs like Medicare for All, single payer health care, something that Abdul El Sayed is pushing out there. So making it understandable to people who might be frustrated with gas prices, but say, yeah, I am frustrated, but at least this is temporary. If those kooks get in, everything's going to be expensive and it's going to be permanent.
1: Of course. Well, just look at California. California has the highest poverty rate, highest homelessness rate, yet like their income tax is also the highest. They're practicing socialism. I think, unfortunately, for people my age and people in their 20s, they've never learned about what socialism actually was in their school. So they see, they hear about phrases like Medicare for All, healthcare for all, free this, free that. And they see it the way an 8-year-old looks at Superman comics on a cereal box in the supermarket. So they don't like they've never lived it. And unfortunately, if the midterms do swing to the left, we might just have to get to the point where young people are going to have to experience a little bit of socialism to actually understand what it is, so that they can warn their kids against it and say, don't make the same mistakes that we did.
0: Right. Yeah. They actually have to feel it, you know, feel what it feels like, so that they can just stop with this idea of the pie in the sky thing that they were taught in college and high school. They actually have to live it. And when it's out of a classroom and out of a textbook and it's in real life, it suddenly isn't as much fun. Justine Brooke Murray, let me ask you this, too. 2028, Kamala Harris is out there saying she has not made a decision on running again. Do you think there's any support for her whatsoever?
1: she had a coronation last time without any support. So I think she's just trying to stay in the news at this point. And I think that goes for a lot of former Biden admin officials, including Jill Biden. You see everyone's, including Kamala, they're all writing their own books about what it was like in the administration. Mm-hmm. It seems like they just miss a little bit of the attention, like dying actors.
0: Like dying actors. I think that there was this Washington Post story I read, and they said they interviewed 18 people who were in the Democrat Party, and they said there's just no enthusiasm for her whatsoever. For my mind, it's a bad investment to back her. She spent close to $2 billion in her last election and lost the popular vote and lost the Electoral College, lost all seven swing states, and spent a couple hundred grand on a set for the Call Her Daddy podcast. So why would I want to write a check knowing that that's how bad she was? So I think people are out there saying, oh, yeah, we'd back her, knowing that behind the scenes they're probably saying no chance, which then leaves Gavin Newsom and Alexandria Ocasio-Cortez as probably the two front runners heading into 2028.
1: And Newsom is like he's like a used car dealer.
0: Yeah.
1: He flip-flops.
0: With apologies to used car dealers, by the way. Many of them have high integrity and are good people.
1: He flip-flops as much as the rest of them. And that's the thing with like the modern Democrats. They're suddenly changing their stances by midterms. They're saying, oh, like, it's like with Abdul El-Sayed suddenly apologizing right before midterms that he ever suggested that those Jewish kids in the Hebrew school deserve to have like a terrorist ram their car into them. Just like Kamala Harris, I guess if she wants to run for president, she seems to be taking that route by changing her stance on socialism. When she previously said, oh, I condemn the DSA, she told CNN that. Oh, but now she's meeting with the DSA. She's meeting with all these Umdani groups because it's like the Democrats are trying to figure out whether they have to kiss the kafia entirely, go full-blown Islamo-communist in order to have a chance, or that they have to pull back a little bit because people, normies, are realizing how nutty that side is. It's like they keep flip-flopping depending on like what's cool and what's not cool. It's like everybody's suddenly condemning gender transition surgeries now that that's not popular anymore.
0: Right. What do you make of Abdul El-Sayed and the family ties to the Muslim Brotherhood?
1: It's so obvious. I believe his birth mother actually worked for an organization that funded terrorists, including Al-Qaeda, the people responsible for 9/11. And when you dare call that out, you'll have these Kristen Welker types go on NBC and call everybody an Islamophobe for stating what's actually out there. Like when he said, oh, Sharia law, banning Sharia law is like banning the Trail of Tears. And then Kristen Welker says, there's no evidence that he supports Sharia law. Aside from him saying that, she actually did an interview with him a couple of days ago, and it looked like she was about to get weepy-eyed. She goes like, So how does it feel? Do you think that there's space, there's room now for a first Muslim president in the history of this country? It's like they're so obvious about their attempt to make America into a Muslim caliphate. And then when you call them out on it, oh, how dare you, you bigot.
0: Justine Brooke Murray, Murray Media LLC. Where can people find you on social media?
1: Certainly. You can catch me on X at @Justine_Brooke or Instagram at @JustineBrookeMurray.
0: Well, thanks for roasting some marshmallows with me today, Justine. We appreciate it.
1: Anytime. Always good seeing you.
0: Always good to see a Jersey girl, and she doesn't pump gas. It's Fox Across America's Yoli Farfalla. We're coming right back.
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3: Fox Across America. Great to be with you today, Zioli for Fela, and having fun. We got some great guests lined up for later in the show as well. We are going to talk to Elizabeth Pipko, and personally, I was surprised that she was not named White House Press Secretary, so we'll have a chat with her. Paul Morrow, of course, you know Paul Morrow very, very well, and Chanley Painter, Fox News celebrity. So I mentioned to you that Speaker Mike Johnson said the polling is wrong. Here's what he said regarding that, and it is a fair point. I mean, I've never been polled. Have you been polled? Cut three.
4: I'm in Texas today. We'll do three events here, and then I'll head. I think I've got eight states this week. I've been doing this for almost 2 years, and I'm telling you, the polling is wrong. I'm on the ground in the swing districts. I am seeing huge energy in crowds. It feels like 2024 to me. That's not registering in the polls, and we're fired up.
14: He said that everywhere I go, I ask people, have you been polled yet? And they say no. And he said, we're undercounting Republicans. I was in politics for a long time before I ever got into broadcasting, and I ran campaigns and I worked on campaigns, and I was a Republican county chairman for a number of years in New Jersey. Yeah, polling is done for a variety of reasons, but the polling that we see right now, in my opinion, is done to make Republicans believe it's over, Johnny. It's already over. Don't even bother coming out. Just stay home. Don't even bother. I really believe that. And they push that. It's not hard to undercount Republicans. It's very easy to do. And polling generally is broken. I think it's been broken for a long time. I think it's been broken. 2016, it was broken. They haven't fixed it. There's still the same fundamental problems of how do you actually reach voters. If I get one of those stupid, like I get a text the other day. It was asking me for my opinion on some issue regarding something. I don't even know. And I just reported spam on it. Because I don't know if it's spam or if it's actually a legitimate polling group. I don't know. So how do you reach people on their cell phones? And most people are on. So I don't have a landline anymore. Do you? I mean, maybe you do, but do you actually even really use it? Unless it's there for maybe for emergencies or something like that. But that's the problem. Is how do you reach voters? And it becomes very difficult to do so. So the polling you're seeing right now in the middle of October is basically done, in my opinion, so that Republicans will just feel like the wind has been completely taken out of their sails. Now, the question is, will that make Republicans turn out even more? It's like a psychological thing. If they believe the Democrats are going to win and they know that there's kooky commies on the ballot, does that make them more likely to turn out in spite of that? Like, would the Democrats have done a better job, a better chance of winning if they just ran normal candidates? Absolutely. And if they rejected socialism very early on, instead of doing this little footsie dance with them and then basically then deciding to kneel before them, you know, kneel before Zod and taking their hand and pledging their fealty. For example, the chairman of the Democrat Party, Ken Martin, came out and said, look, we love the socialists. We got to have them in our tent. Cut four.
15: DSA, Democratic Socialists, an ally or a liability for the Democrats, as you've seen the way they've been branded, this party's being branded by Republican opponents.
16: Well, let me just say, I've always taken a big tent approach on how you build a party. That's why I was successful for all these years in Minnesota. I believe you win through addition, not subtraction. You win by growing your coalition, not shrinking it. And sometimes
15: in the middle, though, when Americans see that.
16: No, not at all, because that's where the vast majority of Americans are at. Maybe right in the middle, or a little center left, or a little center right. But it doesn't mean we can't bring new voices into the party, right? Of course, we have to keep growing and we have to keep expanding this tent.
14: But the problem is that tent is full of crazy people handing out circus peanuts, and that's the problem. And why is Donald Trump coming up in the New York gubernatorial debate? That's a question I have for you. We'll talk about it. It's Fox Across America. Zeoli Farfalla coming right back.
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22: Breaking news this hour at Town Hall. I'm Bob Agnew in Washington. President Trump set to hold rallies in two states today with midterm elections in mind. The president beginning his day in Las Vegas before heading to Bullhead City, Arizona for a rally where Congressman Andy Biggs will join him on the podium. Biggs is the Republican nominee in the state's governor's race. The president was in Wasilla, Alaska yesterday telling the crowd that the Democrats allowed crime to grow by allowing so many people to flood across the border. He says his policies have helped to reverse that problem.
23: They allowed 25 million people to pour across our borders from all over the world. They came from all over, and they came from prisons, and they came from mental institutions, and they were murderers. Murderers, 11,888 murderers, many of whom killed more than one person. They came in totally unchecked.
22: The Justice Department, meanwhile, has been busy identifying and arresting people who've been voting illegally across the country. Here's correspondent Laura Winters.
24: With less than 3 weeks to go until the midterms, three people are under arrest in Alabama for alleged illegal voting. Two are illegal aliens. The third illegally voting in two different states. This is a widespread issue with other arrests taking place in Hawaii, Kentucky, Missouri, New Jersey, New Mexico, Ohio, Idaho, and Pennsylvania.
22: As Laura Winters reporting, Pacific Gas and Electric is warning about 70,000 California customers in 29 counties. A power outage may be right around the corner.
25: The utility says it's monitoring a potential dry offshore wind event that could damage power lines and increase the risk of a catastrophic wildfire. PG&E says activation of the public safety power shutoff is strictly for safety and could last until Saturday. Company officials also say conditions and the areas affected could be subject to change. Rich Thomason reporting.
22: You'll find more on these stories at townhall.com.
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30: I'm Melissa Dale. At the trial of Miguel Saguero Olivares, Erin Ermisch with NC State Crime Lab is on the stand. She was the person who conducted DNA testing in the case of Faith Hedgepath. The first lab report she produced as part of the case was admitted into evidence and shown to the jury. Ermisch testified that the evidence examined included swabs and samples collected from Faith Hedgepath, along with known cheek swab standards from Karina Rosario, Jordan McCrary, and Darden E. Banks. North Carolina is assessing damage after Hurricane Isaias brought heavy rain and landslides to the region over the weekend, prompting cleanup efforts and road restrictions in some areas. State Insurance Commissioner Mike Causey tells WPTF News.
31: You have a responsibility as a homeowner to minimize the damage. So, for example, if a tree limb blows on your roof and punches a hole in your roof, it's your responsibility to get that covered.
30: A majority of North Carolina adults say their life has gotten worse over the past 2 years, or that they're feeling unsure or pessimistic about their personal finances in the near future, and they hold President Donald Trump to blame, according to new details of a WRAL-WSOC poll published Wednesday. Fewer than one in five adults, just 17%, said their life has improved since the 2024 elections when Trump retook office. An ECU poll finds Roy Cooper leading by 7 points against Michael Whatley in the race for U.S. Senate. 50% of people said they would support Cooper, while 43% said they would support Whatley. 6% say they are still undecided. Peter Francia, director of ECU Center for Survey Research, tells WITN the economy is of foremost importance.
2: If Whatley can start to connect with voters on that issue and narrow the gap that Cooper currently has among those voters, then the race will certainly tighten.
30: The WPTF forecast, sunny today, high near 91. Alyssa Vail, WPTF News.
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1: Did you know Donald Trump was running for governor of New York? You didn't know that? Oh, yeah, apparently he was, because he was the only topic in the debate last night between Kathy Hochul and Bruce Blakeman. Welcome back to Fox Across America. Jimmy's off today, but it's me, Rich Zioli, with you, your radio buddy, and Jimmy's. Hey, girl, great to be with you. Yeah, as Politico puts it, Trump emerges as the main character in New York governor debate. Democrat Kathy Hochul hammered her GOP foe, Bruce Blakeman, over his ties to the president while he excoriated her record, which is what he should be doing. Why is it that Donald Trump, who's not running for governor of New York, became the central character in the debate for governor of New York? And the reason is very simple. Democrats right now, they're all running on Trump bad. Trump, it doesn't matter what race they're running. They could be running for a small town council race in the middle of nowhere. Trump bad. That's it. Because they don't want to talk about their record. Kathy Hochul has an abysmal record as governor of New York State. That's why people are leaving New York State. You may have left New York State. I know people that have left New York State. A lot of people are leaving. Now, some people can't because of their job, but more companies nowadays are also leaving New York State. And they have other campuses for their employees to work for. JP Morgan Chase is a great example of that. Jamie Dimon's smart enough to know not a lot of people want to live in New York State or New York City, or they can't afford to, or they'd have a better quality of life if they move. So they're moving. That's what's happening. But the other issue that heated up last night was the issue of ICE and immigration. Because Kathy Hochul's trying to tie Bruce Blakeman to the guy who was shot, the illegal immigrant who his car was shot by ICE. And his point is, look, when I was the county executive in Long Island, I worked with ICE. We put thousands of people away. Bad people, criminals. And he made this point too. He said, we never raided a single daycare site. We never raided a school. We never did any of those things. We went after bad guys. This quote really, it was great too, because he said, you talk about Donald Trump all the time because you don't want to talk about your record. And it doesn't matter what race we're talking about. All across the country, you see this, right? Across the country, you see this happening. Maybe in your state, maybe in your town. It's not just New York, but I think the New York governor's debate is a great microcosm for what's going on right now around the country. Just that Democrats know that if their record's examined, they're not going to do great. I mean, for Kathy Hochul, it's a bad record because of how much money they're spending in that state. This is probably something you see with Democrats across the country. Now, some Democrats who are not in office also want to bring up Donald Trump. I mean, why would El Sayed, for example, now that all this stuff came out about his family members' ties to the Muslim Brotherhood, and he at one point said he was an immigrant from North Africa, but then he tells people he was born in Detroit, why would he want to talk about his record or what he wants to do as a member of the Democratic Socialists of America when he could just turn around and he can say Trump? And that's what they do. They say Trump over and over again. Let's play a little bit from the debate last night. So Bruce Blakeman went after her about spending. The spending on illegal immigrants. This is cut number 9.
2: You took an oath as well to support the Constitution of the United States, and you violated federal laws on and on again. You are paying illegal migrants with our taxpayer money, $8 billion, for free food, free housing, free transportation, a free cell phone. They get more than we do. And think about this. If you get out of work, if you're laid off, if you're fired, and you want to get unemployment, you get less benefits as a New Yorker than the $81,000 of your taxpayer money that Kathy Hochul spends each year on illegal migrants in our state.
3: So Bruce Blakeman,
2: I will end our sanctuary state status on
3: Bruce
2: day
3: Blakeman,
2: one as governor.
1: There you go. I'll end our sanctuary state status on day one as governor. This is a great contrast between Democrats and Republicans right now. Because Republicans are saying, which I think is the popular view, we need to get rid of criminals who are in this country illegally. Democrats want to give them a pathway to citizenship, even though they're criminals. That's what they want to do. And so Kathy Hochul doesn't want to hear it. She tries to make it out that Bruce Blakeman's tied to whatever ICE is doing wrong. The truth of the matter is that most Americans agree, let's get rid of the worst of the worst. Let's get rid of criminals. Where they may have problems is when you're talking about ICE going into places like schools and daycares. And that's why the Republican in the race turned around and said, we never raided any daycares when I just worked with them. I cooperated with ICE. We had a great relationship with them. He said, quote, I have a cooperative agreement with ICE. I had one until Kathy Hochul said we can no longer cooperate with ICE. We got over 2,000 illegal migrants out of my county with criminal records ranging from rape, attempted murder, robbery, burglary, drug dealing, carjacking, gang activity. And that's because we cooperated with ICE and we didn't raid one school, one hospital, one daycare center, or one church. If you cooperate with federal law enforcement, it makes for a safer community. That's what I did. I'll tell you something, too. When you think about it, you think about who these bad hombres are and hombras, who are he's getting out of the country. I think hombras, the feminine, right? Who he's getting out of the country and cooperating with ICE. Federal and agencies cooperate with states and local entities all of the time. You know, there's DEA task force, there's task force with the FBI, there's the Joint Counterterrorism Task Force. It is very normal for state law enforcement, county law enforcement to sign cooperative agreements with federal agencies to do joint task forces so that they can go out there and get rid of terrorists, drug dealers, people that prey on children, human traffickers, you name it. The one area that Democrats refuse to cooperate on is illegal immigration. Because I know that New York State has cooperation with the feds on fighting terrorism, for example. Of course they do. They got a major, major cooperation with them. Both the state and the city of New York do. They've got partnerships with the DEA to make sure that people are not flooding the streets with drugs, even though they are. But they still have the cooperation. It's just ICE. It's the one agency they refuse to work with. And it's bad. And here's what the Republican in the race for governor of New York, Bruce Blakeman, said last night, cut 10.
3: ICE is out of control. It's out of control in Nassau County.
2: It never would have happened but for your sanctuary policy. You have invited criminals to come into our state and prey on our communities. And now you won't let local law enforcement cooperate with ICE in an orderly way.
1: He also hit her on affordability and the budget, too. And that's a key point because New York's so expensive. And what did she do? What was her comment? It was Trump. That was it. The entire debate was Trump. The fact that Politico writes a story about that, again, this is a debate in New York State, but it has such national implications here in this race. Donald Trump becomes the main character. The likely impact of the race for governor extends far beyond Albany. Both Blakeman and Hochul are trying to mount strong top-of-the-ticket campaigns to boost turnout for their parties and bolster down-ballot candidates in crucial House races. The outcome of those contests stands to determine which party will control the House of Representatives in the final 2 years of Trump's presidency. It also has a lot to say for the future of Chuck Schumer and Alexandria Ocasio-Cortez. Because if the Republican is able to pull off a win here in New York State, which everybody's writing off as a blue state, or if he's able to perform so strong that Republicans win in their House races, which are also very, very close, that's going to be a big deal. It's also going to make AOC rethink maybe her future plans. When I tell you that Kathy Hochul just kept bringing up Donald Trump in the race for governor last night, even though he's not running in New York State, this is cut number 11.
3: Just 4 days ago, you stood on a stage screaming at the top of your lungs, "We love Donald Trump." Now, which is it that makes him so great? Is it the high utility costs, the high grocery costs, the high gas costs? Is it his unfettered use of ICE terrorizing our neighborhoods?
1: Now, he's trying to get Trump voters out. So he's actually campaigning with Trump. And you see this across the country right now. The president's on the campaign trail. He's going to Texas. He was in Alaska. The fact that he even has to go to Alaska is insane. But the Democrats pulled a sneaky trick, and they ran a third-party candidate with the same name as the Republican, just to confuse voters. I mean, it's a classic Jersey trick. I kind of respect it, but that's what they did. So Trump has to spend time going to Alaska as well. Going down to Texas, Kansas, he's got a campaign for because Kansas is now in play, apparently. And there are some Republicans that are trying to run away from him. I think it's a mistake. I think what you have to do is the die is cast on Trump, right? So if people don't like him, they're not voting Republican. They're just not. You can try to distance yourself from him, but that's a suicide mission. What you want to do instead is try to get his voters out to the polls to vote for you. If Trump voters come out to vote for Republicans, the Republicans have a better chance. Then if they hide and pretend that they're not associated with the guy who's the leader of the party and the highest elected office in the land of their political party, it doesn't work. Voters see through that. Voters just go, "Hey, you're a Republican. Trump's a Republican. So I hate Trump, so therefore I'm voting Democrat." But then there's a whole subset of people who are Republicans who are saying, "I'll only vote if you like Trump and if you come out and you say you stand with Trump and you support him." So that's his strategy in this race. And it's a strong strategy, too. And the question is it going to pay off? Is it going to pay off in the long run? He also hit Kathy Hochul on Cornell. Now, you've heard about this case, the Cornell 7. And I got to tell you, I a couple points on this. Number one, it annoys me that as soon as the story came out, everybody knew what happened. Right? Before all the details in the case came out, before it was, and this is a civil lawsuit, before there was discovery, anything, everybody decided they knew what happened. They picked their lanes. They put their jersey on. They were like, I'm on team fraternity, guys. I'm on team Jane Doe. And that was it. And of course, the truth always lies somewhere in the middle. And more facts come out, like her text messages, which TMZ revealed late last week, which show her saying things like, our body, our choice. But Cornell just decided to suspend all fraternity parties. Now, I was in a fraternity. We never did anything like this. We never had, you know, gang rapes and orgies and everything like that. I mean, it didn't happen. There are all these fraternity men on camp, and they're men. They're adults. They choose to go to that school. They pay money to go there, and they are adults. But now they can't have any parties. So you're also punishing the sororities, too, which typically party with the fraternity boys. So what's going to happen? They're going to be pushed off campus. They're still going to party. They're going to take it underground, which is even worse now. The potential exists for worse because you don't even have any oversight over that. But they don't care. It's the toxic masculinity. This is what Cornell wants to push. It's the same thing the left pushes all the time, right? Toxic masculinity, men bad, rape culture, blah, blah, blah. Even though this woman appears to have consented to all of this initially and then changed her mind after the fact. At least that's what the text messages, in my opinion, show. But this is a civil lawsuit that's going to take place right now. They've also reopened the criminal aspect of this. Even though Letitia James, who's the attorney general of New York State, the one who ran on getting Donald Trump and then proceeded to prosecute Donald Trump, as you remember. And Letitia James came out, put a big Facebook post about how Jane Doe is the victim here. We need justice for Jane Doe. Then she's appointed by the governor of New York, Kathy Hochul, to be the independent prosecutor looking into this case with an independent lens and an independent view. How can you be independent if you've already gone online and you've said all these things about her, that she's the victim? You can't. You're biased, obviously, which is why the fraternity guys who've been accused here now of rape, their attorney has said she needs to be thrown off this case. She can't look at this objectively. And she's not objective. Letitia James is a political animal. That's why she went after Donald Trump over the, if you remember, the inflated value. One of the things was Mar-a-Lago, suggesting that Mar-a-Lago was only valued at $7 million. Now, I've been to Mar-a-Lago. There are Jersey Shore homes that are like one-bedroom shacks that are way more expensive than $7 million. You can't get a freaking one-bedroom condo at the Jersey Shore for anything less than $1 million these days. It's nuts. It's insane. So, of course, Mar-a-Lago is worth more, but Letitia James is just about getting Trump. So Blakeman went after Kathy Hochul and saying, why didn't you do an investigation earlier on this? Why? Because basically what he's saying is you're grandstanding now. Right now you're choosing a grandstand as you run for re-election for governor. She didn't do it back then because it didn't help her politically. I think that's the point he's making here. Cut eight.
2: Kathy Hochul has already prejudged this case. But what I have to say to you, Kathy, is as follows. Where were you? What did you do? You were the trustee of Cornell University. You are the governor of the state. You fund Cornell University to the tune of $150 million a year. They're a partner of the state of New York. And as a trustee and as governor, you didn't call for an independent investigation when you found out that the district attorney was dropping the case.
4: Thank you.
2: Shame on you.
4: I did. You know, that's pretty pathetic to blame me for what happened in a fraternity. My gosh.
2: No, I'm blaming you for the investigation afterwards. You deny that? You were a trustee there.
4: The university failed that young woman.
2: Are you a member of the board?
1: Yes. And the answer is yes. Yes, she is. Absolutely. Good for him for holding her accountable on that fact. It's Fox Across America. Zioli for Fela. More crazy conspiracies from the left. Oh, yeah. They're just sending them down our way, and we'll talk about them. Don't go away.
0: Taking the edge off, one story at a time.
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1: Across America, Zioli for Fela. Great to be with you. Appreciate it very much. Thanks for hanging. You can follow me on X at Rich Zioli. Subscribe to my podcast, too, if you would. I'd appreciate it. Give it some love. Are you guys surprised that Metallica is still touring? I kind of am. I mean, I saw them. I've seen them many, many times, but I think I saw them 20 years ago, and I thought they were old.
3: Yeah, I mean, I certainly thought at this point that they would just take it on the road. You don't expect heavy metal bands to be playing this long, but they're doing it. They're doing residency, and then they're actually doing an actual tour, so good for them.
1: I admire it. When you say residency, like in a nursing home, or?
3: No, they're doing some shows at the Sphere. They're doing like 8 or 10 shows there.
1: I admire it. I love Metallica, and they still sound great, which is amazing. But they do, and I think they're fantastic. It just makes me feel good about myself because I think, you know, I grew up listening to them. They're still singing, which makes me feel less old. You know what I mean? Is that something you can relate to?
3: I understand it, yeah. But, I mean, I know my days in the pit are definitely waning.
1: Yeah, I couldn't mosh right now. My back would go out, be like, oh, you know what I mean? My hip. I would need a hip replacement after that. I mean, I'm not that old, but still, you know. Mikey, did you ever listen to Metallica?

0: appreciate that. There are plenty of bands out there that are politicals. If that's your thing, you can go and you know who to pick. But I like the fact that they're making the point of saying we're not here to push politics, because America, collectively, I think we all need a break. I really do. I think it's one of those things, we turn it on when we have to, and then when it's off, we want it to stay off. We don't want somebody coming in. I mean, I was at a dog park. We took my dog Gary to the dog park the other day, and he's having a great time running around. And this guy looks over at me, and I think he recognized me. And he turns to this other guy, and he says, you follow politics? The guy's like, yeah. And then he starts trashing Trump. And he was saying it within earshot of me, and I'm like, okay, you know. But I'm like, we're at the freaking dog park, man. But anyway, here's what Metallica said. Take a listen.
1: We're grateful for that. Your travels, the money you spent, the time it took. Thanks for coming to celebrate with us. And I just got to say, Metallica is not here like some other entertainers to influence you with their bullshit, okay? We are here. No bullshit. We're here to forget about all the outside shit, okay?
0: Good for him. I admire that.
1: Is love, energy, and heavy music, baby!
0: Heavy music, baby. I admire it. I really do. Enter night, baby. Enter night. That's good. We need a break. America needs a collective break, because as Jimmy says, the world's on fire and we're roasting marshmallows. It's Fox Across America coming right back.

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1: I'm Melissa Vail. At the trial of Miguel Saguero Olivares, Erin Ermisch with NC State Crime Lab is on the stand. She was the person who conducted DNA testing in the case of Faith Hedgepeth. The first lab report she produced as part of the case was admitted into evidence and shown to the jury. Early voting in North Carolina begins Thursday with some big federal, state, and local races on the ballot for the midterm elections. Guilford County Board of Elections Director Charlie Collicutt told WGHP.
2: Kind of technical thing inside the polling place to how do we manage the buffer zone with electioneers, how do we do curbside voting, to things like voter intimidation or other questions or things that might impact the voters.
1: Voters can cast their ballots at any early voting location in the county where they are registered. A 44-year-old man died Tuesday night at a busy Fuquay Arena intersection. Sean Hours was at the intersection of North Main Street and North Judd Parkway and was hit by a vehicle, according to a town spokesperson. Melissa Vail, WPTF News.
3: This is SRN News. With SRN News, I'm Bob Agnew in Washington. President Trump campaigning in two states today ahead of the midterms. He begins his day in Las Vegas. Then he'll head south to Bullhead City, Arizona. That's where he's hoping to bolster the chances of GOP gubernatorial candidate Andy Biggs. The president will then fly to Kalispell, Montana for a rally with congressional candidate Aaron Flint. The faculty at Cornell University today begins debate on a no-confidence resolution condemning Cornell's response to sexual violence. About 150 faculty members are reportedly in favor of the resolution. It comes after a group of male students were accused last month of sexually assaulting a woman at a fraternity house back in 2024. Big problems for the Bank of America being hit with $1 billion in penalties over alleged money laundering. The Treasury announced today over a $1.2 billion penalty against the nation's second largest bank. This is SRN News.
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7: A warm rest of the work week, but cooling off for the weekend. In your WPTF forecast, overnight mostly clear, 65. Mostly

0: Sunny Thursday, high 90, high 89, and sunny on Friday. As for the weekend, look for sunshine and highs in the mid-60s.
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0: tie because I did my TV hit, so now I can take my tie off. Welcome back, Fox Across America. I was on America Reports talking about New York, as a matter of fact. It's Zioli for Jimmy Failla. Great to be with you today. And made in America. I mean, if there's ever a better way to describe Elizabeth Pipko, I don't know what it is. She's made in America, baby, and she's also the host of Made in America on News 24, former Republican National Committee national spokeswoman. Hello, my friend.
1: Hi, good to see you.
0: Good to see you. I agree with a fellow New York talk show host, although I'm not a New York talk show host, but you know what I mean, who said Elizabeth Pipko should have got the job.
1: We're not doing this, Rich. We're not doing it. The president always makes the right decision, and I think it's going to go great moving forward for them.
0: I see. That's why you should have got the job. All right. Let's talk about some other things. We're 20 days till midterms right now, and the president's out there saying to his voters, I need you to act like I'm on the ballot. I agree. He's got to act like he's on the ballot. I think Republicans have run away from it's a stupid strategy. Like, the cake's already baked on that, whether people like him or not. But you got to get the Trump voters out.
1: You do. I mean, I think in general, it's act like I'm on the ballot, but it's also remember who is, in fact, certainly on that ballot, which is Democrats. And I understand people having complaints. I totally do. I guarantee you the president himself wishes things were going better. He's a perfectionist. He wants the absolute best for the country. And he has said several times he doesn't like the fact that he had to go into this conflict in Iran, but he had to do what he had to do. And when it's behind us, things will, in fact, get better. He's also proven that he can turn around an economy, not just better, but faster than anybody else with what he did in his first term. So obviously we have that from him. We know what's going on. We have that openness and honesty. But again, at the same time, whether you like what's happening now or not, it is not going to be better because you elected a bunch of socialists. It's not going to be better if you elect people with a past record that shows they cannot improve the economy and a current record that shows that they are cozying up to socialists, to communists, and possibly going to make things even worse than Joe Biden did when he was in office.
0: So let's talk about the issue of the Russian diesel deal that the president did. And you know, there's apparently all this blowback about it. And nobody points out the fact that Europe buys Russian gas and oil the time as they're giving money to Ukraine. The president was asked recently, he said he's not heard any complaints from Republicans about this. What are you hearing?
1: You know, I actually was hearing exactly what you just said, which is that it's ironic that the same people that want to attack this deal are really the ones that have been attacking President Trump for not doing enough for Ukraine. It's a lot of folks that support some of those countries in Europe that kind of decided they wanted to put America at the forefront of that war, talk a big game, and then throw America in, risking nuclear war between Russia and the United States, two obvious nuclear powers. And again, who don't realize that those same people who talk a big game are, in fact, buying Russian oil, have been for the years that they've been talking all of this nonsense. So I think it's when you put that into the context, you realize what's been going on. Maybe for those who don't realize that, I could see a little bit of confusion. But if you realize what's been going on in our world and that it's not a U.S. deal, it's a deal that affects everyone globally, people do in fact buy from Russia, I think you'd understand the context. And again, we have a crisis right now. We are more energy independent than ever before, thanks to Donald Trump. So the crisis could have been much worse. But obviously, if gas prices are affecting the American people, you want a president that's going to do whatever he can to bring those prices down, just like he's doing whatever he can to make sure Iran never gets a nuclear weapon. It's common sense. I think anyone would do it. It's just in the explaining. And unfortunately, too many Republicans are busy trying to win races that they don't realize they're losing because they're separating themselves from the president and not trying to be America first. Like, I think he has shown us you can be and still win.
0: Elizabeth Pipko is with us, former Republican National Committee national spokeswoman and the host of Made in America on News 24. By the way, tell us about your show.
1: Thanks. Yeah, I mean, I'm really excited.
0: I look forward to being invited on.
1: Yeah, I was going to say, I don't know if you can. Now I know. Okay, you'll be getting a call this weekend.
0: Good.
1: Look, for me, that title kind of says it all. You said it in your intro, and I appreciate it. I'm obsessed with America. I'm in love with America. Not to give too much TMI, but I was in fact made in America. I bleed red, white, and blue. Everything I am is this country, and I'm really excited to show that to a lot of people, not just in our country, but around the world, because I do think people look to us for inspiration, to be a beacon of light in a world where a lot of people truly can't even dream of the privileges that we have in America. So I'm talking to all of them. I'm talking to Americans as well, and for me, I just want to mention today would have been Charlie Kirk's birthday. I'm just trying to do in a much less talented way, but trying to do what he would want all of us to do, what he did so damn well, which is make people fall in love with the opportunities that we have here.
0: Well said, Elizabeth Pipko. Well said. But certain people don't like America, like Representative Ilhan Omar, for example, who has routinely said she wants to go back to Somalia, and now looks like maybe she'll have her chance.
1: There you go. Look, I'm confused by the entirety of this debate. I'm confused that it even is a debate. When something happens like this, and folks on, let's say, left-leaning networks, who I won't mention, jump to the fact that this is some kind of political prosecution, when A, they were fine when it was Donald Trump and his family and his supporters who were being targeted by Joe Biden's very, very weaponized DOJ. I don't really understand the argument. I think you'd want to see some facts first. I obviously hope she's innocent, because I hope anyone that has been able to have the privilege of serving in our Congress actually did not commit any crimes. But I'm curious of what the investigation was for. I'm curious what had happened. I'm curious if it happened long ago and prior administrations maybe overlooked it for some kind of political purposes as well. I want to see the facts, and I'm not going to predetermine an opinion without seeing that. So I'm really grossed out by those that are. I want the best for our country. Any elected official, whether I voted for them or not, whether I agree with them politically or not, and I hope we get some answers really soon, because her district and truly all Americans deserve that.
0: Let's talk about Florida, a state you know quite well. Florida, Byron Donald's running for governor, a lunatic named Angie Nixon running for U.S. Senate. I think B-Dog's got a pretty good shot here to take over for Governor Ron DeSantis, who I think is one of the best governors in the country. But how's the race? How are those two races looking right now?
1: You know, this is the state that's making me doubt a lot of the polling that I'm seeing, because I'm also seeing polling in Florida, which is claiming that it's a toss-up for the Senate race, a toss-up for the governor's race. I can't possibly see Byron Donalds losing. I don't understand how we're even having this conversation. I don't believe it. I just don't. I've talked to enough people here, and I live in a blue part, by the way, of a very red state. Mm. I'm in the blue part of Florida. Everyone I know is very happy to vote for Byron Donalds, to basically vote red down ballot. So I'm
0: a little confused by this. Wait, the blue part that your neighbors in the blue... Well, what is the blue part of Florida? Not that you have to say your town, but I mean, like, is it on the East Coast, West Coast? Like, what defines the blue area? Miami?
1: So it's on the East Coast. Yeah, there's basically Palm Beach County, Miami, Broward County. Mm-hmm. It's like a little strip, which Donald Trump did flip parts of it.
0: Right, and so did DeSantis,
1: right? In a long time. Yes, DeSantis did too. So it makes sense. But everyone I talk to is supposed to be, I mean, at minimum 50-50, but they're supposed to be pretty blue.
0: Yeah.
1: And I have not met anyone who is excited to vote for a Democrat in November, at least here in Florida. So I don't believe the polling here for sure. But because of that polling, I don't believe what I'm seeing nationwide either. And I hope people kind of put that aside and go out and vote regardless of what they're hearing, because it could just be a tactic to keep them at home. And we can't let that happen.
0: Elizabeth Pipko, I agree with you. And, Speaker Mike Johnson was out earlier saying that he also doesn't believe the polls. And if anything, he feels like this is 2024 momentum. Certainly the polls are being done, in my opinion, so that Republicans stay home, because they just feel like it's a lost cause and they won't even bother. And we can always manipulate polls, but I also think polls are broken. I don't think you can get accurate data anymore from polls. That's important. But also, I don't think it friggin' matters. Like, even if a poll shows one thing, just get out and vote. I mean, that's what people have to do, is just turn out and vote. It doesn't matter what the polls say in mid-October. The polls that matter are on Election Day. But to that point, though, of using that as kind of data to suggest that the polls that we're seeing nationally are wrong, it's a good point. It really is a good point. And the only fear that you have then is that people will look at that and look at a close race and go, oh, well, you know, there's no chance. I'm not going to worry about coming out to vote. That would be a big mistake if Republican voters, or voters on the fence who want to vote Republican, or blue voters like your friends who want to vote Republican if they stay home.
1: Right. I mean, look, it comes down to turnout. Everyone tells you that. It's a race to see who can get their supporters to actually come out. It comes down to what the weather is that day, right? We've talked about this. I mean, it really depends on what happens that day, but you have to get people excited, and unfortunately, you have to get them angry as well. I think most people that are going out to vote against Republicans are doing so because they're angry, because they hate Donald Trump. That's all the Democrats have to run on. But I would argue you should go out because, A, you love Donald Trump, but B, because you hate socialism, because you hate communism, because you hate a lot of what the left has been too scared to walk away from. Some of them even openly endorse it. But even your local congressman, senator, whoever it is in your state, see if they've actually stood up for America. See if they were able to go out and say what John Fetterman, for example, has had the confidence to say. And if he hasn't, that's how you should vote. Donald Trump will be gone in 2 years, unfortunately. It doesn't matter how you feel about Donald Trump. It matters how you feel about your kids. If you want them to live in safe communities, if you want them to be able to invest in themselves and make money, if you want America to survive and to thrive. So I really, really, really, really hope people realize what's on the line in 3 weeks. And again, vote for yourselves. Forget the names on the ballot. Just vote for your own families.
0: It's also interesting, though, that you mentioned, you know, Trump's going to be out there in 2 years, but you wouldn't know that from listening to the Democrats as they keep bringing up his name, like Kathy Hochul did last night in the New York governor's debate. There's also the conspiracy theories that are out there. I played a clip earlier on the show of Kamala Harris suggesting that Trump's going to cheat, Elizabeth Warren saying that, Rosie O'Donnell saying that, all these crazy conspiracy theories that the 2024 election is going to somehow be stolen. So I guess if Republicans do wind up keeping the majority in at least one house or maybe both, yeah, they'll turn around and say, well, that's because Trump stole it.
1: Sounds a little like election denialism.
0: Yeah, a little bit.
1: I don't know. I mean, that's kind of what it sounds like. Look, I don't care what they have to say anymore. They've been lying about the president, about me, about my family. I mean, for years, I think people kind of know that. It's unfortunate, but faith in our institutions has, I mean, really fallen dramatically, including obviously in the media, in politicians and members of Congress and judges. It's really, really a sad time. I hope people have faith in our country and who we are and what we've built and what we can become, because we're only going to get better. And I just hope people think about their own families. Things have become so politicized. I'm seeing 7 and 8 year old kids with t-shirts with profanity written on them again, you know, about different political candidates. This is not who we are. It's not what we are. Just vote for your country. And unfortunately for right now, I think that means Republican, because Democrats have really fallen as hard as they have. But just vote for your country to survive and to thrive. Vote for your family. At this point in time, you have a common sense party, and a party that really does fear standing up against communism. That's all you might need to know, I think, going into November.
0: Speaking of kids, there was a friend of mine who sent me a note the other day. She was at the bus stop, and it was Columbus Day, and this little kid's there, and he's like, today's a terrible day. This is not a day we should be celebrating, blah, blah, blah. Yeah. And it's like, I mean, a kid only thinks that way about Columbus Day because he's been indoctrinated to think that way about Columbus Day. Like, you're not born thinking Columbus Day is a bad thing, right? It's not something you're born with. So obviously he's getting that from school.
1: Right. I mean, this is why I'm so against and so outspoken about Miss Rachel. I can't stand a lot of her beliefs, but that doesn't matter. People can believe whatever they want.
0: Just hold hold that thought. Miss Rachel, who is a YouTuber who puts out children's videos.
1: Right.
0: Yes. And she's made like a gajillion dollars doing so.
1: Yes. She's incredibly popular.
0: And recently it's come out that she's like a whack job when it comes to politics.
1: Complete whack job, which again, I don't care if you kept it to yourself.
0: Right.
1: If you were singing about, you know, birds and the sky and colors, and you were going to teach my baby how to count or how to read, I wouldn't mind at all. You believe whatever you want to believe. But if you believe you have the right to try to indoctrinate other people's children and tell them how to feel, first of all, about issues they don't even need to hear about to begin with, but certainly not with your opinion inserted in there. I mean, I just think it's gross. I think, again, people have lost their minds in the last few years. No one did this when I was growing up. I did not know how my teachers voted. They didn't know what my parents felt at home. Nobody knew. Nobody talked about it. And it's become so politicized. It's so inappropriate. And it's just wrong, right? It's bad for our country. It's bad for the next generation. You factor that in with the rise of social media. We don't know what's going to happen to what, you know, the teenage generation right now. And I just wish people realized it's not that serious. You should support your neighbor, support your country as a whole, not try to indoctrinate people's children into believing whatever it is that you believe. And again, just try to follow the words of Charlie Kirk. That's all.
0: I think that it's a shame about Miss Rachel, because a lot of parents have told me that they relied on her to kind of babysit their kids when, you know, they couldn't be around. you got to keep the indoctrination away, no doubt about it. And she's also said crazy things about Palestine too. And I mean, that seems to be all the rage right now. Jerry Seinfeld, did you see the video of him dancing as people were screaming at him about Israeli genocide, and they were calling him I mean, like, what is Seinfeld, like, what has Jerry Seinfeld done regarding Israel and Gaza? You know what I mean? Like, but they're screaming at him. It's like they can't help themselves.
1: Yeah, I mean, it's just, that's what it is. It's a hot issue. You want to go viral on social media. You want to say what your friends are saying. You want to get a funny video of yourself yelling at a celebrity. I mean, that's all it is.
0: Yeah.
1: And again, I don't care. Free speech all around. I better for me to have to challenge myself to support someone's free speech when I don't agree with them. That's what it means to be American. Just don't talk about it to other people's children. It's that simple.
0: It's simple. Elizabeth Pipko, Made in America. Catch it on News 24. And I look forward to joining you soon, my friend. Thank you so much for coming on Fox Across America. We appreciate it. And more to come as we look at the latest. I want to ask Paul Morrow in the next hour about Cornell and the case and where that stands. Chandley Painter is going to be with with us in the next hour as well. We're just getting warmed up. Zeoli for Fela, don't go away.
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2: Little Miami Vice, I like it. Talk to me. We got the quiz. Let's do it, Mikey. Let's do it.
12: Yo, what's up, Rich?
2: What's up, Mikey?
12: Not much. All right, let's go.
2: Don't sound too enthusiastic here.
12: I was just buying myself a few seconds to actually pull it up. Okay. Whether it's Mount McKinley or
2: Denali.
12: The highest peak in North America can be found in what state?
2: Alaska.
13: Ding.
2: Yeah. Ding,
13: I don't
2: ding.
13: Have one.
2: Oh, nope.
13: There it is. There
2: okay.
13: It is.
2: All right.
13: I said on my part. One for one.
12: Oh, kind of a appropriate question for today. What reality star star show.
2: Rachel Campos Duffy.
12: No. What reality show launched Kelly Clarkson's career?
2: The Voice. No, Osbourne's. No.
12: It's American Idol.
2: American Idol. I should have done. I should have done. What do you call it? All right. Go ahead.
12: Before becoming U.S. territory after the Spanish-American War, what the island of Guam was ceded by Spain, under which 1990. What is going on with me 1898.
2: Wow. We're used to this, though. What, come on.
3: The options are Treaty of Ghent, Treaty of Guadalupe Hidalgo, Treaty of Paris, and Treaty of Versailles.
2: Mm-hmm.
3: Figured I'd take that off your plate, Mike.
12: Yeah.
2: Okay, Mikey, well done. So what's the answer?
12: Well, you're supposed to guess the answer.
2: Oh, Treaty of Versailles.
3: That is wrong.
2: Okay.
3: That was Treaty of Paris.
2: Treaty of Paris. Right. I knew that. Okay.
12: In 1919, that is the correct year, a massive industrial storage tank ruptured in Boston's North End, sending a deadly 25-foot wave of what sticky substance through the streets 35 miles per hour?
2: What? What sticky substance?
12: Yeah.
3: The options are crude oil, maple syrup, glue, or molasses.
2: Molasses.
3: Yep.
2: Yay! Molasses. How did I get that?
12: Oh, wow. Yeah, good job.
2: Thank you.
12: What is the only country in the world whose national flag features a human being?
2: Whose national flag is a human being. National flag is a human being.
3: You want to give the options?
2: Yeah.
12: San Marino. Man, I'm going to try to pronounce that second
3: Go
12: one.
3: Go for it. Come on. We need to hear it.
2: Come on.
12: Mozambique. Belize, well, or Dominica.
2: Wait, say it again? I just want to hear you say it.
12: Mozambique. Yeah. It was close enough.
3: Is that your final answer?
2: That's my answer.
3: Yeah. No. It's Belize.
2: Belize. Okay.
3: So that's the quiz.
2: How five I do? Questions. Terrible.
3: I think we'll go to two and a half out of five.
2: That was a quiz.fox. That was a tough one. Come on, you got to be honest. That was a tough one.
12: I don't think there are really any easy ones.
2: That was not an easy one. You give the easy ones to Paul, not me. That's the
3: you pulled out molasses, so that was good.
2: I got molasses. I don't know where I got that from. I should have known where Denali was.
12: You should have known who Kelly Clarkson, like, even I
3: That's in Alaska.
2: Denali's in Alaska. I said Alaska, and you told me it was wrong.
3: We gave you the ding on that. We gave you the, okay. Yeah, it was Kelly Clarkson you got wrong.
2: Yeah. This whole thing's rigged. It's rigged. Like, the election's going to be rigged. It's Fox Across America. Don't go away.
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4: President Trump set to visit two states today as he campaigns ahead of midterm elections.
5: Trump begins his day in Las Vegas before heading to Bullhead City, Arizona, for a rally where Congressman Andy Biggs, the Republican nominee in the state's governor's race, will also be speaking. He then heads to Kalispell, Montana, for a second rally with congressional candidate Aaron Flint. Trump's midterm blitz will continue with future stops planned in Kentucky, Kansas, North Carolina, and elsewhere. I'm Mark Mayfield.
4: It was a vice presidential rally in Texas that drew attention on Tuesday. Willie Nelson has more.
6: Vice President J.D. Vance mocked Texas Democratic Senate candidate James Tallarico during a stop in Tyler, Texas. After a supporter shouted, "I love you," the vice president answered, "I love you," in a platonic way and then added, "I'm the vice president, not James Tallarico." Vance has repeatedly criticized Tallarico's past comments, claiming six genders and that God is non-binary. Tallarico has since said he missed the mark on some of those statements. Willie Nelson, Washington.
4: The Vatican says Pope Leo spent a peaceful night at Rome's Gemelli Hospital after having a growth removed from his right lung.
7: Adenocarcinoma, the most common form of lung cancer, making up about 80% of all cases, tends to spread more slowly compared to other cancers. It's generally found in smokers, though not uncommon among non-smokers.
4: That is Daniel Hamanjan reporting. The World Health Organization turning its attention toward the dangers of lead exposure for children.
8: The WHO is urging countries to take action to prevent lead exposure ahead of International Lead Poisoning Prevention Week. The organization says lead poisoning contributes to more than 3.5 million deaths worldwide each year. Next week, the agency is expected to present a global lead mitigation plan and practical guidance to identify priority sources of exposure. Rich Thomason reporting.
4: You'll find more on these stories at townhall.com.
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13: I'm Melissa Dale. At the trial of Miguel Saguero Olivares, Erin Ermisch with NC State Crime Lab is on the stand. She was the person who conducted DNA testing in the case of Faith Hedgepath. The first lab report she produced as part of the case was admitted into evidence and shown to the jury. Ermisch testified that the evidence examined included swabs and samples collected from Faith Hedgepath, along with known cheek swab standards from Karina Rosario, Jordan McCrary, and Darden E. Banks. North Carolina is assessing damage after Hurricane Isaias brought heavy rain and landslides to the region over the weekend, prompting cleanup efforts and road restrictions in some areas. State Insurance Commissioner Mike Causey tells WPTF News.
14: You have a responsibility as a homeowner to minimize the damage. So, for example, if a tree limb blows on your roof and punches a hole in your roof, it's your responsibility to get that covered.
13: A majority of North Carolina adults say their life has gotten worse over the past 2 years, or that they're feeling unsure or pessimistic about their personal finances in the near future. And they hold President Donald Trump to blame, according to new details of a WRAL-WSOC poll published Wednesday. Fewer than one in five adults, just 17%, said their life has improved since the 2024 elections when Trump retook office. An ECU poll finds Roy Cooper leading by 7 points against Michael Whatley in the race for U.S. Senate. 50% of people said they would support Cooper, while 43% said they would support Whatley. 6% say they are still undecided. Peter Francia, director of ECU Center for Survey Research, tells WITN the economy is of foremost importance.
15: If Whatley can start to connect with voters on that issue and narrow the gap that Cooper currently has among those voters, then the race will certainly tighten.
13: The WPTF forecast, sunny today, high near 91. Alyssa Vail, WPTF News.
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1: Hey, it is Fox Across America, and I am very, very happy that you're here today. It's Rich Zeoli in for Jimmy. Jimmy's off, but we continue with our great guest lineup, but there's no one better than a man who's going to be hosting the show the rest of the week. And, of course, I'm talking about our buddy Paul Morrow, retired NYPD inspector, founder of OpsDesk.org, Fox News contributor. You can find him on social media at Paul D. Morrow. What's up, my man? Oh, he's not there yet. Oh, you could have told me that before I got all enthusiastic about the introduction. But you were too busy focusing on the quiz from the last segment. All right, don't worry about it. We'll vamp till he gets here. In the meantime, I will tell you that there's a lot of talk about a Democrat who apparently was drunk during her debate last night, yesterday. That's in Indiana. You may have seen the clips going viral on that. It seems like she might have had one or two too many. Or maybe just learned from Kamala Harris about the proper way to do a debate and the proper way to express yourself if you're a Democrat running for political office, which is to not be, what's the word for it, sober. I don't know for sure if she was drunk. She certainly seems to be. But she vowed to fire all Republicans. And she said that she would never, she doesn't like them, doesn't like Republicans, not in the least. We'll try to grab some audio of that for you as the show continues here today. But it was quite a moment, no doubt about that. There's also a moment, too, when you're watching all this happen and you hear people trash Christopher Columbus, who are celebrities who don't know how to zip it, like Kacey Musgrave. Now, she was trashing Columbus on Columbus Day, but I'm going to bring this up because I'm Italian. And when Paul Morrow gets here, he's Italian. So two Italians together, you know how we feel about this. This is Kacey Musgrave, cut 28.
2: That's right. Wait, is it Columbus Day? It's what now? Yeah, no, actually, obviously, Columbus. Literally the lamest person to probably ever exist. Like, for real, what a loser. You're a loser, Christopher Columbus. We hate you.
1: What a loser. Paul Morrow, she's talking about the man who helped discover America on a day that we honor our people, the Italians. Welcome to the show.
3: Great to be here. Paisan.
1: Paisan. Gumbara Cheech. Did you have a good Columbus Day, by the way?
3: No, I worked all day. In fact, I didn't remember it was Columbus Day until late in the day. Shame on me. I missed the parade. I missed the whole thing.
1: That's all right. They were booing Democrats in the parade. It was kind of fun to watch. That was nice. All right, let's talk.
3: Italians tilt to the right. I mean, there's just no questioning that because they remember where they came from and they understand how lucky they are to be here. That's in all of them. No, of course, you got characters like the Cuomos and all of that. But you and I both know that we're realistic enough to understand that we're damn lucky to be here.
1: Yes, exactly. Exactly. All right. Now, let's talk about New York State, because Kathy Hochul, the governor of New York, obviously last night, Bruce Blakeman, who I thought did a great job battling her. I was asked earlier about this today in America Reports. I said, look, if there's a Republican that's got a shot, it's probably him. He went after her on crime. He went after her about the New York being a sanctuary state. Did you catch the debate, Paul? What are your thoughts?
3: Oh, I did. I watched the whole thing. I was live tweeting it on X. You know, it's I was surprised. It got a lot of play, like, across the country. So people are watching this race, and I think it's because, you know, it's a little bit of a bellwether. I don't want to say as New York goes, so goes the nation. That's not true. But I would say a lot of the currents that are blowing through current American politics are in play in this particular race. And I agree. I thought Bruce did a masterful job. Remember, he's going up again. I don't care. People say, oh, that doesn't matter. It doesn't matter. You know, everybody's equal. He's going up against a woman. And so you can only be so harsh. Otherwise, you come across as a bully. And so he had to stay with the facts, be careful about interrupting, because you and I both know that that would get immediately trotted out from the far left wing, feminist wing of the Democratic Party. And so I thought he really threaded that needle. He came with facts. He had no. He did what Sarita did to Tish James. I think that Kathy Hochul handled herself a little better than Tish James, but she also had a couple of brain freezes, which have to be considered. There were at least three times, by my count, that Hochul seemed to space out. I don't really have an answer for it. A few of them are up on the internet. You can see them.
1: Mm-hmm.
3: But I thought that Hochul was vulnerable on crime. She keeps talking about lowest crime rate. That's not true. Okay, it's just not true. We're not only have we not achieved pre-COVID levels here in New York, but everything else other than murder is pretty much up. And it depends on what metric you're using, of course, but they've just decriminalized a whole host of stuff. The quality of life stuff doesn't even get enforced in New York State and New York City. So I don't know where that's coming. I would have hit on that a little more. I think I would have leaned a little bit more into the Mamdani situation. But let's face it, Bruce is trying to peel off votes from inside New York City, a city that elected Mamdani. Said he had to bring up Mamdani. I think that plays to the Jewish vote. Blakeman's Jewish, actually, which I didn't even realize until relatively recently. He told me in an interview when I was sitting where you are. And so I think that a lot of the Jewish vote, you know, is in play here in New York City because of so much anti-Semitism. And he talked about that as well. I thought he did a very good job. And I thought that she is very vulnerable in spots. And don't be surprised if she has a real nail-biting night on Election Day.
1: There was a moment last night where he brought up the Cornell case and went after her about that. I know it's a case you're following quite well. So I want to play the clip for you. And then I want to ask you also about the Attorney General, Letitia James, and the attorneys who are now filing to get her removed. So this is cut number 8.
4: Kathy Hochul has already prejudged this case. But what I have to say to you, Kathy, is as follows. Where were you? What did you do? You were the trustee of Cornell University. You were the governor of the state. You fund Cornell University to the tune of $150 million a year. They're a partner of the state of New York. And as a trustee and as governor, you didn't call for an independent investigation when you found out that the district attorney was dropping the case.
5: Thank you.
4: Shame on you.
5: I did. You know, that's pretty pathetic to blame me for what happened in a fraternity. My gosh.
4: No, I'm blaming you for the investigation afterwards. You deny that? You were a trustee there.
5: The university failed that young woman.
4: Are you a member of the board?
1: Smart to hit her up on that, Paul Morrow.
3: You're right, 100%. And not so much for what happened 2 years ago, because apparently that never made it any further than that district attorney. And we've talked about that. I think that both sides have maybe some things to answer for here. I think that the woman's story has been steadily falling apart, but I also don't think the case was handled wonderfully, either from the police side or the district attorney's side. You know, I have to be honest here. I my reflex is to sort of protect or try to articulate the law enforcement side of things, but I got to be honest with the audience. Otherwise, I just become a shill, and I lose credibility. And I just think that this case wasn't handled wonderfully, and it was very quietly handled. All right, so she didn't hear about it. She's the governor. Fair enough. Maybe she did. Maybe she didn't. But Bruce is right. The handling of it now has been utterly irresponsible. She appoints Tish James to handle this. She's likely going to have to recuse herself. James is going to have to because of that idiotic Facebook. She's supposed to be the top law enforcement person in New York State. At least that's how she describes herself. And she puts out a statement like that on Facebook and then refuses to clean it up at a press conference. Oh, I don't comment on Facebook posts, including your own. And she should never have weighed in on that. This is all political. And Hochul, knowing about that Facebook post, still appointed James to that spot, knowing that there's a good chance that James will have to recuse. If not, I think I could see lawsuits, federal lawsuits against James for her prosecuting this case because she's already shown that she's prejudged it. It is a mess. And if I was defending this case for any of these kids, I would be going right at her. They opened the vulnerability in the whole thing that they didn't need it. It's a whole sidelight, a sideshow that you didn't need. And Hochul does own that. But she's an incompetent. It really is the truth. She's an incompetent. She has no answers for anything. All she kept saying is Trump, Trump, Trump. What are you doing specifically, Kathy Hochul, to lower energy costs? Donald Trump went to war with Iran.
1: Right.
3: Our energy costs were way higher than the whole rest of the country before the Iran war. I'm sorry, but I don't like to be so name-cally. But I live here and I have to track this stuff closely and I get my utility bill. And I'm thinking, well, am I going to be driving a cab on the weekends to make ends meet here? This is corrupt. Where's that money going? And I know she doesn't know. She's incompetent.
1: Well, you know, and Blakeman also went after her on the money that's being spent on illegal immigrants in New York City and New York State. And I thought that was a good point to hit her on. But also, too, a point that I made earlier today, which is that She's also responsible for Mam Dami's pied-à-terre tax, because the New York City mayor does not have the ability to just create taxes on his own. He's got to get the approval of Albany, and she gave it to him in order for that to happen. So, you know, as people are fleeing New York State, and they are, and I think you're going to see an exodus out of New York City as well, and that's going to hurt the tax base. That's because Kathy Hochul has capitulated to the communist mayor of New York.
3: Excellent point. And that's why I said at the top that had I been sitting where Blakeman is, I might have hit Mamdani a little bit more, but he needs New York City votes, and New York City voted for Mamdani. So he's trying to thread a very, you know, look, this is politics, right? There's a whole Venn diagram of who's going to vote for what, and you got to try to get in the middle there and peel off enough from wherever you can to make this right. Close. And he is successfully doing that. But that said, you know, you raise a very good point. Actually, this has gotten past me a little bit because, of course, I've been called upon to comment on the pied-à-terre tax. And, you know, we all forget that while Mamdani has driven this thing, and so he gets all the blood spatter with how completely incompetently it was rolled out, because it was. Now we all know it's been struck down, and they're going to have to reformulate it and come back, thanks to the great Randy Mastro. But she had to sign it. She endorsed him, and she had to sign it. That's a state-level tax. And so, of course, everybody's worried about New York City, because that's mostly what it affects, and New York City is the tail that wags the dog of New York State. But you're right. Hochul owns that incompetence. That's what I mean by it, because she's only there. She's a total accidental governor. And were she not an incumbent, she never would have, frankly, Zeldin should have beat her last time, except for maybe the Dobbs decision, which came out at the SCOTUS level relative to abortion. That gave her a bump. This time around, you know, I think she thinks that her October surprise that's going to save her is the Cornell thing. But as that woman's story falls apart, you notice you don't hear about it as much anymore.
1: Right.
3: And there's a reason for that, because they realize, uh-oh, we might have backed the wrong horse here. So that's the political background here. Nothing will happen of substance before Election Day relative to Cornell. But the Republicans should be doing exactly what Bruce did, which is bring it up and make her own it. Now, to her credit, she did own it last night. I have a feeling that clip, I hope somebody clipped that. It's probably up online on YouTube. But her doubling down on how this Cornell failed this woman and she was victimized and all that other stuff. Let's see where this goes, because I have a feeling that's not one that's going to look so great a year from now.
1: You know, you mentioned how it's kind of gone away. Ever since TMZ published the text messages where she says things like our body, our choice, and eventually this is going to become behavior that everybody does. And it did not seem like she was initially ashamed by it. It was only till later that she became ashamed by it. And then you have to question. I mean, it's a civil case. So now, I mean, if I'm defending the men, I'm going to turn around and say, is it, and I would create the doubt by saying, is it possible she just saw the ability to correct her reputation and also maybe get a payout here? So now you've introduced that doubt into everything because of those text messages.
3: That's right. Now, as I said before, there were mistakes all along here, because the DA should have gotten those text messages. My understanding is the way the timeline went is they had the one text that they got from one of the fraternity members. That went over with her statement to the DA. He declined prosecution. Subsequent to that declination, the rest of the text messages came in through Snapchat to the police department. What I don't understand about that is Snapchat doesn't just spontaneously give them to the police department. You got to get a subpoena or a search warrant even. And that means the DA's office. They had to write that subpoena or that search warrant. The police don't write their own legal process. So that means somebody in that DA's office, probably a line level DA, not Van Houten, the top guy, but somebody in the DA's office whose name we haven't heard, and I'm not looking to crucify anybody here, but somebody wrote that stuff up. It came in after the declination, and they never took another look at it. This is a county that had like just a handful. I forget, I think it was one murder that year, in the year that this event happened, 2024. And, oh no, seven maybe it was, I think. I forget. Well, you got to check the numbers, but it was low for a whole county. And they looked at this stuff and said, we're still not going to go forward. Maybe it's because, and they should be leading with that, the Snapchat messages totally undermine her case. Instead, this district attorney says, oh, new evidence, we're going to reopen the criminal case. No, either you blew it originally or you stand by your decision, because now you've seen all the evidence. So there's really a lot of slippage there, and I don't get it. But I will tell you, to your point, just to close the loop here, I had on Heather McDonald of the Manhattan Institute, one of the most articulate women people out there on this issue. She writes on, she's been doing it for decades. And I had her on my podcast on the Ops Desk. We do a late night show, Night Watch, and I had her on Night Watch. And she made a great point. She said this woman was okay in the Snapchat messages, fine with all of this, right up until she didn't get invited to the Halloween party. Mm. And then all of a sudden, it was no good. She had agency. She was on the traditional feminist track, which is my body, my choice, just like you just said. That's your traditional feminist view. I have my own decisions to make. I own my own choices. And then all of a sudden, she was the neo-feminist view, which is I am a perpetual victim. And I thought that Heather saying that, interesting, I got clips of it up online on X. And it's on, you know, like I said, the obstacles, but she really crystallized a lot of the issues. I came away really with a better understanding. And frankly, made me a lot more suspicious of this Jane Doe's motives.
1: Heather McDonald is fantastic. Well, Paul, I'll just leave you with this. If you do end up driving a cab to pay your energy bills, learn from Jimmy Failla, okay?
3: Well, I can tell you with all honesty, there's nothing I could learn from Jimmy Failla.
1: Paul Morrow, appreciate it, buddy. We'll talk soon. It's Fox Across America. Don't go away.
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6: 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That's right. Yeah. He can style. He can profile. Yeah. He can woo the lady. And last but not least, he's got class.
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Fox Across America with Jimmy Failla, and Jimmy will be back soon. So we appreciate you being here and hanging out. The Cornell case is very interesting and fascinating to me. It really is. But again, you know, just leaving out the legality of it, it is. It

You know, a lot of that, too, it's like Lindsey Clancy. People were hammering that lone juror. And when that guy came out and spoke and said, no, look, I understand reasonable doubt. I just believe that she's guilty. And then it's very hard to refute that if you believe in our judicial system and you believe in the legal system and you believe in somebody's right to come and have an opinion like that. And then they turn around and they go, no, you can't have a different opinion from that. It's not okay. It's not possible. And of course, you certainly can. But coming up, we'll talk to a woman who loves all things true crime. And that, of course, is Fox News' very own Chanlee Painter, a rising star who just keeps crushing it in every medium, whether it's TV or it is radio or podcast. Chanlee brings it home. And we will talk to her coming up next on Fox Across America with me, Zeoli, in for Fela. You can follow me on X at Rich Zeoli. Also, download the Rich Zeoli podcast. If you would, wherever you get your podcast, I'd appreciate it so I could feed my kids because my kids got to eat. And I don't want to be driving a cab like Paul Morrow. Coming right back.

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1: I'm Melissa Vale. At the trial of Miguel Saguero Olivares, Erin Ermisch with NC State Crime Lab is on the stand. She was the person who conducted DNA testing in the case of Faith Hedgepeth. The first lab report she produced as part of the case was admitted into evidence and shown to the jury. Early voting in North Carolina begins Thursday with some big federal, state, and local races on the ballot for the midterm elections. Guilford County Board of Elections Director Charlie Collicutt told WGHP.
2: Kind of technical thing inside the polling place to how do we manage the buffer zone with electioneers, how do we do curbside voting, to things like voter intimidation or other questions or things that might impact the voters.
1: Voters can cast their ballots at any early voting location in the county where they are registered. A 44-year-old man died Tuesday night at a busy Fuquay Varina intersection. Sean Hours was at the intersection of North Main Street and North Judd Parkway and was hit by a vehicle, according to a town spokesperson. Melissa Vale, WPTF News.
3: Tara News. With SRN News, I'm Bob Agnew in Washington. Another busy day on the campaign trail today for President Trump. He began the day in Las Vegas, heading on to Arizona for a rally to promote GOP governor candidate Andy Biggs. He will then head to Montana for a rally there with congressional candidate Aaron Flint. A Democrat running for re-election in Georgia says he will not run for president in 2028. Incumbent Senator John Ossoff made that vow on Tuesday night in a debate against his opponent, Republican Congressman Mike Collins. Ossoff has been considered by some Democrats as a possible contender in the 28 race. A district attorney in Texas says ICE agents intentionally hit an immigrant with their vehicle. Harris County DA Sean Teer says videos of the incident make it, quote, pretty obvious that ICE officers ran over Miguel Parra Hernandez during an immigration stop in Houston. That was over the weekend. An ICE spokesman called the DA's claim reckless and false. This is SRN News.
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8: A warm rest of the work week, but cooling off for the weekend. In your WPTF forecast, overnight mostly clear, 65. Mostly sunny Thursday, high 90, high 89, and sunny on Friday. As for the weekend, look for sunshine and highs in the mid-60s.
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0: across America. It's Rich Zeoli in for Jimmy. Thanks for hanging with us. We're ending a dynamite lineup of guests with, in my opinion, the best guests you could ever ask for. And that, of course, is the one and only Chanley Painter, Fox News superstar, and all around nights, mornings, week, like you're everywhere.
1: I'm here 24/7, basically.
0: Literally. You just kind of live here. She's an attorney, and she is a media sensation as well, and also the host of a true crime podcast.
1: That's right. So this is exciting because, you know, I love true crime. And I hate to bring down the afternoon by talking about murder, but
0: we
1: why
0: love
1: not?
0: Murder.
1: Oh, we do. And we do. There's a big niche for this and people love true crime. There's like actually like a true crime, like a crime con they have twice a year. And there's hundreds of people that show up and you get to talk to all the true crime journalists and all the big cases.
0: You should do your podcast live from there.
1: That's what I'm pushing for.
0: Good.
1: So hopefully we can go there and do the podcast live and also interview, because you can interview a lot of the investigators on major cases or even victim family members who, you know, want to talk about what happened to their family member. But so we have a podcast and we have episodes come out Tuesdays and Thursdays, and we have a couple of interesting ones. One is about Lizzie Borden. It's timely because there's now a new Netflix series about her case. She was actually acquitted of murdering her stepmother and father in 1892. Hmm. I think she was on trial in 1893. But, you know, there's lots of conspiracy theories out there, but many people thought that she was actually obviously guilty because she was a prime suspect and had the motive, means, and opportunity to do so. She was at home at the time. So we really dive into some of the facts of that case that I didn't really know about, like, you know, the murderer killed the mother and then waited 2 hours for the father to come home to kill him as well. But it was definitely something that had the headlines back in the 1800s. And again, she was acquitted within like 90 minutes, but all male jury who didn't think a woman could commit such crimes.
0: Interesting. Why has that case held the American imagination for almost, what, 130
1: years? Exactly. Yeah. And I think it's because, again, at the time, a woman had never really been accused of something so heinous. Mm-hmm. There was like some nursery rhyme. What is it like? Lizzie Borden took an axe and gave her father 40 wax or whatever it was. Right. Which is, you know, that's kind of the tall tale that it came. But she really didn't, you know, whack them that many times. And it wasn't actually an axe. And it was a different type of murder weapon that they never found. And how did she clean up so quickly? And there was also a maid in the home at the time. And was she ever involved? How could she not hear anything that went on? So there's a lot of unanswered questions still about what happened. And justice was never really served because she was acquitted when she was tried. So that's an episode that we dig into with Mike King. And he's has a huge Profiling Evil podcast. He's fantastic to talk to. So we have that episode that just came out. And then we're going to have a Halloween episode that comes out next week that is actually even worse than Lizzie Borden.
0: I'm excited for this. First of all, I love Halloween movies. I love scary movies. I really, really do. And before I get into that, are you familiar with Friday the 13th, those movies?
1: Sure. I've never really seen them. I don't really like horror movies, even though I'm all into true crime. But I get nightmares.
0: Well, the original Friday the 13th, which was in 1980, which was filmed in New Jersey, as a matter of fact.
1: Really?
0: Out in Warren County, New Jersey, very different from kind of the way that series would go with Jason, with the hockey stick and fighting Freddy Krueger in space and everything like that. But it was, you know, the tale of basically these campers, and they get murdered, and it was the mother who did the killing, not Jason. Jason's the little boy who drowned. The mother was actually the one who was the killer. And now they've made a prequel to that, which is going to be on, I think it's like Peacock, starring Linda Cardellini.
1: Okay.
0: Which is, and they said something like they had to buy, like, you know, vats of blood to film this whole thing.
1: Oh my goodness.
0: So we love horror movies. And I mean, that was a movie, again, it came out in 1980, and they're still making, to this day, in 2026, like spin-offs and prequels.
1: Yeah,
0: and that. Right.
1: People love it.
0: So what is it about the inspiration behind a lot of these movies? Do they come from real life?
1: That's an excellent question, because yes, they do. So unfortunately, these are not always coming from someone's imagination. They're actually inspired by true life events. And so the Halloween episode features Ed Gein, who was from the middle of nowhere, Wisconsin, in the 1950s, and committed some atrocities there that inspired movies like Psycho, Alfred Hitchcock's most famous movie, The Bates Motel, and inspired the Texas Chainsaw Massacre series.
0: Really?
1: And it also inspired one of my favorite movies, The Silence of the Lambs.
0: Yes.
1: So Ed Gein was Oh, I think he was in his like early 40s, maybe late 30s. Anyways, he had the psycho-esque of the mother issues, the very domineering mother who taught him to hate women and was very controlling. And he had this weird, like in psycho obsession with his mother. And it was alleged to have been a grave robber. So he was a ghoul, is that what they're called. And he would go and he would steal body parts or bodies and cut them up and make home accessories and furniture out of body parts.
0: Wow.
1: And he also was known to, from the Silence of the Lambs, sorry if this is, you know, we're on radio, but he would, you know, he's trying to make a skin suit to replicate his mother, as you see in the movie Silence of the Lambs.
0: No kidding.
1: And then he went to the local hardware store a lot, and there was an older woman that reminded him of his mother that worked there, and one day he decided to murder her, and police found her inside his home. He easily confessed to that, and there was another woman that he also murdered and confessed to murdering as well in eerily similar ways. So,
0: wow. How does one make furniture out of body parts? Like, I mean, I think of like the Christmas lamp in
1: you would have a lamp out of certain body parts, and yeah. I don't have to get too detailed, but it was very freaky.
0: No, I understand. I
1: tell you which body parts.
0: I hear. So that's fascinating that the real life crime can inspire movies like that and books and shows.
1: Very much so. Really, so in the podcast, I interview Harold Schechter, who is a true crime historian and author. He has several books, and I've gone to Amazon and bought all of them. But he goes back in researches and interviews those who may still be alive for historic cases like that. So he went to Wisconsin and he talked to some people that knew Ed Gein and wrote this book. It's called Deviant, is the name of the Harold's book. So he talks to us about that on the podcast. So we've had him on before to talk about other cases. The first mass murder at a school was like in the 1920s or 30s, and he researched that and wrote a book about it. So I think that was called Maniac. But yeah, so he's great, and that episode again will be out next week.
0: What is it about these serial killers? I mean, is there something in common with them?
1: Yeah.
0: Is it are they all crazy?
1: Yeah, pretty much. Psycho. But there's a lot of studies and research on serial killers, and a lot of serial killers who are caught, they talk to experts that want to research and kind of look at their brain and see what is there anything biologically that makes them a certain way, or is it how they were raised, or what are some of the red flags that hopefully you can address earlier in their lives so that they don't turn into a monster. And so usually you don't really call someone a serial killer unless they murder, obviously they have to murder multiple people, but they have to have a cooling off period. So they'll have a MO, you know, modus operandi, a certain way, a certain type of victim they like, or they maybe leave a certain type of evidence at a crime scene to indicate that they were the ones to do it. But they don't it's not a mass murderer who kills someone, a lot of people at the same time or within a certain amount of days. This is someone who kills someone, waits a month or two or even a year or two, and does the same thing again. And that's more indicative of a serial killer than a mass murderer.
0: Wow, interesting. Chanley Painter's with us. Her True Crime podcast, we're talking about that. And by the way, where can people find it?
1: Yes, so you can just Fox True Crime podcast. Google that. It'll bring it up on Fox News Radio website.
0: Great.
1: Same place where they're listening to us right now.
0: I love it. give us a kind of a thought on some of the other episodes.
1: Yeah. We take a lot of different cases. We will take a current trial happening, you know, right now. We'll talk about it. Our listeners are obviously keeping up to date with all the trials that are going on.
0: Like
1: we did
0: Lindsay
1: that for Lindsay Clancy trial.
0: Okay.
1: We did a couple episodes as it would develop on that one, and any development in Alec Murdoch or the Brian Koberger case, who was supposed to have a hearing today and it was delayed. He's trying to, of course, get his plea overturned. That saga continues. So
0: he's the one that said he was guilty of murdering the college girls, right?
1: Yes.
0: And then decided he wasn't guilty anymore?
1: Yeah, that he was duped into taking that guilty plea. He didn't know all the evidence, even though he's a very smart doctorate candidate in criminology and knows the inside outs of the legal system. But again, he didn't know what he was doing when he raised his right hand and swore that he murdered all four of those college students.
0: Well, let me ask you, I mean, as an attorney, doesn't the judge kind of have an obligation to allow him to overturn that and state his case then?
1: He under our constitution, he does. He, in his plea agreement, he did agree that he waived all of his appellate rights, so he can't appeal his plea, but you can seek post-conviction relief, which is to say, I didn't know what I was doing. I take it back. I had ineffective assistance of counsel. My attorneys didn't tell me everything I needed to know. He alleges they lied to him about certain things just so that he would take this plea. So that's his only path right now to try to overturn this. And it's interesting because a lot of at the time when the prosecution agreed to offer him this plea deal, because they were going to pursue the death penalty if he was convicted, which I believe he would have been convicted, and I believe he would have gotten the death penalty had they pursued that. The evidence is very clear, and a lot of the victims' families wanted them to do that because they wanted to full justice. They didn't want him just to cop a plea and not know all the details of the crime. So now that he's trying to overturn his plea, a lot of the victims' family are like, okay, yeah, let's do it. Let's go back to trial. Let's have this all unfold inside a court and everyone can watch, and then you can face the death penalty again.
0: Wow, fascinating. I mean, that's really fascinating. With Lindsey Clancy, I know that right now it's kind of on hold because we're waiting to see if the state's going to charge her again.
1: Right.
0: But it was really amazing when the attorney came out and said, where's the evidence that she even did this?
1: Yeah, that's why people don't like defense attorneys.
0: I know.
1: Because they just say whatever they want any day of the week. They can say one thing today and then they're going to say something else tomorrow, which is exactly what he did. This is a defense attorney, Kevin Reddington, who's been doing this for decades, you know, 50 years as a defense attorney. He's very well known and he's very good inside of a courtroom, and he was able to charm the jury, and all but one, right? So he almost won this not guilty by reason of insanity for his client, and I think that was because he was almost so close that he was there. He's really trying to do anything he can now to either get that juror dismissed or say that juror was engaging in misconduct or whatever that he can to get that juror kicked out and to have this whole case dismissed or, whatever. I don't know what it was shocking, but maybe it shouldn't be so shocking when he came into court and said, actually my client doesn't remember what happened that night and, points the finger at her husband, which is all the online conspiracy theorists have done that support Lindsey Clancy and try to break that down. So I think it was really disingenuous, and there's not evidence to support that anyone other than Lindsey Clancy is guilty of murdering her three children.
0: But he doesn't have to provide the evidence, right?
1: He does not have to provide the evidence. But he stood in front of a jury in the court of law and with his ethical duty in opening statements and said, my client did this and she knows she did it.
0: So can that be used in the next trial?
1: Well, opening statements aren't evidence and closings, but she admits it herself. As soon as she comes to after she tried to kill herself, she's saying she killed her children. So there's no other evidence that points to anyone else but her.
0: I think if you get certain jurors, though, I mean, like the wackos who are outside the courthouse dressed in all pink, they'll just go along with it. They don't really
1: care.
0: That's
1: right. That's why jury selection is so important, and for attorneys to do their due diligence to
0: voir dire. Is that
1: voir dire or voir dire, as we say in Arkansas? It depends on where you're from.
0: Voir dire. Voir dire is easier for me to pronounce, so I'll go with that. Voir dire.
1: Right. But that's, to make sure they vet jurors for any sort of bias or, especially in a case like this that went so viral online and across TikTok and videos that most everyone's heard about it.
0: Yeah, finding somebody who hasn't heard about it would be somebody who you would not want in a jury because they probably can't read. You know what I mean? So stick around for a second.
1: Sure, absolutely.
0: Great, Chandler Painter's here. It's Fox Across America. Zioli for Failer. We're coming right back.
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13: It's Foxy Ross America, and great to have you with us as we wrap up the final moments of the show with Chanley Painter, Fox News superstar, attorney, criminal, podcast aficionado. check out the True Crime Podcast and Fox News Podcast. Well, I want to ask you about today's Charlie Kirk's birthday.
14: Yes.
13: The trial of Tyler Robinson, his accused assassin. They're now asking that no cameras be allowed in the courtroom.
14: Yeah. This isn't the first time that they have tried to get rid of cameras in the courtroom, and they've had it narrowed down to just one pool camera. So when I was there for his preliminary hearing, only one camera was allowed inside. It was very strict rules, and that camera could only show certain things throughout the preliminary hearing. And so this is a common argument for defense teams to try to ban cameras. pre-trial because they say that it could taint a potential jury pool. The more that the public sees of a hearing and sees of evidence that may not be admissible during the actual trial, that could taint their opinion of Tyler Robinson and how they see the evidence if they are impaneled as a juror. A lot of times these are unsuccessful because the prosecution will point to the voir dire process, as we just talked about, and how you can create questionnaires to, it's not whether you know about a case as a juror, because most people are going to know about this case. It's whether you can set aside what you know about the case and only make your decision based on what happens inside the courtroom during the trial. And if a juror says that they can do that, they're qualified.
13: Right. So I guess really this seems kind of like a dumb issue to fight against.
14: It is, but that's what the defense teams are for. Okay. They're going to take every little issue and make it as difficult as possible for the prosecution to pursue justice.
13: Right. When they have a jury like that, in a case like that, a high profile case, or the next Lindsey Clancy trial,
14: right,
13: should they be sequestered?
14: Yes.
13: And they weren't in the last
14: instance. Yes, now that does cost money to the state and the taxpayers to obviously sequester a jury. But if there are issues of such nature, like the high-profile nature, I'm surprised they didn't in Lindsey Clancy, given that we had hundreds of women out front of the courthouse dressed in pink for days leading up to this deliberation. They should have been sequestered during deliberation.
13: Right.
14: So it's another easy step that a judge can take to make sure that there's, you know, nothing affects a juror from the outside of the courtroom.
13: And when a jury's sequestered, I picture them like in a motel somewhere away, and that you try to keep that secret.
14: Yeah, they have deputies that watch them, that they escort them to and from. They ride in a van. They did this for the Alec Murdaugh trial, and to just protect them as much as possible from what's happening outside the courthouse, that it doesn't seep in.
13: Can they not bring their phones?
14: Influence. Yeah, usually they take their phones away from them. Sometimes they'll have certain, like, 2 hours during the night they can have their phone back and, you know, catch up with whatever they need to catch up with, but then they're taken back from them. So it depends on the rules.
13: It's got to be so hard. I know that you take an oath as a juror, and you know, you could be getting a lot of trouble.
14: You don't get paid much. I mean, I know. Depending on the state, you can make like $30 a day.
13: But even if you just go on your phone for 2 hours to try to talk to your wife or your husband, like, you're going to see everything.
14: You have to trust that they say when they're not going to open Instagram, they're not going to open Instagram.
13: Right. Right. And also the breaking news alerts, right?
14: Right. I mean, that's a risk that, I mean, that's why they raise their hand to a judge, say, have you seen or heard anything? And you have to, you know, they swear that they've followed the rules.
13: But certainly you don't want to see supporters outside the courthouse as you're leaving the courthouse as a juror, because that may tilt the balance.
14: Absolutely.
13: I've
14: been in courthouses where I could hear the crowd outside inside the courtroom. But the protest or whatever, whoever it was, chanting or whatever, we could hear it inside the courtroom.
13: Yeah.
14: The jury could hear it as we were listening to testimony. So it happens all the time, and you just have to, a lot of judges, morning and evening, will sometimes one by one or all together ask the jury, have you seen or heard anything that affects your opinion? Have you been following your rules? Continue, and they all have to agree to it. And the more often a judge does that, the more concern maybe they have that there's a lot of publicity around the trial. But, I mean, you can't just stop it. You can't stop. You just have to do the safeguards and the boundaries around the process. Exactly.
13: Right? Yep. Maybe they'll just sit in a motel room and listen to the true crime podcast.
14: Another case.
13: Shelly, thank you.
14: Of course, anytime.
13: Great to see you. As always, keep up the amazing work on Fox News all the time. And thanks for hanging out with me. I appreciate it. You can follow me on X at Rich Zeoli and download my podcast wherever you get your podcast. It's Fox Across America. Thank you.
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23: 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I'm Bob Agnew in Washington. 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
23: That is Laura Winters reporting. Bernie Bennett reports that consumer prices rose at an annual rate of 3.7% in September, and not surprisingly to many drivers, gas prices led the way.
25: The Consumer Price Index, a broad measure of goods and services costs across the U.S. economy, rose a seasonally adjusted 0.6% for the month, putting the 12-month rate at 3.7%, the Bureau of Labor Statistics reported Wednesday. Economists surveyed by Dow Jones expected respective gains of 0.6% and 3.6%. Stripping out volatile food and energy costs, so-called core CPI rose 0.3% for the month, and was up 2.6% on an annual basis compared to respective estimates for 0.2% and 0.25%. Bernie Bennett, Washington.
23: President Trump set to hit the campaign trail again today. Last night he was on the trail in Alaska.
26: The president campaigning in Alaska on behalf of embattled Republican Senator Dan Sullivan, locked in a tight re-election race with Democrat Mary Peltola.
27: I'm here because he's one of the best senators that you have, one of the most respected senators that there is in Washington.
23: And that report from correspondent Garrett Hake. Pope Leo said to be resting peacefully after undergoing surgery for lung cancer.
28: The surgery comes ahead of a planned trip to South America next month, the longest of his papacy, which includes a homecoming visit to Peru, where Leo spent much of his working life ahead of being chosen as the Pope.
23: And that is correspondent Nick Harper reporting. More on these stories at townhall.com.
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23: The Federal Trade Commission and attorneys general from seven states are asking a federal judge to hold Martin Shkreli in civil contempt for allegedly violating what was supposed to be a lifetime ban from the pharmaceutical industry.
31: The ex-pharmaceutical exec, once known as Pharma Bro, was banned in 2022 after authorities accused him of using illegal tactics to block competition and drive up the price of a potentially life-saving drug used to treat parasitic infections. Now the FTC and attorneys general from Pennsylvania, California, Illinois, New York, North Carolina, Ohio, and Virginia are asking he be held in contempt and sanctioned. They accuse him of trading stock in dozens of drug companies and openly discussing the industry on social media. I'm Tammy Trujillo.
23: Slow going for investors today on Wall Street. The high-tech NASDAQ down by 578 points at this hour. The Dow off 211. The S&P 500 down 105. Breaking news and analysis at townhall.com. Dallas police are addressing concerns that those flock cameras that track drivers are an invasion of privacy.
0: They do only take snapshots of vehicles and license plates. They do not continuously record.
23: Defending the flock cameras, Dallas Police Sergeant Adam Reinhart.
0: It only identifies characteristics of the vehicle and the license plate. It doesn't characterize or capture faces on purpose.
23: Reinhart also stressing at a meeting that they control the images that are captured by the cameras.
0: Data is never sold to private entities. We never sell them or share them with private entities, only other law enforcement agencies.
23: A district attorney in Texas says ICE agents intentionally hit an immigrant with their vehicle. Harris County DA Sean Tears says videos of the incident make it, quote, pretty obvious that ICE officers ran over Miguel Parra-Hernandez during an immigration stop in Houston on Saturday. An ICE spokesman called the DA's claim reckless and false. More of these stories at townhall.com.
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2: I'm WPTF News Time 305. Bruce Farrell with you in for Jeff Hamlin today. We have alongside Charles Hadley in Studio A here at Highwoods, Kyle Nashheim in the Johnson Hyundai Traffic Center, and Alyssa Vail is at the NCN Editor's Desk.
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2: Sixth day of testimony in the murder trial of the man accused of killing Faith Hedgepeth is picking up where it left off. An expert in fingerprint processing and evidence processing was on the stand. Summer Moffitt, a forensic scientist manager with the state crime lab who examined the fingerprints found on key pieces of evidence in the Hedgepeth trial, was questioned. She examined multiple items from the crime scene, including a blue wine bottle that Faith Hedgepeth's roommate, Karina Rosario, told investigators was out of place. Moffitt testified she found three prints on the wine bottle, including one palm print, but neither fingerprint nor the palm print matched Rosario. Miguel Sagiero Olivares, arrested, charged in her death. North Carolina continuing to assess damage after Hurricane Isaias brought heavy rain and landslides to the region over the weekend, prompting cleanup efforts and road restrictions in some areas. State Insurance Commissioner Mike Causey.
3: We don't have anything to say you have to have a license or have to have certain training or what have you in the roofing. For jobs that are over $30,000, you're required to have a general contractor's license.
2: Causey urging people to be cautious of anyone coming to the door offering a free roof inspection. He said this is a common trick anytime North Carolina has a significant storm. ECU poll finding Roy Cooper leading by 7 points against Michael Wadley in the race for the U.S. Senate. 50% of those surveyed said they would support Cooper, 43% for Wadley, 6% undecided. Peter Francia directs the ECU Center for Survey Research, telling WITN the economy is of utmost importance.
4: Wadley can start to connect with voters on that issue and narrow the gap that Cooper currently has among those voters, then the race will certainly tighten.
2: As development continues to expand across Wake County and across the state, some farmers are turning to farmland preservation programs to help keep their land in agriculture and pass family farms to future generations as pressure from developers grows to sell that land. Farmer John Burt tells ABC 11.
5: This used to just be a sleepy little country road, and nobody was on the road. So we've been on this farm for 10 generations, counting my kids now, for over 270 years.
2: We're looking at sunny skies, and we're flirting with temperature records as we are now looking at 91 in Zebulon, 90 in Fuquay Varina, and 89 in Raleigh, all under sunny skies. That situation will be changing as we head to the weekend. In the weekend, tomorrow we'll have another hot day, and then this weekend we could be looking at highs closer to the mid-60s, more appropriate for state fair weather. 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It's time to head off to the Johnson Hyundai Traffic Center and check in with Kyle Nashheim.
6: Good afternoon. Looking at mostly calm conditions around the Triangle scene. No slowdowns around the Capital City on 540 or 440 or on Capital Boulevard, whether you're heading towards 540 in Wake Forest or you're heading towards downtown. No slowdowns over in Cary on US 1. This is starting at I-40 all the way down until you reach the East William Street exit. If you're headed towards Zebulon, we're looking at no slowdowns on 64 eastbound from 440 all the way until you reach North Arundo Avenue. No delays in Johnston County on 40 East heading towards Benson and I-95. Got a little bit of slowdown on 40 eastbound. This is in Durham. We're looking at about a 5-minute delay starting just before 751. Once you reach Highway 55, you're back up to the posted speed limit. 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That's the latest for the Johnson Hyundai Traffic Center.
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11: A warm rest of the work week, but cooling off for the weekend. In your WPTF forecast, overnight mostly clear 65, mostly sunny Thursday, high 90, high 89, and sunny on Friday. As for the weekend, look for sunshine and highs in the mid-60s.
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12: Online, on air, on your phone. 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
2: U.S. inflation accelerated last month as gas, clothes, and airfares got more expensive, evidence that rising prices remain an economic challenge just a few weeks before the midterm elections. Consumer Price Index rose 3.7%. And that was up from 3.4% in August, according to the Labor Department. Social Security projecting a 3.6% cost of living adjustment for older adults and people with disabilities starting next year. Some recipients say it won't offset rising prices. The adjustment means $75 in extra pay per month for the nearly 72 million Social Security beneficiaries and 7.3 million supplemental security income recipients. Doctors say Pope Leo is eating regularly and has begun walking and doing respiratory exercises, and his post-operative tests are normal following surgery to remove a cancerous mass from his lung. The Pope spent a peaceful night in the hospital after doctors removed the lower lobe of his right lung and confirmed he does have cancer. The Justice Department is threatening California with possible legal action over what it says are non-citizens believed to have received mail ballots for next month's midterm elections. a letter sent to the Secretary of State Shirley Weber from Trent McCotter, the acting Deputy Attorney General, says the Justice Department has provided officials in Los Angeles County with a password-protected thumb drive with a list of names the federal government believes are likely non-citizens. An ECU poll finding that Roy Cooper is leading by 7 points against Michael Whatley in the race for the U.S. Senate. 50% of those surveyed said they would support Cooper, 43% supporting Whatley, while there's still 6% undecided in that most recent poll. A number of polls have taken place over the election, pre-election term, and almost all of them have Cooper leading some by double digits. We thank you for being with us here on the WPTF Afternoon News. WPTF News Time 314. You're less than 4 minutes away from our next update on traffic.
13: More information is coming to your windshield. This is Jeff Gilbert with the Car Chronicles. Supplier Forvia working with Distance Technologies and their CEO, Uro Contore, on more elaborate head-up displays right on the windshield in front of you that can do things like overlay arrows on the road for your navigation system.
14: You can have very clear guidance, for example, for lanes. You'll know that I follow this green line, and no matter how complex the intersection, I follow that one, I'm going to get to where I need to be.
13: They can put more info on the head-up display as well, and also only put up that info when you need it to be there.
14: Let's say that there's a deer on the side of the road. It wakes up. It blossoms for that moment. There's a deer. Be cautious. Or child is coming to the side of the road. It blossoms for that moment and then shrinks away.
13: These systems could be on a production vehicle in the next few years. With the Car Chronicles, I'm Jeff Gilbert.
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15: Baking in perfection. This is Soundbites, and I'm Alan Davidson. You know it when you read it. It's that smarmy, ultra-corporate style that just screams, written by AI. And everybody else recognizes it, too. The problem is that so many people reject that AI slop on first sight. So now there's an AI app that promises to turn out copy that sounds like an actual flawed human being wrote it. It's called Imperfectly. It's a new writing assistant designed to learn the quirks and faults in your own writing style without polishing them into that homogenized corporate voice, the one that everybody knows and hates. You can adjust the level of imperfection up and down. Down for a work email, up for a post on Reddit. See just how imperfect your artificial writing can be at imperfectly.app. More at soundbitesradio.com.
2: Kelly Clarkson's recent dispute with a Brooklyn store highlights the power dynamics between celebrities and everyday people. Over the weekend, Clarkson visited the Art of Play, a store offering books, games, and magic shows. She later posted on social media claiming she was judged as if she couldn't afford a high-priced mechanical bird, leading to a negative interaction. The store responded, saying the item wasn't for sale and they offered alternatives, which Clarkson disputed. Since her post, the store has faced online backlash and even in-person confrontations. A small dog named Luna has been on the loose in Yellowstone National Park since September. Despite being spotted frequently, the Jack Russell Terrier has evaded capture. Volunteers are racing against time as winter approaches. A spokesperson for Luna's family shared that she survived on the streets before adoption. Luna escaped when a housekeeper accidentally let her out of a cabin. Volunteers have set a humane trap using her family scent to lure her back, and the search has united locals and tourists. Taking a quick look at the forecast, we're going to have another hot day on Friday for the State Fair, as well as Thursday. Our high will be near 90 on Thursday, around 90 on Friday, but then it's going to be a cool change as we head into the weekend with sunshine on Saturday and Sunday, but our highs only in the mid-60s, which is a little more appropriate considering the State Fair gets underway tomorrow here in Raleigh. WPTF News Time 318. It's time to head out to the Johnson Hyundai Traffic Center and check in with Kyle Nashine.
6: Still looking at mostly calm conditions around the triangle. No delays over on 540 or 440 in either direction. Starting to see a little bit of slowdown on 40 eastbound. This is around the airport exits approaching Aviation Parkway at about 5 minutes to your ride, starting all the way back at the 540 interchange. But once you pass Aviation Parkway, you're back up to the posted speed limit as you head towards Wade Avenue or through the Cary exit towards Gorman Street. Over in Durham, Durham, 40 eastbound. Got about a 5 to 8 minute delay from 54 all the way towards Highway 55. 885, we're looking at no delays in either direction, but if you're exiting 885 south onto 40 east, you're going to be slowing down an extra 2 to 3 minutes. Then you're back up to the posted speed limit on 40 eastbound. Heading over towards Cary, US 1 south, no slowdowns from I-40 all the way down towards East William Street. Got some road work going on East William Street as you're leaving Holly Springs, heading towards Apex, adding about 5 to 7 minutes to your commute. No delays in Johnston County on 40 east all the way down towards Benson and I-95. If you're heading towards Clayton on Clayton Boulevard, US 70, you are going at the posted speed limit from I-40 all the way towards Veterans Parkway. That's the latest from the Johnson Hyundai Traffic Center.
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11: A warm rest of the work week, but cooling off for the weekend. In your WPTF forecast, overnight mostly clear, 65. Mostly sunny Thursday, high 90, high 89, and sunny on Friday. As for the weekend, look for sunshine and highs in the mid-60s.
2: 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As we look at sunny skies across the triangle, WPTF News Time, 321.
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2: A new Harris Poll survey reveals expectations of younger employees. 70% of Gen Z healthcare workers look to leave as the U.S. projects healthcare's workforce shortage. Lisa Price finds out more talking to Dr. Constance St. Germain, president of Capella University, about the results of the survey and what it means for the future.
20: Tell me about this projection of the U.S. facing a shortage of nearly 500,000 critical healthcare workers by 2038. Wow, that hurts. Why is Gen Z so important to the healthcare workforce that way?
21: Well, because, you know, we know that 1 in 3 nurses right now are over the age of 50, right? So they are coming up on retirement. There was also a 2024 survey conducted in the Journal of Nursing Regulation that showed that 40% of nurses planned to retire by 2029, right? So we know that we're going to have this massive gap, and we need this younger generation to replenish this critical need for us. And so that's what we really dug into with this survey, to understand what is it that they're looking for.
20: Well, okay, speaking of Gen Z workers' expectations, how do they compare to, like, older generations? I'm Gen X. I know I had different aspirations, you know, at the time, and, you know, life just plays out, doesn't it?
21: Yes. One of the things that we found out from this generation, you know, they're very different, obviously.
20: Yes, yes, right? We are, yeah.
21: Right. And when we talk about Gen Z, we're talking about ages 14 to 29. And compared to, like, older generations, like Gen X, as I am one of those, you know, they are very interested and motivated by career advancement and learning. So, you know, when they're looking at a job, they want that opportunity. So if you're, you know, in percentage figures, you're looking at probably almost 90% for Gen Z, and compared to 77% for Gen X. So quite a difference there.
20: Yeah, and you know, it's interesting because I think Gen Z is more likely to jump jobs and change their even careers if they want to than Gen X may have been, well, we have been inclined to do, Constance. But what kind I mean, seriously, you know, we were taught to stay at one job by our parents, who a lot of them, like mine, were probably Depression era or the Silent Generation. So staying at one job forever meant, you know, good stability, but that's not the case anymore. There are advancement opportunities, though, available that Gen Z healthcare workers are looking for in their career. What are they?
21: You know, one of the things they want is they want opportunity. They want education and they want opportunity. And as you had previously mentioned, you know, about their willingness to jump jobs, one of the interesting things that this survey found is that with the in the healthcare field, while they are looking for new jobs, they are also willing to stay if they feel like they have the opportunity for career advancement and additional learning with their employer. And so, you know, I think when employers can offer those types of opportunities, whether it's through, you know, like, for example, a tuition assistance plan, that is a big retention lever for them to pull to keep these Gen Z workers staying with them.
20: Yeah, I think that is a very key to keeping them as well, because those benefits and what comes in, you know, those extra things, especially education, make such a huge difference because you can grow, like you said. So what do you think, why do you think that healthcare workers, and I found this so interesting, feel less impacted by AI disruptions?
21: Because I think there's just such a personal component with AI. And, you know, last year's survey, we found that AI had a bigger impact compared to this year's survey. I think that, you know, in the healthcare field, there is such a need for that interpersonal connection, that one-on-one, that AI just can't provide. And so they feel a little bit more secure. But at the same time, they're getting this technology in, you know, that they have to use every single day. And so only about, you know, less than 50% feel like they're up to speed on all this new technology and AI that's coming in. And so again, another great opportunity for employers to educate their workforce.
20: That's exactly.
21: And keep them here and motivated.
20: That's exactly what I was thinking, because, you know, transcription, all the things that has been benefited, but that bedside manner just cannot be, you can't substitute for that with a computer. It's just not going to happen.
21: Absolutely.
20: Where can we go to learn more, Constance? Because, you know, being president of Capella University, you have seen, you know, this kind of change in how we learn as well, from going to a brick and mortar university to doing online learning and also attending technical schools and, you know, to start out, or community colleges to start out and then figure out what you want to do in life.
21: Yes, absolutely. There's so many opportunities out right there for education. But for people who are interested in learning more, the best place to go is the Healthcare Workforce Survey Barometer, so it's all one word, .com. And the full results of the survey are there, and you can download it and read it in depth.
20: Well, thank you so much. This has been fascinating. And as I said, I love the fact that Gen Z is a little bit different than Gen X is. Dr. Constance St. Germain, President Capella University, I hope you have a great day.
21: 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Thank you.
2: 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Well, if you're old enough to remember Blockbuster Video, a 1988 law designed to protect the piracy of movie rentals in the age of Blockbuster, is getting a fresh look from the Supreme Court. The justices hearing arguments in a case testing how the decades-old statute fits in the modern era of digital commerce. A ruling by the justices could resolve a lower court split over how a consumer qualifies for the law's protections. Now, consumer advocates say the Video Piracy Protection Act of 1988 was broadly written to adapt to advances in technology and safeguard consumers' personal information. However, the critics of the law say it is a relic of a bygone era. Did you ever go to Blockbuster? Well, we'll find out more about that coming up. WPTF News Time 3:28. We thank you for making the WPTF Afternoon News a part of your Wednesday. And we head off to the Johnson Hyundai Traffic Center and check in with Kyle Nashine.
15: Looking at an incident, this is on 885. It looks like northbound around the Ellis Road exit. A vehicle on the shoulder causing more of an onlooker distraction, but slowing drivers down about an extra 2 to 3 minutes coming off of I-40. Seeing some delays on 885 southbound, leaving the Bull City, adding 5 minutes to your ride as you're approaching Ellis Road. 40 eastbound, got some slowdowns in Durham of at least 5 to 8 minutes from 751 all the way towards 885. Slowing down again around the airport exits. This is only going to be a 3 to 4 minute delay. Once you pass Aviation Parkway, you're back up to the posted speed limit. 540 and 440, we're looking at no slowdowns in either direction. The US 1 south, we're seeing no slowdowns from I-40 in Cary all the way down towards Apex in East Williams.

0: towards Wake Forest. No delays on outbound Capitol Boulevard. You're seeing about a 2 to 3 minute delay on outbound Lewisburg Road from 540 as you're approaching Perry Creek Road. That's the latest from the Johnson Hyundai Traffic Center.
1: Looking at a mostly clear overnight, low around 65. Sunshine on Thursday, high 90, 89 the high on Friday, but a cool weekend in store. It'll be near 65 for our highs on Saturday and Sunday. Right now, it is 91 in the Quay. It's 89 in Raleigh. 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
2: NCN News, I'm Melissa Vail. A vice presidential rally in Texas drew attention. Willie Nelson has the details.
3: Vice President J.D. Vance mocked Texas Democratic Senate candidate James Tallarico during a stop in Tyler, Texas. After a supporter shouted, "I love you," the vice president answered, "I love you," in a platonic way and then added, "I'm the vice president, not James Tallarico." Vance has repeatedly criticized Tallarico's past comments, claiming six genders and that God is non-binary. Tallarico has since said he missed the mark on some of those statements. Willie Nelson, Washington.
2: U.S. inflation accelerated last month as gas closed and airfares got more expensive, evidence that rising prices remain an economic challenge just a few weeks before the midterm elections. The Consumer Price Index rose 3.7% in September compared with a year ago, Labor Department said Wednesday, up from 3.4% in August. The figures underscore the lingering impact of the Iran war on gas prices and the stubborn persistence of inflation. North Carolina voters will decide this November whether to amend the state constitution to make voter ID requirements more permanent. Dr. David Holien, an associate political science professor at the University of North Carolina at Greensboro, tells WXII.
4: There will be no change to voters' experience regardless of whether the amendment is enacted or not.
2: A daycare worker is facing six additional misdemeanor child abuse charges involving a one-year-old child in Pittsburgh, according to court documents. The charges stem from alleged incidents at Amazing Explorers Academy in Chatham Park. Violetta Walovich is accused of slamming the child onto a sleeping bag and mat, pinning the child's head to the floor, and aggressively slapping the child's back to get the child to sleep. The new charges are similar to seven others Wallowich also faces. However, these involve a second child. You're listening to NCN News. President Trump will visit two states later today to campaign with midterms 3 weeks away. Mark Mayfield with details.
5: Trump begins his day in Las Vegas before heading to Bullhead City, Arizona, for a rally where Congressman Andy Biggs, the Republican nominee in the state's governor's race, will also be speaking. He then heads to Kalispell, Montana, for a second rally with congressional candidate Aaron Flint. Trump's midterm blitz will continue with future stops planned in Kentucky, Kansas, North Carolina, and elsewhere. I'm Mark Mayfield.
2: The forensic scientist who linked a palm print on a wine bottle to defendant Miguel Saguero Olivares returned to the witness stand Wednesday and testified that a second print on the bottle also matched him. North Carolina State Crime Lab forensic scientist Summer Moffett continued her testimony, walking jurors through the fingerprints and palm prints recovered from the blue Riesling wine bottle found at the crime scene. Heroines closed two rides Tuesday after a roller coaster rider reportedly fell to his death Monday in Georgia. In response, Six Flags temporarily closed nine rides, Fury 325 and Thunderstrike at Carowinds, plus seven others across six parks. This Carowinds visitor tells WBTV.
6: It's sad that we have so much technology and stuff now that things like that still happening, you know, and it actually affects the other amusement parks, too.
2: Six Flags over Georgia closed after the man died, and guests were told to leave. Some riders were left stranded on Goliath's steep incline as emergency crews rushed below, unsure of what had happened. 34 days before Elizabeth Holmes was due to start her 11-year prison sentence, she and partner Billy Evans invited a film crew into their home. They wanted to show the public the real Holmes, claiming previous portrayals of the disgraced Theranos CEO were inaccurate. Comedian Nathan Fielder co-directed the resulting film, You Can See Everything, which opens in theaters Friday. Holmes maintains her innocence. Alyssa Vail, NCN News.
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8: 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He's at the 10. Hall, the 5, hole in the end zone. 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
7: Iran-backed Houthi rebels have struck the headquarters of a Saudi oil company, Aramco, in a strike that damaged the offices of senior executives. According to two regional officials, there were no casualties. The Justice Department threatening California with possible legal action over what it says are non-citizens believed to have received mail ballots for next month's midterm election. A letter sent to the Secretary of State, Shirley Weber, from the acting Deputy Attorney General, says the Justice Department has provided officials in Los Angeles County with a password-protected thumb drive with a list of names the federal government believes are likely non-citizens. Federal Reserve Governor Lisa Cook's lawyers say that a committee set up by the White House last week to investigate an accusation against her is demonstrably biased, though they did not close the door on the possibility that she would appear before the panel. A British prosecutor has accused Russell Brand of being a ruthless sexual predator who assaulted six women over the course of a decade. The 51-year-old Brand has pleaded not guilty to multiple charges, including rape and sexual assault. Thanks for being with us here on the WPTF Afternoon News. WPTF News Time, 3:38. That means it's time for our next update from the Johnson Hyundai Traffic Center and Kyle Nashheim.
8: Looking at a reported incident, this is over into Bull City on 885 southbound. As you're approaching the Ellis Road exit right now, stop and go traffic, whether you're coming off the Durham Freeway or on 885 heading south towards Ellis Road, make sure you're giving first responders enough room to operate. Got some slowdowns over on 40 eastbound, starting over into Bull City at the 751 exit, and about 5 minutes to your commute as you're approaching 885. Also, a little bit of delays on 40 east around the airport exits, and about 2 to 3 minutes to your commute heading towards Aviation Parkway. Over in South Raleigh, 40 eastbound, a 5 minute delay from US 1 all the way towards Lake Wheeler Road. Looking at no slowdowns at the moment on 540 or 440. Over in Apex, we got some delays on East William Street, leaving Holly Springs, heading towards Apex. Looking at about a 5 to 7 minute delay, road work in the area as you're approaching the US 1 exit. No slowdowns over in Zeblin on 64 eastbound or in Johnston County, headed towards Benson on 40 east. If you're headed towards Orange County, we're looking at some slowdowns on 40 westbound, seeing delays of at least 5 minutes starting just before 15501 heading towards Highway 86. 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That's the latest from the Johnson Hyundai Traffic Center.
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7: A warm rest of the work week, but cooling off for the weekend. In your WPTF forecast, overnight mostly clear, 65. Mostly sunny Thursday, high 90, high 89, and sunny on Friday. As for the weekend, look for sunshine and highs in the mid-60s.
13: 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Traffic in about 6 minutes.
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13: What does it mean to be a man? There's a growing national conversation about men being left behind in education, work, relationships, and social connection. And to talk about the topic, Joshua Aranda co-founded Unrationed. It's a national community helping men build stronger lives at work, at home, and in their relationships. And he's seeing some of the changes firsthand. Joshua, thanks for being with us.
14: Yeah, thanks for having me.
13: Let's start with this question. Why are men who look successful can still feel isolated or without direction? Why is that?
14: That's a great question to start off with. I think it might be a little bit different for everybody, but in my own personal experience and then with just some of the guys in the community, right, there are pressures stacking up. There's confusion in our society on what a healthy, successful male looks like and does. And all of a sudden, we're chasing these things that we're told to chase, and yet we are just kind of left empty. And I think that isolation makes us draw inward and just kind of take care of what we can do, put on our suit, go make some money, get the house, and all of a sudden, we just don't have the relationships that we need to navigate through life.
13: Expectations. Sounds like a lot of outward expectations are part of this, but that doesn't help with the inward part. Am I on the right track?
14: Yes, sir. Very much so.
13: Let's talk a little bit more about that. Go ahead.
14: Yeah, I mean, I think, you know, part of it is when we're chasing all these things and we don't carve out the time to say, what do I stand for? What truly brings me alive? What is an extraordinary life in my own world? We're just going after what other people say we should want. And I think that pause, that reflection, and that kind of digging deep to say, is this the life that I was meant to live, is the question that we're not always encouraged to ask in today's world.
13: How do we get to the point that we can ask that question?
14: I can only give my personal experience and some of the other guys in the community, but, you know, there's a rhythm to it, right? So we have 3 calls per week, and we're trying to ask these questions and challenge each other on what it means to live an extraordinary life at work, at home, at play, and obviously in our relationships. So the only thing that I have found as the antidote to that is to surround myself with people who are pursuing the same things and build in a rhythm of asking these hard questions over and over and over again.
13: Male friendships and support systems, there seems to be a shortage of that as a lot of men get through life. As you say, they're doing the things that they're supposed to do. They're checking off the boxes, you know, the family, the home, the good job, and that sort of thing. But how do you build these relationships so that it gives a little bit more of maybe an inner peace?
14: Yeah. One of the things that we talk about is this core value of small talk second. And so when we have these relationships, it's real easy to just go to what is comfortable, to talk about the game, to go have a beer, none of which is bad. But when you're talking about doing this internal work and seeing what you stand for, we got to get by the just small talk and ask probing questions of, you know, other guys in our life to say, why are you treating your wife like that? Or is that job really the thing that you want to be spending your time with? Or how are you showing up as a dad? And so I think part of it is we subscribe to a set of values and that's what we're expecting and what we're needing. And then it's just living them out and saying, you know what, I will ask this hard question because I care about this person that's, you know, in this across the screen, if you will.
13: Is it society's expectations that make this harder for men to do what you're talking about, is focus on themselves, focus on their values? Is the way we view men in society these days impacting that in some way?
14: Yes and no. I mean, I think it's hard for all of us to do that internal work. It makes it harder when it's not encouraged. You know, I think we got pretty polarizing perspectives of what healthy masculinity is, or what just masculinity is in general. And so we got the Andrew Tates of the world that pull us on one side, and maybe the person that, you know, has no ambition and just, you know, sits on his screen all day long. And so I think the thing that we're all trying to pursue in this group is, what is extraordinary for us, and who are people in my life that can help hold me accountable to that pursuit? I think it is hard, but, you know, there's a middle ground somewhere.
13: We're wrapping things up with Dasha Aranda, co-founder of Unrationed. Why don't we, in the final part of this, tell me what you do and what you're suggesting for men to better position themselves for a happier life. What are you doing?
14: Yeah, you know, I've been very fortunate to have great men in my life. My dad, my grandfathers, soccer coaches, you name it. And I think, you know, part of what I'm trying to do with Unrationed and what our group is really, how do we surround ourselves with healthy males? So we have an online community. We meet 3 times a week, and then twice a year we have events where we're out in wilderness, we're surrounded ourselves with other great guys that are having hard conversations. And then on top of it, we do a hard physical challenge. And what we talk about is, we have to do these hard things because life will inevitably bring us hard things, whether we choose it or whether it finds us. And so we use these hard events to learn something and come home a little bit sharper and know that we got a lot of guys in our corner. We have an event coming up in April outside of Zion National Park, about 50 guys. And in the middle of it, we're going to do what's called the Zion Traverse, which guys will choose a different distance, put one foot in front of the other with other guys next to them, and hopefully have a great, great time.
13: Joshua Aranda with us, co-founder of Unrationed. If people want to learn more, how do they do it?
14: If you go to unrationed.com, we have great information on there. We also have a podcast, and most of us in the community are active on LinkedIn, so you can reach out to one of us there.
13: Joshua Aranda, co-founder of Unrationed National Community, helping men build stronger lives at work, at home, and in their relationships. We thank you for your time.
14: Thank you so much. Appreciate it.
13: WPTF News Time, 3:48. Our next stop, the Johnson Hyundai Traffic Center. Here's Kyle Nashheim.
8: Still looking at a reported incident over into Bull City. This is on 885 southbound approaching Ellis Road. Vehicle on the shoulder, causing a 5-minute delay whether you're exiting the Durham Freeway or you're coming off of 885. Seeing some delays northbound heading towards Ellis Road and about 3 to 5 minutes to your commute. 40 eastbound, we're seeing a 10-minute delay in the Bull City from 54 all the way towards Highway 55. Slowing down again around the airport exits, at least 5 minutes to your commute between aviation Parkway and North Harrison Avenue. 440 going at the posted speed limit. 540, we're looking at a 5-minute slowdown from Glenwood Avenue heading towards Creedmoor Road. Over in Cary, starting to see some slowdowns. US 1 South, a 5-minute delay starting at the Cary Parkway exit. And also seeing some slowdowns in South Raleigh on 40 eastbound, starting just before US 1 at 5 minutes to your commute as you're approaching the Gorman Street exit. That's the latest from the Johnson Hyundai Traffic Center.
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21: A warm rest of the work week, but cooling off for the weekend. In your WPTF forecast, overnight mostly clear, 65. Mostly sunny Thursday, high 90, high 89, and sunny on Friday. As for the weekend, look for sunshine and highs in the mid-60s.
22: And right now, we are hovering over a record. It is 91 in Creedmoor, 91 in Fuquay Farina, and 89 in Raleigh. 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
8: NCN Sports, I'm Kyle Nashheim. Despite winning six straight games, the Carolina Hurricanes are dealing with mounting injuries. Captain Jordan Staal will miss at least a month with a torn calf muscle.
22: There you go.
8: Taylor Hall suffered an upper body injury in last night's 4-2 win over Washington. Head coach Rod Brindamore says other players have stepped up when called upon.
23: He's done nothing but play well. And it's nice to see guys like that get that chance to actually take advantage of it, and we need it, obviously, with who we got out of the lineup.
8: Brindamore offered no further updates, saying only that Hall's injury doesn't look good. In NBA preseason action, the Charlotte Hornets visit Boston tonight after splitting their first two home contests. Head coach Charles Lee says the road trip should help prepare his team for the regular season.
24: As we go into the regular season, to have two road games and see how we can battle some road adversity and your first regular season games on the road as well. So I think that this is going to really help prepare us for the regular season.
8: The Hornets open the regular season October 21st at Brooklyn. North Carolina visits Duke in the Victory-Bill rivalry on Saturday afternoon. The Blue Devils have won two straight against the Tar Heels and are looking to extend that streak to three. Duke has allowed just one sack this season, but Carolina's defensive line has been a strength. Blue Devils head coach Manny Diaz says the Tar Heels' defensive front can attack opponents in multiple ways.
25: They can all make plays. They can all win one-on-one rushes, and then they do a really, really nice job of rushing either as a four-man unit or in two-by-two pick games.
1: Duke last won three straight games in a rivalry from 2016 through 2018. Charlotte FC begins a three-game MLS road trip tonight against Columbus Crew at Scott's Miracle-Gro Field. Charlotte is tied for fourth in the Eastern Conference with New England. The Los Angeles Dodgers host the Milwaukee Brewers in Game 3 of the NLCS tonight, looking to climb out of an 0-2 hole. It's the fifth time in franchise history the Dodgers have trailed 2-0 in a championship series, only advancing to the World Series in 2020. 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
22: 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In about 4 minutes, we'll update traffic from the Johnson Hyundai Traffic Center. But for now, let's turn the pages of North Carolina history. October 14th, 1886, Frank Porter Graham was born in Fayetteville. Graham became a history instructor at UNC in 1914, but left to serve in the Marines during World War I. He was elevated to the rank of first lieutenant before returning to Chapel Hill as an assistant professor. He secured a full professorship in 1927, and 3 years later became president of the university. When the University of North Carolina, North Carolina State College, and the North Carolina College for Women merged in 1932, Graham became the first president of the Consolidated University of North Carolina. In 1949, Graham resigned from the UNC system to accept an appointment to fill the vacant U.S. Senate seat caused by J. Melville Broughton's death. Graham's 1950 Democratic Senate primary race against Willis Smith has become legendary for the mudslinging and posturing. He lost the primary but maintained a commitment to public service. Graham became the United Nations mediator and representative to India and Pakistan in 1951 and served as an Assistant Secretary General of the United Nations before retiring in 1967. He returned to Chapel Hill, where he died in 1972. The 1968 Student Union Building at Chapel Hill bears Graham's name. This day in North Carolina history, presented in cooperation with the North Carolina Department of Natural and Cultural Resources. Find out more at dncr.nc.gov. I'm Bruce Farrell.
2: On the WPTF Afternoon News, in a much-anticipated grudge match, NC State ended a long losing streak against their arch rivals. It was this day 24 years ago, and Jeff Hamlin takes us back.
3: On this day in 2000, NC State defeated North Carolina 38-20 in front of over 50,000 fans at Keenan Stadium. Coach Rick Jackson scored two touchdowns in the fourth quarter as the Wolfpack ended a seven-game losing streak to the Tar Heels. Mike O'Kane, 9 months removed from being fired as State's head coach, was UNC's offensive coordinator. Wolfpack quarterback Phillip Rivers threw it to Ryan Peterson for the game's opening touchdown. On this day in 2007, the Carolina Panthers defeated the Arizona Cardinals 25-10 at University of Phoenix Stadium, trailing 10-9 going into the fourth quarter. Panthers quarterback Vinny Testaverde threw a 65-yard touchdown pass to Steve Smith to take the lead for good. D'Angelo Williams secured the win with a 13-yard touchdown run. Williams rushed for 121 yards. Smith made 10 receptions for 136 yards. That's this day in North Carolina sports history. I'm Jeff Hamlin.
22: 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We'll get you to traffic in about a minute.
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22: 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As we head off to the Johnson Hyundai Traffic Center, we check in with Kyle Nasheim.
8: Still looking at this reported incident over in the Bull City on 885 southbound as you're approaching the Ellis Road exit. Still looking at about a 5-minute delay coming off the Durham Freeway. Make sure you give them first responders enough room to operate. A northbound delay of at least 5 minutes coming off of I-40. 40 eastbound over into Bull City. We're looking at about a 10-minute delay from 54 all the way towards Highway 55. Still seeing a little bit of slowdown around the airport exits of 40 east. Looking at an extra 5 minutes approaching Aviation Parkway. Over in the capital city, 540 eastbound, we're looking at a 10-minute slowdown started on Glenwood Avenue. 440 east, we're starting to see a little bit of delay coming off of Wade Avenue. 5 minutes is added to your ride as you're approaching Glenwood Avenue. In South Raleigh, slowdowns on 40 eastbound of at least 5 to 6 minutes, starting at Carytown Boulevard all the way towards Gorman Street. Got some slowdowns on 55 East William Street over in Apex, heading toward from Holly Springs, looking at about a 5-minute delay, road work in the area, but once you pass US 1, you're back up to the posted speed limit. But over in Holly Springs, 55 bypass, a 5-minute delay heading east, starting at Bennett Knoll Parkway. Over in the Garner area on 40 eastbound, looking at a 2 to 3 minute delay on I-40 east from 440 as you're approaching US 70. No slowdowns over in Zebulon on 64 eastbound, heading towards North Arundel Avenue. That's the latest from the Johnson Hunting Traffic Center.
22: Overnight, mostly clear, low 65, sunshine Thursday, high 90, 89 the high Friday. But by the time we get to the weekend, we'll have highs in the mid-60s. Right now, it's 90 in Raleigh. Stay with us as the news continues. 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
7: Breaking news this hour at Town Hall. I'm Bob Agnew in Washington. President Trump on the campaign trail today in two states.
9: Trump will start the day in Las Vegas before heading to Arizona for a rally in Bullhead City to promote GOP governor candidate Andy Biggs. The president will then head to Montana for a rally with congressional candidate Aaron Flint. Trump also plans to hold rallies in Kentucky, Kansas, and North Carolina ahead of the midterm elections. I'm Monica Nelson.
7: The president told a crowd in Wasilla, Alaska last night, if Democrats are successful in the midterms, their state is in real trouble.
10: It will destroy everything that we've built. We've built something in Alaska as an example that's nobody's ever seen anything like it. They will destroy it. They will terminate it. They'll terminate all the jobs, all the oil deals, all the everything that we've made. We've done things. I've done more for this state than any other state in the union.
7: Bank of America is being hit with $1 billion in penalties over alleged money laundering.
11: Treasury says the fines stem from the bank's failure to report over $5 billion in suspicious transactions, including some that were indicative of Chinese money laundering networks. The fine comes days after American Express was hit with a $350 million penalty over similar allegations. I'm Mark Mayfield.
7: New inflation numbers are out and have come in hotter than anticipated. The consumer price index for September was up by to a 12-month rate of 3.7%, and that is more than analysts were expecting. The Supreme Court considering a challenge to a nearly 40-year-old privacy law.
12: Justices heard arguments Wednesday in a dispute over whether the Video Privacy Protection Act of 1988 applies to subscriptions to any company's online products or just its audiovisual ones. The claims were made by a subscriber to a Paramount Global-owned sports website who says he was tracked in violation of the law that prevents video rental records from being public. I'm at Matt and Sen.
7: More of these stories at townhall.com.
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7: The crackdown on fraud continues as Willie Nelson reports FBI agents searched a Baltimore nonprofit Tuesday.
28: The FBI raided the office of Keys and Powers, a Baltimore nonprofit run by Mujahid Muhammad.
13: Muhammad is an appointed member of the Baltimore City School Board. Agents found more than $4.7 million in government grants and $32 million in Medicaid payments with no reported employees on staff.
7: That is Willie Nelson reporting. Pope Leo is walking and eating regularly following his lung cancer surgery yesterday. Correspondent Danielle Hamamjan reports that the Pope has been diagnosed with a form of cancer generally, but not always, found in smokers.
14: It's unknown if the 71-year-old has a history of smoking, but these days leads an active lifestyle, especially on the tennis court.
7: And doctors say the 71-year-old pontiff's blood test and chest x-ray have come back normal. You'll find breaking news and analysis at townhall.com. The Department of Homeland Security is admitting that ICE violated a New Jersey court order involving the processing of detainees.
15: New Jersey Congresswoman Ana Lilia Mejia says DHS is now confirming that ICE agents used the parking lot of the federal government's Roxbury warehouse to process 14 detainees in September in two separate incidents. There have been weeks of rumors about ICE activity at Roxbury, which DHS had been denying. The New Jersey Attorney General's office is investigating. I'm Sarah Lee Kessler.
7: Americans will be spending an estimated $13.5 billion celebrating Halloween this year. That's according to the National Retail Federation. It expects spending to increase this year by some $400 million compared to last. Some three-quarters of consumers say they plan to celebrate. On Wall Street at the close, it was a Dow off 48 points. More on these stories can be found at townhall.com.
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22: 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It is 89 in Raleigh and 90 in various points around the region as we look at some near record-breaking heat on this Wednesday afternoon. Bruce Farrell with you in for Jeff Hamlin. Charles Hadley producing our broadcast from Studio A at Highwoods. Kyle Nashheim in the Johnson Hyundai Traffic Center. And Alyssa Vail is on the NCN Editor's Desk. Thanks for being with us.
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22: More testimony this day in the trial of the man accused of killing UNC student Faith Hedgepeth. It's the sixth day of testimony. Today's testimony came mostly from Summer Moffitt, a forensic scientist manager with the state crime lab, who examined fingerprints found on key pieces of evidence, among them a wine bottle where they found several fingerprints, including a palm print. And Moffitt testified that the palm print on that bottle was that of Miguel Salguero Olivares. He is the one who's facing charges in her death and is on trial. A 44-year-old man died Tuesday night at a busy Fuquay Arena intersection. We now have the name. Sean Hours was at the intersection of North Main Street and North Judd Parkway and was hit by a vehicle, according to a town spokesperson. The cleanup continuing after the remnants of Hurricane Isaias brought heavy rain, landslides, and some damage to the region. State Insurance Commissioner Mike Causey is advising to be careful about people coming to your home asking to do work.
17: We don't have anything to say you have to have a license or have to have certain training or what have you in the roofing. For jobs that are over $30,000, you're required to have a general contractor's license.
22: Causey urging people to be cautious of anyone coming to their home offering a free roof inspection. He said it's a common trick anytime North Carolina has a significant storm. Coming up in just over a minute, we'll update traffic. WPTF News Time, 4:07. 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The Dow down today 48 to 51,622. S&P loses 86 to 7,719. And the NASDAQ down 511 to 26,692. Duke Health and Caremont Health will submit significant of need applications seeking state approval for two new hospitals in Mecklenburg County. One, a proposed 120-bed facility near Mallard Creek Church Road and I-85 in Charlotte. Another 80-bed hospital proposed in the River District near the airport. Kroger plans to eliminate 3,000 corporate jobs over 3 years as it expands artificial intelligence to streamline operations. The Cincinnati-based grocer, which owns Harris Teeter, headquartered in Matthews, employs about 36,000 people. Breeze Airways will launch nonstop flights from Raleigh-Durham International Airport to Nassau, Bahamas on June 30th and to Buffalo, New York, June 29th. Recapping the markets, the Dow down 0.09%, the S&P down 1.10%, and the NASDAQ losing 1.75%. That's the Closing Bell Report, powered by Raleigh Wealth Solutions, home of Raleigh's retirement coach. Tune in every Sunday at 1 on WPTF. WPTF News Time, 4:08. Our next stop, the Johnson Hyundai Traffic Center. Here with our update is Kyle Nash.
8: Star C slowdowns across the triangle. Delays on 540 eastbound of at least 5 to 10 minutes. Starting at Glenwood Avenue as you're approaching the Creedmoor Road exit. 440 eastbound got some slowdowns approaching Wake Forest Road. A 5-minute delay starting at Glenwood Avenue. Over in South Raleigh, 40 east, we're looking at a 6-minute delay headed towards Lake Wheeler Road and headed over towards the Bull City. 885 still looking at slowdowns in both directions. Barely getting above 30 miles an hour. Got a reported incident still on 885 southbound as you're approaching Ellis Road. Still causing a 5-minute delay. Also seeing some delays on 40 eastbound heading towards 885 at about 8 to 10 minutes here. Commute starting at the Highway 54 exit. 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That's the latest from the Johnson Hyundai Traffic Center.
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23: A warm rest of the work week, but cooling off for the weekend in your WPTF forecast. Overnight, mostly clear, 65. Mostly sunny Thursday, high 90, high 89, and sunny on Friday. As for the weekend, look for sunshine and highs in the mid-60s.
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22: Cornell University President Michael Kotelkoff acknowledged he never followed up on a student's report of being gang raped at a fraternity house in 2024. The admission coming as faculty prepared to debate a no-confidence resolution in his administration, and the university faces mounting scrutiny of its handling of sexual misconduct allegations. Inflation accelerating last month, gas, clothes, airfares getting more expensive, evidence rising prices remain an economic challenge as the midterm elections are getting underway. The Consumer Price Index 3.7% higher in September compared with a year ago. This from the Labor Department. Meanwhile, the Social Security Administration projecting a 3.6% cost of living adjustment for older adults and people with disabilities starting next year. Some recipients say it won't offset rising prices. The adjustment means $75 extra per month for the nearly 72 million Social Security beneficiaries and 7.3 million supplemental security income recipients. Doctors say Pope Leo is eating regularly and has begun walking and doing respiratory exercises. In his post-operative tests are normal following surgery to remove a cancerous mass from his lung. The Pope spent a peaceful night in a hospital as doctors removed the lower lobe of his right lung and confirmed he does have cancer. The Justice Department is threatening California with possible legal action over what it says are non-citizens believed to have received mail mail ballots for next month's midterm elections. And the North Carolina State Fair is being ranked as the fourth best in the nation. Now, this study comes to us from ACE.com and ranked state fairs based on visitor review ratings, ticket prices, average monthly Google search volume, and social media hashtag data. And as we all know, the North Carolina State Fair, this year's edition, does get underway tomorrow with the official opening ceremony with Agriculture Commissioner Steve Troxer. And then the gates will open, and they will be open all the way through next weekend. Thanks for being with us on the WPTF Afternoon News. WPTF News Time 414, traffic in less than 4 minutes.
0: More information is coming to your windshield. This is Jeff Gilbert with the Car Chronicles. Supplier Forvia working with Distance Technologies and their CEO, Uro Contore, on more elaborate head-up displays right on the windshield in front of you that can do things like overlay arrows on the road for your navigation system.
2: You can have very clear guidance, for example, for lanes. You will know that I follow this green line, and no matter how complex the intersection, I follow that one, I'm going to get to where I need to be.
0: They can put more info on the head-up display as well, and also only put up that info when you need it to be there.
2: Let's say that there's a deer on the side of the road. It wakes up. It blossoms for that moment. There's a deer. Do, like, be cautious. Or child is coming to the side of the road. It blossoms for that moment and then shrinks away.
0: These systems could be on a production vehicle in the next few years. With the Car Chronicles, I'm Jeff Gilbert.
22: WPTF News Time, 4:15. As we look at markets, U.S. stocks dropping to their worst day since July. The S&P 500 fell 1.1% at its fifth loss in 6 days, setting its all record since the all-time high. The Dow Jones Industrial Average down 0.1%. NASDAQ sank almost 2%. A report showing inflation accelerated last month, raising expectations on Wall Street that the Federal Reserve will raise interest rates. More expensive borrowing could slow the build-out of AI data centers, and AI stocks were the heaviest weights on the market. Bank of America sank after reporting a weaker profit than analysts expected. We continue on with the WPTF Afternoon News. We're looking at mostly sunny skies and warmer than normal temperatures. It's 90 in Garner. It is 90 in Knightdale, 89 in Raleigh. WPTF News Time coming up on 4:16.
3: Baking in perfection. This is Soundbites, and I'm Alan Davidson. You know it when you read it. It's that smarmy, ultra-corporate style that just screams, written by AI. And everybody else recognizes it, too. The problem is that so many people reject that AI slop on first sight. So now there's an AI app that promises to turn out copy that sounds like an actual flawed human being wrote it. It's called Imperfectly. It's a new writing assistant designed to learn the quirks and faults in your own writing style without polishing them into that homogenized corporate voice, the one that everybody knows and hates. You can adjust the level of imperfection up and down. Down for a work email, up for a post on Reddit. See just how imperfect your artificial writing can be at imperfectly.app. More at soundbitesradio.com.
22: Among the stories continuing to trend today, a man's death on a Six Flags roller coaster in Georgia has raised questions about ride safety and regulation. A 42-year-old man was thrown from his seat on the Goliath ride, striking other patrons before landing below. In the U.S., state governments regulate amusement parks. That includes the Department of Labor here in North Carolina. Deadly roller coaster accidents are rare, and some experts say the industry has multiple safety checks and adheres to high standards set worldwide. Israel has returned 22 ancient Greek artifacts that were illegally recovered from Greece, marking the first such repatriation between the two countries. The Greek culture minister received the antiquities at the National Archaeological Museum in Athens from the Israeli Antiquities Authority. Authorities in Germany briefly shut down an airport and scrambled fighter jets to escort a passenger plane from Greece after an emergency call raised fears of a possible hijacking. Officials later said it was a radio problem. The flight sent an emergency code over Croatia due to a radio malfunction. The WPTF Afternoon News, the Wednesday edition, continues on. Bruce Farrell in with you, 89 in Raleigh, as we look at sunny skies. WPTF News Time, 4:18. Let's head off to the Johnson Hyundai Traffic Center, and here is Kyle Nasheim with the update.
8: Looking at an incident being reported. This is over in Garner on 40 eastbound. Got a couple vehicles on the shoulder as you are approaching a Jones Sausage Road exit onto US 70. Right now causing about a 5-minute slowdown. That delay starting all the way back at the 440 exit. Seen some slowdowns earlier in on 40 eastbound in Raleigh. This is in South Raleigh. A 5-minute delay starting at Carytown Boulevard. 440 eastbound delays of at least 10 minutes from Wade Avenue as you're approaching the Wake Forest Road exit. Got a reported incident as you are approaching Wake Forest Road. Make sure you give first responders enough room to operate. 540 eastbound, a 10-minute delay from Lumley Road all the way towards Six Forks Road. And over around the airport exits, a 5-minute delay from on 40 east from 540 heading towards Aviation Parkway. 885, looking at slowdowns in either direction, barely getting above 30 miles an hour, whether you're heading towards downtown Durham or heading towards I-40. 40 eastbound, heading towards RDU over in Durham, a 5-minute slowdown starting at Highway 54. Westbound delays of at least 5 minutes on 40, starting at 54, heading towards Highway 86. That's the latest from the Johnson Hyundai Traffic Center.
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11: A warm rest of the work week, but cooling off for the weekend. In your WPTF forecast, overnight mostly clear, 65. Mostly sunny Thursday, high 90, high 89, and sunny on Friday. As for the weekend, look for sunshine and highs in the mid-60s.
22: Right now, sunshine prevailing across the triangle and near record temperatures, 91 in Cary, 90 in Knightdale, 89 in Raleigh. WPTF News Time, 422. In about 6 minutes, we'll get you a traffic update.
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22: We had our first hurricane of this year's season, Isaias, which caused flooding and various damage over parts of the southeast. Whenever we have those storms, unfortunately, we also see a prevalence of automobiles that may be damaged by those storms on the market. Here to tell us what to look out for, M. Nguyen from Carfax. Thanks for being with us.
24: Hey, good to be here.
22: Now, what are the issues with cars and flooding? Just kind of set the landscape for me, if you will.
24: Right. There could be many different issues, such as rust that is making it harder for you to hit the brakes, for instance. Certainly problems that you don't want to see happen with your vehicle, especially when you're driving it around on a highway, for instance.
22: Now, how prevalent is this? I'm guessing this is a seasonal thing, but we've just had a major storm. So are we going to see a rash of these kinds of cars on the market?
24: Yeah, and here's the thing. This is something that happens year-round. Yes, it happens a little bit more often when there is a big storm. But, of course, let's say you're a scammer. You take this vehicle. It may take you a few days. Maybe it takes you a few weeks or months. So there's no telling exactly when that vehicle might come back into the used car market. But, of course, in the times in which there are storms, there are more vehicles that are available for potential scammers to pick those up, clean it up, and sell them elsewhere. So while a vehicle may look really great on the outside, there may be hidden dangerous water damage on the inside that can create serious problems.
22: What should we be looking for is, and this could apply, I'm guessing, in terms of cars being damaged not only by flooding, but maybe in wrecks and that sort of thing. What do we need to look out for if we're looking over a used car?
24: Yeah, I mean, specifically for the storms that are coming in, of course, you want to look out to see whether or not there's any flood damage or water damage on that vehicle, whether or not it's been a total loss or a salvage vehicle, because there's many steps that folks have to take to make that a vehicle that is good to be used and properly used on the road. Of course, there are other things to look out for instance, accident data. So that's number one that people like to know, whether or not a vehicle has been in five accidents versus zero. That can definitely devalue a vehicle. The other thing, of course, is whether or not a vehicle has been serviced very well-maintained. So if the vehicle, let's say you're comparing apples to apples, if one vehicle has a very well-maintained history and the other does not, of course, that'll also help you make your decision.
22: And of course, that's where you guys come in as far as people, if they're looking at an automobile, if it has a Carfax report, that report tells people what to know about it, right?
24: That's exactly right. And so coming back to the flood damage, for instance, our data shows more than 500,000 flood damage vehicles are already on U.S. roads and likely many more due to recent flooding, as you mentioned. So those vehicles on U.S. roads today could potentially be unsafe. And we want to make sure that people are aware of that, as well as all the other things that you should be looking out for if you're a consumer.
22: I would guess the VIN number is a key factor in that. The VIN number, unless it's been somehow changed, that's how the car is tracked in some ways.
24: Yeah, that's absolutely right. The VIN is very key to when you're looking up vehicle history data. And so certainly if you get the chance when you're looking at vehicles to check out that VIN number, ask the dealer for a Carfax report, and oftentimes they can provide you one for free for the consumer.
22: And that's usually a good tool. If people want to know more information about what we've talked about, how do they do that?
24: Absolutely. And remember, you know, unfortunately, it can be very common for flood damaged vehicles to be sold as legitimate vehicles through various scams. It's not just in those flooded areas like in North Carolina, but perhaps maybe there was a flood in other states like Texas and Florida and Alabama. Those vehicles can also cross state lines. And therefore, you want to be sure to check out that information before you buy.
22: And it doesn't hurt to have a mechanic to give it a once-over, does it?
24: Of course. We always want to recommend, yes, get the vehicle history report, but also get a trusted mechanic who can take a look at that vehicle, give that vehicle an inspection. You know, sometimes it costs a few bucks, but it definitely can save you thousands of dollars. We also want to recommend for you to take it for a test drive because you never know what's going to happen with that vehicle. And, you know, especially with flooded cars, you could see whether or not there's a scent of mold or a funny smell, for instance, or maybe use your hearing. Maybe there's a rattling noise that you hear. The feeling when you're driving it around, get out and check the lights, for instance. If it's foggy or if there's moisture beating up inside of those headlights, those are all kind of red flags.
22: And again, the Carfax report, most dealerships or most car sellers will be able to provide you with that to give you what you need to know before you buy a car.
24: Absolutely. Many dealerships do. If not, you should ask them for it so that you don't have to spend your money on it. And hopefully that dealer, if they are a trusted partner with Carfax, they will provide you that. Also, if you're looking at vehicles, you can go to carfax.com/flood, and there you can go for free to see whether or not that vehicle has been in any flood damage.
22: Use that information to make sure that you don't get taken. M. Nguyen with Carfax, we thank you for your time. We certainly do appreciate it.
24: Thank you so much. Have a good day.
22: As we continue on the WPTF Afternoon News, I'm reminded of the Andy Griffith episode where Barney bought the used car and the steering wheel actually started to come out while they were taking a drive. Make sure you get those cars checked before you buy them as well. Thanks for making the WPTF Afternoon News a part of your Wednesday. Bruce Farrell in for Jeff Hamlin. WPTF News Time. 4:30. 428 as we head off to the Johnson Hyundai Traffic Center with Kyle Nashheim.
8: Got a little bit of good news over in Garner. Had an accident on 40 eastbound just past Jones Sausage Road and had the right lane blocked, but that all lanes have reopened. The incident has been moved over to the shoulder. Still looking at about a 3 to 5 minute delay starting all the way back at the 440 exit. 40 eastbound around the US 1 exits heading towards Lake Wheeler Road at about 5 minutes to your ride. Exiting 440 into Eastern Wake County, a 5 minute slowdown approaching the Hodge Road exit. A little further down, we're seeing no slowdowns on 64 East heading towards Zeblin. 440 eastbound, got stop-and-go conditions of about 10 minutes from Wade Avenue as you're approaching Wake Forest Road. 540 eastbound, looking at about a 15-minute ride starting at Lumley Road. Around the airport exits, 40 eastbound, got a delay of at least 5 to 7 minutes from 540 all the way towards North Harrison Avenue. A little further back into Bull City on 40 East, an 8-minute delay starting at 751. 885, it's that time of the afternoon, barely getting above 30 miles an hour in either direction. And if you're heading towards Orange County, 40 westbound, a 10-minute slowdown from 54. You're not back up to the posted speed limit until you reach New Hope Church Road. And exiting the Durham Freeway on 85 south, heading away from the Bull City, a 5-minute delay. Once you reach US 70, you're back up to the posted speed limit. And got some slowdowns on US 70.

0: Series. I'm Melissa Dale. Consumer prices rose at 3.7% annual rate in September as gas costs skyrocket. Correspondent Bernie Bennett has this report.
1: The Consumer Price Index, a broad measure of goods and services costs across the U.S. economy, rose a seasonally adjusted 0.6% for the month, putting the 12-month rate at 3.7%, the Bureau of Labor Statistics reported Wednesday. Economists surveyed by Dow Jones expected respective gains of 0.6% and 3.6%. Stripping out volatile food and energy costs, so-called core CPI rose 0.3% for the month and was up 2.6% on an annual basis compared to respective estimates for 0.2% and 0.2.5%. Bernie Bennett, Washington.
0: Iran-backed Houthi rebels have struck the headquarters of Saudi oil company Aramco in a strike that damaged the offices of senior executives. That's according to two regional officials on Wednesday. There were no casualties. The strike is part of intensifying attacks on Saudi Arabia by the Houthis in neighboring Yemen. An ECU poll finds Roy Cooper leading by 7 points against Michael Whatley in the race for U.S. Senate. 50% of people said they would support Cooper, while 43% said they would support Whatley. 6% say they are still undecided. Peter Francia, director of ECU Center for Survey Research, tells WITN the economy is of foremost importance.
2: If he's unable to penetrate on that issue and with those voters, then Roy Cooper's lead is probably going to, will continue.
0: The poll surveyed registered North Carolina voters from September 30th to October 3rd. A daycare worker is facing 6 additional misdemeanor child abuse charges involving a 1-year-old child in Pittsburgh, according to court documents. The charges stem from alleged incidents at Amazing Explorers Academy at Chatham Park. Violetta Walovich is accused of slamming the child onto a sleeping bag and mat, hitting the child's head to the floor, and aggressively slapping the child's back. You're listening to NCN News. President Donald Trump is set to visit more states today as he continues to campaign for GOP candidates ahead of the midterm election. Correspondent Garrett Hack reports that last night, President Trump was rallying Republicans in the last frontier.
3: The president campaigning in Alaska on behalf of embattled Republican Senator Dan Sullivan, locked in a tight re-election race with Democrat Mary Peltola.
4: I'm here because he's one of the best senators that you have, one of the most respected senators that there is in Washington.
0: Most hospitals and doctor's offices that are part of Atrium Health will be taken out of network for the state health plan starting next year. North Carolina Treasurer Brad Reiner told WREL an escalation in the months-long fight between the health plan and the company over health care prices. The state health plan provides insurance for more than 750,000 state employees, retirees, and family members. Atrium is the biggest health care chain in North Carolina. Catholics across North Carolina are turning to prayer and expressing hope for Pope Leo's recovery after the Vatican announced Tuesday that he has been diagnosed with lung cancer. During Tuesday night Mass at St. Mark's Catholic Church in Wilmington, the community offered a prayer for those facing illness. UNCW student Xavier Long told WWI.
5: Whenever we have a cultural icon or world leader struggle with health issues, a particular one, it makes us all take a step back and kind of re-examine our own life habits and choices. We really do want people to live their healthiest and very best lives.
0: The diagnosis raises questions about how quickly Pope Leo can recover and whether he will be able to maintain his demanding schedule. Kaley Cuoco is a mom of two. The actress and her fiancé, fellow actor Tom Pelfrey, welcomed their second baby together, a daughter named Philomena Carmine Bobby, sharing the news on Instagram today. Their first daughter, Matilda, was born in March 2023, and the couple got engaged in August 2024. Alyssa Vail, NCN News.
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5: Bruce Farrell in for Jeff Hamlin this afternoon. Gail Hurd will join you in the 5 o'clock hour for the WPTF Evening News. WPTF News Time 4:36, and in less than 2 minutes, we'll get your next update from the Johnson Hyundai Traffic Center.
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5: Iran-backed Houthi rebels have struck the headquarters of a Saudi oil company in a strike that damaged the offices of senior executives, according to two regional officials. Federal Reserve Governor Lisa Cook's lawyers say that a committee set up by the White House last week to investigate an accusation against her is demonstrably biased, though they did not close the door to the possibility that she would appear before that panel. Americans have a new sunscreen option. First time in 25 years, FDA approved the chemical ingredient BEMT back in June, now available in products from brands such as Neutrogena and others. The ingredient, already popular in Europe, offers broad protection, while the cosmetic downsides of older ingredients are not as bad with this particular new product. So there is a new way to protect yourself from the sun. We thank you for being with us on the WPTF Afternoon News. We're looking at sunshine near record-breaking heat, but it won't last. We'll have one more day of it tomorrow, and then it's back to fall temperatures for the weekend. WPTF News Time, 4:38. The Johnson Hyundai Traffic Center is where we're headed to find Kyle Nasheim.
7: Still looking at this incident on the shoulder of 40 eastbound in Garner as you're approaching the Business 70 exit. Right now we're seeing delays of at least 5 minutes starting at the 440 split. The accident is on the shoulder at just past Jones Sausage Road. Seeing some delays exiting 440 onto 87 north, a 5 minute delay heading towards Hodge Road. 440 east starting at Wade Avenue. We're looking at about a 10 minute delay heading towards Wake Forest Road. 540 eastbound, looking at a 10 to 15 minute delay starting at Lumley Road. On 40 eastbound, starting at the 885 exit through the airport exits at about 5 minutes to your ride. Once you reach North Harrison Avenue, you're back up to the posted speed limit. Over into Bull City, 885, it's that time of the afternoon, barely getting above 30 miles an hour, whether you're heading north towards downtown Durham or south towards I-40. Traveling towards Orange County on 40 westbound, stop and go conditions of at least 10 to 15 minutes, starting at 751. You're not back up to the posted speed limit until you reach New Hope Church Road. 85 south exiting the Durham Freeway, a 5 minute delay heading towards US 70. 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That's the latest from the Johnson Hyundai Traffic Center.
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17: A warm rest of the work week, but cooling off for the weekend. In your WPTF forecast, overnight mostly clear, 65. Mostly sunny Thursday, high 90, high 89, and sunny on Friday. As for the weekend, look for sunshine and highs in the mid-60s.
5: 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In less than 6 minutes, we'll get you an update on traffic.
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5: Wake Tech is spotlighting proposed investments in hands-on training that helps students prepare for technical careers across Wake County and elsewhere. A $149.1 million Wake Tech workforce forward bond is on the ballot in November, including $12 million to expand skilled trades training at the Southern Wake campus. With more details, Scott Rawls, president of Wake Tech, with our Jeff Hamblin.
18: Tell us more about the Wake Tech workforce forward bond.
19: Sure, appreciate the opportunity. So our workforce forward bond, which is on the upcoming November ballot, supports Wake Tech in our specialized facilities that allow us to grow workforce in areas where we have high demand and also in programs where we currently have wait lists. And the more people we can move off of wait list and into the workforce, it means more first responders, more public safety workers, healthcare workers, technicians, and skilled tradespeople that we need in our communities and our economy right now.
18: Now, how would this impact potentially the Southern Wake campus?
19: The Southern Wake campus is where a lot of the funding in this particular bond would be focused. Let me just step back and say this is we've had two previous bonds that we've been very fortunate that residents of Wake County have overwhelmingly supported. This bond is smaller. It's only about 40% of what the previous two bonds have been. This bond does not have as much freestanding facilities. We don't really need as many new buildings, but what we have to do now is really come behind a strategic renovation. So thanks to the new Advanced Technology Center we'll have in Wendell, now we can move into older facilities and renovate previous shops that were used for other things and classrooms to have more electrical labs, more HVAC labs, more welding labs. We would also renovate our heavy equipment program area, which is a really important program for us, as well as construction management, which is now one of the largest programs and growing programs at Wake Tech. So all of those would be incorporated in things that would happen on that southern campus.
18: And another area that could expand is the Rick Hendrick Center for Automotive Excellence. For those who've never been there, what is that?
19: Yeah, it's actually unique because it's a relatively new building. It was part of our Bond back about 8 years ago. And through this new facility, we were able to grow from 85 students approximately to now 550 students. And back then we had 100 people on the waiting list, but we still have about 80 students on the waiting list. So we need to squeeze out even more lab space in that facility. So it'll allow us to vertically stack cars that we have now. We now have about 100 cars all around that particular facility. We work with all the major different dealers and what are called OEMs. And so with those cars, the more we can vertically stack those, then it gives us more lab space, and that'll give us even more students that have than the 550 we're serving right now at Wake Tech.
18: Wow. That's a lot of cars to be around that area.
19: It is a lot of cars. That's why we need to stack them.
18: I would expect nothing, though, for something named after Rick Hendrick, having a lot of, obviously, has had success for decades in NASCAR. So this overall is part of a proposed workforce program expansion that totals around $41 million, right?
19: That's correct. That's the part of, well, particularly the workforce expansion deals with the growth of the technician areas that I mentioned. What's also will be part of expansion in addition to that is expanding in our public safety, first responder, and our healthcare programs. So one of the part that's in addition to that, that's part of the overall bond, is we will complete our new fire and rescue center. We have, if you're ever driving by our campus in Wendell, you'll see new towers going up. One's a big climbing tower and one's a multi-story fire tower. What will complete that is a freestanding facility that allows us to store safely the, as firefighters call them, the apparatus, which means fire trucks to all us lay people, but also have the space there where our students who are a part of the fire academies in Wake County, our future firefighters, will go be able to decontaminate after being in the fire tower, have specialized labs, simulation in terms of classroom and space in that facility that is right beside all the outdoor type spaces that they have to replicate fires and other types of things that they have to respond to. So, this bond for us, which again I mentioned is smaller than our previous bonds, but the renovations are primarily focused on the technicians and the skilled tradespeople that we need, as well as the first responders and healthcare workers. As part of a previous bond, we're able to move into a new simulation hospital. We're going to expand our nursing program and our imaging radiography program significantly, but right behind it, through this bond, we hope to be able to come in and renovate and, well, really expand some of our dental labs that will allow us to train more dental hygienists, which is another area where we have waiting lists now.
5: Scott Rawls from Wake Tech Community College talking about the workforce bond and the need for health care workers as well as automotive repair people across the county and across the state. WPTF News Time 4:48 as we head off to the Johnson Hyundai Traffic Center, getting a check on the roads with Kyle Nashine.
7: Still looking at some slowdowns over in Garner on 40 eastbound, just past the Jones Sausage Road exit. This is due to an accident still on the shoulder, causing about a 5-minute slowdown. I got an accident. This is over in the Bull City on 40 eastbound. Several vehicles in the median as you're approaching the 885 exit. Right now causing more of an onlooker distraction, but make sure you give first responders enough room to operate when they arrive. 885 in both directions, barely getting up to speeds of 25 miles an hour, and we're seeing delays of at least 5 minutes in either direction. 40 eastbound around the airport exit, it's got stop and go conditions going about 30 to 35 miles an hour, adding 6 to 8 minutes to your ride as you're approaching North Harrison Avenue. 540 eastbound, got some delays starting at Lumley Road. You're slowing down an extra 15 minutes as you're approaching Six Forks Road. 440 eastbound from Wade Avenue all the way towards Wake Forest Road at about 10 minutes to your ride. Over in South Raleigh, 40 eastbound, got some delays of at least 5 minutes heading towards Lake Wheeler Road. And on 440, this is eastbound heading towards I-40. It's a 5-minute delay starting at I-87. That's the latest from the Johnson Hyundai Traffic Center.
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17: A warm rest of the work week, but cooling off for the weekend. In your WPTF forecast, overnight mostly clear, 65. Mostly sunny Thursday, high 90, high 89, and sunny on Friday. As for the weekend, look for sunshine and highs in the mid-60s.
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7: NCN Sports, I'm Kyle Nash. I'm two-time defending champion. High Point is the preseason favorite in Big South men's basketball, receiving 79 of 81 first-place votes. The Panthers returned six players from a record-setting team that won 31 games and reached the NCAA tournament's round of 32. UNC Asheville was picked fifth, while Gardner Webb was picked ninth. In the ACC men's basketball preseason poll released Wednesday, Duke received 45 of the 48 first-place votes as the favorite to repeat as ACC champions. North Carolina was picked fifth, NC State eighth, and Wake Forest 14th. In NBA preseason action, the Charlotte Hornets visit Boston tonight after splitting their first two home games. Head coach Charles Lee says the road trip should help prepare his team for the regular season.
24: As we go into the regular season, to have two road games and see how we can battle some road adversity and your first regular season games on the road as well. So I think that this is going to really help prepare us for the regular season.
7: The Hornets open the regular season October 21st at Brooklyn. The Los Angeles Dodgers host the Milwaukee Brewers in Game 3 of the National League Championship Series tonight, looking to rally from an 0-2 deficit. It's the fifth time the Dodgers have trailed by two games in a championship series, and they've advanced to the World Series only once in those situations in 2020. The start time of Game 3 of the ALCS Thursday in Cleveland was moved to 1 p.m. due to expected inclement weather. Charlotte FC begins a three-game road trip tonight against Columbus Crew. Charlotte is tied with New England for fourth in the MLS Eastern Conference. And for the first time in program history, 21st-ranked Wake Forest visits California on Saturday night. The Golden Bears are 3-3 overall, with defensive back Kingston Lupa leading the nation with five interceptions. Demon Deacons coach Jake Deckard says California's first-year coach Tosh Lupi brings an aggressive style.
25: And is playing to that aggressive nature, which I think he wants. That's just who he is, and his team embodies who the head coach is. I really believe that.
7: Kickoff is set for 10:30 p.m. on Saturday night. 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
5: On the WPTF Afternoon News, where it's 4:53 and 89 degrees in Raleigh, and we turn the pages of North Carolina history.
17: October 14th, 1886, Frank Porter Graham was born in Fayetteville. Graham became a history instructor at UNC in 1914, but left to serve in the Marines during World War I. He was elevated to the rank of first lieutenant before returning to Chapel Hill as an assistant professor. He secured a full professorship in 1927, and 3 years later became president of the university. When the University of North Carolina, North Carolina State College, and the North Carolina College for Women merged in 1932, Graham became the first president of the Consolidated University of North Carolina. In 1949, Graham resigned from the UNC system to accept an appointment to fill the vacant U.S. Senate seat caused by J. Melville Broughton's death. Graham's 1950 Democratic Senate primary race against Willis Smith has become legendary for the mudslinging and posturing. He lost the primary but maintained a commitment to public service. Graham became the United Nations mediator and representative to India and Pakistan in 1951 and served as an assistant secretary general of the United Nations before retiring in 1967. He returned to Chapel Hill, where he died in 1972. The 1968 Student Union Building at Chapel Hill
1: bears Graham's name.
2: 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I'm Bruce Ferry.
1: On the WPTF Afternoon News, where we're coming up on 4:55, putting you less than 3 minutes away from our next update on traffic. But for now, in a much-anticipated grudge match, NC State ended a long losing streak against their arch rivals 24 years ago today. Jeff Hamblin takes us back.
3: On this day in 2000, NC State defeated North Carolina 38-20 in front of over 50,000 fans at Keenan Stadium. Coach Rick Jackson scored two touchdowns in the fourth quarter as the Wolfpack ended a seven-game losing streak to the Tar Heels. Mike O'Kane, 9 months removed from being fired as State's head coach, was UNC's offensive coordinator. Wolfpack quarterback Phillip Rivers threw to Ryan Peterson for the game's opening touchdown. On this day in 2007, the Carolina Panthers defeated the Arizona Cardinals 25-10 at University of Phoenix Stadium. Trailing 10-9 going into the fourth quarter, Panthers quarterback Vinny Testaverde threw a 65-yard touchdown pass to Steve Smith to take the lead for good. D'Angelo Williams secured the win with a 13-yard touchdown run. Williams rushed for 121 yards. Smith made 10 receptions for 136 yards. That's this day in North Carolina sports history. I'm Jeff Hamlin.
1: 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Gail Hurd steps in with entertainment.
4: A man is going to prison for the shooting death of Tupac Shakur.
6: In Las Vegas, Dwayne Keefe D. Davis was sentenced to 40 years to life in prison for orchestrating the murder of rap icon Tupac Shakur, who was gunned down off the Las Vegas Strip more than 30 years ago. Judge Carly Kearney told Davis, "You don't just get to take a man from his family. You don't get to take his very life, his whole future from him, and just walk away from it."
8: Especially when that man is Tupac Shakur. The world never forgot about him and his death. And neither did Las Vegas.
6: Shakur's sister, Set Shakur, said it was hard listening over and over again to Davis describe how he hunted and killed her brother.
26: "This man's life mattered. He died 2 months after he turned 25.
6: Davis spoke briefly in court.
27: "I just want my stuff back. They took out my house."
6: His attorney says they will appeal, noting it's been 30 years and there was a lack of physical evidence. I'm Ed Donahue.
4: Dolly Parton's nephew, Brian Seaver, has filed a court response to a restraining order from Parton's longtime manager, Danny Nozell. Seaver claims the order is based on misrepresented text messages between friends and denies threatening Parton's businesses or partners. At the North Carolina State Fair starts Thursday featuring the event's biggest Ferris wheel. Ag Commissioner Steve Troxler.
28: "For me, it's just so exciting to me to be in one place that I love, and that's the State Fair."
4: I'm Gail Hurd, and that's entertainment.
1: Thank you very much, Gail. As the WPTF Afternoon News continues, it is 89 in Raleigh and 90. We said last week we had had our last 90-degree day. Well, I was wrong. WPTF News Time 4:58. Here's a man who's not wrong. It's Kyle Nasheim in the Johnson Hyundai Traffic Center.
7: I try not to be, but we still have this incident over into Bull City, 40 eastbound. Multiple vehicles in the median. No lanes are blocked at the moment, waiting for DOT and first responders to arrive on the scene. But it's causing an onlooker distraction, adding to about a five-minute delay, starting all the way back at Fayetteville Road as you're approaching the 885 and South Main Miami Boulevard exits. 540 and 440, we're seeing delays. 540 eastbound, we're looking at about a 15-minute delay from Lumley Road all the way towards Six Forks Road. 440 east, about a 10-minute delay starting at Wade Avenue. Headed towards South Raleigh, 40 east, we've got an extra 5 minutes added to your ride from Carytown Boulevard all the way towards Lake Wheeler Road. Slowdown starting to form in Cary. US 1 south, a 5-minute delay from Walnut Street all the way down towards Tryon Road. If you're heading towards I-40, it's an extra 5 minutes starting at Cary Parkway. Accident has been moved off the shoulder. All lanes are open on 40 eastbound in Garner. Still looking at about a 2 to 3 minute delay as you're approaching the Jones Sausage Road exit. Over into Bull, headed towards Orange County, we're looking at about a 15-minute delay on 40 eastbound, starting at 751. You're not back up to the post. posted speed limit as you're approaching the New Hope Church Road exit. And also got some slowdowns on 85 south, a 5 to 7 minute delay coming off the Durham Freeway. That's the latest from the Johnson Hunting Traffic Center.
1: Mostly clear overnight, low 65, sunny 90 on Thursday, 89 on Friday. We'll look for sunny skies on Saturday with a high of 64, 65, and sunny on Sunday. Right now, we're looking at 89. I'm Bruce Farrell, hoping for you a great rest of the evening. Stay with us as the news continues. 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
10: News this hour from Town Hall. I'm Keith Peters in Washington. President Trump says Taiwan is investing billions of dollars in a major U.S. natural gas project.
11: Speaking in Alaska, Trump said Taiwan has agreed to buy about 30% of the LNG produced by the project. Commerce Secretary Howard Lutnick says Taiwan is also expected to invest roughly $4.4 billion toward construction. Taiwan has reportedly confirmed its investment plans, and Alaska officials say a gas purchase agreement could be close. Trump also said South Korea would invest $50 billion in the project, though South Korean officials have disputed that figure. I'm Monica Nelson.
10: President Trump is visiting more states today as he continues to campaign for GOP candidates ahead of the midterm election. Correspondent Garrett Hake reports that last night, President Trump was rallying Republicans in the last frontier.
12: The president campaigning in Alaska on behalf of Republican Senator Dan Sullivan, locked in a tight re-election race with Democrat Mary Peltola.
13: I'm here because he's one of the best senators that you have, one of the most respected senators that there is in Washington.
10: After spending the night in Las Vegas, Mr. Trump headed to Bullhead City, Arizona, for a rally in which Congressman Andy Biggs, the Republican nominee in the state's governor's race, will also be speaking. He then heads to Kalispell, Montana, for a rally with congressional candidate Aaron Flint. Pope Leo is reportedly walking and eating normally one day after undergoing surgery for lung cancer. The doctors provided an update on his recovery a day after having a cancerous growth removed from his lung. The 71-year-old pontiff's blood tests and chest x-ray came back normal. On Wall Street, the Dow down by 48 points. The Nasdaq dropped 511 with the S&P 500 lower by 86. More on these stories at townhall.com.
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10: Watch your step, America. 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
11: A new report from Terminix names New York City the most rat-infested city in the country for 2026, with Los Angeles and Philadelphia right behind it. Houston moved into the top five this year, and Detroit clawed its way into the top 10 for the first time. Experts say big populations, plenty of food, and lots of hiding spots make these cities paradise for rodents. Meanwhile, the city with the fewest rat problems on the list is Spokane, Washington, coming in dead last at number 50. I'm Monica Nelson.
10: A federal judge is extending an order giving three news organizations access to the White House. The judge again blocked President Trump's ban of CNN, MS Now, and Politico in a ruling late Tuesday. The judge wrote the injunction is intended to preserve the status quo as the outlet's lawsuit continues. News and analysis at townhall.com. From Washington, I'm Keith Peters. Bank of America is being hit with $1 billion in penalties over alleged money laundering. Mark Mayfield reports.
0: The U.S. Treasury announced on Tuesday over $1.2 billion in penalties against the nation's second largest bank for the alleged violation of anti-money laundering and sanction laws. The Treasury says the fines stem from the bank's failure to report over $5 billion in suspicious transactions, including some that were indicative of Chinese money laundering networks. The fine comes days after American Express was hit with a $350 million penalty over similar allegations. I'm Mark Mayfield.
10: An investigation is underway into a plane crash that killed six people in Wisconsin. Sioux City Sheriff's deputies say the aircraft went down in a densely wooded area near Reedsburg as it traveled from Kenosha to Menominee on Tuesday night. Five adults and a child were declared dead at the scene. More on these stories at townhall.com.
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4: 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WPTF News Time. We're at 505, 90 degrees on this Wednesday evening. Sunny skies with an overnight low of 64. I'm here in the WPTF News Studio with Charles Hadley in operations and traffic reporter Kyle Nasheim.
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4: Well, most hospitals and doctors' offices that are part of Atrium Health will be taken out of network for the state health plan starting next year. That, according to North Carolina Treasurer Brad Briner, that's the next escalation in the months-long fight between the health plan and the company over health care prices. The state health plan provides insurance for more than 750,000 state employees, retirees, and family members. Atrium is the biggest health care chain in North Carolina. Now, it's aiming to soon expand into the Triangle as well by merging with Raleigh-based Wake Med to compete with UNC Health and Duke Health. Patients, representatives from the North Carolina Justice Center, and leaders with the State Employees Association are calling for more transparency before the proposed merger. An investigation is underway in Fuquay this morning after a pedestrian was struck and killed. Officers say it happened Tuesday night around 9 o'clock at the intersection of North Main Street and North Judd Parkway. This witness tells WRAL.
18: Seen a dude crossing the road and the car came straight and he got hit.
4: The victim's name has not been released. No word on charges at this time. An expert witness continued her testimony in the UNC student murder trial this morning. Jurors heard testimony Tuesday about fingerprints collected from evidence at the crime scene. Forensic scientist Summer Maffitt continued testifying today. She got inconclusive results rather when comparing the two fingerprints from the wine bottle that was at the scene to Miguel Salguero Olivares in 2021. But Maffitt testified to receiving new inked fingerprints of Salguero Olivares from investigators. Based on the new fingerprints from the defendant, she was able to match one of the fingerprints from the wine bottle to him in the Faith Hedgepeth murder trial. A gavel-shattering moment rocked the Rocky Mount City Council Tuesday as Mayor Sandy Robertson struck his wooden mallet so hard it broke during a heated public comment session. A woman was escorted out by police before finishing her remarks. The incident drew criticism from another council member who questioned whether the mayor would have treated a white woman the same way. Robertson defended his actions, saying he must maintain order during council meetings. And early voting in North Carolina begins tomorrow with some big federal, state, and local races on the ballot for midterm elections. Guilford County Board of Elections Director Charlie Collicutt told WGHP.
19: Kind of technical thing inside the polling place to how do we manage the buffer zone with electioneers? How do we do curbside voting to things like voter intimidation or other questions or things that might impact the voters?
4: Voters can cast their ballots at any early voting location in the county where they are registered. The early voting period runs through 3 p.m. Saturday, October 31st. WPTF News Time. We're at 5:08. It's time for our first look this hour at your ride home. Let's see what's going on the roads. Kyle Nasheim's in the Johnson & Day Traffic Center. Kyle?
7: Looking at an incident over in the Bull City. This is on 40 eastbound at the 885 exit. Accident in the median causing more of an onlooker distraction, adding to a 10-minute slowdown starting all the way back at Highway 54. 885 is that time of the afternoon, barely getting above 30 miles an hour in either direction. Still seeing some slowdowns on 40 eastbound around the airport exits. We're looking at a 5 to 7 minute delay from 540 all the way towards North Harrison Avenue. Speaking of 540, delays of at least 15 to 20 minutes from Lumley Road all the way towards Six Forks Road. 440 eastbound, looking at about an extra 8 to 10 minutes starting at Wade Avenue. In South Raleigh, 40 east, we're looking at a 9 minute slowdown as you're approaching Lake Wheeler Road, and over in Cary, US 1 South, a 5 minute delay heading towards Tryon Road, and seeing some delays of at least 5 to 6 minutes on US 1 North heading towards I-40. 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That's the latest from the Johnson Hyundai Traffic Center.
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21: A warm rest of the work week, but cooling off for the weekend. In your WPTF forecast, overnight mostly clear, 65. Mostly sunny Thursday, high 90, high 89, and sunny on Friday. As for the weekend, look for sunshine and highs in the mid-60s.
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4: Well, the NC State Fair is here, and with it come not only the rides, the deep-fried foods and fun, but the traffic and safety concerns. Each year, the Department of Agriculture takes great efforts to ensure that the fair keeps moving and does so with a minimum of congestion and crime. The person at the helm of these efforts again this year is Chief Anthony Prignano, Chief of Police for the NC Agriculture Department and Consumer Services. Chief Prignano, thank you for taking time. I know you guys are busy right now with the fair.
22: We are very busy.
4: Oh, I know. Well, you know, it's so funny. We saw you at the, we were both at the State Fair media luncheon the other day.
22: Yeah.
4: And, you know, as I drove in, I thought, how nice and clear the roads are now. It won't be this way in a few days. And
22: that is correct.
4: So true. So what do you have in place to deal with the massive traffic the fair always brings?
22: Okay, so fortunately, we have some great folks with North Carolina Highway Patrol, and they work the traffic on the highways and all the incoming roads, and they do a phenomenal job, them guys, in getting the traffic in. I just want to put out to the folks out there that when you're coming towards the fair, just be mindful of the troopers. Mm-hmm. They're on the road, they're directing traffic. Please follow their directions. They're trying to get you to the fair safely, mm-hmm. and they're trying to go home at the end of shift. So just be very mindful of those troopers.
4: Very true. And I know there's a lot of construction in the area too. I saw like an apartment building going up somewhere. And then of course, you know, the roads, you know, they've changed some, of course, in the past couple of years. Money's been put into the city. Is that a concern as far as, you know, traffic flow?
22: Okay. So there is a major construction project going Blue Ridge Road, and also right across the street on Youth Center Road, there mm-hmm. is a large apartment complex being built. We do not believe, looking at the traffic flow and what DOT's guidance, that there should be any type of traffic issues regarding that.
4: Yeah. Is there any place you should kind of avoid if you are coming into the fair?
22: Well, I always say the easiest way to get to the fair is to either come off of 54 towards the fair that way, or come off of Wade Avenue on the Edwards Mill and come to the fair that way.
4: Yeah,
22: that's usually the easiest way. Of course, we have two major parking lots, one off of Highway 54, mm-hmm. and then one off of Edwards Mill Road called the Dogwood Lot. And those are free, and... you know, it's always best to utilize that parking. We do not charge for parking.
4: Good.
22: If you pay for parking, it's because you roll up on a private parking lot, and that's not ours.
4: Well, that's good. That's because, you know, we like free. We like free for sure. Well, I know that you've worked in for 26 years in law enforcement in Durham. Is the fare easier or more difficult to manage when it comes to crime and public safety?
22: Well, I'm going to be truly honest with you. The fare, although there's various challenges, scheduling and providing safety for just the fairgrounds alone, because it's not just the fair. Every weekend there's something going on out here. But I will say, when it comes to stress level, that Durham was a little bit harder than what I'm dealing with here.
4: Well, I'm sure. And it is shorter. You only have 10 days to deal with, for the most part, 10, 11 days to deal with the fair. Now, I know you guys are doing security checkpoints. You're doing double checkpoints at each gate. What's that for, and how does that work?
22: Each gate, obviously, same as usual. You have to walk through a weapons detection system. And then for all of your listeners out there, please get on our website and you can look and see what is not allowed to come inside of our gates. Please just leave that stuff home. Every year we collect knives, we collect pepper spray and all sorts of paraphernalia, sharps and stuff that's not allowed to come into the gates. We do not allow firearms coming in the gate, so please, we do not allow open carry, so leave all that stuff home. Secure it in your vehicle. If you're securing a firearm in your vehicle, make sure you lock it up in your glove box. It's always good to have a secondary locking system as well, but just don't bring it on the fairgrounds.
4: Well, you're ahead of me, because my next question was going to be prohibited items. But the double checkpoint I was talking about, I think there's a clear bag, and if you don't have clear bags, that's what they have. Those are the two I meant.
22: If you don't have a clear bag, we're going to look inside that bag regardless.
4: And that's a separate, you have to go to a different table. I remember that. I had to do that.
22: Yes, I had to do that.
4: So what can, you talked about what you can't bring, and obviously firearms. What can you bring? What's okay to bring?
22: Well, you know, you can, a lot of people think you can't bring your own food. You can. You can bring your own water. You can. You can bring your own drinks. You can. If it's any type of weapon, pepper spray, sharps, whatsoever, you can't bring those.
4: You said drinks. You don't mean drinks. Wait a minute. You said drinks. You don't mean drinks. Drinks.
22: No.
4: No alcohol.
22: No alcohol. Okay. You know, you're talking Coke products or water, so forth on that.
4: Yeah.
22: Absolutely no alcohol. Of course, drugs of any kind, unless it's prescription. The list is significant when you get on our website. It's always good. Get on there, research it, and just leave the stuff at the house.
4: That's right. ncfair.org. Now, speaking of websites and things, I know you are going to give live updates on phone with the text line. What information does that provide?
22: Like, for instance, we operate Wake County Emergency Management is a great partner of ours. I'm sure a lot of your listeners are familiar with Ready Wake. You can text Ready Wake 888-777 and you'll get on our emergency notification line. Notification list that if we need to send out some sort of messaging, regardless of its weather, a lost child or whatever, you'll get that information.
4: That sounds good. That's 888-777, and I know you can text State Fair, so they'll know you're directly at that. That's again 888-777.
22: State Fair, one word.
4: One word.
22: Not two words.
4: Well, you know what? That's important, because especially with this stuff, with coding, you need to know that. That is so true.
22: And at every gate, that'll be posted so people can sign up right there at the gate.
4: Oh, great. Well, sounds good. Sounds like you got it in hand, and just go there just to have a good time. Right? Just have a good time and a safe time. That's the thing. That is the thing. Chief Pignano, thank you so much for taking time out. I know you got stuff to do, and it's fair time, so let's go and have a good time.
22: Yes, ma'am. Thank you so much.
4: The NC State Fair opens Thursday at 12 noon, and go to ncstatefair.org for tickets and information. Coming up on WPTF's Evening News, the latest economic headlines. But first, it's 5:18, time for traffic. Once again, we've got Kyle Nash. I'm in the Johnson & Day Traffic Center with the latest. Kyle, where are some of the areas we need to worry about? We're talking about traffic at the fair. Luckily, we're not at that point yet, so have some looking out there.
7: We don't have fair traffic yet, but we still see slowdowns on 40 eastbound from the Bull City, heading all the way towards Wade Avenue. Added about 5 to 10 minutes here, commute in some spots, and make sure you, and once you reach North Harrison Avenue, back up to the posted speed limit. In this delay, we got an incident in the median on 40 eastbound at 885. No lanes are blocked, causing just more of an onlooker distraction. Make sure you give first responders enough room to operate when they arrive. 885, barely getting above 25 miles an hour in either direction. Got some slowdowns on 540 eastbound of at least 20 minutes starting at Lumley Road. 440 eastbound, about a 5 to 10 minute delay from Wade Avenue heading towards Capitol Boulevard. Also in South Raleigh, 40 east, an 8 to 10 minute delay from Carytown Boulevard all the way towards Lake Wheeler Road. Delays in Cary on US 1 in either direction. Northbound, a 5 minute ride starting at Cary Parkway. Southbound delays heading towards 1010 Road at about 7 minutes to your commute. That's the latest from the Johnson Hyundai Traffic Center.
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4: In statewide news, North Carolina is assessing damage after Hurricane Isaias brought heavy rain and landslides to the region over the weekend, prompting cleanup efforts and road restrictions in some areas. State Insurance Commissioner Mike Causey tells WPTF News.
28: Beware of these scam artists that are going door to door, offering to make repairs, offering to fix your roof at a reduced price, and they are looking to get as much money from you as they can.
4: Well, Causey is urging people to be cautious of anyone coming to their door offering a free roof inspection. He said this is a common trick anytime North Carolina has a significant storm. WPTF News Time, 5:23.
0: I'm Seth Soutell, and this is the AP Markets Report. Stocks fell to their worst day since July as drops for big tech companies weighed on the market. The S&P 500 fell 1.1% Wednesday. The index has been mostly falling since setting an all-time high last week. The Dow slipped 48 points. That's about 0.1%. The Nasdaq Composite sank 1.9%. Among tech stocks, Nvidia fell 3.2%. Meta Platforms pulled back 3.3%. Traders raised their expectations that the Federal Reserve will make another interest rate increase later this month. That came after the government reported that inflation increased at a faster than expected rate in September. Seth Soutell, New York.
4: WPTF News Time 5:24. Now more from the world of business and the economy. Federal Reserve Governor Lisa Cook's lawyers say that a committee set up by the White House last week to investigate an accusation against her is demonstrably biased. Now, though they did not close the door on the possibility that she would appear before the panel. Lawyer Abby Lowell's comments are the latest turn in the Trump administration's extended efforts to fire Cook from her position as one of seven members of the Fed's Board of Governors. No president has fired a Fed governor before, a reflection of the Fed's traditional independence from politics. And as development continues to expand across Wake County and across the state, some farmers are turning to farmland preservation programs to help keep their land in agriculture and pass family farms to future generations as pressure from developers grows to sell the land. Farmer John Burt tells ABC 11.
1: This used to just be a sleepy little country road, and nobody was on the road. So we've been on this farm for 10 generations, counting my kids now, for over 270 years.
4: Development is continuing around their farms with projects underway near their properties, underscoring the pace of growth across the state. And your car's info is right in front of your face in today's Car Chronicles.
9: More information is coming to your windshield. This is Jeff Gilbert with the Car Chronicles. Supplier Forvia working with Distance Technologies and their CEO, Uro Contore, on more elaborate head-up displays right on the windshield in front of you that can do things like overlay arrows on the road for your navigation system.
10: You can have very clear guidance, for example, for lanes. You will know that I follow this green line, and no matter how complex the intersection, I follow that one, I'm going to get to where I need to be.
9: They can put more info on the head-up display as well, and also only put up that info when you need it to be there.
10: Let's say that there's a deer on the side of the road. It wakes up. It blossoms for that moment. There's a deer. Do, like, be cautious. Or child is coming to the side of the road. It blossoms for that moment and then shrinks away.
9: These systems could be on a production vehicle in the next few years. With the Car Chronicles, I'm Jeff Gilbert.
11: Baking in perfection. This is Soundbites, and I'm Alan Davidson. You know it when you read it. It's that smarmy, ultra-corporate style that just screams, written by AI. And everybody else recognizes it, too. The problem is that so many people reject that AI slop on first sight. So now there's an AI app that promises to turn out copy that sounds like an actual flawed human being wrote it. It's called Imperfectly. It's a new writing assistant designed to learn the quirks and faults in your own writing style without polishing them into that homogenized corporate voice, the one that everybody knows and hates. You can adjust the level of imperfection up and down. Down for a work email, up for a post on Reddit. See just how imperfect your artificial writing can be at imperfectly.app. More at soundbitesradio.com.
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13: 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In Dubrovnik, officials are confronting a 27-to-1 visitor-to-local ratio. 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In Venice, the number of day visitors climbed to 80,000 people every day. The solution? 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
4: 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It's time for another look at your evening commute. We've got Kyle Nash. I'm sitting in the Johnson Hyundai Traffic Center checking it all out, and he's got the report for you. What's happening out there, Kyle?
7: Looking at slowdowns all across the triangles. People are clocking out and heading home for the evening. 440 eastbound got delays of at least 10 to 15 minutes starting at Wade Avenue. Got some slowdowns of at least 15 minutes on 540 eastbound and more of a 25-minute delay starting at Lumley Road. Stop and go conditions. Got some slowdowns on 40 eastbound. This is starting at 540, an 8 to 10-minute delay heading towards the Wade Avenue exit. A little further back in Durham on 40 eastbound. Got delays of at least 10 minutes from 54 heading towards South Miami Boulevard. Still looking at an incident in the median on 40 east as you're approaching the 885. Exit. Speaking of 885, it's that time of the afternoon, barely getting above 30 miles an hour, adding at least 7 to 10 minutes to your commute in either direction. 40 westbound headed towards Orange County, a 10 to 15 minute delay from 751 all the way towards New Hope Church Road. That's the latest from the Johnson Hyundai Traffic Center.
4: Thanks a lot, Kyle. On the WPTF forecast, looking at an overnight low of 64 degrees, mostly clear skies out there. Our high tomorrow up to 90 again with sunny skies. Great day to kick off the fair at 12 noon tomorrow. Our overnight low 64, and that's good weather for fireworks. Right, partly cloudy skies. Right now we're at 89 degrees, sunny skies. And now the news of North Carolina and the world is next from NCN News. 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

0: 3% for the month and was up 2.6% on an annual basis compared to respective estimates for 0.2% and 0.25%. Bernie Bennett, Washington.
1: Cornell University President Michael Kotlikoff acknowledged he never followed up on a student's report of being gang raped at a fraternity house in 2024. The admission came Wednesday as faculty began to debate a no-confidence resolution in his administration, and the university faces mounting scrutiny of its handling of sexual misconduct allegations. Warsaw commissioners voted no confidence in Mayor Wesley Boykin and Commissioner Ebony Wills Wells during a town meeting this week. The no confidence vote comes as Boykin and Wills Wells come into possession of a document that contains personal information of town employees that they are not permitted to have access to. Commissioner Jack Hawes tells WITN.
2: The town attorney, the town manager, and the mayor had a meeting on which the mayor was supposed to turn over those documents, and he still refused.
1: At the trial of Miguel Salguero Olivares, Erin Ermish with NC State Crime Lab is on the stand. She was the person who conducted DNA testing in the case of Faith Hedgepath. The first and second lab reports she produced as part of the case were admitted into evidence and shown to the jury. The first included swabs and samples collected, and the other reported testing for blood, semen, and saliva. 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The Supreme Court is considering a challenge to a nearly 40-year-old privacy law.
3: Justices heard arguments Wednesday in a dispute over whether the Video Privacy Protection Act of 1988 applies to subscriptions to any company's online products or just its audiovisual ones. The claims were made by a subscriber to a Paramount Global-owned sports website who says he was tracked in violation of the law that prevents video rental records from being public. I'm at Mattinson.
1: Six Charlotte police officers are facing termination after a report of racist text messages. WCNC in Charlotte reported the Charlotte-Mecklenburg Police Department suspended the officers without pay, and another resigned after unnamed sources say an internal investigation was started over concerns about racist text messages. The case will be heard by the Civil Service Board. Early voting in North Carolina begins Thursday with some big federal, state, and local races on the ballot for the midterm elections. Guilford County Board of Elections Director Charlie Collicutt told WGHP his office has been thoroughly scanning absentee ballots.
4: What we're looking at with those ballots is, did the voters sign them? Did they get their witnesses? Did they seal their ballots? Did they provide their photo ID? That's the big things. And once those are satisfied, then we can open those up and start to process those.
1: Voters can cast their ballots at any early voting location in the county where they are registered. The early voting period runs through 3 p.m. Saturday, October 31st. Hilary Swank is pregnant. The 52-year-old actress is expecting her third child with husband Philip Schneider. Swank first became a mother when she welcomed her twins, Aya and Om, in April 2023. Reflecting on her decision to have her children later in life, the actress shared that she was much more career-driven in her earlier years, saying it didn't leave much room to tend to other things in life. Swank and Schneider, a social venture entrepreneur, tied the knot in August 2018. Alyssa Vale, NCN News.
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3: NCN Sports, I'm Kyle Nash. I'm two-time defending champion. High Point is the preseason favorite in Big South men's basketball, receiving 79 of 81 first-place votes. The Panthers returned six players from a record-setting team that won 31 games and reached the NCAA tournament's round of 32. UNC Asheville was picked fifth, while Gardner Webb was picked ninth. In the ACC men's basketball preseason poll released Wednesday, Duke received 45 of the 48 first-place votes as the favorite to repeat as ACC champions. North Carolina was picked fifth, NC State eighth, and Wake Forest 14th. In NBA preseason action, the Charlotte Hornets visit Boston tonight after splitting their first two home games. Head coach Charles Lee says the road trip should help prepare his team for the regular season.
4: As we go into the regular season, to have two road games and see how we can battle some road adversity and your first regular season games on the road as well. So I think that this is going to really help prepare us for the regular season.
3: The Hornets open the regular season October 21st at Brooklyn. The Los Angeles Dodgers host the Milwaukee Brewers in Game 3 of the National League Championship Series tonight, looking to rally from an 0-2 deficit. It's the fifth time the Dodgers have trailed by two games in a championship series, and they've advanced to the World Series only once in those situations in 2020. The start time of Game 3 of the ALCS Thursday in Cleveland was moved to 1 p.m. due to expected inclement weather. Charlotte FC begins a three-game road trip tonight against Columbus Crew. Charlotte is tied with New England for fourth in the MLS Eastern Conference. And for the first time in program history, 21st-ranked Wake Forest visits California on Saturday night. The Golden Bears are 3-3 overall, with defensive back Kingston Lupa leading the nation with five interceptions. Demon Deacons coach Jake Deckard says California's first-year coach Tosh Lupi brings an aggressive style.
5: And is playing to that aggressive nature, which I think he wants. That's just who he is, and his team embodies who the head coach is. I really believe that.
3: Kickoff is set for 10:30 p.m. on Saturday night. 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
6: WPTF News Time, we're at 5:38, and we go from sports to traffic, and we also continue with Kyle Nash. Kyle's now in the Johnson Hyundai Traffic Center. Kyle, you told us what's happening with sports. What's happening on the roads? People trying to get home.
7: They are trying to get home, and so are a whole lot of other people, and that's why you're seeing brake lights in front of you, no matter what highway you're on. 40 eastbound, first over into Bull City. We're looking at delays of about 10 minutes from 54 all the way towards the Miami Boulevard exit. Still got an incident in the median on 40 eastbound as you're approaching 885. Around the airport exits, 40 eastbound delays of about 5 to 8 minutes as you're approaching Wade Avenue. 540 eastbound got some slowdowns of at least 20 minutes starting at Lumley Road. 440 eastbound got some slowdowns of at least 10 to 15 minutes from Wade Avenue all across the Beltline heading towards Capitol Boulevard. In South Raleigh, 40 east got delays of at least 5 minutes headed towards Lake Wheeler Road. US 1, we got some southbound slowdowns of about 5 to 10 minutes driving into the sun from I-40 all the way down towards Tryon Road. Got some northbound slowdowns of about 5 minutes heading towards I-40. 885 into Bull City. It's that time of the evening. Barely getting above 25 miles an hour in either direction. 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That's the latest for the Johnson Hyundai Traffic Center.
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18: We're looking at record-breaking heat over the next few days. Our low overnight, 65. Thursday's high, 90, 89 on Friday. And then we're down into the middle 60s for Saturday and Sunday.
19: 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Now, here's what's trending.
6: Well, North Carolina is assessing damage after Hurricane Isaias brought heavy rain and landslides to the region over the weekend, prompting cleanup efforts and road restrictions in some areas. State Insurance Commissioner Mike Causey tells WPTF News.
20: And they won't do quality work, so always choose your own contractor and make sure they're licensed, insured, bonded. But the first thing you do after damage is to contact your insurance agent.
6: Causey is urging people to be cautious of anyone coming to their door offering a free roof inspection. He said this is a common trick anytime North Carolina has a significant storm. With the start of the North Carolina State Fair on Thursday, state inspectors have been checking to make sure all the rides are safe. State Labor Commissioner Luke Farley told reporters at the fairgrounds that his staff has been hard at work.
21: We have had 16 inspectors involved in this process, and by the time opening day gets here, well over 1,000 hours will have been spent on inspecting the rides here at the fair.
6: There's heightened awareness over ride safety after a death this week of a man on a roller coaster raid at Six Flags Over Georgia in Atlanta. Several rides at the Carowinds amusement park near Charlotte have been shut down as a result. And an investigation is underway in Fuquay this morning after a pedestrian was struck and killed. Officers say it happened Tuesday night around 9 o'clock at the intersection of North Main Street and North Judd Parkway. This witness tells WRAL-TV.
22: Seen a dude crossing the road, and the car came straight, and he got hit.
6: The victim's name has not been released. No word on charges at this time. WPTF News Time, 5:44.
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6: Well, we've got an update on Pope Leo's condition. AP correspondent Ed Donahue reports.
23: The Vatican says Pope Leo is eating and walking after his cancer surgery. Doctors say the 71-year-old Pope is doing respiratory exercises and his post-operative tests are normal following surgery to remove a cancerous mass from his right lung. At a mass outside St. Peter's Basilica,
24: L'omelia preparata dal Santo Padre, Papa Leone XIV.
23: Cardinal Luis Antonio Tagle read a homily prepared by Pope Leo, and a member of the faithful read a prayer
25: para que sinta o conforto da presença
23: for Pope Leo, so that he may feel the comfort of the Lord's presence and the support of the entire church's prayers in order to have a serene convalescent period and a quick and complete recovery. Experts say tests will determine whether the Pope's cancer is spread. Those results have not so far been made public. I'm Ed Donahue.
6: And a plane crash in Wisconsin claimed 6 lives. AP's Jennifer King reports.
0: 6 people died in a plane crash in Delona near the Wisconsin Dells during a thunderstorm Tuesday night. The NTSB says the single-engine Piper was headed from Kenosha to Menominee when the pilot contacted air traffic control asking to descend after noticing ice was building up on the wings.
1: Sounds like an engine cutting in and out and in and out.
0: Sauk County resident Randy Kobeck told WKOW she could hear the plane was in trouble.
1: And it was getting loud and I thought, oh my God, that's going to hit my house.
0: The county dispatch center received multiple calls around 9:31 p.m.
2: A report of an airplane that possibly crashed. The caller saw an engine fall.
0: The sheriff's office says 5 adults and a child were located deceased on the scene in a wooded area.
3: I've got, looks like definitely airplane seat of some sort with deceased.
0: There was no damage or injury to anyone on the ground. Audio courtesy, Broadcastify and WKOW. I'm Jennifer King.
6: And we have an update on an investigation involving a member of Congress. Ed Donahue is back with that report.
23: There are new details about what federal authorities took from the home of Minnesota Democratic Representative Ilhan Omar. A source tells the AP a search Monday of Omar's home in Washington resulted in the seizure of her phone. More than a dozen grand jury subpoenas were issued, including to some of her relatives. The source also says the investigation involves potential fraud in Omar's immigration paperwork. Vice President J.D. Vance was asked about the investigation less than a month before the midterm elections.
4: We try to run our Department of Justice in a fair and honest way. We try to let the law follow the facts rather than creating facts just to prosecute people we don't like.
23: Shannon Jackson lives in Omar's neighborhood.
5: I don't want to see people being discriminated against, even if it's not racial, just because you're acting different or something. I know I'm different.
23: Omar is running for re-election. Ed Donahue, Washington.
6: And Representative Nancy Mace's ex-fiancé and 2 others are charged with sex crimes.
23: South Carolina Republican Congresswoman Nancy Mace's former fiancé and 2 of his business associates are being charged with sex crimes and voyeurism over an episode Mace described in detail during a speech last year on the House floor about how crimes against women are not investigated thoroughly.
26: In November 2023, I accidentally uncovered some of the most heinous crimes against women imaginable. We're talking about rape, non-consensual photos, non-consensual videos of women and underage girls, and the premeditated, calculated exploitation of women and girls in my district.
23: Prosecutors say John Douglas Osborne committed sex acts on an incapacitated and intoxicated woman while Mace's ex-fiancé Patrick Bryant and Eric Bernard Bowman watched. I'm Ed Donahue.
6: WPTF News Time at 5:48. Time for another look at traffic. We've got Kyle Nashheim in the Johnson Day Traffic Center. What's going on out there, Kyle?
7: Still looking at this incident in the median. Police have arrived on the scene. This is on 40 eastbound at the 885 exit right now. It's adding more of an onlooker distraction. Already seeing about a 10-minute delay starting all the way back at the 54 exit. 885, barely getting above 30 miles an hour in either direction over into Bull City. 40 eastbound around the airport exits, a 5 to 10-minute delay from 540 all the way through to Cary exits heading towards Gorman Street. US 1 South got some slowdowns of at least 10 minutes from Walnut Street all the way down towards 1010 Road. Northbound slowdowns of at least 5 minutes from Tryon Road all the way towards I-40. And also looking at some slowdowns on 440, looking at a 10-minute delay from Wade Avenue heading towards Six Forks Road. That's the latest from the Johnson Hyundai Traffic Center.
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6: Well, early voting in North Carolina begins tomorrow with some big federal, state, and local races on the ballot for the midterm elections. Guilford County Board of Elections Director Charlie Collicutt told WGHP.
14: There's a lot to training, from how to check in a voter, how to look at their photo ID, how are we distributing ballots, how does the ballot tabulator work. Voters that might have changes with their address or issues with their address.
6: Voters can cast their ballots at any early voting location in the county where they're registered. The early voting period runs from 3 p.m. Saturday, October 31st. WPTF News Time. We're coming up on 5:53. It's time for entertainment news. Well, a man is going to prison for the shooting death of Tupac Shakur.
15: In Las Vegas, Dwayne Keefe D. Davis was sentenced to 40 years to life in prison for orchestrating the murder of rap icon Tupac Shakur, who was gunned down off the Las Vegas Strip more than 30 years ago. Judge Carly Kearney told Davis, "You don't just get to take a man from his family. You don't get to take his very life, his whole future from him, and just walk away from it."
16: Especially when that man is Tupac Shakur. The world never forgot about him and his death, and neither did Las Vegas.
15: Shakur's sister, Seth Shakur, said it was hard listening over and over again to Davis describe how he hunted and killed her brother.
17: "This man's life mattered. He died 2 months after he turned 25.
15: Davis spoke briefly in court.
18: "I just want my stuff back. They took out my house."
15: His attorney says they will appeal, noting it's been 30 years and there was a lack of physical evidence. I'm Ed Donahue.
6: For now, the White House will have to continue allowing access to the three news outlets President Trump had banned. AP correspondent Donna Warder has more.
31: A federal judge has extended an order that blocks President Donald Trump from banning three news outlets from the White House. U.S. District Judge Timothy Kelly says CNN, MS Now, and Politico are likely to succeed in their claims of constitutional free speech and due process. And he says the ban would have affected a total of 78 reporters at the three news organizations. The Justice Department argues that presidents have long decided which journalists should receive privileged access to the White House. The case is still pending. Donna Warder, Washington.
6: The new White House press secretary is facing mounting questions about her background and resume as she transitions into her role as the public face of the Trump administration. Katie Zakaria has long described herself as a lawyer, but so far she and the White House have offered no evidence that she passed the bar exam in any state or in China, where she worked for a large law firm years ago. The questions add to the confusion surrounding President Trump's decision to hire Zakaria, whose debut at the podium on Tuesday has been widely panned. Well, Netflix has issued the biggest round of job cuts at the streaming giant in years. AP's Damian Troisi reports.
32: Streaming giant Netflix plans to lay off about 6% of its workforce. The job cuts amount to nearly 1,000 positions. A memo to employees said the company's product, tech, legal, and human resources teams would be the most impacted. The announcement comes a week ahead of the company's latest earnings update. Membership signups and price increases have helped boost profits for the company in 2026, but its forecast for the third quarter fell short of Wall Street's expectations. Netflix remains a dominant player in streaming entertainment, but faces growing competition from rivals like Amazon's Prime Video and Disney+. Damian Troisi, New York.
6: A 1988 law designed to protect the privacy of movie rentals in the age of Blockbuster Video is getting a fresh look from the Supreme Court. The justices heard arguments today in a case testing how the decades-old statute fits in the modern era of digital commerce. A ruling by the justices could resolve a lower court split over how a consumer qualifies for the law's protections. Consumer advocates say the Video Privacy Protection Act of 1988 was broadly written to adapt to advances in technology and safeguard consumers' personal information. The law critics view it as a relic. And Dolly Parton's nephew, Brian Seaver, has filed a court response to a restraining order from Parton's longtime manager, Danny Nozell. Seaver claims the order is based on misrepresented text messages between friends. He says Nozell encouraged him to promote his security company's military ties, then use them against him. Seaver denies threatening Parton's businesses or partners. The restraining order was granted in September and restricts Seaver from properties and employees of the Parton estate. And the Kelly Clarkson Brooklyn toy store clash doesn't seem to be dying anytime soon. Here's Julie Walker.
0: The power of celebrity is potent. While many people complain when you're Kelly Clarkson and take to social media to air a grievance, people hear you. That's what happened this weekend. The singer posting on X, the Art of Play toy store in Brooklyn, New York, judged her as if she could not afford a $15,000 toy bird. The store responding, saying the item was not for sale and offered alternatives, which Clarkson disputes. Store partner Adam Rubin says since Clarkson's post, they've received online backlash and in-person confrontations.
1: When she calls us out by name on a platform where she's getting millions of people riled up to attack us, it's asymmetrical social warfare. And it's a reprehensible abuse of power.
0: However, many of Clarkson's fans are coming to her defense. Julie Walker, New York.
6: And witnesses watched in horror as a man riding a roller coaster at Six Flags Over Georgia was ejected from his seat and fell to his death.
0: The horrific death of a man thrown from a Six Flags Over Georgia roller coaster, drawing attention to the safety of amusement park rides that have become faster and steeper. Nick Mendenhall saw it happen.
2: See him come up out of the seat, and I mean, physics is crazy, but it looked like he was hovering because the car was moving underneath him.
0: Roller coaster deaths are rare. Georgia officials saying little about what happened Monday when 42-year-old Hassan Kareem was thrown from the Goliath before striking other patrons and landing below the ride.
6: And that was AP's Julie Walker. WPTF News Time, 5:58. Time for another look at traffic. We've got Kyle Nash. I'm in the Johnson Hyundai Traffic Center. Kyle?
7: Accident in the clearing stages over on 40 eastbound in Durham as you're approaching 885. Now one vehicle remains with police. Still looking at about a 10-minute delay from 54 all the way towards 885. Barely getting above 25 miles an hour in either direction of 885, whether you're heading towards downtown Durham or heading towards I-40. Around the airport exits, 40 eastbound, looking at about a 10-minute delay from 540 as you're approaching the Wade Avenue exit. 440 eastbound, looking at about a 5 to 8 minute slowdown eastbound, starting at Wade Avenue, heading towards Six Forks Road. 540 eastbound, we're still looking at delays of at least 20 minutes from Lumley Road, heading towards Six Forks Road. Over on 87 north, exiting 440, we're looking at about a 5 minute delay as you're approaching the 540 interchange. Then you're back up to the posted speed limit. Got some slowdowns heading towards Zeblin on 64 eastbound. Add 5 minutes to your ride. US 1 south, a 7-minute slowdown from I-40 all the way towards 1010 Road. That's the latest from the Johnson Hyundai Traffic Center.
6: Thanks, Kyle. Look for an overnight low of 64, mostly clear skies tomorrow, 90 and sunny. Right now it's 89 and sunny. The news is next. 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
4: News this hour from Town Hall. I'm Keith Peters in Washington. The Department of Justice is reportedly threatening California with legal action due to alleged non-citizens on voter rolls. Daniel Martindale has this story.
5: That's according to Reuters. The DOJ has reportedly sent separate letters to California Secretary of State Shirley Weber and Dean Logan, the top election official for Los Angeles County. On Tuesday, it gave California officials 48 hours to review a thumb drive. It says contains the names of undocumented people who may be registered to vote in the November 3rd midterm elections. In the letters shared with Politico, Acting Deputy Attorney General Trent McCotter gives the officials a Thursday deadline. If the deadline isn't met, he says the United States will have no choice but to seek emergency relief. I'm Daniel Martindale.
4: Retirees are getting a 3.6% Social Security raise come January, Sarah Lee Kessler reports.
8: The Social Security Administration making that announcement Wednesday morning after analyzing inflation data. Social Security retirement benefits go up every year based on the cost of living. In 2027, that'll mean an extra $75 a month for 72 million Americans, and that's the biggest Social Security bump since 2023. I'm Sarah Lee Kessler.
4: PG&E is warning about 70,000 California customers in 29 counties that a power outage could be imminent.
20: The utility says it's monitoring a potential dry offshore wind event that could damage power lines and increase the risk of a catastrophic wildfire. PG&E says activation of the public safety power shutoff is strictly for safety and could last until Saturday. Company officials also say conditions and the areas affected could be subject to change. Rich Thomason reporting.
4: On Wall Street, the Dow down by 48 points. The Nasdaq plunged 511. The S&P declined 86. More at townhall.com.
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23: Consumer prices rose 3.7% annual rate in September as gas costs skyrocketed.
24: The Consumer Price Index, a broad measure of goods and services costs across the U.S. economy, rose a seasonally adjusted 0.6% for the month, putting the 12-month rate at 3.7%. Stripping out volatile food and energy costs, so-called core CPI rose 0.3% for the month and was up 2.6% on an annual basis. Bernie Bennett, Washington.
25: Bank of America being hit with more than $1 billion in penalties over alleged money laundering.
26: Treasury says the fines stem from the bank's failure to report over $5 billion in suspicious transactions, including some that were indicative of Chinese money laundering networks. The fine comes days after American Express was hit with a $350 million penalty over similar allegations. I'm Mark Mayfield.
23: On Wall Street, the Dow lost 48 points and NASDAQ off 511. For the Wall Street Business Report, I'm Bob Agnew.
4: News and analysis at townhall.com. Grocery store giant Kroger is planning to lay off 3,000 corporate employees over the next 3 years.
27: The company made the announcement Monday. In a memo to employees, Kroger said it must adapt to take advantage of technology. Last month, Kroger laid out its AI plans that said it will aim to improve the customer experience, make work easier for associates, and produce better business outcomes. The company employs around 409,000 workers. It has more than 2,700 stores across the nation under several brands, including Ralph's, Smith's, and Fred Meyer. I'm at Mattinson.
4: Bank of America is being hit with $1 billion in penalties over alleged money laundering. The U.S. Treasury announced on Tuesday over $1.2 billion in penalties against the nation's second largest bank, allegedly for failing to report over $5 billion in suspicious transactions. More on these stories at townhall.com.
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6: Good Wednesday evening, everyone. 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We're at 6:05, 89 degrees with sunny skies. Overnight low about 64 with clear skies tonight. I'm here in the WPTF News Studio with Charles Hadley in operations and traffic reporter Kyle Nasheim.
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6: Well, the sixth day of testimony in the murder trial of Faith Hedgepeth picked up where it left off. An expert in fingerprint processing and comparison took the witness stand. Summer Maffitt, a forensic scientist manager with the State Crime Lab, who examined the fingerprints found on key pieces of evidence in the Hedgepeth trial. She said she got inconclusive results when comparing the two fingerprints on the wine bottle to Miguel Salgueta Olivares in 2021. But Maffitt testified today to receiving new inked fingerprints of Salgueta Olivares from investigators. And based on the new fingerprints from the defendant, she was able to match one of the fingerprints from the wine bottle to him. An investigation is underway in Fewgrave Arena today after a pedestrian was struck and killed. Officers say it happened Tuesday night around 9 o'clock at the intersection of North Main Street and North Judd Parkway. This witness tells WRAL.
9: Seen a dude crossing the road and the car came straight and he got hit.
6: The victim's name has not been released. Most hospitals and doctor's offices that are part of Atrium Health will be taken out of network for the state health plan starting next year, according to North Carolina Treasurer Brad Briner. This is an escalation in the months-long fight between the health plan and the company over health care prices. The state health plan provides insurance for more than 750,000 state employees, retirees, and family members. Atrium is the biggest health care chain in North Carolina, is aiming to soon expand into the Triangle as well by merging with Raleigh-based Wake Med to compete with UNC Health and Duke Health. And with the start of the North Carolina State Fair tomorrow, state inspectors have been checking to make sure all the rides are safe. State Labor Commissioner Luke Farley told reporters at the fairgrounds that his staff will continue to monitor rides throughout the 10-day fair.
10: We will have inspectors on site making rounds all throughout the fair, the run of the fair, checking on these rides and talking to the operators to make sure that things are working the way they should.
6: There's heightened awareness over ride safety after a death this week of a man on a roller coaster raid at Six Flags Over Georgia, in Atlanta. Several rides at the Carowinds Amusement Park near Charlotte have been shut down as a result. And a popular Halloween tradition in Raleigh's historic Oakwood neighborhood is facing new rules. Homeowner Jesse Jones says new city permit requirements for his elaborate Halloween display could push costs above $6,000, potentially threatening the annual attraction that drew nearly 6,000 trick-or-treaters last year. Raleigh City Councilman Corey Branch tells WRAL.
11: Our chief of staff from City Council's office, as well as our police chief, are meeting with him to work through the things that we can do to move this forward. We want to see a very safe and successful Halloween weekend.
6: Negotiations are ongoing between the city and Jones. WPTF News Time, 6:08. It's time for another look at your evening commute. We've got Kyle Nasheim in the Johnson Hyundai Traffic Center to tell you all about it. Kyle?
7: Got some good news over in the Bull City on 40 eastbound. An accident in the median has been cleared. One vehicle has remained, but it's causing an onlooker distraction. Still added about a 10-minute delay from 54 all the way towards 885. And also seen delays on 885, barely getting above 30 miles an hour in either direction. I got an accident report. This is on 85 southbound, northbound, leaving the Bull City. This is around the Red Mill Road exit. Left lane is blocked due to an incident right now. We're seeing slowdowns of at least 20 minutes, starting all the way back at 885. It looks like the incident is in the process of clearing up. We're starting to see some traffic going a little more at the posted speed limit around the Red Mill Road exit. 540 eastbound, a 15-minute delay starting at Glenwood Avenue. 440 eastbound, looking at about a 5- to 7-minute delay starting at Wade Avenue. Act now and get 0% APR for 60 months and no payments for 90 days on 2026 Hyundai Tucson, Santa Fe, and Santa Fe Hybrid, all backed by America's Best Powertrain Limited Warranty. 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That's the latest from the Johnson Hyundai Traffic Center.
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15: We're looking at record-breaking heat over the next few days. Our low overnight, 65. Thursday's high, 90, 89 on Friday. And then we're down into the middle 60s for Saturday and Sunday.
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6: Well, hunger doesn't take a day off, and for Braswell Family Farms, neither does the commitment to helping feed its community. 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
16: You support a wide array of organizations, and what type of organizations do you support?
17: Well, all types. I mean, certainly, food, you know, we produce one of nature's perfect proteins, and that's the egg. So we do a lot with companies that are fighting food insecurity. You know, it's our mission to feed the body and the soul. So we want to do more than just produce eggs, but we want to make an impact with them.
16: Yeah. Now, you make a donation every week, right?
17: We do. We make several different donations, but look, that's just, you know, while we believe we're here, we work with places like A Place at the Table in Raleigh, which is a pay what you can cafe. And we work with companies like Right Poor Revival, which is a nonprofit that's connecting farmers, you know, with opportunities to fight, you know, food insecurity. But yeah, I mean, we just look at these as opportunities to make an impact.
16: Yeah. And now, you obviously go out of your way as much as you can to support families and support these organizations. And what are you doing for World Food Day?
17: I don't know that we're doing anything specifically for World Food Day, but just continuing to, and we've got weekly donations to multiple organizations. Yeah, so there's nothing,
16: right,
17: you know, that we're going to do different. Just we do things ongoing.
16: Yeah. Why does sustained support matter to Braswell Family Farms, to organizations like the ones you donate to? You mentioned Coalition for Kids. They got an egg carton program. Why does that matter so much?
17: I think it matters a lot. A lot of organizations get most of their budget funded in December, and they might have commitment or donations at certain times of the year, but receiving food, say for certain companies, receiving food on an ongoing basis or receiving financial help on an ongoing basis helps them to be more impactful, helps them to be able to plan so that they know that they can, who they can reach, how many they can reach, versus just kind of hoping. But to know what their budget could look like throughout the year is very helpful so that they can plan to be more impactful.
16: If visitors go out to Braswell Family Farms, where are they going to see? I mean, we've been out there once before and for, you know, various things. And, you know, you stay pretty busy pretty much year-round, right?
17: We do. I mean, you know, we've got the farm. We have the feed mill. You know, it's pretty busy. And with the we're always taking care of our birds. And we've got this word called biosecurity where we're always being very careful with making sure we keep any diseases off the farm. So, unfortunately, we don't do, you know, many tours anymore. We used to love to do that. We still love it. We just can't because with the prevalence of some animal diseases. But our folks are working hard all the time, regardless of what their role, We got a company full of egg farmers that work hard 7 days a week to make sure that we can do the things that we want to be able to do.
16: Yeah, 7 days a week. I mean, it's. I guess the nice part about that is you don't ever have to worry about waking up the next day after a day off and dread going back because they're going at it pretty much every day.
17: Well, no, we have rotating teams, but the, mm-hmm. the chickens, they eat feed and lay eggs every day. But so the operation runs 7 days a week, but certainly our people are on rotating teams and aren't working all day, every single day.
16: Yeah. Did you do anything special for National Farmers Day yesterday?
17: No, I just did played out my role of being a farmer like I do every single day.
16: Yeah, that's pretty much all you can do. So
17: that's right.
16: So as you transition now, how tough was the drought this past summer? I mean, how'd you deal with that?
17: Well, so it's as far as the chickens go, you know, that the drought impacted our corn farmers that we buy corn and soy from. You know, we run a few cattle and the pastures were dry. And so it's just hard on everybody. And the heat's hard on the birds and the people. So we kept our people hydrated. We did what we could to cool our birds down, adjusted ventilation. We prepared with our strategies for buying grain, and I just did everything that we could. You know, it's tough. I mean, the heat and the drought is it'll wear you out. It'll wear you out.
16: Yeah, and it was a grinding summer still out there. I mean, we're talking like it's in the past, but it's going to be 91 degrees tomorrow on October 14th, and still something you have to deal with. And then you're going to have your typical 24-day drop-off in temperature coming up Friday, Saturday. So, you know, it's just something you constantly have to deal with. The summers can be quite tough. Trey Braswell, fourth-generation family farmer from Braswell Family Farms, thank you so much for doing it and doing this interview, and also thanks for how much you're donating to the community. We appreciate it.
17: Hey, Jeff, thank you. I enjoyed being with you today.
6: All right, thanks to Jeff and to Trey Braswell, owner of Braswell Family Farms, for all they do. In other news or similar news, as development continues to expand across Wake County and across the state, some farmers are turning to farmland preservation programs to help keep their land and agriculture and pass family farms to future generations as pressure from developers grows to sell the land. Farmer John Burt tells ABC 11.
0: There's numbers between $100,000 and $200,000 an acre that you're hearing get thrown out now for prime land that has utilities and everything attached to it. And everybody wants a little piece of heaven.
6: Well, development is continuing around their farms with projects underway near their properties, underscoring the pace of growth across the state. The WPTF News Time, we're at 6:18. It's time for another look at your ride home. Let's see what Kyle Nasham has to say. He's in the John Sunday Traffic Center. Kyle, I see you have an incident on 40, but anything else going on besides that?
7: Well, that incident on 40 has just cleared over around the Bull City in 885. Still looking about a 10-minute delay from 54 all the way until you reach 885. Speaking of 885, delays in both directions, barely getting above 30 miles an hour. Got some slowdowns and reported accident in the clearing stages over on 85 northbound. Still looking at about a 20-minute delay from 885. Once you pass Red Mill Road, you're back up to the posted speed limit. Head over towards the airport exits, 40 eastbound, a 5-minute delay heading towards Wade Avenue. 440 eastbound, an 8-minute slowdown from Wade all the way towards Six Forks Road. 540 eastbound, we're looking at about a 10 to 15-minute delay from Glenwood Avenue all the way towards Six Forks Road. In south, in Cary, we're looking at delays of at least 5 minutes. Southbound on US 1, headed towards East William Street in South Raleigh. 40 east, a 5 to 7 minute delay, heading towards the Lake Wheeler Road exit. No slowdowns over in Johnston County on 40 east, headed down towards Benson at 995. A little bit of slowdown headed towards Zeblin on 64 east at 5 minutes to your commute. That's the latest from the Johnson Hyundai Traffic Center.
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6: In statewide news, North Carolina voters will decide this November whether to amend the state constitution to make voter ID requirements more permanent. Dr. David Holine, an associate political science professor at the University of North Carolina at Greensboro, tells WXII.
18: There will be no change to voters' experience regardless of whether the amendment is enacted or not.
6: Well, a recent Harvard study examined the impact of stricter voter ID laws, but did not provide definitive conclusions. An ECU poll finds Roy Cooper leading by 7 points against Michael Whatley in the race for U.S. Senate. 50% of people said they would support Cooper, while 43% said they would support Whatley. 6% say they are still undecided. Peter Francia, director of ECU's Center for Survey Research, tells WITN the economy is of utmost foremost importance.
20: If Whatley can start to connect with voters on that issue and narrow the gap that Cooper currently has among those voters, then the race will certainly tighten.
6: The poll surveyed registered North Carolina voters from September 30th to October 3rd. Catholics across North Carolina are turning to prayer and expressing hope for Pope Leo XIV's recovery after the Vatican announced Tuesday that he had been diagnosed with lung cancer. During Tuesday night mass at St. Mark's Catholic Church in Wilmington, the community offered a prayer for those facing illness. Father Cesar Torres told WWAY.
21: Now we are hoping he needs something more, maybe just to prevent extension of the cancer. But I think that Pope is strong. I think he can overcome this problem.
6: The diagnosis raises questions about how quickly Pope Leo can recover and whether he will be able to maintain his demanding schedule. And three AV Tech students developed an experiment that is heading to the International Space Station after launching aboard a SpaceX rocket Tuesday with research that could help astronauts keep critical spacecraft equipment running. WLOS talked to AV Tech chemistry instructor Evan Lunt before he left to view the launch in Florida.
22: I've never seen anything like this at all, ever. And to be that close to something so large flying is going to be really cool. And as a scientist, I'm of course interested in space.
6: The college said the project was selected in December last year, with students spending months refining their work ahead of the launch.
24: I'm Seth Sutel, and this is the AP Markets Report. Stocks fell to their worst day since July as drops for big tech companies weighed on the market. The S&P 500 fell 1.1% Wednesday. The index has been mostly falling since setting an all-time high last week. The Dow slipped 48 points. That's about 0.1%. The NASDAQ Composite sank 1.9%. Among tech stocks, Nvidia fell 3.2%. Meta Platforms pulled back 3.3%. Traders raised their expectations that the Federal Reserve will make another interest rate increase later this month. That came after the government reported that inflation increased at a faster-than-expected rate in September. Seth Sutel, New York.
6: WPTF News Time, 6:24. Now more from the world of business and the economy. The Social Security Administration projects a 3.6% cost of living adjustment for older adults and people with disabilities starting in 2027. Some recipients say it won't offset rising prices. This adjustment means $75 extra per month for the nearly 72 million Social Security beneficiaries and about 7.3 million supplemental security income recipients. Inflation continues to pressure household budgets and savings, and some older Americans feel the increase isn't enough. The Social Security Administration faces a looming bankruptcy date if a funding shortfall isn't addressed by Congress. Lawmakers have proposed measures to replenish the trust funds, including lifting the payroll tax cap to generate substantial revenue. And North Carolina Attorney General Jeff Jackson launched a website Tuesday to help ensure drivers are getting relief at the gas pump. At a news conference Tuesday, Jackson said,
4: if every gas station in town is charging $3.60 and one of them is charging $4, they're going to get a phone call from me.
6: According to Jackson, the North Carolina Department of Justice will also review publicly available gas prices to look for outliers, such as stations with prices that are much higher than comparable businesses nearby. Your car's info is right in front of your face in today's Car Chronicles.
9: More information is coming to your windshield. This is Jeff Gilbert with the Car Chronicles. Supplier Forvia working with Distance Technologies and their CEO, Earl Contore, on more elaborate head-up displays right on the windshield in front of you that can do things like overlay arrows on the road for your navigation system.
10: You can have very clear guidance, for example, for your lanes. You'll know that I follow this green line, and no matter how complex the intersection, I follow that one, I'm going to get to where I need to be.
9: They can put more info on the head-up display as well, and also only put up that info when you need it to be there.
10: Let's say that there's a deer on the side of the road. It wakes up. It blossoms for that moment. There's a deer. Do, like, be cautious. Or child is coming to the side of the road. It blossoms for that moment and then shrinks away.
9: These systems could be on a production vehicle in the next few years. With the Car Chronicles, I'm Jeff Gilbert.
11: Baking in perfection. This is Soundbites, and I'm Alan Davidson. You know it when you read it. It's that smarmy, ultra-corporate style that just screams, written by AI. And everybody else recognizes it, too. The problem is that so many people reject that AI slop on first sight. So now there's an AI app that promises to turn out copy that sounds like an actual flawed human being wrote it. It's called Imperfectly. It's a new writing assistant designed to learn the quirks and faults in your own writing style without polishing them into that homogenized corporate voice, the one that everybody knows and hates. You can adjust the level of imperfection up and down. Down for a work email, up for a post on Reddit. See just how imperfect your artificial writing can be at imperfectly.app. More at soundbitesradio.com.
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25: 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In Dubrovnik, officials are confronting a 27-to-1 visitor-to-local ratio. And in Athens, there are still 30,000 people trying to climb the Acropolis every day. In Venice, the number of day visitors climbed to 80,000 people every day. The solution? 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
6: WPTF News Time, we're at 6:28. That means it's time for traffic on the 8s once again. Kyle Nashheim is in the Johnson Day Traffic Center. Kyle, what can you tell us? I know you said we did have some clearance on that one accident. Is that done?
7: It is done. We're still looking at slowdowns, however, on 40 eastbound, leaving the Bull City, heading towards RDU, a 10-minute ride from 54, heading towards 885. Still seeing delays of at least 5 to 7 minutes on 885 in either direction, and some delays on 40 east around the airport exits, and about 5 minutes to your ride heading towards North Harrison Avenue. 440 eastbound got about a 5-minute delay from Wade Avenue heading towards Glenwood Avenue. 540 eastbound, a 10-minute ride starting at Glenwood Avenue heading towards Six Forks Road. Over in South Raleigh, 40 east delays of at least 5 minutes heading towards Lake Wheeler Road. U.S. 1 South, if you're heading towards heading towards Apex, look ahead of 5-minute delay starting all the way towards 1010 Road. And we're seeing a little bit of delays heading towards 64 East in Zabelin at 5 minutes to your ride. That's the latest from the Johnson Hyundai Traffic Center.
6: Thanks a lot, Kyle. WPTF forecast are overnight low about 64 degrees tonight, mostly clear skies. The high tomorrow, 90 and sunny to kick off our first day of the North Carolina State Fair. Our low 64 right now, we're at 85 degrees with sunny skies. And now it's time for news from around the state and around the world. 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
1: NCN News, I'm Alyssa Vale. President Trump will be campaigning in two states today ahead of the midterms. Monica Nielsen reports.
2: Trump will start the day in Las Vegas before heading to Arizona for a rally in Bullhead City to promote GOP governor candidate Andy Biggs. The president will then head to Montana for a rally with congressional candidate Aaron Flint. Trump also plans to hold rallies in Kentucky, Kansas, and North Carolina ahead of the midterm elections. I'm Monica Nielsen.
1: U.S. inflation accelerated last month as gas, clothes, and airfares got more expensive, evidence that rising prices remain an economic challenge just a few weeks before the midterm elections. The

0: so large, flying, is going to be really cool. And as a scientist, I'm, of course, interested in space.
1: The college said the project was selected in December last year, with students spending months refining their work ahead of the launch. Most hospitals and doctor's offices that are part of Atrium Health will be taken out of network for the state health plan starting next year. North Carolina Treasurer Brad Briner told WRAL Thursday an escalation in the months-long fight between the health plan and the company over health care prices. The state health plan provides insurance for more than 750,000 state employees, retirees, and family members. 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The president told a crowd in Wasilla, Alaska on Tuesday, if Democrats are successful in the midterms, Alaska will be doomed.
2: They will destroy everything that we built. We built something in Alaska as an example that's nobody's ever seen anything like it. They will destroy it. They will terminate it. They'll terminate all the jobs, all the oil deals, all the everything that we've made. We've done things. I've done more for this state than any other state in the union.
1: Newly unsealed indictments accused six people in the Eastern District of North Carolina of lying about their citizenship and voting in the 2024 presidential election. They will all make their first appearance Thursday morning in the Raleigh Federal Courthouse. According to federal records, all six were indicted last week, but the records were just unsealed by Magistrate Judge Brian Myers. The suspects were added to Thursday's court calendar late Wednesday afternoon. As development continues to expand across Wake County and across the state, some farmers are turning to farmland preservation programs to help keep their land in agriculture and pass family farms to future generations as pressure from developers grow to sell the land. Winky Perry owns a farm in Wake County and tells the BTVD.
3: It's really hard to buy farmland in Wake County and make enough money to pay for it. So you really can't. So a lot of people are going to other counties where it's cheaper to do their farmland. So it's kind of like we've been pushed out.
1: Development is continuing around their farms with projects underway near their properties, underscoring the pace of growth across the state. Lincoln in the Bardo is an opera set in a graveyard featuring Abraham Lincoln grieving his son's death. Despite the somber setting, creators say it's filled with humor and joy. The opera, based on George Saunders' novel, explores the Tibetan Buddhist concept of the bardo, a state between death and rebirth. The ghosts in the story must accept their deaths to find peace. The opera premieres at the Metropolitan Opera on Monday. Alyssa Vail, NCN News.
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12: NCN Sports, I'm Kyle Nasheim. Despite winning six straight games, the Carolina Hurricanes are dealing with mounting injuries. Captain Jordan Staal will miss at least a month with a torn calf muscle, while Taylor Hall suffered an upper body injury in last night's 4-2 win.

0: over Washington. The Hurricanes announced Wednesday that they have recalled forward Bradley Nadeau from AHL's Chicago Wolves. North Carolina A&T announced Wednesday that Janiyah Weaver has committed to the women's basketball team. The Aggies, coming off a 12-18 record last season, beat out Alabama, Bethune-Cookman, and Central Florida to land the 6'6 forward for the 2027 season. In NBA preseason action, the Charlotte Hornets visit Boston tonight after splitting their first two home games. Head coach Charles Lee says the road trip should help prepare his team for the regular season.
1: As we go into the regular season, to have two road games and see how we can battle some road adversity and your first regular season games on the road as well. So I think that this is going to really help prepare us for the regular season.
0: The Hornets open the regular season October 21st at Brooklyn. Two-time defending champion High Point is the preseason favorite in Big South men's basketball. The Panthers returned six players from a record-setting team that won 31 games and reached the NCAA tournament's round of 32. UNC Asheville was picked fifth, while Gardner-Webb was picked ninth. In the ACC men's basketball preseason poll released Wednesday, Duke received 45 of the 48 first-place votes as the favorite to repeat as ACC champions. North Carolina was picked fifth, NC State eighth, and Wake Forest 14th. An attorney representing the LIV Golf League told a federal bankruptcy court judge on Wednesday that the embattled tour should know by the end of the month whether it will be ceasing operations or moving forward with LIV 2.0. The Los Angeles Dodgers host the Milwaukee Brewers in Game 3 of the National League Championship Series tonight, looking to rally from an 0-2 deficit. It's the fifth time the Dodgers have started a championship series by losing the first two games. The start time of Game 3 of the ALCS Thursday in Cleveland was moved to 1 p.m. due to expected inclement weather. 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
2: WPTF News Time, we're at 6:38. Now that does it for sports, but let's go to traffic. We got Kyle Nashheim. He's moved over there now to the Johnson Hyundai Traffic Center to tell us what's happening with your evening commute. Kyle?
3: Well, we are seeing some easing of congestions around the triangle as people have made their way home and relaxed for the evening. Got some slowdowns on 440 eastbound of at least 5 minutes starting at Wade Avenue. 540 eastbound looking at a 5 to 8 minute delay from Glenwood Avenue heading towards the Six Forks Road exit. Over in South Raleigh, 40 east, a 5 minute delay from Carytown Boulevard all the way towards Gorman Street. US 1 South got some slowdowns of at least 5 minutes starting at the Tryon Road exit. Also looking at a little bit of slowdown over in Holly Springs, 55 bypass, a 5 minute delay heading east towards South Main Street. No slowdowns in Johnston County on 40 eastbound headed towards Benson. A little bit of delay on 64 east if you're headed towards Zeblin. Add 5 minutes to your ride starting at Lizard Lake Road. Over into Bull City, 885, still going about an extra 5 minutes on 8085 in either direction. No slowdowns if you're headed towards Orange County on 40 west or 85 south. That's the latest. 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That's the latest from the Johnson Hyundai Traffic Center.
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11: We're looking at record-breaking heat over the next few days. Our low overnight, 65. Thursday's high, 90, 89 on Friday. And then we're down into the middle 60s for Saturday and Sunday.
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2: Making news this hour, federal indictments were unsealed Thursday, accusing multiple people of voting illegally. Ruth Farrell reports.
11: The indictments accuse six people in the Eastern District of North Carolina of lying about their citizenship and voting in the 2024 presidential election. According to federal records, all six were indicted last week, but the records were unsealed Wednesday by Magistrate Judge Brian Myers. The suspects were added to Thursday's court calendar late Wednesday. U.S. Attorney Ellis Boyle has a press conference Thursday to discuss recent actions, according to a release. I'm Bruce Farrell.
2: And early voting in North Carolina begins Thursday with some big federal, state, and local races on the ballot for the midterm elections. Guilford County Board of Elections Director Charlie Colica told WGHP.
13: The good news is we're set up and ready to go. We're just doing the final poll worker trainings.
2: Well, voters can cast their ballots at any early voting location in the county where they're registered. The early voting period runs through 3 p.m. Saturday, October 31st. WPTF News Time, 6:43.
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2: Well, as communities assess the damage caused by Hurricane Isaias, the first Atlantic hurricane of 2026, Carfax is warning used car shoppers that the impact of a storm doesn't end when the rain stops. Anne Nguyen from Carfax Public Relations joined Bruce Farrell to discuss how common flooding is here in North Carolina.
11: What are the issues with cars and flooding? Just kind of set the landscape for me, if you will.
14: Right. There could be many different issues, such as rust. That is making it harder for you to hit the brakes, for instance. Certainly problems that you don't want to see happen with your vehicle, especially when you're driving it around on a highway, for instance.
11: Now, how prevalent is this? I'm guessing this is a seasonal thing, but we've just had a major storm. So are we going to see a rash of these kinds of cars on the market?
14: Yeah, and here's the thing. This is something that happens year-round. Yes, it happens a little bit more often when there is a big storm. But, of course, let's say you're a scammer. You take this vehicle. It may take you a few days. Maybe it takes you a few weeks or months. So there's no telling exactly when that vehicle might come back into the used car market. But, of course, in the times in which there are storms, there are more vehicles that are available for potential scammers to pick those up, clean it up, and sell them elsewhere. So while a vehicle may look really great on the outside, there may be hidden dangerous water damage on the inside that can create serious problems.
11: What should we be looking for is, and this could apply, I'm guessing, in terms of cars being damaged not only by flooding, but maybe in wrecks and that sort of thing. What do we need to look out for if we're looking over a used car?
14: Yeah, I mean, specifically for the storms that are coming in, of course, you want to look out to see whether or not there's any flood damage or water damage on that vehicle, whether or not it's been a total loss or a salvage vehicle, because there's many steps that folks have to take to make that a vehicle that is good to be used and properly used on the road. Of course, there are other things to look out for. For instance, accident data. So that's number one that people like to know, whether or not a vehicle has been in five accidents versus zero. That can definitely devalue a vehicle. The other thing, of course, is whether or not a vehicle has been serviced very well-maintained. So if the vehicle, let's say you're comparing apples to apples, if one vehicle has a very well-maintained history and the other does not, of course, that'll also help you make your decision.
11: And of course, that's where you guys come in as far as people, if they're looking at an automobile, if it has a Carfax report, that report tells people what to know about it, right?
14: That's exactly right. And so coming back to the flood damage, for instance, our data shows more than 500,000 flood damaged vehicles are already on U.S. roads and likely many more due to recent flooding, as you mentioned. So those vehicles on U.S. roads today could potentially be unsafe. And we want to make sure that people are aware of that, as well as all the other things that you should be looking out for if you're a consumer.
11: I would guess the VIN number is a key factor in that. The VIN number, unless it's been somehow changed, that's how the car is tracked in some ways.
14: Yeah, that's absolutely right. The VIN is very key to when you're looking up vehicle history data. And so certainly if you get the chance when you're looking at vehicles to check out that VIN number, ask the dealer for a Carfax report, and oftentimes they can provide you one for free for the consumer.
11: And that's usually a good tool. If people want to know more information about what we've talked about, how do they do that?
14: Absolutely. And remember, you know, unfortunately, it can be very common for flood-damaged vehicles to be sold as legitimate vehicles through various scams. It's not just in those flooded areas like in North Carolina, but perhaps maybe there was a flood in other states like Texas and Florida and Alabama. Those vehicles can also cross state lines, and therefore you want to be sure to check out that information before you buy.
11: And it doesn't hurt to have a mechanic to give it a once-over, does it?
14: Of course. We always want to recommend, yes, get the vehicle history report, but also get a trusted mechanic who can take a look at that vehicle, give that vehicle an inspection. You know, sometimes it costs a few bucks, but it definitely can save you thousands of dollars. We also want to recommend for you to take it for a test drive, because you never know what's going to happen with that vehicle. And, you know, especially with flooded cars, you could see whether or not there's a scent of mold or a funny smell, for instance, or maybe use your hearing. Maybe there's a rattling noise that you hear. The feeling when you're driving it around, get out and check the lights, for instance. If it's foggy or if there's moisture beating up inside of those headlights, those are all kind of red flags.
11: And again, the Carfax report, most dealerships or most car sellers will be able to provide you with that to give you what you need to know before you buy a car.
14: Absolutely. Many dealerships do. If not, you should ask them for it so that you don't have to spend your money on it. And hopefully that dealer, if they are a trusted partner with Carfax, they will provide you that. Also, if you're looking at vehicles, you can go to carfax.com/flood, and there you can go for free to see whether or not that vehicle has been in any flood damage.
11: Use that information to make sure that you don't get taken. M. Nguyen with Carfax, we thank you for your time. We certainly do appreciate it.
14: Thank you so much. Have a good day.
2: And our thanks to Bruce and to Mr. Nguyen for that WPTF News Time. We're at 6:48. Kyle Nash, I'm now in the Johnson Hyundai Traffic Center. So the evening should look like now, Kyle.
3: The evening commute around the capital city is looking calm. No slowdowns on 540 or 440. A little bit of slowdown on 40 eastbound heading towards Gorman Street. That's about an extra 5 minutes starting just past Carytown Boulevard. If you're headed towards Zeblin, 64 eastbound, a 2 to 3 minute slowdown approaching North Rendell Avenue. And over in Cary, we're looking at no delays on US 1 southbound from I-40 all the way down through Apex, New Hill, and even reaching Sanford. Over in Durham, we've got some slowdown on 40 eastbound, still looking at about a 10-minute delay from 751 heading towards South Miami Boulevard, 885. We're looking at northbound delays of at least 7 minutes. And once you reach Ellis Road, you're back up to the posted speed limit. And also seen some slowdowns on 85 north, leaving the Bull City, a 5-minute delay as you're approaching the Red Mill Road exit. That's the latest from the Johnson Hyundai Traffic Center.
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2: Well, taking a look at national news, President Donald Trump's midterm roadshow to rally the GOP is stopping in swing state Arizona and a Republican-leaning U.S. House district in Montana. Trump will be rallying support in Bullhead City, Arizona on today, today for Representative Andy Biggs, who seeks the governorship. Trump later is set to travel to western Montana's first district to try to boost Aaron Flint. The trip comes as Republicans are retreating from a handful of battleground U.S. House races, while Democrats are racing to raise money to boost candidates who seem like long shots earlier this year. President Trump will be in North Carolina next week. And Representative Nancy Mace's ex-fiance and two others are charged with sex crimes.
18: South Carolina Republican Congresswoman Nancy Mace's former fiance and two of his business associates are being charged with sex crimes and voyeurism over an episode Mace described in detail during a speech last year on the House floor about how crimes against women are not investigated thoroughly.
19: In November 2023, I accidentally uncovered some of the most heinous crimes against women imaginable. We're talking about rape, non-consensual photos, non-consensual videos of women and underage girls, and the premeditated, calculated exploitation of women and girls in my district.
18: Prosecutors say John Douglas Osborne committed sex acts on an incapacitated and intoxicated woman, while Mace's ex-fiance Patrick Bryant and Eric Bernard Bowman watched. I'm Ed Donahue.
2: 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It's time for some Tech Talk with America's digital goddess, Kim Komando.
20: 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Well, what could possibly go wrong? 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Taylor Swift's entire catalog on that same platform got only 9 million streams during the same month. 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
2: 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Time for one more look at entertainment news. Netflix, has its biggest round of job cuts at the streaming giant in years.
21: Streaming giant Netflix plans to lay off about 6% of its workforce. The job cuts amount to nearly 1,000 positions, A memo to employees said the company's product, tech, legal, and human resources teams would be the most impacted. The announcement comes a week ahead of the company's latest earnings update. Membership signups and price increases have helped boost profits for the company in 2026, but its forecast for the third quarter fell short of Wall Street's expectations. Netflix remains a dominant player in streaming entertainment, but faces growing competition from rivals like Amazon's Prime Video and Disney Plus. Damian Troisi, New York.
2: Kelly Clarkson's recent dispute with a Brooklyn store highlights the power dynamics between celebrities and everyday people. Over the weekend, Clarkson visited Art of Play, a store offering books, games, and magic shows. She later posted on social media claiming she was judged as if she couldn't afford a high-priced mechanical bird, leading to a negative interaction. The store responded saying the item wasn't for sale and they offered alternatives, which Clarkson disputed. Since her post, the store has faced online backlash and even in-person confrontations. And Carowinds closed two rides Tuesday after a roller coaster rider reportedly fell to his death Monday in Georgia. In response, Six Flags temporarily closed nine rides, Fury 325 and Thunderstrike at Carowinds, plus seven others across six parks. Ride enthusiast John Thorson tells WBTV.
0: Well, I've been on a lot of roller coasters, and I never would have been able to think I could fall out of it. It sounds like a very weird accident to me.
2: Well, Six Flags over Georgia closed after the man died and guests were told to leave. Some riders were left stranded on Goliath's steep incline as emergency crews rushed below, unsure of what had happened. And with the start of the North Carolina State Fair on Thursday, state inspectors have been checking to make sure all of the rides are safe. State Labor Commissioner Luke Farley told reporters at the fairgrounds that his staff has been hard at work.
1: We have had 16 inspectors involved in this process, and by the time opening day gets here, well over 1,000 hours will have been spent on inspecting the rides here at the fair.
2: There's heightened awareness over ride safety after that death this week of a man on a roller coaster ride at Six Flags over Georgia in Atlanta. And for now, the White House will have to continue allowing access to the three news outlets President Trump had banned. AP's Donna Border reports.
22: A federal judge has extended an order that blocks President Donald Trump from banning three news outlets from the White House. U.S. District Judge Timothy Kelly says CNN, MS Now, and Politico are likely to succeed in their claims of constitutional free speech and due process. And he says the ban would have affected a total of 78 reporters at the three news organizations. The Justice Department argues that presidents have long decided which journalists should receive privileged access to the White House. The case is still pending. Donna Water, Washington.
2: And in celebrity baby news, Kaylee Cuoco is now the mom of two. The Based on a True Story star and her actor fiancé, Tom Felfrey, welcomed their second baby together, a daughter named Philomena Carmine Bobby, sharing the news on Instagram today. The actress shared intimate photos from the hospital as she announced her happy news. Congratulations to them both. WPTF News Time, 6:58. Time for one more look at the roads from the Johnson & Day Traffic Center. Here again, Kyle Nashon. Congratulations to them both. WPTF News Time, 6:58. Time for one more look at the roads from the Johnson & Day Traffic Center. Here again, Kyle Nashon.
3: Slowdowns on parts of the triangle, 885 northbound, about a 5-minute delay due to an earlier accident as you're approaching the Red Mill Road exit. 885, we're seeing delays northbound of at least 5 to 7 minutes from I-40 heading towards the Bull City. 885 south, and about 2 to 3 minutes to your ride heading towards Ellis Road. 40 eastbound, we're looking at a 5-minute slowdown in Durham heading towards Page Road. Also seeing a little bit of slowdown on inbound Wade Avenue, a 5-minute delay heading towards the Blue Ridge Road exit. 540 and 440 going at the posted speed limit. No delays on US 1 in either direction. Then Cary and over on 64 eastbound heading towards Zeblin and North Arendo Avenue. That's the latest from the Johnson Hyundai Traffic Center.
2: Thanks a lot, Kyle. WPTF forecast, overnight low 64, mostly clear tonight. The high tomorrow 90 degrees and sunny for that first day of the fair. And our low 64 right now is 82. And clear. Coming up at 7 is Carolina football. 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I'm Gail Hurd. 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
23: News this hour from Town Hall. I'm Keith Peters in Washington.
4: The Supreme Court is considering a challenge to a nearly 40-year-old privacy law.
5: Justices heard arguments Wednesday in a dispute over whether the Video Privacy Protection Act of 1988 applies to subscriptions to any company's online products or just its audiovisual ones. The claims were made by a subscriber to a Paramount Global-owned sports website who says he was tracked in violation of the law that prevents video rental records from being public. I'm at Mattinson.
4: A watchdog group is calling for an investigation into new White House Press Secretary Katie Zachariah.
6: The Campaign for Accountability has filed a complaint with the California State Bar Association demanding a probe into her claims that she's an attorney. Reports surfaced shortly after her first day on the job that she's not licensed to practice law in any state, and the organization says that's a crime in California. I'm Wendy Swanson.
4: Social Security recipients are about to get a cost of living boost.
23: Americans who receive Social Security checks will

0: be receiving a cost of living adjustment increase of 3.6% in 2027. 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Approximately 73 million Americans receive Social Security benefits.
1: Correspondent Laura Winters reporting. President Trump is trying to boost the GOP in the final weeks before the midterms. On Wednesday, Trump told the crowd in Bullhead City, Arizona, to back Republican nominee for governor, Congressman Andy Biggs. Trump said Biggs and other Arizona Republicans fought with him, and they need to win in November. On Wall Street, the Dow down by 48 points. The NASDAQ Composite Index dropped 511, with the S&P 500 lower by 86. More on these stories at townhall.com.
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5: I'm Melissa Dale, the final person on the stand Wednesday in the trial of Miguel.
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5: I'm Melissa Dale. The final person on the stand Wednesday in the trial of Miguel Saguero Olivares was Erin Ermisch with NC State Crime Lab. She was the person who conducted DNA testing in the case of Faith Hedgepeth. The first and second lab reports she produced as part of the case were admitted into evidence and shown to the jury. Early voting in North Carolina begins Thursday with some big federal, state, and local races on the ballot for the midterm elections. Guilford County Board of Elections Director Charlie Colicutt told WGHP.
6: The good news is we're set up and ready to go. We're just doing the final poll worker trainings.
5: Most hospitals and doctor's offices that are part of Atrium Health will be taken out of network for the state health plan starting next year. North Carolina Treasurer Brad Briner told WRAL an escalation in the months-long fight between the health plan and the company over health care prices. The WPTF forecast, mostly clear tonight, low around 65. Alyssa Vale, WPTF News.
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2: All right, here we go. We got a very, very big show today. One of the guests will be Rich Lowry, editor of the National Review. We're also going to talk to Reince Priebus. Reince Priebus recently run the RNC. Talked about what it's going to take for the Republicans to push back against tradition and history and actually keep a chamber or two in this midterm election. President of the United States got to get the Hustle Award. Let's see. Where's he been? Oklahoma. He's been in Texas. Where's he been? He's been in Nebraska. He's been in Ohio. He's been in Tennessee. He's been in Florida, obviously. And then he went yesterday to Alaska. Today he's going to Montana and probably back to Ohio again. Why? He wants to get his people out. He knows he maybe can't convert Democrats. And independents are a little upset right now about some cost of things. But he wants to get his people out. If he can get them to go, he knows how they'll vote. If they could go and actually vote. Let's get to the victory.
3: Number three.
4: Certainly, we were expecting some kind of escalation from Iran and its proxies, prior to the midterms, and it looks like this is what they've selected to do, making war, obviously, on innocent civilians who are not involved in the conflict whatsoever go in after an international airport.
2: Yeah, that's General Jack Keane. The Houthis are daring us to strike. The results will be their destruction, but also high gas prices. We're going to look at the Trump options. And have we abandoned Ukraine? Reports that we shut off intelligence sharing and Elon Musk shut off Starlink? If so, it's the worst decision since the Afghanistan debacle.
3: Number two.
5: But somehow $30 million magically appeared, then it magically disappeared.
6: And well, I can tell you that is subject of an investigation as well. We're looking at the facts. Based upon the facts, we'll follow them wherever they take us.
2: Solidifying their case, the Ilhan Omar investigation hit warp speed, and the immigration fraud might just go back to her dad. Did he lie to come here all those years ago? Could she be kicked out of Congress and the country?
3: Number one.
7: On November 3rd, we're going to send one of the best and most respected senators in D.C., Dan Sullivan, the real Dan Sullivan. I'm talking about the real Dan Sullivan, not the fake Dan Sullivan.
2: Yeah, there you go. President Trump in Alaska. Packed crowd. Midterms now. President Trump is trying to win every close race as he hits Alaska today. Kansas, too. Is it enough to save the Senate? And could the sleeper for the GOP be Minnesota? We're going to discuss. Why? Because you got the lieutenant governor who is all over. Her fingerprints are all over the massive fraud, right? At the same time, that lieutenant governor Flanagan is going against Michelle Tafoya, who is not known as a rock rib Republican. In fact, she's a new news person. She's known by sports people, and they are that state is sports crazy. I know it for a fact. And the fact that Michelle Tafoya can talk to you about the University of Minnesota basketball and football and the Vikings and what they plan on doing today, and they can bring up working with Al Michaels, don't think that that doesn't matter with people that are up in the air and angry about the way they've been treated by a terrible governor over the last 8 years who knew, at least he knew, not to run again. Lieutenant Governor Flanagan thinks that people will agree that she had nothing to do with all this corruption. But the midterm elections, if I look at the Fox News power polls, it looks like they're projecting now that the House will flip to the Democratic Party. And they think it's going to be 219 to 198. I mean, look, what are power rankings? I don't know how the math is. Fox is great people, but they tend to never really go for Republicans' way in terms of projections. And the Senate, here we go, lean Democrat. New Hampshire and Minnesota, lean. Lean Republican, Kansas. These are the close races. Toss-up, Alaska, Iowa, Missouri, Michigan. Maine, Michigan, Texas, and Ohio. So much will be decided over the next 2 weeks in the midterm election. So that's why getting Reince Priebus on is pretty cool. Here's the president yesterday, cut 25.
7: On November 3rd, we're going to send one of the best and most respected senators in D.C., Dan Sullivan, the real Dan Sullivan. I'm talking about the real Dan Sullivan, not the fake Dan Sullivan. Not the Dan Sullivan put up by the Democrats. No, we can't let that happen. It's just cheating. You're terrible. The guy never voted. He never went, never did anything. The fake. And they put him up. Oh, no, I had no idea. I really wanted to run for it. Never even thought about it. They found a guy named Dan Sullivan. They put him up to get a little confused. And actually, by mistake, he got 2.4%. That's a lot. That's too much. That could be the difference. So you got to remember, Dan Sullivan, Republican incumbent.
2: All right. So what he's talking about, in case you don't remember, they put up a Dan Sullivan who's a teacher with the same exact name. Only thing different is the initial to try to confuse people. Ranked choice voting says first and second. So it's not going to be outright who got the most first place votes. And you combine it with second. I can't really explain the details of it, but I don't like it. Does anybody like it? Dan Sullivan's a fantastic senator. He's actually produced. He was producing for the Biden administration, fighting back when Biden started cutting down the flow of oil and the pipelines. He was pushing back when they stopped the digging and the drilling offshore. And now that Trump got in office, they worked out some sensational deals between the two. So in Texas, the other really intriguing race, you have Tallarico against Paxton. Paxton led a big campaign. Now, where is James Tallarico? He took off between 9 and 14 days because he said he had the flu. Which is stunning to me is, maybe he did. You wouldn't go do a Zoom and say, hey, you know, put a baseball hat on. I'm not feeling well. I don't want to get anybody sick, but this is what I'm thinking about my policies. No, not close. So Ken Paxton maybe over the next day had 12 days on his own while money poured in to make a name for himself. Can he close a 2-point gap? Do you know anybody worth the salt that couldn't? So meanwhile, video comes out, and I don't think it's that big of a deal, of Ken Paxton on New Year's Eve on 2/2025 in Qatar, who wouldn't be, watching the fireworks, and they say in the background with some corrupt individuals. Ken Paxton said, oh, yeah, here's my explanation. This is another politically motivated attack that will nowhere. Like President Trump, Ken Paxton has been politically persecuted for years, and every time voters have been through it, they send him back to office, and then they just talk about being a no big deal. Today, Barack Obama goes to campaign with Sherrod Brown over in Cleveland, and that'll be their version of a pushback. Brown has been around forever. We'll discuss that. So what does it look like right now at the midterms? We'll talk about that in the big picture with Reince Priebus in about 5 minutes. Meanwhile, it's two disturbing stories that make no sense. Over the last 2 days, you know, when I get into the morning, I come in at 3. I'm on the road at 3, put the AirPods in, trying to listen to what's happening overseas and reading all the notes to get ready for the day. And I see this story rolling on the BBC that says that Ukraine is claiming that their intelligence was not shared with the U.S. for the first time since a war started. And for the last 2 days, the Russian missiles have been just hitting into the city of Kyiv without any blocks, without any intelligence. You know what they're hitting? Apartment buildings and schools. And then we find out that Starlink, which aids the attack of the rockets and missiles and drones of the Ukraine, has been shut off. Two stories. President says, I did not shut anything off, but I'm looking at these reports, seeing the damage. We're hearing on the ground now, officials speaking out, Polish officials, Ukrainian officials. It seems to be exactly what happened. And it is if it is that decision, it's the worst foreign policy decision in America since Joe Biden decided to pull out of Afghanistan. So there's supposed to be an energy ceasefire. They were blowing up power plants last night in Ukraine. Does anybody think that Russia wants peace or an energy ceasefire? General Jack Keane, Cut 14.
4: I think if there is a ceasefire, it'll be violated, and Russia will do that because they have violated every ceasefire that they've had going all the way back to 2014 with the Ukrainians, and every single one in Syria they have violated here.
2: And here's what General Jack Keane says, clearly, because he talks to President Trump all the time. Cut 15.
4: I don't doubt for a minute that Putin, the master pathological liar that he is, has convinced our president that he's genuine and sincere about wanting to make the deal and go to a ceasefire. But what's the evidence of that? ever since the president's come on board, he's tried to, at a minimum, get a ceasefire and obviously a peace deal. Zelensky has said yes right from the outset, certainly in the aftermath of the original Oval Office meeting that was a disaster for Zelensky, but surely thereafter, he was willing to go to an unconditional ceasefire, and that has been his position ever since.
2: He's 100% right, but there's nobody to deal with. So we do this ridiculous diesel deal with Russia. They get billions of dollars. You know what they're doing? They're funding you Iran. And what is Iran doing? Blowing up our bases. So if they're not providing satellite video of our locations of our bases and us in Saudi Arabia, I mean, for example, they blew up an office building inside a building, an office inside a building that contained CIA. The only people that would know that would be Russia. So why would we fuel Russia in any way? Why would we pass the Lindsey Graham bill that says anybody who buys energy from Russia gets tariffed by us and then buy energy from Russia? Incredible. So it makes no sense. General Jack Keane's trying to be diplomatic, as am I, because the president's made some really good foreign policy decisions. This one is a no-brainer bad one. I hope both are not true. But my worry is that Starlink is out, or at least down on purpose. And my hope is it's not true, but the Wall Street Journal reporting that we cut off intelligence sharing over the last 2 days. I mean, it's got to have happened. Why? Because evidently Witkoff and Kushner threatened it in Florida last week, and they were in talks. When we come back, Rich Lowry joins us from the National Review at the bottom of the hour. Reince Priebus joins us from Wisconsin as he weighs in on what's happening in Minnesota and what's happening around the country, because there's a lot going on. The other big story is Uniting the States, my brand new book, The Six Crucial Moments That Forged the American Miracle, is now out. 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It'll go right to my local Barnes & Noble. I'll show up once a week, personalize it, make sure you get it for your holiday or event. 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Reince Priebus next.
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0: 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It's Brian Kilmeade.
1: So what about these financial disclosures? This disclosure, she was given a pass by the House Ethics, but somehow $30 million magically appeared, then it magically disappeared.
2: And I can tell you that is subject of an investigation as well. We're looking at the facts. Based upon the facts, we'll follow them wherever they take us.
1: All right, this is your office that's doing this?
2: Yeah. Ooh.
3: We'll see where those facts go, because this looks serious. U.S. Attorney Jeanine Pirro confirming her office is also investigating Ilhan Omar's finances. As we learn, family members have been subpoenaed after the feds raided her D.C. home. Omar's immigration status facing new scrutiny, as suspicions about fraud may reportedly be backed by staff emails. The New York Post reporting, quote, library staff were informed by Omar's congressional staff that her birth year was incorrect. They have from 81 to 82 and requested that we change it to 1982. Omar's congressional staff are working with Wikipedia and the biographical directory of the U.S. Congress and their other sources to correct her birth year on those sites. This is key, because if she was 18, not 17, when she was a refugee, then she was too old and lied and couldn't be naturalized or serve in Congress, because if you're a minor and your dad gets naturalized, you get naturalized too. So here we go. Where is this heading? Fox News political analyst and former Trump chief of staff, Reince Priebus, joins us now. Hey, Reince, the raid happened because a judge signed off on it, and evidently there were other raids involved, and this is multifaceted. What's your take?
4: Well, that's exactly what you just said was my first take, which is you had a D.C. District Court judge that signed off on this warrant, which means that there was probable cause, which means there was a fair amount of evidence presented to the judge in order to get a search warrant. So, you know, it's a curious thing, right? I mean, you have year one, you say your assets are between $15,000 and $30,000, and then year two, you report that same business has assets of between $6 million and $30 million the next year. Now, apparently, Omar says that, well, that's because they made a mistake and they did not report, or they reported the liabilities of those companies in year two. But then my question would be, wait a minute. You have a business worth $15,000 to $30,000, and you have, and if you add in the liabilities, the value is between $6 million and $30 million. I mean, what liabilities are they dumping into this small business, right? I mean, then you got a whole, you have an entire other issue to deal with. Now, the citizenship, I mean, you nailed it. I mean, obviously, you can't hook up to your dad's citizenship if you're 18, but if you're 17, you can. And then, so the question then is, what are the results, Brian, of this? Let's say she's guilty or she's 18. Well, you get deported, but you're not a U.S. citizen. So therefore, you can't be in Congress. I mean, there's all kinds of problems that can happen if, in fact, this is, you know, if she did lie and she was actually 18 and not 17.
3: And real quick, her dad could have lied, too. He said he was an educator. Evidently, he was a colonel of the military under that brutal dictator at the time. And there's no proof. They said that they're looking to whether he actually became a citizen or not. She posted something, says, I'm okay, make no mistake, this is a political attempt to from my enemies and weaponize federal law enforcement for 10 years. Trump has targeted me with baseless lies and campaigns. And bottom line is she's trying to raise money off it, but this is pretty serious. Let's move on and talk about the Fox power rankings when it comes to the midterms. For the first time with 3 weeks left, they feel as though the House is now in the corner of the Democrats at a count of 219 to 198. What is your analysis? If you were still running the RNC, how would you handle this news 3 weeks from Election Day?
4: Well, if I was still at the RNC and I know what my what I do in the end, I'm running down in the data room with the data guys who are just crunching who is voting in early vote, absentee ballot voting, and who are we targeting? Because just remember this: number one, the polling out there has always been about 2.5% to 4.5% underestimating Republican turnout. So what we know is, and what's important is, just remember the numbers 80-54. 80 million people voted in 2024 when Donald Trump won everything. 54 million people voted in 2022. That means you have millions of people that love Trump, but they don't really care too much about a midterm. So what am I doing? I'm making sure that my bodies on the ground are targeting every single one of those voters that we know love Trump, but don't turn out. I've got bodies on the door. I'm checking the municipal clerk's offices. I'm making sure that those ballots are in, because it only takes a few thousand votes to make the difference. Last night, Donald Trump had thousands of people in Alaska. That only 180,000 people voted in 2024. So if you have 2% is like 3,600 people of 180,000. So that's what I want to do. I want to make sure every one of those people voted that were at that rally.
3: Yeah, and then finally, real quick, Michelle Tafoya within 2 points of Lieutenant Governor Flanagan, within 4 points, I say, with the Lieutenant Governor Flanagan, that's the Star Tribune poll. They say that could be the dark horse that saves the Senate for Republicans. Just want to weigh in real quick.
4: Yeah, well, I mean, the polls were off by 6 points in 2016, 4.5 points in 2024. It's all about fraud. She's independent, and she's trying to portray herself, and she is independent. She's got great name ID. So you put all that together, it's a local issue. She's got a shot.
3: Reince Priebus, thanks so much. Always appreciate it. It's going to be an interesting few weeks.
4: You bet.
5: Reince Priebus, always fascinating. Rich Lowry from the National Review is next. 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
1: I'm Melissa Vale. A Pittsburgh child care worker who was previously released on bond is back in jail and facing 11 new child abuse charges. 25-year-old Violetta Walovich was arrested for the second time on Wednesday. She now faces a total of 18 misdemeanor child abuse charges. As development continues to expand across Wake County and across the state, some farmers are turning to farmland preservation programs to help keep their land in agriculture and pass family farms to future generations as pressure from developers grows to sell the land. Farmer John Burt tells ABC 11.
2: There's numbers between $100,000 and $200,000 an acre that you're hearing get thrown out now for prime land that has utilities and everything attached to it. And everybody wants a little piece of heaven.
1: Newly unsealed indictments accused six people in the Eastern District of North Carolina of lying about their citizenship and voting in the 2024 presidential election. They will all make

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3: 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Reuters Institute says we're now one of the top news brands in the nation. 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
4: We're looking at record-breaking heat over the next few days. Our low overnight, 65. Thursday's high, 90, 89 on Friday. And then we're down into the middle 60s for Saturday and Sunday.
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8: 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Ashley Dvorkin, Fox News.

0: you're interested in it, Brian's talking about it. You're with Brian Kilmeade.
1: So what about these financial disclosures? She was given a pass by the House Ethics, but somehow $30 million magically appeared, then it magically disappeared.
2: And I can tell you that is subject of an investigation as well. We're looking at the facts. Based upon the facts, we'll follow them wherever they take us.
1: All right, this is your office that's doing this?
2: Yep.
3: So Judge Jeanine Pirro did it, but a judge signed off on it, not her, and they got a warrant, and they raided Ilhan Omar's apartment, whatever it is, house, bungalow, brownstone, who knows, in D.C. And they did it, and it's pretty significant, and it was high profile, and she came out, and she said, I'm going to fight this and raise money on it. But I noticed it's not anger. There's no tears. I think there's got to be legitimate worry, because I've done some research. I know a lot of people. I can't give out the name. But I was told, think RICO, number one. Number two is, the question was posed to me, why do I think it was only one raid? And I said, does she have other homes in the area? And they said, no. Other people involved, not high profile, were raided simultaneously. Rich Lowry wrote a column on this from the National Review. He's all over it. It's called Ilhan Omar's Shady Family History. It gives Trump plenty of reasons to probe her past. Rich, welcome.
4: Hey, Brian.
3: So this is a pretty big deal for a few weeks from election. Look, her seat's not in danger, but man, her status is. Number one, they're looking into, did she change her birthday a year? What's the difference? If she's 17 and her dad becomes a citizen, that'll transfer to her. But if she's 18, she's got to do her own thing. And there's more.

0: questions from that. Go ahead.
1: Yeah, so a lot of people have focused on the marriage to the alleged brother, but it's important to realize that didn't have anything to do with her immigration status. If she did do that, it was getting him over here, and he ended up going back to the UK, and the statute of limitations would have run on that anyway a long time ago. I think it's 5 years. But the murkiness around her father and her age is potentially what they're looking at in terms of the immigration element of this. Very weird, Brian. She refers to her father only as an educator in her memoir, whereas there's an obituary and other evidence that he was a Soviet-trained officer in the Somali military. And, you know, that's something you'd think you'd mention, right? So that raises the issue, did he come here and get asylum just saying, oh, you know, I was a teacher, rather than mentioning I was a Soviet-trained colonel in this blood-soaked military. Yeah, and then there's the question of her age, as you note. And there's, you know, there's a suggestive change, you know, the New York Post just noted yesterday in her congressional bio or congressional almanac or whatever it was, it changed her age. That would have made her 17 at the time, but she may have been 18 or 19. So that's not a criminal offense, but they could go out, try to denaturalize her, because legal immigrants who do it the right way, they are so paranoid about getting everything exactly right, and she may not have.
0: So the birth year discrepancy is big. The other one is finances. They're looking into her finances. So she puts on her form, she earned between $6 and $30 million on an amended filing. She amended the filing, then reduced it to $18,000 to $95,000. Oh. The ethics committee looks at it, and they recommended dismissing any financial disclosure or allegations. Don't know how they came up with that, but look, it's majority. That ethics committee is majority Republican, right?
1: Yeah, so I don't know whether it's something to do with her husband and, you know, having a stake in some political consultancy and what it's valued at. I don't know. But it's the thing that'd be more serious is what you're referring to, and what you've been told is that there's another element. It's not just the immigration stuff. There may be financial wrongdoing here, and that would create the potential criminal risk.
0: Yeah, I mean, one thing, we found a lot of times in the past, people have lied to get asylum. People have lied about their past. Like, if you're a Nazi, you don't go, hey, I'm a Nazi, can I come in?
1: Yeah, exactly.
0: You come back and say, hey, I'm a librarian, and here's the proof of my forged documents, and you hope no one discovers you. Oftentimes they did. So if this guy lied and he was a colonel accused of, you know, a communist colonel who came to our country, right there you got to be kicked out. So if I don't know the answer to this, but if her dad, who's deceased, came over here, lied on the application, giving his family citizenship, and it turns out he lied, so they nullify his citizenship, does it nullify the families?
1: I don't know either. I think it would be grounds for denaturalization, but then there's the question I asked an immigration expert I rely on for everything, you know, who knows this stuff backwards and forwards yesterday. So let's say she's denaturalized, and I don't think if they're doing that, you know, I think the odds are against it, but even if they're doing it, it's not going to happen instantly, right? I think she could probably run out the clock, that Trump would just no longer be president before this is resolved, but let's just say in theory she's denaturalized. Does she go anywhere? Do you deport her? Because she's married to U.S. citizen. She has U.S. citizen children, and this guy didn't know. So I don't know the answer to that either.
0: So evidently, the husband's not out of the woods at all. In fact, he's a subject of possible scrutiny. How about that? He is Tim Minette. He's a winery. He, with no experience, okay, happens. He got into the wine business. He's a venture capitalist. He initially reported making between $6 and $30 million, like his wife combined, and then revised it to zero net value and with liabilities. The discrepancies fueled questions about Omar's financial disclosures, which may have, in fact, triggered this investigation. A last sighting, Fox saw Minette entering the Washington home Tuesday, one day after the search. So we'll see. Got the immigration, you got the money, and there's no tie to the Minneapolis fraud that we know of.
1: Yeah, if you're being smeared, and all this just is based on, you know, presumptions on built on incomplete information or whatever, sit down with a neutral journalist, bring out all the documents, explain everything, explain the marriage, explain what your dad really did and how he got asylum, explain what you know about your age, explain the finances and the changing of the disclosure forms, just explain all of it. And the problem is, one of the problems is, all this is a black box, right? And which leads you to be very suspicious.
0: All right, I want to do something totally different because you're Rich Lowry. You can do anything. Let's talk about what's happening, really disturbing, what's happening in Ukraine. I was watching some international reporting to get ready for the morning show today, and I'm watching on the ground the devastation in Kyiv, and it looks like they're claiming for the last 2 days we have shut off intelligence sharing, and Starlink has curbed its Ukraine's ability to strike inside Russia. And this has been, I see the Polish weighing in, calling out Musk for doing this. It looks as though I just have a source text me and says it is true. And the president doesn't look like he knew of it. So I am outraged. It was a year ago when they cut off weaponry to Ukraine without telling the president. Why do people not understand that they're the good guys? Why do people not understand that they're actually winning this war and taking down our enemy in the process?
1: Yeah, I don't get it either. If this is happening, it's a total outrage. You know, why are we hippie punching the victim of a war of aggression? That's an ally of ours. Vladimir Putin is no friend of ours. And you know, the problem is Ukraine just it doesn't have a lot of interceptors. Obviously, doesn't have fighter jets. So it's basically held. You know, it's defenseless against these attacks. And he's trying to starve them out and freeze them out this winter. And they're being blamed for hitting back. You know, and hitting the refinery. And the idea that there'd be a moratorium on refinery attacks, well, Ukraine doesn't have refineries, and Russia does. So that doesn't make any sense. I think Ukraine would take a total energy ceasefire, as Trump was touting the other day, but there's no sign that Putin's interested in that at all. So I just don't get this, Brian. I thought Trump would come in, he'd want a peace deal, he'd realize, well, it's not going to happen because of Vladimir Putin. I don't like Vladimir Putin. And that, for a period of time, was his posture, but now he's kind of flipped back to being anti-Zelensky. So this is depressing and disturbing, and I just don't get it.
0: I don't get it, especially because I'm not asking you to take somebody who's on the stretcher as a country and try to give them oxygen. I'm watching this country adjust and modernize warfare in real time, thanks to a lot to our American companies and their tremendous ingenuity and fortitude. And now they're taking it to Russia and they're destroying their economy. They're, as it was explained to me by war experts, instead of just trying to stop the arrow, they're trying to kill the archer. And that's what they're doing with the energy. So, okay, refineries could be handled with a phone call. Hey, guys, can you aim for the oil fields and not the refineries? Just give us a break into the midterm. That could have been with a phone call. Now, I don't want Zelensky calling out the president publicly either. I don't know why he's such a slow learner. That never works.
1: That never works, yeah. Look, I mean, I'd be happy. I don't understand why Ukraine wouldn't want this. I'd be happy to just draw a line on the map where it is now, say, okay, Russia has de facto control of this territory, and let's stop. But that's not what Putin wants, right? He wants to punish Ukraine. He wants to take more territory. And every time kind of Trump goes into this mode where he's anti-Zelensky, it encourages Putin and makes any sort of real ceasefire or peace deal much less likely.
0: Yeah, it's disappointing because the president on so many cases, Rich, is doing an unbelievable job on foreign policy. What he's doing in Central and South America is historic. Brazil's going to be the next major domino to fall. And that's not to be a satellite of America, but just to be a conservative country to rid the yoke of China. Mm-hmm. If they go and Bolsonaro wins, we know that Cuba's about to fall. And we see what's happened with eight other countries. And then we see the 20 new trade deals, reconfiguring trade long after he's gone to rebalance and trying to and while there's a massive effort underway for our ultimate security, and that's get our own rare earth deals so we no longer have to depend on China. There's so much impressive. We're modernizing the mass production of weaponry. I had Joe Lonsdale on the other day. We're getting away from the primes who have let us down as a country, and we're getting to more sophisticated, less intensive, but more sophisticated weaponry that's lighter and faster, easier to make. We're doing all this. But why we can't get this right, these two lingering problems, I don't get.
1: Yeah, he just has a bee in his bonnet about Ukraine, kind of always has, and may date back to the first impeachment. But, you know, Russia's helping Iran, you know, and Iran is resisting us and still blowing up ships in the Strait of Hormuz, and it's Iran that's ultimately responsible for the increase in fuel prices. Yes, Ukraine, Russia's played a role, but that's the big thing, and Russia's on the wrong side of that one. So it's just, it's hard to fathom.
0: All right, lastly, on the midterm elections, I guess the Fox Power rankings have the House flipping, and I think they're going to be, they'll have over 200 votes, over 200 seats for Democrats, and 198 for the Republicans. In the Senate, there's 8 toss-ups to 1 lean Republican in a toss-up, and that's Kansas. The other 2 lean Democrat, including Minnesota. What does Rich Lowry think of National Review?
1: I'm kind of more in I just don't know mode. As we've talked about for maybe a year, I think Republicans are losing the House. I think that's baked in the cake. But these Senate races are so close. If there is just a polling error of a point or two, it'd make a difference in a lot of them. If it tilts one way or the other at the end, the way sometimes these races do, you know, Republicans could easily hold the Senate, but they could easily lose 6 seats. So I think just the thing is on a knife's edge.
0: Yeah, I don't even think anything's baked in the cake. I did see tactically they pulled out all the money from the opponent to Henry Cuellar in Texas because he's not liked by Democrats, but he's liked enough by his constituents, and he got his pardon from the president. And I don't think he'll be an enemy of the president, but he's not going to. That's going to be one of the gerrymandered seats that's not going to flip. So that leaves 4. And then, of course, you got the Senate seat that's going to matter. And I think the president thinks he can pull out Alaska. I think he's got to salt away Kansas today, probably go back to Texas. Your thoughts, Rich, on exit question, on why Tallarico took between 9 and 12 days off.
1: Very weird.
0: Tell me what you think it could be.
1: It's very weird. You know, I tend to be anti-conspiracy theory. You know, that leads me to be wrong, because sometimes there really are conspiracy theories. It just may be they didn't want him to be raspy voiced. They didn't want him to look pale, because it could be used against him. But a healthy guy, now I know he has diabetes, but a young, healthy guy being out for that long with the flu is very, very odd. I just don't know.
0: Yeah, I just think that if it's 1 or 2 points and you're gone for 10 days and they put $200 million into the race for your opponent, the reports are that Tallarico is so confident, he thinks he won already.
1: Yeah, well, he's an idiot if he thinks that.
0: Rich Lowry, thanks so much.
1: Okay, thanks so much, Brian.
0: Back in a moment.
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1: 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I was just talking before about the midterm elections. Endlessly intriguing. And I just think it's unbelievable that I'm looking at some of these polls. And I'm writing them down because they're in. But they make absolutely no sense. And I'm not talking about the individual races. I'm talking about talking to people in America. Just talking to people about who do you favor on the big issues. So get this. Gallup, reputable organization. Favorability, when it comes to Democrats and Republicans, Democrats lead 43-35 compared with last year. Democrats gained 6 points, Republicans have lost five. On the economy, Americans favor Democrats 51-37. Can you please tell me anything that Joe Biden did to grow the economy, that he cut taxes? All he did was increase spending, pile on the debt, cause massive inflation, allow the border to run wild, use social services to pay for illegal immigrants. I mean, there is nothing positive. Then he has that new Green Deal that they told us was the Inflation Reduction Act, and they left. They left. They, it was never supposed to attack inflation. That was basically destroying the gas and oil industry and trying to build an electric car infrastructure. And they built 9 terminals. The people at Tesla laughed at them. That's what you want, America? Heading into the nation's biggest this election, what's the biggest problem for Republicans? Democrats are listed at better equipped to handle America's biggest problems at a 44-33 level. What? The way they handle your cities of Chicago, New York, and Los Angeles, and Philadelphia? That's the Democratic way of leading. Every single Democratic state is losing people because they've destroyed the environment by being permissive on homelessness, by overtaxing, and making social services impossible to finance. And then people get up and leave to Texas and Florida. And now when asked, what party is better equipped to keep you happy, keep you safe, and keep you productive, am I to believe Gallup polling that you still pick the party that ruined every major city in the country? If the answer is yes, you're just blindly anti-Trump or against the war. Independents favor Democrats 50-32 on prosperity 40-27. Are you kidding me? What about the Democrats' programs is pro-prosperity? Remember, the rock star on the left, the two, AOC and Mayor Mamdani, don't think we should have billionaires, says nobody's worth $1 billion. That's the genius that said, I don't want Amazon coming to New York City because they get a tax break and destroyed what would have been a Long Island City tax boom. They don't have any policies. I mean, there was a time where Secretary of Treasury Rubin and, all these other deep thinkers on the left and right that would talk about different philosophy of economy. But all you have is people that just say, don't vote for him. They like Donald Trump. I mean, I'm stunned at this number. But if it is true, America feels like that, it's going to be a tough midterm for Republicans.
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9: News this hour from Town Hall. I'm Keith Peters in Washington. Yes, you did pay more for just about everything last month. Daria Albinger has details on a key economic report, the first of two this week.
10: Soaring energy costs pushed September's consumer price index up 3.7% year over year, more than the 3.6% that analysts were expecting. Gasoline prices rose 9.1%, with food prices up 2.5% from a year ago. This is the first of two economic reports that the Fed and others watch closely. The producer price index for September will be released on Thursday. It measures prices at the wholesale level before they reach consumers. Usually these reports move in tandem, or if one rises or falls, the other will too. I'm Daria Albinger.
9: President Trump hosted a high-profile midterm election campaign rally in Bullhead City, Arizona, part of a broader Western campaign tour aimed at boosting Republican candidates just ahead of the pivotal November election.
11: So we're going to elect a strong Republican majority in the House and Senate, and I think we have a really good chance.
9: He was also plugging Congressman Andy Biggs's efforts to be elected governor of Arizona.
11: And I'm here really to say you have a chance to have a really great, he's a conservative guy, but what he is he's really a common sense person, because it's all about common sense, more importantly than any label.
9: A new study is shining a light on teens and anxiety. According to the study published in JAMA Pediatrics, about 1 in 6 teens surveyed have reported moderate to severe anxiety. It also reports that nearly two-thirds of adolescents who reported severe anxiety symptoms also met the criteria for severe depression. On Wall Street, the Dow down by 48 points, the NASDAQ plunged 511. More